0: a bit of a little bit of a run. But not for the act of not hitting the ball hard. He's just been lining out left and right. Even that was hit at 95. But the shortstop got over there for the out. Here's Cooper Kinney. He struck out his first time. And he waves big at a first pitch and pounds it into the dirt just behind home plate. 0-1. Kinney with 7 hits in 4 games last week. Had a grand slam, had a 2-homer game. He went back-to-back with Will Simpson, and he went back-to-back with Kenny Piper in the same game. 2-homer game, and was part of a pair of back-to-back homers for Montgomery, and a series filled with them. That game, he was one of 2 biscuits with multiple homers. They had 6 on the game. Breaking ball is downstairs. Biscuits in their last 2 games, not including tonight. 10 homers. They've been impressive here lately. Lefty deals home. This one pounded again down into the dirt. Foul ball. Mentioned earlier that the Biscuits started this second half 6-11, and if you want to expand that, 6-12 with the conclusion of that game from before the All-Star break, but in this second half. So 6-12 to begin it, 11-4 since, and it's been the offense that's helped them out. Almost 9 runs per game in their last 15 contests. 1-2 pitch on the way. Kinney bounces it back up the middle, off the mound. The shortstop Hernandez was shadowed there. He throws high and saves the call. It pulled the first baseman Dylan Hosso off the bag. He had a leap. He got back down there, but before he got back to the bag, Cooper Kinney's foot was there. It's a throwing error on Hernandez. First error of the night for either team. And Kinney is aboard for Theo Gillen. Well, the report today came out that Theo Gillen was the big name that the Dodgers and Tigers were talking about. This one lined the opposite way, and the top prospect has his first hit of the night. Cruises up to first base, and the Biscuits have runners at first and second with just one out, and Xavier Isaac coming up. It was ultimately Tarik Skubal being traded from the Tigers to the Dodgers. And a lot of people frustrated because the Dodgers just go get everybody. They have the money to pay everyone. They have seemingly the prospects to trade for anyone, and they're not afraid to do it. Well, they've won back-to-back World Series, and if they're going to win another one this year, and even if they don't, there's a decent likelihood that we see a lockout at the big league level. Lefty deals home. Isaac swings and misses at a slider. 0-1. And so as a result of Skubal being traded to the Dodgers, people frustrated about that, and also with the return that the Tigers got, they didn't deem, people don't see it as enough. This one lifted into center field. Shallow center at that. Jones is on the run. He will run underneath it and make the catch offset to his right. They're 2 away, and both runners stay put at their bases. Kinney at second, Gillen behind him at first. And here comes Will Simpson. Fly out to center for the second out. Well, the report today was that the specific piece that the Tigers wanted was Theo Gillen. And so if Theo were to have been packaged, Skubal would be a Ray. Pitch misses inside, and that speaks volumes about what this organization thinks of their top prospect. Gillen has been excellent this year. He's one of a handful of players to have 15 homers and 30-plus stolen bases. He can play, and he's still just 20. Pitch misses down and away, just singled a moment ago. Simpson up in the count. It's also worth noting that the Rays likely would not have dished out a contract big enough to keep Skubal around. Whereas the Dodgers, they just might. So it was a rental piece. Lefty kicks home. Simpson watches it skip in. And it's 2 balls and no strikes. And so the Rays didn't want to give up what they see as a future starting outfielder and potentially an all-star caliber player over the coming years. at the big league level, and Theo Gillen for a guy that was only going to pitch the back end of the year for them. Pitch him. Line to center field, hanging up for Jones. He'll play it on one hop. Around third, headed for the plate is Cooper Kinney. He will slide in safely. And Will Simpson drives in another. He's driven in a run in five consecutive games. This one results in the first run. Biscuits lead is 1-0 here in the top of the fourth. An RBI single for Simpson. And the error on the shortstop comes back to haunt Palacios. And not only that, it will end his night. Palacios will exit. Nelson Prada is out there to bring on a righty out of the bullpen. We'll introduce you to that righty in just a moment. But the starter, Palacios, is done. He gives up a run, an unearned run at that, but will leave responsible for the runners at first and second with two outs, and the Biscuits leading 1-0 here in the top of the fourth.
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0: Well, the Biscuits have an early advantage. They are up 1-0. And Holt Jones, the lanky right-hander, is on in relief to face the right-handed hitting Matt Horvath with runners at first and second. And two gone. Well, Cooper Kinney reached on an error by the shortstop, Christian Hernandez. He just scored the game's first run. So it's an unearned run, and all of these runs would be unearned, given up by Palacios. But he's responsible for the two on the base pass. He goes 3 2/3 innings, and for the moment, one run allowed on three hits, a walk, and four strikeouts. Holt Jones in his 3.62 ERA on the mound. Set of the belt, kicks home on the first pitch. Drifts down and away. The Biscuits have seen Holt Jones already this season. Where's the number 32 on the back of his bright red uniform? It's a gold-colored number. It's part of the Copa uniforms here tonight for the Blue Wahoos. Both runners go. Pitch is up and away. The throw to third is not in time. Gillen has a stolen base. He tumbled over the third base bag but kept his left foot on it. And so it's a double steal well executed for Montgomery. Gillen has his ninth in 29 games with the Biscuits. Simpson has his 15th of the year. Well, that has been part of the recipe of success for Montgomery as well. A lot of stolen bases. 2-0 count on Horvath. Here's the pitch. He broke his bat on a flare out to shallow left center field. Jones coming in. He dives. Can't make the catch. Two runs score. Horvath cruises into second base. Now thinking about headed for third. Here comes the throw. He'll dive in safely. A hustle triple for Matt Horvath. And he drives in two. So give him a 13-game hitting streak, even though it should be his 17th. Put an asterisk on the hitting streak, but he has hit safely officially in 13 games. Gillen and Simpson score, and the line is final on Palacios. He gives up three unearned runs in 3 2/3 innings. And here is Ryan Spice from the right side, and the first pitch to him. He takes outside with a cutter. Mac Horvath with an RBI triple. He hesitated around second. Realized the ball got past both Jones and Boyd, who were converging on it. He turned on the jets and dove safely into third. 1-0. Pops the mitt. It's above the zone. Two balls and no strikes. Well, Holt Jones mentioned lanky. He's 6'7", 265 pounds. The Marlins called his name in the 14th round back in 2021. And he's pitched really well this year. Native of Greenwich, Connecticut. He watches a call and strike. Does spikes at the knees. 2-1. Jones has a four-seamer, a slider, a sweeper, and a changeup. That was a fastball at 96. Spikes has the green light up in the count, 2-1. And the pitch home is lashed foul, out of play on that right side. 2 balls, 2 strikes. I mentioned the Rays in action tonight in Denver. They're taking on the Rockies. That game's set to get underway in about 30 minutes. Miami playing in Atlanta against the Braves. The Braves lead 1-0. The fourth. This one inside, a curveball that stayed wide. Excuse me, sweeper. That's a curveball shape. But Jones deems it as a sweeper. On that first base side, kicks home. And called strike three. Spikes caught looking on a pitch on the outside corner. Jones has his first strikeout, but he allowed the two inherited runners to score, and the Biscuits get 3 runs on 3 hits, 1 error, and they leave 1 at 3rd. We go bottom 4, Biscuits 3, Blue Wahoos nothing. Suarez back to the mound when we come back.
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0: Now the Biscuits have a 3-0 advantage for Santiago Suarez, who sits at 47 pitches and is ready to go in the bottom of the fourth. Biscuits 3, Blue Wahoos nothing. And it'll be Brandon Compton due up. Cleanup man, 4, 5, and 6. Lefty, righty, lefty against Suarez for the second time through the heart of the order. Honoring a group down on the field, giving them their applause. And Brandon Compton, the slugger, is in from the left side. You never want to face Brandon Compton. As a pitcher, he can make you pay. If you have to, him leading off an inning isn't the worst. Don't want to face him with anybody on the base paths. 372 mark. Pitch home. And he pulls it on the ground. Isaac has it on a forehand and will race to the bag in front of Compton in time. One gone on just one pitch. Now Connor Cascanet, who singled in the second inning, will stand in. Cascanet and O'Donnell, who stands on deck, picked up back-to-back singles with one out. But Suarez got a strikeout and a ground out to get out of that jam. Pitch home is called a strike. Right-hander twirls home and is 0-1. Fouled off on that left side. Right in front of the plate, but it trickled to the third base side. And it's 0-2. And this one bends wide, and it's 1-2. Will Simpson started the scoring with an RBI single, and Matt Corvath drove in 2 with a triple. There's a cut and a miss. Suarez has another. That's number four for him. He had one in the first, two in the second, none in the third, and now has one for the second out here in the fourth. Lefty Ethan O'Donnell is in, and he tees off on the first pitch, high and deep to right center. O'Vern tracking it back in front of the wall, looking up, and a few steps in front of the wall is there to glove it. A long fly out for Ethan O'Donnell, but it's a quick inning for Suarez. Just seven pitches, and he retires the side in order. We're through four on this Tuesday night. Biscuits three, and the Blue Wahoos nothing on.
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9: From Wolf Boys Bedding, next to American Oak and Moore.
0: A very quick bottom of the fourth inning. Suarez only had to throw seven pitches. The Biscuits found their groove against Palacios and chased him from the game. And Palacios ends up with a final line of 3 2/3 innings. A costly error extended a frame for him. So he gives up three unearned runs on three hits and a walk. Four strikeouts through those 3 2/3. Holt Jones came on. Matt Corbath cleared the bases with a triple. And then Jones stranded him there with a strikeout of Ryan Spikes. With the 9-1 and 2-2 up for Montgomery, starting with Gregory Barrios. Time is called by home plate umpire. Now puts it right back in play. Jones stares in, gets the sign from the catcher. And the pitch is lined foul, out of play on the right side. Gregory Barrios reached on a fielder's choice his last time up. Legged out a double play ball. Gregory has 10 hits in his last five games. He's been swinging a hot stick, back-to-back multi-hit games. Over the weekend in Biloxi. Playing every day lately. Pitch on. Is lined into left center field, but Jones on the run, got a good first step, and he's there in the gap in front of the track to haul it in. One out. Barrios lines out, and the top of the order is due up for the third time. Austin O'Byrne will face the righty Holt Jones for the first time tonight. He did not enjoy his time against the lefty Palacios. 0-for-2 with two strikeouts. Byrne leading the league in average at 309. Here's the pitch. And that one on his calf, and he hits the dirt immediately, reaching for his right ankle. Oh, wow. That was a firm slider at 89 that he yanked down and hit O'Byrne in that right leg. The trainer, James Ramsdell, is out this week. His week off, and so there's another AT attending to O'Byrne as the manager, Kevin Bowles, helps him to his feet. O'Byrne limping around home plate. Well, that is the last thing that you want to see for Austin O'Byrne. He had to miss a couple of games last week with an oblique strain. Missed almost a month of time with a strain to his left oblique. This time it was his right oblique that he tweaked a little bit, making a leaping catch up against the wall there in Biloxi. He missed two games. He made his return, and now still walking with his limp down to first base, he's going to start jogging down the right field line. With a hit-by-pitch, O'Byrne stretches his on-base streak to 23 consecutive games. He's reached in every game since returning from the injured list. Returned on the final day of June there at Birmingham. His first at-bat back, he homered, and since then, nobody's been able to keep him off the base paths. Still stretching things out over there at first. And always a threat to run. Being hit in the lower right leg. We'll see how aggressive they are with Austin, who is tied for the league lead in stolen bases with 48. Dylan O'Ray, who's played almost 20 games more than O'Byrne, also has 48. He's on at first. He'll stay put in the first pitch. Is slapped foul by the left-handed hitting Bodine, the switch-hitting catcher. Batted from the right side in his first two trips up against the lefty Palacios. Now flips it around to the left side for the righty and Holt Jones. 0-1. Bodine is 0-2. Strikeout and a ground out. Pitch home. And he lines it into left center field. That'll be down for a base hit. O'Byrne still limping as he jogs up to second base. O'Byrne gutting it out, but he doesn't have much power in that right leg at the moment. Immediately, once he got to second, reached down towards the back of his calf. I'm sure that thing tightened up. We'll leave a mark. For the moment, he's sticking in there. But O'Byrne, who possesses more speed than just about anybody in minor league baseball, maybe not able to run at 100% right now. First and second with one out. And the first pitch is down and in. O'Byrne was headed towards third, now limps back to second base. Yeah, he's not right. He reaches down, now down on a knee at second base, and the trainer's headed back out there. He keeps grabbing at the back of his calf, just above his Achilles. He's not grabbing at his Achilles. Now, Caden Bodine, who had to retreat to first after that pitch in the dirt, walking down there to second, and O'Byrne has a serious limp going on. And he is walking back with the help of both the athletic trainer and Bodine, just hopping on his left leg. That is not a pretty sight for one of the most electric players. And now Bodine will hand him off to the manager, Kevin Bowles, who helps O'Byrne off the field. We're going to get a change at second base in the runner. O'Byrne's day will be over. Now that is a massive blow to the Biscuits offense and defense. And base running. He does everything. This team goes as Austin O'Byrne goes. And he is now into that dugout, limping down the steps. And he'll likely head back to the training room. Well, Brock Jones will take his spot at second base. And not a pretty sight. Best wishes are with the center fielder, Austin O'Byrne. Biscuits have built a 3-0 lead, and Cooper Kinney's in from that left side. He's up in the count 1-0. Right-hander twirls home, and Kinney breaks his bat and bounces it through the right side. Windmill around for Jones, quickly into the game, and he will score. Just one pitch into his outing here tonight. Well, that sawed Kinney off. The handle is sitting about 40% of the way up the first base line. The barrel went sliding over into the netting above the first base dugout and now sits right in front of the Blue Wahoos dugout. But Kinney's bat dies a hero. He has an RBI knock, driving in the newly entered Brock Jones. Kinney adds on. Bodine's at second base. Kenny at first. Here's Theo Gillen, the number one prospect. And he lashes it foul out of play down the left field line. 0-1. And the Biscuits lead is 4-0. Four runs on six hits. They've been helped out by an error. Led to all three runs in the top of the fourth inning. That's their first earned run of this game. Right-hander's headed his belt. The 6-7 righty. Lifts high and is 0-1. Is again fouled off in the same spot down that left field line. Fastball up and in at 96. Gillen a touch late on it. Theo singled and scored his last time up. He also stole a base. That was his ninth of the year. He's 1-for-2 after flying out to left against Palacios Peck to lead off the second inning. Theo in the second half leads the Biscuits with 28 RBIs. He could add on here, but he'll have to do it 0-2. And he watches wide of the zone, a ball and two strikes. One and two count. Lefty in the box, righty on the hill. Runners at first and second. One gone, and the pitch home is rolled back to the mound. Holt Jones' only play will be at first. He'll underhand to sit down Gillen. So Gillen rolls back to the mound. Jones takes care of business, but it does move the runners over. Bodine goes to third. Kenny in suit to second. And Xavier Isaac has a chance to add on to his RBI total. Isaac has driven in 55. Will Simpson has now driven in 58. First and second on the team. This pitch is downstairs. Braden Taylor was leading the charge in RBIs this year. Now a member of Miami's organization up in AAA after being traded over yesterday. As part of the package for the Marlins catcher, Liam Hicks, who's making his debut and just shy of 15 minutes in a Rays uniform. Second and third, two outs. Here's the 1-0. Isaac swings and misses at a slider up and in. Boy, it's a firm slider. Fastball, slider, sweeper, and changeup for the righty. Slider in the upper 80s. So the fastball living around 97. 1-1. Isaac watches wide of the zone. He started his hands, was able to hold up. Juwan is rolled softly out towards shortstop. The third baseman Matthews cuts it off, slings a sidearm throw, and sits down Isaac. But the inning is over. Biscuits get one run on two hits. They score a run, but they lose Austin O'Vern in the process. Brock Jones came on to run for him. He ended up scoring, and the Biscuits leave two in scoring position on the ground up. We go to the bottom of the fifth. Montgomery has built their lead to 4-0 here in Pensacola.
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0: 740. Well, Austin O'Vern was hit by a pitch, tried to stay in, and then left after trying to move to third on a ball in the dirt. He shut it down and had to scamper, limping back to the bag. Brock Jones came in to run for him, ended up scoring that run in the top half of this inning. So there's a defensive change. Brock Jones will go to left field, in for Austin O'Vern, who was the center fielder. Mac Horvath, who was over in left, slides over to center. For the outfield now for Montgomery, Jones in left, Horvath in center, and Gillen stays put in right. First action defensively for Jones since back in April. There's a high fly ball to the new center fielder, Matt Horvath. He's back at the wall, looking up. He will leap, and it is gone. Ian Lewis Jr., the left-handed hitter to left center, and he puts the Blue Wahoos on the board. It's his ninth homer of the year. It comes on the first pitch of this bottom of the fifth inning, and it's a 4-1 game. First run allowed by Santiago Suarez, and it comes on a solo homer. Dylan Hasso, Marion Boyd will complete this second trip around against Santiago Suarez, who's sitting at 54 pitches. He rocks with his 55th into Hasso, who pulls it down the line and left. It's in for a base hit. He'll take a turn at first and shut it down. The left fielder, Brock Jones, newly into the game, was there to cut it off, but it's back-to-back hits on back-to-back pitches. A homer and now a single. And the 9-hole hitting left fielder, Marion Boyd, will stand in. Boyd squared to bunt, fouled it back off the chest protector. The runner was moving, and so a foul ball sends him back to first. Hasso is trotting back that way. Boyd is down in the count 0-1. Suarez out of the stretch on the first base side, kicks high in his pitch. Fits nicely on the inner half, a called strike, and he's up at the count, nothing in two on the right-handed hitting outfielder. Suarez looking for the put-away pitch, can't find it. This one lofted down the left field line. It'll dunk in for another hit. Jones is over to pick it up. He got there quick enough to hold Hasso to just 90 feet. He goes to second. But it's three straight hits from the 7, 8, and 9 batters. And all of a sudden, a tying run. And Brendan Jones, with double-digit homers this year, the leadoff man stands in from the left side. Some light stretching going on in the Biscuits bullpen down the left field line. Nobody up and throwing yet. Suarez just shy of 60 pitches, but this has been a tough start to the inning. There's a bunt back to the mound. Suarez has it quickly. Spins, throws to third. Spike steps on the bag, and they do get the lead out. So it's not a good sacrifice bunt by Brendan Jones. He bounces back to the hill. Suarez got on top of it quickly, spun around, and delivered well in time. Here's Christian Hernandez. With Boyd at second and Jones at first. Right-handed hitting shortstop. First pitch is rolled softly over to Spikes. He comes in charging. His only play is at first. He does indeed sit down Hernandez with a strong throw. But that does move the runners over. But it does it with now two outs instead of one. Suarez one out away from minimizing the damage. But here's Juan Matthews. It's been a pain in the side for this Biscuits pitching staff. He's 1-for-2 tonight against Suarez. He possesses quite a bit of pop. Matthews is now 2 out of 5 with a double against Santiago. There's a called strike on him. Hard of the plate with a fastball. 0-1. Inning started with a solo homer from Ian Lewis Jr. Tying runs at the plate in the last of the fifth. Righty deals. This one lofted foul, back and out of play. Now Suarez has his whole arsenal at his disposal. It's not a large arsenal. Fastball, slider, and changeup. He's got 4 strikeouts so far. He could use another one here. Runners at second and third. 2 outs. Bottom of the fifth. Here's the 0-2. And it's bounced up the middle. Backhanded by Kitty. He has it. Throws on to first. Inning over. So Suarez gave up 3 consecutive hits, including a leadoff homer, but he strands the 2 singles at second and third, and we turn the card. Headed to the sixth, Montgomery 4, Pensacola 1 on Jock 740. United for your
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0: Holt Jones returns to the mound. He's gone 24 pitches. And Jones, in that span, has covered an inning and a third, surrendering one run on three hits. He did allow both inherited runners to score. Palacios went 3 2/3, allowing three unearned runs. Will Simpson will lead it off. Simpson parked an RBI single in the fourth inning as part of that three-run frame. He started the scoring with that RBI knock. Simpson now has an RBI in five consecutive, and he watches a fastball wide of the zone for ball one. A reaction from Connor Cascanet that was signaling he thought it was a strike. It was awfully close. 1-0, and that floats high with a slider. It's 2-0 advantage to Will Simpson. So extended his hitting streak to five games. He has 10 hits in the span. He now has 8 RBIs in his last five games. 2-0. Is called a strike at the top of the zone on that outside corner. Now the only thing that's left for Will is to extend his extra base hit streak. He has 5 extra base hits, one in each of his last four. And he lofts this one down the right field line, deep, pushing O'Donnell into the corner. He looks up, and it will one-hop over the wall. It's an automatic double for Will Simpson, and right on cue, he extends his other streak. Now 5 straight games with an extra base hit for Will. And this one comes to lead off this sixth inning. The Biscuits got 3 in the fourth, 1 in the fifth. They gave one back in the bottom of the fifth on Ian Lewis Jr.'s solo homer to begin the frame. And now they're poised to get that run, if not more, back here in this inning. Well, Matt Korvath tripled in two in his last trip. He has another RBI opportunity. Biscuits tonight with runners in scoring range have gone 3-for-8. Pitch home from Jones. Just misses down and away. Well, every organization's a little bit different. Right now, the catcher, Connor Cascanet, looks into the dugout, looks down at his wrist. He is calling the pitches out to the pitcher and Holt Jones, but he's not the one calling them. 1-0 is a breaking ball that catches the top of the zone. Tying things up at 1-1. That's Jones' sweeper. The Marlins organization does not allow their catchers to call pitches. That includes at the big league level, which is very rare. 1-1 pitch, misses outside. And a lot of the reason behind that is likely analytically driven, that this staff throughout the minor leagues and in the big leagues can make adjustments on hitters from what the data says. 2-1, here's the offering. Horvath watches down and away, and he's ahead 3-1. But the negative of that, as a former catcher myself, I would advocate for catchers calling pitches because they have a unique vantage point. They get to see where the hands come through the zone, how a guy's aligned. They're in the game, locked in, 3-1. He's called a strike down the middle, a fastball. Horvath sees the count run full. I think there's something special about a catcher really understanding his pitcher, really understanding the hitter in the box from a front row seat, and making adjustments off of that. The Marlins, one of only few organizations that do that throughout their whole entire system. Right-hander takes a deep breath, kicks home. Simpson runs for third. This one line foul out of play. Simpson got a tremendous jump and likely would have had third base stolen with ease. But in a 3-2 count, that is a fastball up in the zone and on that outside corner. And Horvath just fought it off. Still nobody out. Full count with a runner at second base after Will Simpson's double that hopped over the wall and right. Righty set. Another payoff on the way. And it rides inside for ball four. Omack is on for the second time in three trips, and the Biscuits have first and second with Ryan Spike standing in. Toby Nagel, the pitching coach, is on the top step. The catcher, Connor Cascanet's headed out there. Nagel will now join. The infield will converge on the back of the mound. Well, this Biscuits offense, once they got one under their belt, we saw a lot of consecutive innings last week in which they generated runs. We mentioned earlier, out of the All-Star break, so a 15-game sample size, they are averaging 8.9 runs per game, so almost 9 runs a game. And there's a lot of evidence that shows exactly why. They lead since the All-Star break, resuming on the 16th of July. We're now August 4th. This data backed up to through Sunday. They lead all of minor league baseball in average. They're hitting 340 as a team. And more impressive, as a team, have an OPS north of 1,000. Spikes, cuts and misses in the first fastball, and it's 0-1. They lead in runs with 133, not factoring in their four tonight. They're tied for first in stolen bases, and they're second to only Biloxi in home runs in the span, with 34 in 15 games. It's a foul ball back into the mitt. Spikes is down, nothing and two. Ryan singled in his first at-bat. He went down looking to end the fourth inning and strand runners at second and third. Right-hander at his belt, deals home. And this one way outside. The catcher, Cascanet, slid across his shin guards on his knees to backhand it in the opposite batter's box, away from the right-handed hitting Spikes. Spikes wiggles his bat, holds it out in front of his chest, now wraps it around his shoulder. Here's the 1-2, and it's an elevated fastball that Spikes swings and misses at. The second strikeout for Holt Jones. And Gregory Barrios will bat now. He lined out to deep left center in his last trip. He's 0 for 2. But Barrios has been seeing a beach ball at the plate. Hitting the ball hard, and he's found gaps. See if he can do it again here. Right-hander deals home. And misses down and away. Barrios has a 5-game hitting streak. He's hitless so far, 0 for 2. Ten hits in that span. It's been one of the Biscuits' hottest hitters. In the ninth spot of the order tonight. Pitch home. Wide the zone. It's a fastball at 95, and it's two balls and no strikes for the Biscuits shortstop. Brock Jones standing on deck in the leadoff spot. In for the injured Austin O'Vern. 2-0 count. Righty on the first base out of the slab. And he deals home. And Barrios takes a called strike on the outer edge. It's now 2-1. Now the Marlins and the Braves now in the top of the seventh inning. The Braves have a 1-0 lead over the Marlins. Rays just getting underway in Colorado. Here's the 2-1 pitch. It's hit in the air foul down that right field line. Prime scoring opportunity for Montgomery. Suarez pitching well. He's poised to come out for at least the sixth. Torres has five quality starts already this year. Trying to make it six. And make it back-to-back outings. 4-1 pitch. A 4-1 score is a flare out to shallow right. O'Donnell loses his cap. And in shallow right field is there to collect the second out. Two gone, still two on. This inning started with a double for Simpson. Matt Horvath then walked. A strikeout and a fly out to right have made it two on with two outs. And Brock Jones bats for the first time. Brock's a 200 hitter here at the level. Only played in five games. And went hitless to begin the season. And then picked up a few hits in his final two games. Left-handed hitting left fielder at the moment. Slightly open stance with his hands down around his belt. Gripping it with bright yellow batting gloves. And he takes a massive cut and comes up empty on a 95-mile-an-hour fastball on the inner half. 1-1. Jones was activated earlier today. Coming down from AAA Durham. Former star and second-round pick out of Stanford. Offering to the plate. Misses it. And much like O'Vern, he was a multi-sport athlete in his days in college. Played football as well as baseball. Just like Austin. 2-1. Pitch home. Is hammered way up in the air, but way foul down the right field line. Jones went and got it. That was a slider up in the zone on the inside corner. Jones was way out ahead of it. He's now down to his final strike with Bodine on deck. Will Simpson still at second base after doubling to lead off the inning. Pitch home is rolled foul of the first baseline. Battle of the Joneses. Holt Jones on the mound. Brock Jones in the batter's box. Trying to give the Biscuits another run. They lead 4-1. Time called. A disengagement on Holt Jones on the mound. Brock Jones never left the batter's box. Here's the 2-2 pitch. And time called right before he started to lift. First it was Holt Jones calling time by stepping off the rubber. Then it was Brock Jones who requested time from home plate umpire Ian Durkin. And now we'll see the 2-2. Here it is. Swing and a miss. Brock Jones down on strikes. Holt Jones wins the battle. And after the first two reached on a double and a walk, he holds them right there with a pair of strikeouts and a fly out to right. We go to the bottom of the sixth. Biscuits 4. And the Blue Wahoos 1.
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0: Tuesday night baseball from Pensacola. Day turning into night in this series opener. Santiago

A lot of them coming recently. Pitchell is in there, called a strike. You look for Suarez. He's gone at least five innings in every start since June 13th. So with tonight, that is eight in a row. He misses just above the zone, and it's a 2-1 advantage for Compton. Known for his power. 14 homers here with Pensacola, and he takes down an end, and now we'll be looking for something to do some damage with. Stopping the count, 3-1. Suarez has owned him thus far, and he's got to come to him on a 3-1. And he does, called strike, and the count is full. Brandon Compton, one hit against Suarez in five tries, and he swats it back. Still 3-2. He's now struck out twice against them, including tonight, a strikeout and a ground ball hit to the first baseman, Xavier Isaac. Seven of his outs have come on the ground. 3-2. And this one in the air. Shallow center field. Barrios, the shortstop, back. He's waving everyone off with two hands. He brings in the first out of the bottom of the sixth. Well, Compton 0 for 3, and in steps Connor Cascanet. Still no action down the left field line for Montgomery, and why shouldn't they be? 70 pitches even for Santiago Suarez. He's lived around the 80 mark for the majority of the year. The most he's gone is 91. Pitch just stays outside. History's any indicator, it's likely that this will be his final inning. He's gone 77 and 74 pitches in his last two. This one lofted back to the screen and ties the count at 1-1. Four runs on seven hits for Montgomery, one on six, and an error for Pensacola. Suarez twists home. So lined out to right field. On the run goes Gillen. He will slide. He can't make the catch. It's off the end of his glove. He gets to his feet and delivers a bullet to the second base bag. And that holds Cascanet to his second single of the night. But Gillen got there. He went into a half dive, half slide. And his glove was on the baseball. He just couldn't quite squeeze it. And it's a base hit to right. So here is Ethan O'Donnell. He's 1-for-2. One on and one out for the left-handed hitter. O'Donnell, a 180 hitter at the moment in 15 games. Cuts through a first pitch fastball at the top of the zone, and it's nothing in one. Suarez with his black glove at the belt, lifts high, and his pitch is taken for a called strike again at the top of the zone, and he's got O'Donnell pinned to an 0-2 count. The lights are on. The sun fading away. It's Tuesday night. Suarez 0-2 is lined to the second baseman, Kenny. He'll throw behind the runner. Isaac on the bag, but it's not there in time. Cascanet dove back in. He's in there safely on a line-out crush off of O'Donnell's bat. But he lines out to Kenny for the second out. Now one on and two outs for Ian Lewis Jr. Struck out his first time up. He's responsible for the lone run tonight for Pensacola. Homer to left center field. He's back in from the left side. Right-hander deals home. And he goes the opposite way again. Beats the shift with a base hit into left center. Jones cuts it off. And that'll hold Cascanet at second. Ian Lewis Jr. has a pair of hits in this one. A homer and a base hit. Again, no action out of the Biscuits pen. It'll be Suarez to finish off the sixth at least for this moment in time. Dylan Hasso represents the tying run. He will dig in from the right side. Hasso hitting 245. He singled his last trip up against Suarez. It's 1-for-2 against him with a ground ball to short and a base hit.

0: Right-hander peers in, has the sign, looks back to second. Now lifts and misses up above the zone for ball one. Suarez has turned in a quality start in three of his last four outings. The lone time he didn't, he went six innings and gave up four runs. Two starts to go at Birmingham. It's a high pop-up, left-sided foul ground. Spice couldn't see it at first. Now leaking towards the dugout, looking up, and it falls just on the other side of the netting. Came down in the first row, took a hop off the railing, and midway up the seating bowl on that left side. Spikes recovered after not being able to locate it up in the air. He's got a big grin on his face. No harm done. He got to the netting and was there in time, but confines of this net that stretched foul pole to foul pole here at Blue Wahoos Stadium. Did not allow it to come down into his glove. 1-1 count on Hasso. Runners go. There's a weak ground ball towards third. Spikes hops on top of it. Suarez hits the deck to get out of the way. And Ryan Spikes throws in style. He was headed towards the third base dugout after making the play. And the run at second, Connor Cascanet was crashing towards the plate. Spikes hit him with a spin move to avoid contact. And he is into that dugout after a solid play. 5-3 swinging bunt ground up. Ends the inning. Suarez through six, one run frames. It's a quality start to this point. Biscuits lead is 4-1 to the top of the seventh. They're up next.
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0: Well, there's a new arm on the mound. This is Jaden Estanista on in relief. Estanista, native of Curacao, 24-year-old that stands 6'2", 180 pounds. And is on in relief of Holt Jones, who goes a final line of 2 1/3 innings, allowing one run on four hits. He walked one, and he struck out three. He did allow both inherited runners to come around to score. Finalized Palacios' line, even though Palacios did not allow an earned run. He gave up three unearned. So it's Bodine, Kinney, and Gillen against the new arm. Estanista kicks high in the first pitch. Bodine drills on the ground over to first. A high hop. Hasso makes the adjustment and will step on the bag in time. One pitch, one out for the new righty. Bodine sat down on one pitch, and here comes Cooper Kinney. Estanista is in his first season with Pensacola. This is only his second outing. He gave up one run on three hits and a walk and got two outs his debut against Knoxville on July 30th. Here's a ground ball left side, gloved in the hole by Matthews. He'll sling sidearm to sit down Cooper Kinney, and it's two pitches, two outs. Would imagine Theo Gillen takes this first pitch. Estadista. Went 1-0 with a 3.44 ERA and 15 relief outings with High A Beloit. There with the Sky Carp, he had 29 strikeouts and 18 in a third innings. And Gillen takes the first pitch. It is a called strike. Estadista pitch with the Netherlands in the World Baseball Classic. Originally signed back in 2019 by Philadelphia. 0-1 is downstairs, ties it up at 1-1. The Rockies have struck first. They lead 1-0 at the bottom of the second over the Rays. Pitch home. Stays upstairs. Up it in on the left-handed hitting Gillen. He has a 2-1 advantage. There's a righty warming up down the left field line for Montgomery. So we'll see. That is likely it for Suarez. It's Johnny Cuevas getting loose. 2-1 is a fastball. Anthony's called a strike. Two balls, two strikes. Theo Gillen tonight, 1-for-3. Has flown out to left. Singled and scored. Also stole a base. And it's grounded back to the mound. Biscuits up 4-1. They've been out hit tonight, 7-8, however. 2-2 pitch on the way. Swing and a miss. Fastball at 95, right above the zone. And Estadista strikes out Gillen. It's a 1-2-3 inning here in his second double-A outing and his home debut with the Blue Wahoos. Strikes out Gillen, and we go to stretch time. Bottom of the seventh up next. Biscuits up 3. It's 4-1 Montgomery over Pensacola.
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0: Johnny Cuevas is on in relief for Montgomery. We'll talk more about Cuevas after we get to the final line for Santiago Suarez. It's another quality start for the 21-year-old Venezuelan. Six innings of one-run baseball. He gave up eight hits. Only one of those hits mattered, however. It was a solo homer by Ian Lewis Jr. Six innings, one run, one homer, eight total hits. He walked one, and he struck out four and has another quality start. He's in line for the win. Should the Biscuits hold on to this 4-1 advantage? But it's Johnny Cuevas, the righty, to face the bottom of the card. Amarion Boyd before it turns over for the fourth trip through with Brendan Jones and Christian Hernandez. First pitch to Boyd. Is on the outer edge, called a strike. Cuevas, a 5.48 earned run average this year. For Johnny, this is the 15th time the Biscuits have called upon him. Coming off of a scoreless outing last week. And this one fouled back on a bunt attempt off of Caden Bodine's mask. Wipes some dirt off of his face, out of his eye. Picks up the baseball to shuffle it onto the first base dugout. It's 0-2. Cuevas has had a couple rough outings lately and have spoiled his last five. Pitch misses wide. In his last five, nine earned runs allowed over seven and a third innings. Biscuits' bullpen has really struggled. Cuevas has struggled lately, but he was one of the best relievers for Montgomery in the month of July. So he foul ball off the top of the screen. He got hot in mid-June and rode a nine-game scoreless streak. Ball and two strikes on Amarion Bourne. Right-hander set at his belt. Here's the pitch. Swing and a miss on a changeup in the dirt. Bodine creates a throwing lane and zips it on to Xavier Isaac. Quaybosh strikes out the first man that he faces, and now he'll score off against the top of the order. Brendan Jones, the center fielder, looking for his first hit tonight. He's 0 for 3. Quaybosh, a 12th round pick by the Rays in 2021. He began this year in AAA Durham. Struggled with command. Hasn't been as big of an issue for him here in AA. It's a call and strike. Inner half with a fastball to Jones. He's been more effective against left-handed hitters. Here's the pitch. It misses inside. Lefties hitting 244 against them. Righties before a Marion Boyd strikeout. Hitting exactly 333. Black glove at his belt on the first base side of the rubber. Kicks high. Here's a dribbler up the first baseline. On the ground, and Jones falls into a 1-2 hole. We've been updating you tonight on the big league parent clubs for each of these two teams. The Braves are up on the Marlins, 3-0. They're three outs away from a win and looking to add on in the bottom of the 1-2. Is drilled on the ground through the right side. It's a base hit for Brendan Jones. It comes with one out here in the last of the seventh. He has his first hit of the night, and Christian Hernandez will dig it. It's a very balanced order in terms of the side of the plate that these hitters swing from. Jones, a lefty, just singled. Hernandez, now a righty. Juan Matthews is a switch hitter. And it goes lefty, righty, lefty, switch hitter, righty, righty. Very balanced. Here's a ground ball to short. Barrios has it. Flips the second for one. Kinney's relay is in time. It's an inning ending 6-4-3 double play. Shortstop bounces to the shortstop. It goes Barrios, Kinney, Isaac, and a fist pump from Johnny Cuevas. He's got a 1-2-3 opening frame where he gave up a hit, but a double play erases it. We go to the eighth. Biscuits looking to tack on. They lead 4-1 over this Pensacola team on this Tuesday night.
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0: Jaden Estanista enjoyed a 7-pitch, 1-2-3 seventh inning. He got Bodine and Kinney on just two pitches. He got a ground ball to third and a ground ball to first. Then he struck out Theo Gillen. Took five pitches to sit Gillen down, and now he gets the 5, 6, and 7 batters. Isaac, Simpson, and Horvath, who have done the majority of the damage tonight. Simpson has two hits. Isaac has reached with a walk. That is 0 for 2. And then Horvath, to up third of the inning, has a two-run triple and a walk to his name. Biscuits trying to tack on some insurance. Here in the top of the eighth inning. It's Four runs on seven hits for them. They've been out hit tonight 7-9, but they lead it 4-1. Isaac, the reigning player of the week in the Southern League. And over 500 last week with 11 driven in. Here's the pitch, and he takes downstairs. Estanista had a fantastic opening frame, and he's given up three hits in his first inning and two-thirds in Double-A. All of them have belonged to righties. Lefties have gone hitless against him. Biscuits are hitless against him in three tries. There's the 1-0, and Isaac lashes it back to the screen. We're back to even at 1-1. Estanista began this year in the Phillies organization, and the numbers were not pretty this year, and it led to his release. He only made seven relief outings, but he had an 18.47 ERA. 1-1 is fouled back. Simpson tried to make a one-handed grab off the netting. 1-2. So he was released and then acquired by the Marlins system as a free agent on June 2nd. Made his Double-A debut on July 30th. It's only outing number two for him. Here's his 1-2. And he misses low, and Isaac pulls even at two balls and two strikes. Isaac has a lot of strikeouts this year, but he also has worked the most walks in the Southern League this year. 67 of them now after he's walked in this one. 2-2. And he hammers it high in the air, deep down the right field line. This one's gone! Xavier Isaac joins the 20 club. He's the seventh in franchise history to ever reach 20 homers in a single season. And the other one on that list actively is ready to bat. Will Simpson will stand in after the big fly for Xavier Isaac. Boy, that thing got out of here in a hurry. How he hit it, I have no idea. A 95-mile-an-hour fastball, a good 8 inches above the zone, but he didn't miss. 110 off the bat, and an arcing homer over the right field wall, and the Biscuits have a 5-1 lead. Here's Will Simpson. Pitch home. Misses down and away. Now Will Simpson and Xavier Isaac join the 20-homer club in a single year. 1-0 is downstairs. Two balls, no strikes. Simpson's had a big day. He's extended his hitting streak with an RBI single in the fourth, then doubled to extend his on-base streak. Five in a row. Here's the 2-0 to Will, and he takes down the middle, a called strike with a 95-mile-an-hour fastball. The Rays have tied up the game there in Denver. 2-1 pitch. Wide of the zone, and Simpson can hunt for his pitch. Up in the count, 3-1. Rays have the bases loaded with one out, and they just tied it at one in the top of the third inning. Braves also looking to add on. They have the bases loaded in the eighth. Here's a liner out to left. Simpson's got himself a three-hit day. Boy, oh boy, has he been sharp. He now has 12 hits in this five-game span. Well, Simpson's on with nobody out. He follows up the Isaac homer with his third hit of the game. Now Matt Corbath, who extended his hitting streak, will stand there. Well, the Biscuits have five runs, which means in... They're calling a clock violation on Mac. He'll start down in the count 0-1. In 16 games out of the All-Star break, the Biscuits have made it to five runs in 15 of those games. Trying to add some insurance. Here's the pitch. Horvath squared to bunt. Watches down and away to even the count at a ball and a strike. Runner Right-hander deals, and the 1-1 lifted in the air, right center field. Hanging up there, both the center fielder Jones and the right fielder O'Donnell converge. It's O'Donnell and Wright that makes the catch. And Horvath flies out to become the first down of the inning. And here comes Ryan Spice, 1-for-3. First offering, rides up and in. Spike's trying to hold up on a pitch down and away, a slider, but he could not, and the count evens at a ball and a strike. Here's the pitch. Spikes rolls it out in front of the plate, left side. Estanisa has it. He lost the grip on the baseball. That'll go down as a base hit. He didn't make the throw. Well, that's an infield single for Ryan Spikes, who has a couple of times hit slow rollers over towards third. And that one perfectly placed to put him aboard. One out and two on. Simpson goes to second. Gregory Barrios trying to extend his hitting streak. Could drive in a run. Should he find that hit? First pitch. Spins it foul towards the first base dugout. Estanista has the 0-1 advantage. A pretty elite company for Will Simpson and Xavier Isaac. Pitch on. Flutters high at the zone. Will became a sixth Biscuits player to reach 20 homers. Now X the seventh. And they're both one back of the franchise record set by Evan Longoria. 21 homers back in 2007. 1-1. It's called a strike on the outer edge. And it's 1-2. Longoria, 21-07. A list of 20. Delman Young had 20 in 2005. Gabriel Martinez, 20 in 2008. Junior Caminero, 20 in 2023. And Carson Williams with 20 the following year. It's a ground ball up the middle. Lewis Jr. has it. A race to the back. Throw in sync. And deliver in time. It's an inning-ending 6-3 double play. Barrios rolls into the twin killing. But the Biscuits do get one run on three hits, no errors, and they leave one stranded. Isaac led off the inning with his 20th homer of the year, and the Biscuits have a four-run cushion at the bottom of the eighth. Johnny Cuevas is back out there when we return.
11: Let's go.
0: Oh, we were talking about Xavier Isaac's 20th home run and all of those that have reached 20 in the single season. X made his AA debut in 2024, and he belted three homers with Montgomery. He followed it up with nine last year in 41 games. He now has 20 here in his 84th. But you add all those together, that is 32. Well, Will Simpson, in his time with the Biscuits, has 32 as well. So those two now have the exact same amount of homers in their careers with Montgomery and the exact same homers here in Montgomery in 2026. They're tied for the fourth most in franchise history alongside Cameron Seitzer. There's a bunt attempt up the third baseline. It will drift foul off of Juan Matthews' bat. It's the 3, 4, and 5 batters due up here in the bottom of the eighth for Pensacola. Well, this has not quite been the offensive showcase that we've seen over the last week. This road trip saw 119 runs in the first six games there at Biloxi. Both teams in the series had reached at least seven runs up until Sunday, where the Biscuits took the seven runs that the Shuckers had been getting to. The Biscuits made it to eight runs in all six games. The Shuckers in their series finale, only posted three. As Cuevas misses up and away to tie the count at 1-1. One and one. This one lofted to shallow left center field. On the run, Brock Jones. He will track it down and make the grab above his powder blue ball cap. And Matthews flies out softly to left field. And the Shuckers, excuse me. So used to saying the Shuckers. It was 3-hour game after 3-hour game. All of last week, the Blue Wahoos are down to their final five outs. There's Brandon Compton, who's been held quiet tonight, but it's not often that you can do that. He's 0-for-3. Cuevas kicks home to him, and he takes wide of his own for ball one. Biscuits have 10 hits yet again. They reached 10 hits in all six games last week, now 7 in a row. This one misses down and in. The batting average is a team 340 entering this one to lead all of minor league baseball since the All-Star break. Cuevas set at his belt, lifts high in his pitch. Lofted out to deep left field. Brock Jones has it sized up. Takes two shuffles to his left and reaches into the night sky to haul in and out for the second time. It's back-to-back flyouts to left. Johnny Cuevas has sat down. Well, technically he gave up a base hit, but he has faced five and picked up five outs. Gave up a single to Brendan Jones, but he raced him with an inning-ending double play in the bottom of the seventh. Now he wants a new baseball. He'll be given that from the home plate umpire, Ian Durkin. Right-hander set at his belt. Here's the first pitch. It's grounded out towards shortstop. Barrios vacuums it up, sets his feet, couple of shuffles, and delivers his strike. The inning is over. Johnny Cuevas on 17 pitches has gotten six outs, and the Biscuits are 3 outs away from a win. They lead 5-1. They'll look to add some insurance in the top of the ninth when we return on Jack 740.

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8: Jaden Esten East stays out on the bump. He's thrown 26 pitches and given up one run. He's faced eight batters, giving up a total of three hits and striking out his one. This is the final man to face him for the first time. Brock Jones in the leadoff spot, who came on as a pinch runner for the injured Austin O'Vern after he was hit by a pitch. Stayed in and moved up to second on a base hit, but then exited the game, reaching in his cap and went limping off the field. Brock Jones will hit from the left side. Top three in the card. Jones, Bodine, and Kinney do up against Estanista. Right-hander peers in from the first base side of the slab. Now comes Setna's first pitch to the lefty. Jones hammers it high in the air, deep to right center field. O'Donnell's back, still on the run. He's out of room. It's gone. Brock Jones has his second with the biscuits here in 2026. Welcome back, Brock. He tacks on a run of insurance. It's the second homer that Estanista has allowed. It's the second homer of the night for Montgomery. Both have come in leadoff fashion in the last two innings. First it was Xavier Isaac, and now it's Brock Jones. And this one driven high in the air, deep to right, headed for the scoreboard. Caden Bodine unleashes. It's back-to-back homers on back-to-back pitches. Oh, my. 404 for Caden Bodine. He unleashes on a slider down and in, and he pulled it over the right field wall. How about it? Biscuits now lead 7-1. Cooper Kinney trying to follow in suit. He went back-to-back a few times over the weekend. And now cuts through a first-pitch changeup up in the zone. The Biscuits have not gone back-to-back-to-back this year. Brock Jones and Caden Bodine. Still nobody out. Here's the 0-1. Kinney swings and misses again with a changeup, this time down and away, and it's nothing in two. Kinney will shorten up. He's in the back of that left-handed box. The right-hander kicks home. Kinney takes low. It's a ball and two strikes. Thank you. righty with his glove at his belt. 1-2 pitch. Kenny swings and misses. All three swing and misses came on a changeup. Estadista has his second and comes following the back-to-back homers. He's up to 32 pitches. And here comes Theo Gillen. Offering home, dives down and away. This one down and in, 2-0 in favor of Theo. Two deep drives, right center and right. And the Biscuits up 7-1. Right-hander twirls home, misses down and in, it's 3-0. Right-hander shakes off his catcher, Cascanet. Now they're on the same page. And here's the 3-0. It's down Broadway for a called strike. Seven-one, top of the ninth with one gone. Xavier Isaac on deck. Pitch home. Is down and away for ball four. Isaac will get an opportunity to hit with a runner aboard after homering in his last trip. Biscuits' surge in power continues. They did not have a homer up until this night, or until the eighth inning. Now they've hit three. Isaac started it with a leadoff homer in the eighth. Pitch home. Isaac rolls over right side. It rides the line, just foul up that first base side. Owen won the count on the big lefty. Sways back and forth in the box. Here's the pitch. It's down and away. It escapes the grasp of the catcher, Cascanet, but not far enough to send Gillen over to second. Estanista peers in and is 1-1. Big swing from X, but it came up empty and is now behind in the count. Well, the Biscuits offense, a new look offense, without a few of their everyday guys after the deadline. Put up seven again tonight. And Isaac watches just beneath the zone. Pulls back even at 2-2. One on, one out. 2-2 the count. Estanista readies. The pitch home is down in the dirt. It's 3-2 yet again. There is a right-hander up and warming down that right field line. Wonder how long they'll let Estanista go. Well, he started this off with a 1-2-3 inning in the seventh and put a punctuation mark, an exclamation point on it with a strikeout. Hasn't been smooth sailing since. 3-2 is down in the dirt. It escapes Cascanet to the backstop. Gillen will go to second. Isaac with a walk. His second of the night and 68th on the season. And here comes the manager, Nelson Prada. So they're going to go to the bullpen before Will Simpson stands in. Simpson has hit safely in each of his last three trips to the plate. Two singles, including an RBI and a double. And he'll hit with one out And runners at first and second here in the top of the ninth. Biscuits lead us 7-1. We'll introduce you to this new arm when we come back on Jock 740.
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0: We're back in Pensacola. Will Simpson is set to start things off. Jaden Estanista chased from the game. He's responsible for the one-out walks that he issued to both Gillen and Isaac. All the damage so far done against him via the long ball. Two and a third innings, five total hits, three runs for the moment, but responsible for those two on the base paths. Three solo homers did the damage, two walks, two strikeouts for him, and now it's Will Simpson to face the new arm. Estanista is done, and the new arm is Michael Perez. Right-hander from the first base side of the slab. Looks in at Simpson, and his first pitch, hammered in the air, deep to left, and move over, top of the list. Will Simpson with his 21st of the year, and he stands at the top next to the greatest Ray of all time. 21 long balls for the first time in a single season since Evan Longoria in 2007. Simpson touches them all, and it's a double-digit night yet again for the Biscuits. They lead 10-1 on their fourth home run in the last two innings. Well, that closes the line on Jaden Estanista. He's charged with five earned runs in his two and a third, and a rude welcome to the game for Perez. And the first pitch to Matt Corvath misses down and away. Horvath tonight, 1-for-3. He had a two-run triple back in the fourth. Brady deals home, and he lifts this one out to deep right field. O'Donnell going back at the track, and on the warning track, he's there to reach up and haul it in. A hard hit ball, but Horvath just a touch underneath it. Just missed an opposite field homer. Would have been his 10th of the year. That is Ryan Spikes with two outs and the bases clear. Spikes fouls it back. Will Simpson with his 21st of the year. Pitch misses wide. Offering to the plate, stays outside. Two balls and two strikes. The pitch home to Spikes is bounced on the right side. The first baseman, Dylan Hasso, has it. He'll take it to the bag himself. And the Biscuits add on five. They lead 10-1, and they're three outs away from earning a win here on a Tuesday night. Johnny Cuevas stays out there. He returns looking for the final three outs to seal this series opening win on Jack 740.
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5: Let's go.

Johnny Cuevas is on to try to complete three innings. He's gone two scoreless frames. And Ethan O'Donnell starts it off. Biscuits three outs away from a win. Lefty in, righty on the mound. The first pitch flutters across the zone for a called strike. Oh, one offering is lined over to first. On one hop, Isaac has it. He'll flip to the covering Cuevas, who puts the squeeze on it, steps on the bag, and there's one away. Biscuits 2 outs away from the win, and if Cuevas is able to get the final 2 outs, he would earn himself a save by the way of going the final 3 innings. Right-hander twirls home on the first pitch to Lewis Jr., misses up and away. Ian Lewis Jr. responsible for the only run tonight. Charged to Suarez. He did it with a solo homer back in the bottom of the fifth. It's 2 for 3 tonight. And massive cut takes him down to a knee. Change up. That evens the count at 1-1. This one rolled foul.

Ball and two strikes on Ian Lewis Jr. Johnny Cuevas just 22 pitches, and he's looking to get out number 8 of this outing. Biscuits could use just two arms tonight. This one flared foul on a pitch wide of the zone. Defensive swing from Lewis, just trying to foul it off to stay alive. It's Montgomery offense, 10 runs on 13 hits again tonight. A clean defense to this point. Cuevas wants a new baseball. Pitch home, and it dips down and away. We're back to even at 2-2. This one drilled out in the air, deep right field, and it is gone. Lewis Jr. has his second. Well, it's been all Ian Lewis Jr. tonight. Two runs, two solo homers for Ian Lewis Jr.

Right-hander twirls home. And the first pitch, called a strike on the outer end. So Cuevas will not go three scoreless frames. But they still got an opportunity to finish off this ballgame. There's no action out on the pen as he's inching closer to 30 pitches. His 27th is to the backstop. Stayed up and in on Dylan Hostel. Santiago Suarez in line for the win. Time called. Not entirely sure why. Oh, they want new baseballs. Ian Durkin, the home plate umpire, was just staring into the first base dugout. There's nobody saying anything. Ball boy grabbing some extra baseballs and trotted them out there. Well, base is empty and one out. Biscuits 2 outs away from a win. And this one down in the dirt, make it 2-1. Michael Perez came on in relief for Pensacola as their fourth arm used tonight. They got 2 outs, but he gave up the 3-run homer to Will Simpson. Pitch home is taken on the inner half, called a strike. The Biscuits have scored 6 of their 10 runs in the final two frames. They lead by 8, and they've got Pensacola down to their final 2 outs. Pitch home is down in the dirt. Cuevas losing control a bit after the homer, and it's 3-2. Cuevas now at an even 30 pitches. Still no action out on the pen. With a big cushion, trust Cuevas to attack these hitters. 3-2. Is grounded over to third. High hop off the turf on the infield and over Spikes headed into left. Well, that is not on Ryan Spikes. It'll be a base hit. It's pretty rare that you see a wild hop like that on a turf field. There is a dirt infield, but that leapt off of the lip of the turf. The grass on the infield is straight up artificial turf. So Hasso helped out with an aggressive hop. Well, you mentioned the Rays in a battle with the Rockies. Pitch home. It's downstairs. The Rockies have taken the lead just now on a 2-run homer. It's 7-5. But you wonder how they got those 5. You haven't been paying attention. New acquisition in his debut, Liam Hicks, hit a grand slam. 1-0. Popped up. Straight away center field. Shallow. The second baseman, Kinney, is back. He's looking into the sky and hauls it in. Pop out into shallow right center field. Caught by the second baseman, Cooper Kinney. And there's 1 out to go. Top of the card, Brendan Jones stands in. Cuevas in line for the save if he can get this final out, even though it's a lopsided affair. It's gone the 3 innings. This one lofted back out of play. It's gone 2 2/3 as it stands right now. For Cuevas, it would be his first save of the year. Now come to you, they'll fix it right every time. OhIt'sLast.com. Right-hander has his sign. He's up in the count 0-1 against the lefty, Brendan Jones. Pitch on. Is flared foul, and Pensacola down to their final strike. Cuevas set on the first base out of the slab. 0-2. He rocks home. It's a swing and a miss down in the dirt, and the ball game is over. Cuevas slams the door, and the Biscuits are all over the Blue Wahoos here in game one of this six-game road trip. 10-2 the final. A lot to talk about on the other side, but the Biscuits offense stays hot. They get win number 53 of the year and improve to 17 or 18 and
16 in this second. We'll step aside, and when we come back, we'll recap it. Look at who wants next this week on Jock 740.

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4: Well, after dropping the resumption of that game,

First loss of the year here in Double-A, falling to 4-1. And Johnny Cuevas picks up his first save with the Biscuits in 2026. Again, Suarez the win, Palacios the loss, Cuevas the save. Biscuits offense back in double digits in the run column yet again, and in the hit column as well. They have been a hit machine. They've been a run-scoring machine, and they continue that tonight with their big inning coming in the fifth, just to put the exclamation point on it. Or in the ninth, the five spot in the ninth, that is. Biscuits offense, you look at the standouts. They got two hits, including a homer from Caden Bodine. They got four hits, including four RBIs from Will Simpson, and he wrote his name into the history books. There are now two Montgomery players that have reached 21 homers in a single season, Will Simpson and Evan Longoria back in 2007. Impressive stuff. Ryan Spikes also turned in a multi-hit game, and Matt Corvath drove in a pair. Brock Jones homered. Simpson had a double and a homer. Isaac homered. Matt Corvath had a two-run triple. It's good stuff all around again tonight for Montgomery. They win 10-2. Again, Suarez the win, Palacios the loss. Cuevas earns the save. And tomorrow, same time, 6:05, it'll be TJ Nichols in search of his first win of the season. He's 0-4 with a 6.09 earned run average. He'll score off against a righty in Luis Moreno going for this Pensacola Blue Wahoos team. The righty is 5-5 with a 5.35 earned run average. Again, Nichols for the Biscuits and Moreno for the Blue Wahoos. 6:05 the first pitch. Pregame coverage will begin here on Jock 740 at an even 6 o'clock, and the Biscuits look to stay hot. The offense continues to click on all cylinders. They do it again tonight with a total of four homers, 10 runs on 13 hits, including those four long balls. On behalf of our producer, Michael Killer Kelly, I'm Luke Manley saying thanks for hanging out with us. Biscuits back in the win column. They try to do it again tomorrow. Hope you'll join us here on Jock 740 for 6 o'clock pregame coverage and a 6:05 first pitch.

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1: 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BJ Glasser, Pete Futak here with you. We're going to play a little hot or cold coming up in this segment. Then Linnell Willingham going to join us to talk some NFL. Linnell's been going all over the East Coast, the different training camps, so we'll talk to him about that. And then we will wrap up the show on this Tuesday. Been a great one so far. A lot of college football, NFL conversation, a little baseball as well. Pete, I know you've been dying to talk some LeBron, but unfortunately we just haven't been able to get to it today with all the stuff on the show.
2: Well, no, it's Thursday and Friday. It'll be all LeBron all the time. It's all right.
1: All LeBron, all of it's got to get, you know, even in the summer, got to get in the LeBron talk. He's in Philly, by the way. I don't know if you knew that. I don't know if you read about that or saw that.
2: But there was a show that could have informed America about this. Yes, it could have talked to America about this for 5 hours on a last week. But I'm sure he'll be just fine. He's playing for what? Like basically a sandwich? Like they didn't.
1: Yeah, I think it's 4 million.
2: Paying him money. Yeah, it's like, you know, like Bitcoin and the, you know, a couple of chips here. It's like, yeah, they're not really giving him anything, but they certainly not making Zay Flowers money. See, professional segue to future stuff coming here.
1: Look at you. No, he is not. He's not even making Bijan Robinson money either. But you know who is? Brandon Combs, our executive producer, who we're going to welcome on as we play a little hot or cold. It's going to be tough. Brandon's going to show his professionalism because Cubs are in a dogfight right now against the Dodgers. He's watching that out of one eye, and we're going to play a little hot or cold here to kick off the final hour. But Brando, Cubbies are hanging on strong, man. They put up a good fight today against Scooble and the Dodgers up to this point so far.
3: I would give it all to make 1% of what Bijan Robinson is making. I'm just going to throw that out there right now.
2: I promise there would be no math here. give it 1% of what LeBron made today. It's like, yeah,
3: no kidding. Pete Crow Armstrong, the MVP of this league, extends the Cubs lead here. It's 3-1. Anyway, wow. I digress. Let's get to some hot or cold. I'm gonna keep it pretty much college football related tonight, boys. Let's start with this one, as I just lost my place on the rundown. Hold on 1 second. There we go. Ohio State.
2: Be Bill Bates. Well,
1: Bill Bates, yeah. Pete's still thinking about Bill Bates. That was a hell of a pull.
2: I'm haunted that I got that. I don't know where I got that. It pulled that out of my brain, but yes.
3: That's hilarious. All right. Ohio State will miss the college football playoff this season. Hot or cold, Pete?
2: So if I'm saying that you're wrong, like super wrong, is that cold? That's how
3: cold.
1: Correct.
2: Yeah. Cold. Yeah. No, they're not missing the college football. But I mean, they don't. The thing about it is these tough schedules are bad and tough if you're a mediocre team. If you've got Ohio State talent and you win games like they do every year, Ryan Day does not lose to mediocre teams. He'll lose to national championship level teams. He does not lose to like the, you know, the Rutgers and Minnesotas of the world. So no, they will be going to the college football playoff, and I think they're going to do pretty well in it.
1: I'm actually going to say hot on this, fellas. I think Ohio State's missing the playoff, and it's all because of that gauntlet of a schedule. Pete's right.
2: Oh, Ryan gosh. Day, you people in your gut. Don't gauntlet it.
1: Gauntlet, Pete. Absolute gauntlet. That top 25 poll that came out today, Ohio State's got to play 3 of the 6 teams that are in the top 6. And they're one of those other top 6 teams. They got a road trip to Austin, Bloomington. They got to play Oregon at home. They also got a road trip at USC. They got to go to Kinnick, which is never an easy place to play. They're at Nebraska, which on paper looks tough, but like you said, they beat up on.
2: No, it's not. Don't say Nebraska.
1: And look, they got to play Michigan at home, which again, they should win. It's at home. It's at the Shoe, but Ryan Day has had his troubles beating Michigan. So when you got to play Michigan at USC, at Indiana, at Texas, and when you got to play Oregon at home as well, that's a tough schedule. Like, it kind of reminds me.
2: When was the last time Ohio State, not counting 2020, when was the last time Ohio State won fewer than 11 games in a season?
1: I'll go like 2015.
2: I'm still scrolling here. The Luke Fickell era of 2011, and that is the only time they did not win at least 11 games since 2008. And before that, yeah, they have not lost fewer than 10 games or won fewer than 10 games. Now you're talking, you're getting to the 2001 era here. So it's crazy. And that, it could happen. This is a gauntlet, but
1: they're due.
2: Yeah, I'm going.
1: They're due, Pete. They're due for some losses. That's what I'm telling myself. So
2: it's never a bad day when Ohio State loses. So we're all
1: that is a brutal. If anybody's going to do it and make the playoffs, it would be Ohio State. But man, that is a schedule.
3: Yeah, look, I look at the schedule, and I could see them losing at Texas. I could see them losing at Indiana. I could see them losing against Oregon. And look, just to make Monty happy, I would love to see them lose against Iowa. I'll tell you that much. I think that this team loses at least three games this year. I really do. I'm not a big believer in Ryan Day. I'm just not. And I don't think that
2: the 88% winning percentage is not good enough for you. So basically we have learned on this that going to the national championship last year, not good enough, and winning 87% of your games. Do you know how many college football coaches can't win 60% of their games? The number is staggering. It's impossible. Ryan Day has done miracles at a place, even at like Ohio State.
3: Yeah, I'm looking at the schedule, and I'm just
2: not good enough. Yes,
3: not good enough. Not good enough for Ryan.
1: I'm with you, Brando.
3: I agree.
1: I'm with you. They're out. Pete's Wisconsin Badgers in the playoff this year. Colton Joseph season. They're gonna shock the world.
3: Yeah,
2: maybe they even lose
3: against State week one. Who knows?
2: Notre Dame. That's watch out, Irish. That's a dangerous game. But anyway, yes.
3: All right. Here we go. Georgia will go undefeated this year and return the SEC to the top with a natty. Hot or cold, PJ?
1: Undefeated. I don't see it. I think the schedule is, even though it's easier than what it's been the last few years. I mean, what Georgia's had to deal with the last few years has been really tough. This year on paper, like, they're going to be a favorite, as they usually are in every single game that they play. The two games that jump out at you, at Bama, at Ole Miss, you figure they probably lose one of those. As great as Kirby Smart has been, one of still the craziest stats and trends going right now, he's never beaten Bama in the regular season. So he's got to try and do that, and he's got to go on the road to do it. And then, you know, you get Florida this year, a game that will be played in Atlanta. You get Oklahoma, which could be tricky. At South Carolina, they always have like a road game every year where they're a big favorite and they squeak one out. So maybe that could be the South Carolina game this year. It's just so hard to go undefeated in a league like the Big Ten or the SEC. I know Indiana did it last year, but it's more likely that it doesn't happen than it does. Georgia to me feels like 11-1, so I'll say cold, but not by much. I do think they return to the SEC championship game. I think they win the SEC. I don't think they win the national championship or even get there. I don't think they're that good, but I think they win the SEC. I think they go 11-1, but I'll go cold on the undefeated and the natty.
2: All right, let me throw a quick trivia question at you. How many SEC championship games in a row has Georgia played in?
1: I think it's like five or six. Seven? I'll say six.
2: Nice.
1: Seven. Okay.
2: That's nice. Pretty good. Think of the current era of the SEC, where even when you do have it slightly down, that to go to five straight, I mean, like Ohio State, remember, did not play in the Big Ten championship the year that they went to the national champion, won the national title. I mean, it's hard in these leagues to go to five straight SEC championship games. I mean, to answer your question, I would say I'm going cold on the idea of going undefeated, but kind of lukish warm on the national championship front. Think about, you know, the SEC's down, SEC's down. Well, last year they lost a weird game to Alabama really, really early that could have gone that different way, magical game that went the wrong way at the last second. And then they lose that funky game against Ole Miss in the playoff that Trinidad went off. This year, you get the offense back. It needs a lot more explosion to it, but they didn't have it last year, and they almost turned out all right. Gunnar Stockton, I don't know if we even talked about him in the NFL quarterback front, but he's another one. And that defense last year was way young, and now they're pretty much all back, and they got a little more help. So they're right there. I don't think Texas is a national title contender out of the SEC, but I'll include the three big Big Ten teams, kind of Lucas warm on Notre Dame, and yeah, Georgia in that mix as well.
3: Yeah, I just look at this schedule, and I think that the one test for them, like the big test for them, is obviously Alabama, because like you said, Peach, they've never beat Alabama in the regular season, well, at least not in Kirby Smart's era. I think that they do this year. I really do. I think that this team is good enough to run the table, and I do think that they're good enough to push for a national title. I hope that you're right, Peach. I really do. I want it to be Notre Dame so damn bad. So damn bad. But I'm a burnt Irish fan, man. I just, there's going to be something that screws it up. I just think that Georgia's going to be that team this year. All right. If Notre Dame, speaking of Notre Dame, loses more than one game this season, they are out of the college football playoff. Hot or cold, Pete?
2: I'm going to qualify this by saying it depends on who those losses are to, because if they lose like on a weird, if they lose to the Badgers to start the season, that stinks. But let's say they rip through everyone else and they lose at BYU but beat Miami. I mean, if they lose to BYU and Miami, I will say hot that they are going to be out, because now all of a sudden you've got the ACC and Big 12. It's not like losing to Texas A&M, where that was kind of the key to this whole thing, is the loss to Texas A&M meant to Texas A&M and the SEC teams, you know, got, you know, bumped up as a whole. Whereas if you lose to BYU, well, if it's not BYU in the college football playoff, it's going to be the 10-2 team that beat BYU, because what did the college football playoff committee do last year? Well, they did Miami beat Notre Dame, so we got to put Miami in, sort of thing. So I will say, yeah, I'll say that the 10-2, if they lose two games, are not going to get in it, because the rest of their schedule is so eh. So I'm going to say that's hot.
1: I'm with Pete on this one. It really all depends on who the losses are to. If they lose to both both Miami and BYU, I think they're going to be out. If they beat one of those teams, especially if it's Miami, and they were to trip up in one of the other games on like a last second field goal or something like that, I think they probably end up getting in. It also depends on what Miami does, right, in the regular season. Like if Miami wins the ACC and Notre Dame beats the ACC champion, then that holds a lot of weight. So it really all depends. I think, too, just human nature, with how they were left out of last year, and then you make the changes that if they're in the top 12, they're going to be in. I like, they're looking for every reason to put Notre Dame in because of the brand that they are, how good their team is on paper, all those sorts of things. So they really would have to lose like two pretty bad games, I think, for them to miss it. So I'll go cold on this, but you know, there is a chance. It depends on how the rest of the college football landscape shakes out, and who their losses are to. But I think
2: I can tell you real quick, that's not really how the college football playoff committee works. And like it's my favorite argument to anyone who says, oh, well, they want them in this year. You don't think they wanted to move heaven and earth last year to put Notre Dame in the college football playoff? Like if the whole, no. Every conspiracy theory, the committee doesn't really think like that. They really actually do try. They miss. They're kind of inept at times, but they don't really think like, wow, that would be awesome if we got Notre Dame. Because if they were, they would have put the easy thing to do last year would have put Notre Dame in, because they get way better ratings than a Miami. So I don't think they're going to do that quite like you're saying.
3: I think it's the exact opposite, Pete. I think they try to find ways to keep Notre Dame out. I really do, and I've thought that for a long time. I've thought that since 1991, when they got screwed out of a national title, when they beat Florida State, and then Florida State got voted as a national champion. People hate Notre Dame because, one, I think a big part of it is Notre Dame won't join a conference. And two, I think people just, for whatever reason, have this thing about Notre Dame. I don't know what it is. I can't put my finger on it, but no, I don't think that the committee will try to get Notre Dame in. I think if Notre Dame loses one, they might not make the college football playoff.
2: You are out of your mind. It's ratings. It's TV. They would love nothing.
3: Then why didn't they put them in last year, Pete?
2: Because they don't, again, they don't think like that. That's not how it's, they didn't screw over Notre Dame. Actually, BYU is the team that actually got really screwed. But Notre Dame, they had two games. They lost them both. Like, it's, someone had to be left out. So, like, and I get your the thing with the, yes, technically the year that Florida State, but everyone, that was, that year everyone wanted St. Bobby of Bowden to get his national title. So that was the voters themselves. That wasn't an anti-Notre Dame thing. That was a pro-Bobby Bowden thing. But, you know, they would love nothing more than for Notre Dame to be in the college football playoff every year. They don't want James Madison or, you know, Tulane in this thing. They would love to have the big stars in it.
3: I just think if they would love it, they would have done it last year, because I get what you're saying. They lost their two games last year, but that was early in the season. And I think that everybody, and I think you would probably agree with me, that had they played those games later in the season and it wasn't CJ Carr's first and second games being played with Marcus Freeman, that they win those games later in the season. And I think you're confusing
2: ineptitude with the desires, but yes. So there's not the inherent bias. There's not the conspiracy when it comes to the college football playoff, like people think it is. This was the whole Florida State argument of a couple years ago. They really and truly try. They're just not all that good at it.
1: All right. We're going to take a break. Linnell Willingham, host of Westwood One Sports Night, going to join us on the other side. PJ and Pete at MGM Tonight.

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1: Pete and PJ here with you on a Tuesday. 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
2: Also, give Linnell an espresso shot here too. Like he's been working it. He's been running all over the place to get here.
1: Between camp and the show, I mean, man, how much sleep you been getting in the last week or so?
3: On average, probably like 3 hours a night. Okay. It has been
2: too many.
3: Yeah, I'm about to say it's too many. But that's what this time of year is about, baby. I would not want to have it any other way. I feel now that during the NFL regular season, I can talk crap about pretty much every team now because I've just seen a couple. You know? It's kind of the trade-off.
1: There you go. When you go to training camp, like for people that have never been, you know, like kind of what is it like? What kind of things do you get to see? Like, what are the big takeaways when you go to these different places?
3: So I think that's been probably the coolest part about this, coming back on air and trying to do what you just said, kind of explain to the casual fan, like how training camp works. And I think every fan, especially during this time of year, I hate to use this analogy. It's like we're drug addicts as fans right now. We need our fix. Any type of content that comes out of camp, whether it's a tweet, whether it's a highlight catch, people take it and run with it. So trying to let fans know, I guess, that training camp, very, very different than a NFL regular season game. So take everything that you hear and see during, you know, this time of year with a grain of salt. But, man, it's been fun to go out to a bunch of different facilities. Saturday, I got to do, you know, the show live from Pittsburgh Steelers camp for Back Together Football Weekend. That was awesome. And the Steelers, I want to shout out to the Rooney family. You see my background if you're watching here on the stream. I'm a massive Commanders fan. But I'll be honest, the ownership group that's in Washington has nothing on the ownership group that's, you know, been established, obviously, for years in Pittsburgh. And for those of you that don't know, Pittsburgh goes out to St. Vincent College for training camp. And the Steelers stay on a college campus, man. And it's the coolest thing ever. What's even cooler, they eat lunch together every day in the cafeteria. And guess who gets to be in that cafeteria with the players? The Steelers media members get to do that. So I think that's awesome. I'm eating lunch after practice, and Aaron Rodgers and Will Howard are sitting to the left of me. To the right of me, you see Jalen Ramsey, DK Metcalf, and another group of guys at the table. So it was just cool to get that up close and personal interaction with the guys. And I know every media group, you know, and every beat across the NFL doesn't get that type of access. So it was very, very cool.
2: So what have you seen so far that's impressed you the most? So out of all the training camps that you've gone to and seen, the thing that you're like, oh, wow, this, like, either whether it's a group or a player, or what did you say, like, okay, that's going to be a thing this season?
3: So people are going to maybe, you know, perk up a little bit in the tri-state area when I say this. The New York Giants, man, and the speed that they have at linebacker between Tremaine Edmonds and Arvell Reese, and then the front four with the guys that they have coming off the edge, Kayvon Thibodeau, Brian Burns, Abdul Carter, who I'm really high on. I think Abdul Carter has the opportunity, you know, to be on the short list of Defensive Player of the Year candidates, man. He was, you know, one of the top pressure leaders last year in the NFL. It only turned into, I believe, you know, about four sacks, but he's got juice off of the edge, and I think, you know, you're going to see that sack total really improve this year. But, man, everyone's going to look at this Giants defensive line and think, well, you know, Dexter Lawrence now in Cincinnati, how are they going to stop the run? How are they going to, you know, collapse the pocket? I like the dudes that they have on the interior right now. I was a big fan of DJ Reader. They brought him in via free agency. And then their second-round pick from a season ago, Darius Alexander out of Toledo, a guy that's got some real inside, you know, pass rush juice. He ended the practice that I was at with the Giants with the interception of Jackson Dart. So if that's any sort of indicator as to, you know, how disruptive this Giants defensive line is going to be, man, you know, seeing a guy like him come along as well is huge. When you got that type of speed on the interior at the linebacker spot between Arvell Reese and Tremaine Edmonds, Giants want to be a run first team. You're trying to install your run stuff right now. How the hell do you do it with those two blowing up every play? So that's kind of how practice is going. If both of you have gotten
2: how does the skill guys look? I mean, between you know, the injuries to Scatterboo and Neighbors, and with Dart, you know, his concussion concerns. How do the skill parts look to go along with that defense?
3: Yeah, it was interesting to say the least, man. Like the practice that I was at, it was hard for them to move the football because of, you know, they had a pretty heavy emphasis on the run game that day, so I was part of it as well. But the skill group is interesting. They're a deep, deep wide receiver group. When you add Malik Neighbors to the fold as well, obviously he's coming off of the ACL tear and they're slowly continuing to work him back into it. But I think there's the situation right now with the Giants is three guys fighting for one roster spot. I think it's Odell Beckham Jr. I think it's Braxton Berrios. And I think it's Juju Smith-Schuster. And the surprising candidate is in the league, Braxton Berrios, because his ability, one, he's made plays throughout the course of training camp. Odell has as well over the past couple of days, according to folks out there in New York. But Braxton Berrios, with his ability to help you on special teams as a kick returner and as a punt returner, I think he may have the leg up. Odell Beckham is not guaranteed a roster spot. I hope, you know, New York Giants fans understand that. I'm saying that, but ironically today, some of the tweets coming out of Giants camp said, yeah, he was getting in, you know, some of that slot receiver rotation with that first team offense. So we'll see. I'm not super bullish on them. They're a deep group. I don't know if outside of Malik Neighbors, there's that alpha in the room, though.
1: We're talking with Linnell Willingham here on BetMGM tonight. Host of Westwood One Sports Night, Monday through Wednesday, 11 p.m. to 3 a.m. Eastern Time. You can catch him coming up in about 30 minutes. Give him a follow on X at Nell_BTP. Linnell, so you've seen six teams already so far in training camp. The Browns will be your seventh coming up on Friday. You saw the Ravens back on July 30th. Zay Flowers signed that big extension today. They got the new offensive coordinator in Declan Doyle, a new head coach in Jesse Minter. And everything I've been seeing, man, Jacoby Lane pops every day, the rookie wide receiver out of USC. So give me your thoughts on what you saw out of the new look offense and specifically the wide receiver group.
3: Yeah, the Ravens are going to be fun, man. I think I was talking to somebody within the organization when I was there, and I don't want to give their name up because they gave me a pretty juicy quote. They described and compared last year's offense and this year's offense. They described the offense last year under Todd Monken as kind of like they were freestyling out there on a week-in, week-out basis. A lot more structure, a lot more continuity that we're going to see week-in and week-out with this offense under Declan Doyle. The biggest thing that I know Baltimore wanted to accomplish with the hire of him is marrying up your run and your pass game, having defenses guess. One thing that stood out, you know, right off of the rip is it felt like in the first team period, the first two team periods, you saw Lamar Jackson working exclusively under center. And that's something that, you know, he's going to have to get used to. I know he spoke about it, you know, ad nauseum throughout the course of the offseason, but just seeing him work off of play action, guys, turning his back to a defense, the bootleg stuff that's going to be there off of it. I expect him to, you know, continue to show a mastery of this offense as the summer progresses. He looked really good in practice the other day. One thing that stands out, a lot of pre-snap motion. And if you think about a guy like Zay Flowers, a smaller wide receiver, getting the big-time bag that he got today, how can you maximize him? You send him in motion. You get him free releases off the line of scrimmage, and he continues to just terrorize NFL defenses. This Jacoby Lane kid, though, man, I don't know if the NFL – if he does this in the regular season – the Ravens may end up being the best offense in football. He made a crazy play today, and I didn't get to see it, obviously, because I wasn't there. But when I was there the other day, he made a ridiculous play. Lamar Jackson off of play action throws it about 45 yards deep over the middle, and Jacoby Lane, you know, comes up with the football over two defenders. And you're like, wow, like this kid is special. The thing that sticks out about Jacoby Lane is actually off the field with me. The Ravens had, you know, a bunch of special needs fans in attendance, and just watching his interaction with those fans and his interaction with the, you know, the other fans, and you see him on social media, he is a happy-go-lucky guy that I think fits the personality of what the Baltimore Ravens have right now on offense.
2: How did Derrick Henry look so far?
3: Big. Just big. That was my first time, you know, getting to see him up close and personal. I'm a failed Division III defensive lineman, so I still got that ego in me a little bit. But when you stand next to a guy like Derrick Henry, I think, hell no, no way I'd ever be able to bring a guy like him to the ground. He's the other guy that I think is a real beneficiary of this offense. We'll see if he is. I don't know how his running style fits in kind of a zone blocking scheme, right? He's more of a power back that you want to get downhill. I don't want him, you know, thinking too much. I want him putting one foot in the ground and kind of getting uphill. He's going to have to use his vision more in this offense, but we've seen him over the course of his career. He's going to be a first ballot Hall of Famer at the running back position. I expect him to do well in the system, but it's going to be interesting to see how he actually gets acclimated to it.
1: Your Commanders, what'd you think of Jaden? How did he look? Sonny Styles on defense, maybe some other guys. What were your overall takeaways from Washington?
3: Yeah, when it comes to the Commanders, I was only there on day one, so I'll be back in Ashburn tomorrow morning to catch practice, get like 3 hours of sleep again. It'll be great. The first day that I was there, though, they didn't look particularly sharp offensively. Now, most of what you saw during the competitive periods was a lot of red zone work, good on good. And you think about it, first day at training camp, you're installing a new offense, and then you're running red zone stuff in a condensed area. Ball wasn't coming out on time, it felt like, but it was a byproduct of just how sticky the coverage was in the back end, fueling this narrative that Washington, you know, has nothing at wide receiver outside of Terry McLaurin. I couldn't disagree more. One dude that has stood out, you know, who stood out rather on that first day and then throughout the spring was Antonio Williams, the wide receiver out of Clemson. It's almost like he is a basketball player playing the wide receiver position. When you talk about his releases off of the line of scrimmage, in and out crosses, things of that nature. Really good route runner, really good feet. I wondered, you know, as they got the pads on, and I believe they've had them on the last 2 days, how would he deal with, like, the physicality of a slot corner like a Mikey Samuels still or a Amik Robertson? And according to all the reports out of camp, I mean, it has been smooth sailings for Antonio Williams. I expect him to be a second or third leading receiver on this team. He has really impressed this coaching staff, and they've given him the opportunity to get big-time reps with his first-team offense here. So, he continues to make plays in our camp. It's early, though. That's the thing about training camp. You asked me earlier, you know, PJ, what do fans not get about camp? It's long. And just because a guy made a play on August 4th doesn't mean he's going to make the final 53. Doesn't mean he's going to be a part of what you see coming up in September. So, like I said earlier, take everything that you see during this time of year with a grain of salt. But I'm geeking too, guys. I got the patch on right now, baby. I am ready for NFL football.
1: I love it. We're talking with Linnell Willingham here on BetMGM tonight. Talk to me about the Eagles, Linnell, right? I mean, so much talk about that offense. Sean Mannion, Jalen Hurts. That O-line's got to play a lot better. They just gave Jalen Carter all that money. It's a big year for Sirianni. Any really big takeaways from watching that offense in person?
3: Jalen Hurts, when I went there, everyone said that was his best day of practice, and it looked like it. He was sharp. He actually started the 7-on-7 period with a pick six to Quinion Mitchell, but after that was just absolutely lights out. They're moving into a different offensive scheme as well under Sean Mannion, going to more of a West Coast zone run scheme. And, you know, a lot of questions for Jalen Hurts. It's a big year for him, right? Not a lot of guaranteed money left on his contract. This year will, I think, determine, you know, whether or not the Philadelphia Eagles want to keep him around long-term. Everyone looks at the Eagles offense and goes, well, what do they do minus A.J. Brown? They looked fine yesterday without A.J. Brown. Dontavion Wicks, Devontae Smith, Elijah Moore, who had the catch of practice. Jalen Hurts hits him on a 45-yard skinny post, and he goes up and high points the football. And he's a slighter frame receiver, so to see him do that was awesome. He hooked up with Elijah Moore over the middle a couple of times, too. They just look comfortable is what I would say. Talking about the Philadelphia Eagles in that pass game, Jalen Hurts was accurate, and it looked good, man. I know it was just one training camp practice. I'm not going to read too much into it like I told you all not to do. But they look good on offense. The defense, to me, is what I think is going to be that separating factor for Philadelphia. They have the chance to be – their expectation internally should be as, hey, we're the best defense in the National Football League. They go out and they add Rick Woolen from the Super Bowl champs, and he just adds to that profile of that defense. They're big. They're nasty. They're long at all three levels of the defense. The two new interior, you know, excuse me, the two newly paid interior defensive tackles in Jordan Davis and Jalen Carter are out there game wrecking, doing their thing. The edge rush group, and we didn't see Jonathan Grenard because he's on PUP right now with a little bit of a shoulder injury. The edge group is what excites me about Philadelphia. Nolan Smith didn't finish 2025 because of some injuries, and they let Jalix Hunt, their second-year edge rusher, really get a lot more snaps. He had a career-high 6.5 sacks. You bring him back along with Nolan Smith. They brought in Jonathan Grenard for the Minnesota Vikings. You brought in AJ Epenesa from the Buffalo Bills. You brought in Arnold Ebukadi from the Atlanta Falcons. That's just like four or five guys I just listed, guys off the edge that can really, you know, get after the quarterback. We know what they are in the secondary. I think Cooper DeJean playing safety full time this year is going to be interesting to see, or not playing safety full time, but, you know, continuing to interchange within that secondary. You see him lined up in the nickel as a big slot. You see him, you know, in the back half as another safety. Marcus Epps is kind of the outcast on this defense, is what I would say, in terms of, like, everyone else is a pretty household name, and he's not. Vic Fangio trusts him, though, according to folks that I talked to yesterday, and he's going to be, you know, that safety opposite of Cooper DeJean most times in that base.
2: Who's going to be the star of this Eagles attack? Is it going to be Hurts? Is it going to be Barkley? Or how does this, in terms of how they've made this look, yeah, and what you were able to see in the practice you went at, what's the thought about how they're going to move? Is it going to be just that quick-hitting West Coast style, or is it really going to be kind of back to a couple of years ago where, you know, it was mostly Barkley, where now in this sort of attack they're theoretically supposed to have bigger holes to run through?
3: I think it fits this offensive line. You're not going to have to think, right? A zone blocking scheme, either stepping left or stepping right most of the time, not to, like, oversimplify it. So I think the offensive linemen in Philadelphia are happy about that. You think about what they have at tight end and tackle with Mailata and Lane Johnson and Dallas Goedert. Like, that's the type of personnel along your offensive line that you need to be good in this system. You got to have athletic dudes that can, you know, reach block and get out on the perimeter. In terms of, like, who leads the offense, I think they're going to put a lot on Jalen Hurts in terms of him having to create big plays through the passing game, something that, you know, we've seen them do at times. I think he is probably the most over-scrutinized quarterback in the NFL. When you think about the fact that he's been to two Super Bowls, he's won one, he outplayed Pat Mahomes in both of them. He's been a Super Bowl MVP, yet there's conversation about him being the guy long-term in Philly. I think it is laughable. He's already the greatest Eagles quarterback in franchise history. I don't know what Eagles fans are looking for. I give him a hard time because you see my background. I'm a Commanders fan. I call him a Birkin bag, right? I think he's like an accessory to what the Eagles like to do, man. But I think he is going to be put on Front Street this year and be asked to, you know, throw guys open and play on time, more most importantly, because, like, that's the biggest thing about a West Coast offense.
1: Love it. Linnell, what do we have coming up on the show tonight? I assume a lot of NFL talk.
3: A lot of NFL talk. We're going to talk about the Athletics quarterback list. I'm very, very interested in that. We'll obviously talk about the coaches poll in college football that came out. So a lot to get to coming up on Western One Sports tonight. NFL tight end, former NFL tight end for the Redskins, the Niners, the Texans, and the Falcons, Logan Paulson, are going to stop by the program as well and take a spin around the NFL with us. So keep it locked here, baby, on Western One Sports.
1: There you go. 11 p.m., 3 a.m. Eastern time. Check it out. Linnell Willingham, give him a follow on X, at Nell_BTP. Linnell, appreciate the time, man. Have a great show.
3: Keep kicking ass, boys.
1: There you go. Linnell Willingham. Good stuff. Pete Futak, if I gave you a free plane ticket and a credential to go check out any training camp this offseason, you could go see any of the 30 teams, who would you go want to see?
2: I'm just geeked out. I want to follow Linnell around. That's fun stuff. It's, you know, I've been to a couple of these things before. It's, you know, it's, if I'm going out to any of the 32 camps and what I want to see, like, basically, where am I getting my hard knocks, you know, fix in person? I honestly probably, even though it's on the NFL Network every 5 seconds, I kind of want to watch this quarterback battle in Cleveland. I know it's not high end. I'm still a believer that Shedeur Sanders can be an elite NFL quarterback. And Deshaun Watson for so long was good. It obviously fell off the map. But certainly that situation all the way around is just fascinating to me. I guess I would go see that court. I mean, it's kind of boring to go to see the Browns. They're not going to do anything. But now you don't have Myles Garrett. Now it's more offensive oriented. Let's see what this thing does. I guess that's the camp I'd be most interested in.
1: Okay. That's a good one. The Browns. Linnell's going to go check them out on Friday, see what's up there with Cleveland. I kind of want to go see what's up with the Patriots. You know, I want to see the vibes around Vrabel. I want to see what that's like these days. Drake May, AJ Brown, what's that looking like? Some of the guys on defense as well. So I think the Patriots would probably be my answer if I had to go visit any of the training camps of the 30 teams.
2: We're gonna ask Vrabel about, hey Vrabel, what, you know, what was up with that? Seriously, yeah, if every football coach had to get in trouble for that, you wouldn't have football coaches. But I'd like to see it for Drake May and see, like, now you've got AJ Brown, now you've got more receivers, now you've got more, you know, pop, and let's see, you know, the Travion Henderson versus Ramondre Stevenson running back battle, and see if you find the offense that was not there in the Super Bowl last year because everything else was working. See if this is for real or if this was just kind of mirage. They just sort of fell into this, the Super Bowl last year, just to see if that offense can really take it to another level.
1: Yeah, they're going to be interesting. I think they're going to have a Super Bowl hangover, but we'll see if they prove me wrong. We're going to take a timeout. BetMGM tonight. We wrap up the show next year, Westwood One Sports, with Pete and PJ.
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0: he'll be back again tomorrow, right? Pete, you joining me tomorrow on the show?
1: I think I'm Thursday. I think you get the great, great Gabe Ramirez tomorrow.
0: Yeah, I get Gabe tomorrow. Very good. So me and Gabe tomorrow.
1: Gabe Ramirez, Pete
0: back on Thursday. Looking forward to gambling Gabe. I know he's a big White Sox fan. Has to be thrilled with how...
1: He's fresh off Lollapalooza, too, by the way. He's got a Lollapalooza gig, so he got to be part of the whole fun over here.
0: Man. When have you ever gone to Lollapalooza before?
1: Oh, yeah. A bunch of times. Usually over the last few years, though, I get tickets, even though there's no... This year, there's no one I really wanted to see. But, yeah, I used to go all the time, but not really anymore. Not that they've gone more towards the artist side rather than the band side. So,
0: yeah,
1: not lately.
0: But
1: it was funny. Yeah, so you had this year you had Big Ten Media Days on one side of Michigan Avenue and Lala on the other. So like the Big Ten media people like had zero clue what Lala, I was literally asked a bunch of times, what is this Lala thing across the street? And one guy, and that my running joke was like, so, you know, where do you stand? Are you going to see Lord or John Summit? Which end of the field are you going to take? You know, it's, you know, the big argument for tonight. And the thing was, everyone's like, oh, well, you know, Kurt Cignetti's coming tomorrow. Yeah, Kurt Cignetti's talking. Meanwhile, 150,000 people across the street don't have the first freaking clue who Kurt Cignetti is or what he's talking about, or do they care? So it's amazing how you had this kind of cross section of, you know, crazy fandoms of the world.
0: What a scene that is. So they hold Lala at, what is that, Grant Park?
1: Grant Park.
0: Hyde Park? Grant Park, yeah. Gotcha. Very cool.
1: So, yeah, it expands the whole lakefront. It's absolutely gorgeous. But, yeah, no, I did not go this year. My kids did, and...

0: I actually have no clue. I mean, it's got, I would hope it would be one of the Chicago teams. I would hope it would be the Cubs that would figure this one out. But like, again, it's such a, the playoffs in baseball are so funky because it really is about it. The series are so fast. They take on such a life of their own. It's different than any other series sport where you, it's not like the NBA where you can kind of sense it out and you feel it out. It really is like, oh dear God, you've got this pitcher coming up, you know, then 2 days later and you're screwed. And so it's got to be Dodgers or bust, but it's so, it actually is a great playoff format now, the way they've set this up. So it's not so, you know, flukish with the wild card format. So I would hope, I'm just gonna hopingly hope say the Cubs, just because I'd love to see them do this again.
1: Certainly could be the Cubs. Brandon in the chat is saying that Philadelphia would be his pick. If it's not the Dodgers, he's going with the Phillies. I think my pick right now would be the Red Sox, Pete. They are so freaking hot, dude. I think they just won
0: But
1: their
0: doesn't that not
1: 26th.
0: translate? Isn't that over the years, the hot team coming in usually gets just walloped like right out of the gate?
1: Usually in most sports, yes, but in baseball, I think more often than not, you actually want to tend to be hot going into the postseason, especially when you're like playing playoff baseball for like, 5 weeks, 7 weeks, those sorts of things. You know, when you're a team like the Rays or the Dodgers and you've known since like May that you're going to be in the postseason, it can be tough
0: Yeah.
1: sometimes for those teams to ramp it back up. I mean, the Red Sox were one, they were like one of the worst teams in the American League. They're 26-3 in their last 29 games, and now they're 10 games above 500. They're squarely in the playoffs and maybe even have a shot at catching the Rays for the AL East. They beat the White Sox 14-2 today in Fenway. Pete, fun show. Linnell Willingham up next, Westwood One Sports Night. I'll be back tomorrow with Gabe Ramirez right here on BetMGM tonight. We will see you then. Have a great rest of your evening.
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0: Night edition of What's Up On Sports Night, coming right at you with the youngest in charge and L. Willingham, getting you up to 3 a.m. Eastern Time. Number to hit us up, 310-840-4910. You can do that on the talking text line. Remember, if you're listening on one of over 200 plus affiliates out there nationwide on the AM FM dial, we appreciate you tapping in that way. 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Social media has been abuzz with that content over the past couple of days. A little bit of a break on the training camp tour right now. Be in Washington tomorrow, getting an up close and personal look at the Commanders, and then the tour continues. We're back on the road coming up on Thursday, taking a trip to Berea, Ohio, to check out the Cleveland Browns. Really, really excited. Really, really excited about that. Addie Bates popping in the chat, saying, everyone stop it. My show is on. You better stop what you're doing. Westwood One Sports Night coming right at you. I'm geeked up for tonight, baby. A lot to get to. Money, money, money thrown around in the National Football League here today. I'm excited about it, man. There are two contracts that were given out, ladies and gentlemen, that I think are going to totally change the way that those positions are viewed and looked at from now moving forward in the National Football League, man. I am geeked up, ready to get right into it. Let's start out in the Windy City. Darnell Wright, the right tackle for the Chicago Bears, big-time new money, resetting the tackle market as a whole. Four-year, $116 million deal, $29 million AAV, the most in history for a right tackle. And now when you look at the Chicago Bears and what they are as an offensive line, Darnell Wright's story is really awesome. I think Bears fans have really shown patience with Darnell Wright over the early portion of his career, because it was not perfect, it was not pretty to start his career. And he is quickly established himself, though, into one of the best tackles in the National Football League. And, you know, when you look at the Bears as a whole, good move for them as an organization. When you're a team looking to ascend into that next stratosphere, guys, you don't want distractions like a contract negotiation in the background, right? You want everything to be about ball. You know what I'm saying? And for the Chicago Bears, if they can keep it all about ball, and it seems like they are, they have a shot to make a massive, massive leap coming up during the 2026 season. And when I say a massive leap, some of you are probably saying, well, damn, Linnell, they were one game away from the NFC Championship game a year ago. Yeah, I know. One game away. I think the Chicago Bears, if all things go well for them in 2026, they can represent the NFC in the Super Bowl. Everyone talks about, you know, some of the high-octane offenses across the NFL, the Bills and, you know, the Chiefs and the Ravens and the Bengals. I think we need to put the Chicago Bears in that same conversation. Year two of Caleb Williams under Ben Johnson, I expect him to be on the short list of MVP candidates. He's on the cover of Madden. He's got the Iceman, you know, thing trademarked. He's ready to roll. Came into camp 15 pounds lighter. I cannot wait to see this offense in Chicago. Last year, what did they master in? Running the football. Ran it as well as anybody in the NFL. Kyle Manungai, DeAndre Swift, is a really, really good group that they had in the backfield last year for the Chicago Bears. What I'm excited about, year two of Colston Loveland. Last year, you know, quickly proved to be one of the best young tight ends in all of the National Football League. And year two of him in this system, another year more comfortable, another year more physically mature. I think he's got an opportunity to be one of the most dynamic weapons in all the National Football League coming up in 2026, man. When I look at this division as a whole, talking about the NFC North, it feels like it's Chicago's to lose, guys. Honestly, I think it feels like it's Chicago's to lose. They had, excuse me, a really difficult injury situation happen to them out on the practice field yesterday. Kobe Bryant, one of their major free agent acquisitions from the Seattle Seahawks, goes down with a knee injury. He's going to miss the next 8 to 10 weeks. But here's the thing. It's August, guys. That's fine. It's cool if he's going to miss the next 8 to 10 weeks. It's August. He'll be back, you know, at the start of the regular season, after the first month, rather, of the regular season, and hopefully, you know, be able to help this Bears defense. their pass rush coming up in 2026 is going to determine success or failure. They were an opportunistic defense last year. I believe they led the NFL in interceptions, if I'm not mistaken, and they were one of the best defenses in football. What they have at the pass rush spot with Montez Sweat and Grady Jarrett coming over on the interior, I don't know if it's enough. That's my big question when it comes to the Chicago Bears. Are they going to be able to rush the passer? Because if they can't, then I don't know how good this defense is going to be. Because look, one thing that to me I think varies on a year-in, year-out basis when it comes to the NFL is turnovers. Teams, there isn't just a defense, guys, that turns teams over ad nauseum every year. There's no defense like that. It's like the injury bug in the NFL kind of varies. I look at turnovers and, you know, that stat the same way. You're never going to get year-in, year-out consistency. Last year, the ball routinely bounced, you know, in their favor, talking about Chicago. This year, they're going to have to create their own luck and create, you know, their own turnovers. And I think Montez Sweat is under as much pressure as any player in the National Football League coming up in 2026. Think about the monster contract that he is working on that he got from the Chicago Bears after being traded from Washington a couple of seasons ago. I'm not hating on the brother. I ain't pocket watching. He has not lived up to the deal. Bottom line, Montez Sweat, you are under the microscope when it comes to the 2026 Chicago Bears. You got to shake a leg or lose one. They need him to be a double-digit sack guy year in and year out. Forcing fumbles, getting the football back to this offense that I think, you know, is going to be one of the best in the NFL. We had somebody type it in the YouTube chat. Truthy. 2026, telling a lie, saying the Bears are going to go 7-10 this year. I don't know, man. I don't know. For them to win seven games, they would have to be battered by injury. Now, what I will say is this. I think the NFC conference as a whole is really, really strong. Really, really strong. Outside of the Arizona Cardinals, the Saints, in the Falcons, I think every team in the NFC is formidable and can make the playoffs. Honestly, I think there are only three teams. I just gave it to you. The Cardinals aren't making the damn playoffs. I don't even know how confidently I'm saying that the Saints aren't going to make the playoffs because I like what they've done this offseason, but I'll put them in that bucket as well. Those are really the only three teams that I think are like bottom feeders, you know, in this conference. So if they do go 7-10, maybe it's a byproduct of the division that they play in and then the rest of the NFC being really strong.
1: Just replace the Saints with the Panthers and then you're good. Because your boy Bryce Young, we know how he gets down.
0: Well, 100%. We know that they're not making the playoffs. That division has been battered by injury, by the way. Talking about the NFC South, the Panthers are on life support already after 2 weeks of camp. We just saw Jaylon Walker, unfortunately, tear his ACL for the Atlanta Falcons. They're the team that should be scared crapless. Your two top pass rushers from a year ago, both rookies, are going to miss significant time this year. I don't know what Roger Goodell is going to do to James Pierce as a punishment for, you know, his, you know, DV situation that he's dealing with. But we know Jaylon Walker is now going to be gone for all of 2026. They don't have a healthy quarterback over there in Atlanta. Tough situation there. When it comes to the Falcons, but I don't know, guys. I feel like last year, going back to Chicago here for a second, I feel like last year Caleb Williams, despite finishing sixth in the NFL in touchdowns, seventh in the NFL in passing yards, I feel like he didn't even play that well. He had a 58% completion percentage. I think as the year went on, he continued to get better and better and better, and we saw it kind of culminate in the postseason with him making big-time throw after big-time throw after big-time throw. I think Caleb Williams, by the time the 2026 season is over, is going to be viewed as a consensus top 10 quarterback in the National Football League. I hope that is the case now. It should be the case already. But by season's end, not only will he be considered a top 10 quarterback, I think he's going to be pushing the top five. Think about the four horsemen right now, the four guys that we know are at the top. Joe Burrow, Lamar Jackson, Pat Mahomes. I'm forgetting the fourth one. Joe Burrow, Pat Mahomes, Lamar Jackson, Josh Allen. Jeez. Matt Stafford's the guy that's currently getting put at fifth by a lot of these, you know, list people. By the time the season's over, I don't believe Matt Stafford's going to hold down that spot anymore. I think it's going to be Caleb Williams. I think he's got a legitimate shot to be that guy in that next tier of elite quarterbacks in the NFL. I truly do believe it. I think the entire quarterback class of 24, the four guys that are good, I think those guys are all jockeying for that fifth best quarterback spot in the NFL, and they will be by season's end. I believe Jaden Daniels will be in that conversation. I believe Drake May will be in that conversation. And Denver, Colorado, stand the hell up. I believe Bo Nix will be in that conversation. Think about Bo Nix and what his pre-draft was like and how we talked about him throughout the course of his career. Played a lot of football. Had a lot of ups and downs throughout the course of his career. That final year at Oregon really changed the perspective on him in terms of, you know, him being viewed as a first-round talent. And it was still not a consensus opinion once draft season rolled around in 2024. Last year, he was awesome, man. And in the playoffs, I think you saw, and throughout the regular season, he's almost like Josh Allen light. And I know that comparison may piss a lot of people off because Josh Allen is a special, special guy at the quarterback position. But, like, that's who I comp Bo Nix to. Ridiculous arm talent. I'm not going to say ridiculous arm talent. Let me chill out on Bo Nix. But he can push the football down the field with accuracy, man. And you saw him make plays continuously off schedule. You see him make plays with his legs. Bo Nix going into year number three. That's the other thing about that 24 quarterback class, guys. They're only in year three. Caleb is only going into year three. Jaden Daniels is only going into year three. Drake May is only going into year three. They're just scratching the surface in terms of how good they're going to be. I was talking to Logan Paulson a little bit earlier today, and he'll join the program coming up later tonight. Former NFL tight end, 10-year vet for the Commanders, Falcons, Niners. He's going to join the program. And I asked Logan, I said, man, I think this is the best era of quarterback play that we've ever seen in the history of the sport. I think we're in the golden age of quarterback play in the National Football League. There are, between the four horsemen, Lamar Jackson, Pat Mahomes, Josh Allen, and Joe Burrow, between those guys, the three studs from the class of 2024, and Bo Nix is just a tier below them. I know I just comped them to Josh Allen, but I'm going to slow the hell down. I got excited here on Westwood One Sports Night. You should be too, baby. Like, subscribe, comment. Make sure you're hitting us up on YouTube too. Just search Westwood One Sports Night. I think by the end of this season, man, you all are going to see it. But the four horsemen, Matthew Stafford, the three guys that I just named from the 2024 class that are in that, you know, upper echelon conversation. Jordan Love, somebody that I'm super high on at the quarterback position. I mean, there's dude, C.J. Stroud, once he is able to bounce back, because I believe that he will, he's going to be in that conversation. There are a lot of good quarterbacks right now in the National Football League. There are. Dak Prescott. It's the most high-level quarterback play I think we've ever had in the league at one time. I firmly believe that. When I was coming up through high school, middle school, Peyton Manning, Tom Brady, Ben Roethlisberger, Phillip Rivers, I would never put Eli Manning in that conversation. So Giants fans, kiss it. But you pick up what I'm putting down. Am I off base with that? Because Logan pushed back on it. He did. He said, well, brother, I played in an era with Peyton Manning and Tom Brady. I said, okay, I understand. But just because they're not Peyton Manning or Tom Brady right now doesn't mean they can't be. When Caleb Williams reaches his ceiling, guys, we're talking about the next Patrick Mahomes. When Jaden Daniels reaches his full potential, it's the next Lamar Jackson or better. When Drake May reaches his full potential, we're talking about the next Joe Burrow or better. This is the golden era of quarterback play, and I think as this 26th season plays on, especially if the 24 class can live up to their expectation, I think you all are going to see it, man. This is the golden age of quarterback play in the National Football League. And I think Caleb Williams, of all the young guys, is at the front of that line. Of all the youngsters that I named, and we're talking specifically about that 24 class, I think Caleb Williams is at the front of the bus. Will he be at the end of the season? No. That's the question. Ben Johnson going into year number two as the head coach of the Chicago Bears. success or failure, he's going to have a big hand in it. I thought he was awesome last year as a play caller in year one as a head coach for the Chicago Bears. They re-signed their big offensive tackle, Darnell Wright, today, really solidifying their offensive line. They brought in Jedrick Wills via free agency as well. Here is Ben Johnson earlier in camp talking about the big dudes up front along this line of scrimmage.
2: If I was the Hard Knocks camps, like if I'm looking at the one place I'll get the most out of in your first pad of practice, what position group and what?
3: Well, we're looking at the big guys. It's O-line and D-line. It's the first time all year we've been able to put the pads on. And so you go through OTAs and you know, you really can't make any judgments. And so we'll see a lot of competition come out. We got one-on-ones going on first thing once we get lubed up and ready to go. And I think it's going to be a lot of fun.
0: Hey, man, I'm on board with it. I think it is going to be a lot of fun. I do. I fully expect Chicago to be one of those teams, man, in 2026 that is a thorn in everyone's side. And maybe I should give them more credit than that, because when I say thorn in the side, it's almost like, oh, you come out of nowhere. Not the case. Not the case at all with Chicago. You are going to know about them early on in the season. They're not going to sneak up on anybody moving forward, man. They're not. But I think in 2026, baby, they got a chance to be one of the legit Super Bowl contenders in the NFC. And I think in turn, if they have that team success, right? Excuse me. It'll be, a result of Caleb Williams taking them there, man. Don't wait to crown these guys that were drafted in 2024. I think last year, Drake and Caleb showed you, Jaden showed you in year one. They've already arrived. We'll see if they can continue to advance as we move further and further throughout their career, man. A lot more to get to here on a Tuesday night edition of Westwood One Sports Night. Youngest in charge, Linnell Willingham, rocking out with you as we get you up to 3 a.m. Eastern time. Number to hit us up, 310-840-4910. That's how you reach us on the talking text line. I was out in Baltimore last week. It was stop number two on my training camp tour. Maybe I should go to every camp, because I went to Baltimore, I interviewed Zay Flowers, and the next thing you know, wham, he got paid. I'll give you the contract details, plus how the wide receiver market has changed forever. Next, here on Westwood One Sports Night.
4: Bears QB Caleb Williams is generating a ton of hype. Coach Ben Johnson, are you worried?
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0: 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My training camp tour continues this weekend. Technically, it continues tomorrow because I'm going out to Commanders practice, but we'll be back on the road officially coming up this weekend as I take a trip to Berea, Ohio to visit Shador Sanders in the Cleveland Browns. That quarterback competition, certainly fascinating. Speaking of the AFC North, big time money given out in the AFC North. Zay Flowers inking a 4-year, $140 million extension, $35 million per year for Zay Flowers. And I'll be honest, right? When I first saw the contract and I first saw the numbers, I thought, damn, it's a lot of money for Zay Flowers. This is no shade or slight to Zay Flowers, but man, when I think about a guy getting $35 million per year on average, right? That's in the same neighborhood as Justin Jefferson. That's in the same neighborhood as CeeDee Lamb. And it's no slight, no shade to Zay Flowers. He is not those dudes. He's just not. He is just not. Now, in terms of what he means to the Ravens offense, they had to do it. They had to. He is their number one wide receiver. He had a career year last year in Baltimore. And in this offense under Declan Doyle, where they're going to be using a lot more motion, getting him some free releases, I believe that he's going to have a big time year. Here is my bigger overarching thought, though, on the wide receiver position and where I think things are going to get crazy. At what point is enough enough? What do I mean by that? At what point are teams going to look at their wide receiver when it's time to pay them? At what point are they going to look at them and go, psh, I mean, these guys are a dime a dozen coming out in the draft. We're now look at the highest paid wide receiver in terms of AAV. It's Jaxon Smith-Njigba at $42 million per. And you look at the cap hit, right? At some point, I think when you look at the importance of wide receiver, right? It's an important position. I will give it to you. But at some point when you're team building as a general manager and you've got a wide receiver eating up a super large chunk of the cap, you're going to wonder, hey, does the value of the contract match the impact that's made on the football field? That's where I think we're headed at wide receiver. It's a dangerous place that we potentially could be going to. Because I look at wide receiver and go, man, there's really no way. Because here's what's going to happen next. Ja'Marr Chase is going to get paid. Probably coming up. He's 25. He's going to get another deal coming up probably at the end of the 2027 season. He's going to get another contract. And at that point, he's going to want to surpass Jaxon Smith-Njigba, who's the highest guy right now. Justin Jefferson probably going to get paid before Ja'Marr Chase. We're going to be paying these guys $50 million per year. That's the thing where I'm looking at going, oh, all right now. I understand how good Ja'Marr Chase is, how good Justin Jefferson is. I don't care how good you are. There's no wide receiver that I'm going to be willing to pay $50 million annually to. It's a wide receiver, guys. They're a dime a dozen. Ever since the evolution of 7-on-7, at the high school level, you have seen wide receivers become a dime a dozen. I'm telling you. It's the position that every kid wants to play growing up. There is a surplus of wide receiver talent in the NFL, in college football, in high school football, and at the little league level. I'm telling you. It's the position that everyone wants to play. You know what more kids need to do? And when I decide to start popping out, well, I'm not going to be popping out any children because that's not physically possible. When I choose to have kids, I'm going to tell my kid, play corner, pal. Everyone wants to be a wide receiver, play corner. They get paid too. And there's not a lot of them because everybody wants to be a receiver. But I think we're at a point right now, and we're getting closer and closer to a point where it's not going to make sense to pay a wide receiver. At what point do we look at a receiver and think, okay, enough is enough, the number's too high? I think we're getting dangerously close to it. The bottom line is, who Ja'Marr Chase and Justin Jefferson are probably going to be the first $50 million per year wide receivers. They're damn sure worth it. But if you're the Cincinnati Bengals and the Minnesota Vikings, yes, they have a massive impact on winning. How do you build out the rest of your roster paying a wide receiver $50 million per? That's where we're getting dangerously close to. You're going to feel it somewhere else. You're going to have to sacrifice somewhere else. And man, y'all know how I feel. To me, receiver's fine. Receiver's super important. The NFL in football, period, is about offensive line and defensive line play. I would much rather pay a tackle that sort of money, right, than a wide receiver. And some people are going to say, well, it's a tackle. You know, he can't catch touchdowns and run and catch and score. But he keeps your quarterback upright and makes the receiver able to get the ball from the quarterback, guys. I think we're going to have a fascinating conversation about this as we continue to move forward, because it's going to happen. Zay Flowers is just the tip of the iceberg, because we all know it. And I'm not trying to make this about Zay and what he is and what he isn't at this point in his career. Back-to-back 1,000-yard seasons, a career-high 1,200 yards in 2025. I'm not asleep at the wheel when it comes to the talent of Zay Flowers, especially moving forward. And I think that's what really drove this decision for Baltimore. It's not what Zay Flowers is now. It's what Zay Flowers is going to be in the future, because this offense is tailor-made for his skill set. Think about it. He's 5'8", guys. 5'8". Look at all the other high-paid wide receivers in the NFL. None of them have this physical profile. From Jackson Smith Ejigba to Chase to Drake London to Jets to CD to DK to Garrett Wilson. None of them have this. Even Amon-Ra St. Brown is a smaller guy. He's 5'11". Zay Flowers is 5'8". But you know why the Ravens do it? Because in this offense, when he's constantly going to be set in motion and getting free releases, it's almost like he is a big boy wide receiver. What he can do after the catch is as good as anybody in the NFL. So I get why the Ravens value him. The question is, how are teams going to value wide receiver moving forward? I think we're getting ready to witness a changing of the guard in terms of how NFL franchises look at the wide receiver position. Because at some point, when Ja'Marr Chase gets it, when Justin Jefferson gets it, I think the Vikings and Bengals will do it because they ain't got no damn choice. I don't know about Cincy, though. I think I can see Cincy being the team to go, hey man, we can't do it. We can't do it. And for once, I would actually understand the Bengals being cheap. I don't think there's ever going to be a world, guys, where I'm comfortable seeing a wide receiver make $50 million per. And I know what people are going to say. Well, no, the cap is rising. The cap ain't rising at that big of a clip to where it justifies paying a wide receiver $50 million per. I think we're totally getting ready to enter a new era with this. And I think teams are going to go, you know what? Instead of me getting into a high-stakes negotiation with this guy and paying him top-of-the-market money, which is going to be $50 million annually before we know it, why not go draft one? Because, like I said, guys, ever since the explosion of 7-on-7 in high school and college, really in high school, passing offenses have become more prolific, and wide receivers are a dime a dozen. Everybody wants to play wide receiver. You know how when you go into a local gym, a local basketball gym, rather, and you see kids playing, everyone's shooting from the three-point line, right? Because Steph Curry. Now everyone wants to play wide receiver when you go do 7-on-7. When you go sign up for high school football, every kid, no matter how big or how small they are, wants to play wide out. It's sexy. There's glory to it. These owners, though, I'm telling you, it's only a matter of time. It's only a matter of time. Attention, wide receivers out there that are due to get paid. Attention. If you have me interview you at your training camp, history suggests you'll get a top-of-the-market deal. That's what happened with Zay Flowers. I caught up with him at Ravens training camp. Really strong practice from that guy in an even stronger interview. Take a listen to my exclusive one-on-one with Ravens newly paid wide receiver, Zay Flowers. Willingham here with Ravens wide receiver Zay Flowers after training camp practice for the Baltimore Ravens. Zay, you were just at the podium talking about just how comfortable you are in this new offense, man. How you vibing out here in the first week of camp, man?
1: Man, I love it. I love it. It's been good, man. Learning this new offense, being around my teammates, around new coaches, and we all making first impressions, so it's been fun.
0: For sure, man. Anytime you learn a new offense, obviously you're going to have to put in a little bit more time. But as I asked you a moment ago, man, like chemistry is the number one thing that's important for a football team, man. How y'all vibe with each other in the locker room, how much you guys love one another. Where are you guys at from that standpoint, knowing that Coach Mentor is coming in here trying to establish a new standard, a new culture?
1: Man, I think we got a great locker room, man. I think we got great chemistry. Like, everybody in the locker room mix. Like, the offense talking to the defense, the DBs talking with the receivers. So it's been great so far. Everybody understand the standard and where we're trying to go and what we're trying to achieve.
0: I know you think you like to hoop a little bit.
1: Yeah.
0: As far as the NBA, crazy offseason, give me your NBA Finals pick early. Stamping it from Zay Flowers.
1: Hey, if this Brun lasts a few years, I want Brun to get another championship to get it out the way. You know what I mean? Let him retire on a great note.
0: For sure. I wanted to ask you about Lamar for a second as well, man. As you've gotten to know him over the past couple of years, man, how has y'all relationship evolved? And how important is it for y'all to have that relationship off the field compared to on the field?
1: I mean, we great friends, man. You know, like, off season work together, box together, do a lot of stuff together. But we just...
0: That's fine.
1: Yeah, not sparring.
0: No, I'm playing.
1: We got to stay safe, not sparring.
0: Sure,
1: but,
0: sure.
1: You know, it just leads to the field on what we think. We can talk to each other without getting upset or, like, having problems with each other. So it's just whatever you say, whatever I say, we both take it and go with it and then try to apply.
0: Appreciate
1: you, thank you, man. Yes, sir.
0: Zay Flowers, ladies and gentlemen, a good conversation. If you want to see and hear more exclusive training camp content, from my training camp tour, make sure you subscribe to Westwood One Sports Night on YouTube, baby, as we continue to pump out the content for you. The tour continues coming up this weekend in Cleveland, Berea, Ohio, the home of probably the most entertaining training camp battle in all of the National Football League. Shedeur Sanders and Deshaun Watson continue to jockey for who should be QB1 out with the Cleveland Browns, man. You all know who I have. Perfect timing, baby. I'm throwing the wrist up. I think Shedeur Sanders not only wins that job, but gives the Cleveland Browns top 15 quarterback play during the 2026 season. Yeah, I said it. A lot more to get to. We just saw Zay Flowers get the bag. Bijan Robinson with a record-breaking contract. I told you how the wide receiver market, I think, maybe is capped out. Do I feel the same way about the running back position? That's next here on Westwood One Sports Night.
2: The 49ers brought back Deebo Samuel to team with Mike Evans. Does Brock Purdy have enough weapons to keep up with the Rams and Seahawks? Westwood One Sports.
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1: Yes, indeedy. 101 Sports Night continues. Youngest in charge, rocking out with you as we get you up to 3 a.m. Eastern Time. Big time show for you all. We got a lot more to get to coming up in the midnight hour on the East Coast. We will be joined by 10-year NFL vet at the tight end position, Logan Paulson, played for the Redskins, the Texans, the 49ers, the Falcons. He's going to stop by the program as we take a spin around the National Football League, getting some of his thoughts on the biggest hot-button stories in the NFL. I want to continue the NFL talk here, man. We are fully submerged in NFL training camp. And check this out, guys. I almost had to pinch myself because we're here. Last week was our last week without NFL football until February. We got a preseason game coming up on Thursday, guys. Carson Beck versus Kenny Two Gloves in Canton. Sign me up. Super excited for the Hall of Fame game coming up on Thursday. There was some big-time money given out today, though, man. We talked about Darnell Wright. Good thing, hopefully, the Chicago Bears are able to piecemeal the rest of that offensive line to where that contract makes sense. I think it will. He's turned into one of the best tackles in the sport. He got paid. Zay Flowers got paid big-time money by the Baltimore Ravens. Darn near resetting the wide receiver market, getting a extension worth $35 million on average, tying Justin Jefferson for the fourth highest AAV in the National Football League. And then we saw another big-time contract given out. Bijan Robinson, he really reset the running back market. Three-year deal worth up to $75 million. It'll make him the highest paid back in NFL history. $51 million guaranteed at signing, the second most ever for a running back. And that's honestly kind of funny. It's the second most ever for a running back. You know who's the first most? You know who's got the most money ever guaranteed for a running back? A dude that hadn't played a snap yet. Jeremiah Love. That's why there was a lot of consternation about whether or not they should have drafted him with that pick. But Bijan Robinson gets paid. The Falcons now have their core locked up of Bijan Robinson, Kyle Pitts. They signed or re-signed Matthew Bergeron a couple of weeks ago. They're cooking with gas right now. I think Bijan Robinson 1,000% was worth this contract. You know who's the next big winner in this deal? Jahmyr Gibbs. Because I expect within the next week or so that Jahmyr Gibbs is going to sign a deal that surpasses what Bijan Robinson just signed for. And rightfully so. Rightfully so. That is the type of player that Jahmyr Gibbs is. That is the type of player that Bijan Robinson is. I am totally on board with those two dudes making the money that they're making. They are legitimate game changers at the running back position. And quite honestly, they've changed the way that we look at the running back position today in the NFL, man. They have. These dudes are difference makers. And arguably the best skill on both of their teams. Talking about the most skill position, best skill position player on both of their teams. Bijan Robinson is the best skill. He may be the best damn skill player in the league. Talk about Bijan Robinson, but he's the best skill player on the Falcons. And Jahmyr Gibbs, without a shadow of a doubt, is the best skill player on the Detroit Lions. Those two dudes we knew were going to get paid, right? Bijan was holding out. The Falcons had enough of that. I believe Jahmyr Gibbs is doing a little holding as well. Jonathan Taylor, running back for the Indianapolis Colts. He was pretty excited about the fact that Bijan Robinson got paid, thinking, well, maybe that means good things for me. Indianapolis Colts fans, Carly Ursay, if you're listening right now, turn the volume up, ladies and gentlemen. If you're the Indianapolis Colts, I know Jonathan Taylor sees the money that has been given out to both Jahmyr Gibbs and Bijan Robinson. If you're the Indianapolis Colts, you cannot pay Jonathan Taylor that type of money. And I know he's the next guy in line to get paid. You cannot pay Jonathan Taylor that type of money. You cannot try and reset the market with a Jonathan Taylor extension. You can't if you're Indianapolis. And here's why. Jonathan Taylor, right? Elite back. I think we all agree, one of the more dynamic special runners in the NFL. His durability is a major question to me. Between 2022 and 2023, he played 21 of a possible 34 regular season games. That ain't good enough. If I'm going to be paying you top of the market money, if I'm going to be paying you, look at the money that he just got, guys. If I'm going to be paying you $22 million on average, your ass better be in the lineup more than that. All right? Now, I know what Jonathan Taylor and his reps are going to say. I know what he's going to say. Well, we earned it. Look at our numbers. Look at our impact on team success. I'll give you that. I'll give you that. But when it comes to his game compared to Bijan Robinson and compared to Jahmyr Gibbs, he is not as complete of a back as those two guys are. Now, this past year, Jonathan Taylor had a career-high 46 receptions and gave you 8 yards per on it, right? But he's not a guy that's known as a pass-catching threat out of the backfield. He's not a matchup weapon in the pass game the way that Jahmyr Gibbs and Bijan Robinson is. He's not. So if Jonathan Taylor comes barking up the Colts tree, I'd trade his ass. There's no way. It would be organizational malpractice for the Colts to give Jonathan Taylor a contract like that. He's not worth it. He's not. And I think moving forward, guys, if we're being frank, who else is going to be worth it? Who else is going to be worth it? Devon Achane got paid this offseason. You know what I'm saying? Breece Hall got paid this offseason. Kenneth Walker got paid this offseason. But the reality is, moving forward, how many running backs are going to be worth $51 million guaranteed? Huh? How many? I'm looking at some of the backs that are going to get, you know, slated to get paid coming up here soon. Saquon's going to be asking for another contract here soon, guys. Would it be smart of the Philadelphia Eagles to give it to him at 28 years old? Probably not. Christian McCaffrey is going to be up for new money. Would it be smart for the 49ers to reset the market knowing his injury history and how old he is? Probably not. So that's what I said. There are going to be some tough decisions that have to be made here by some of these organizations at both wide receiver and running back. Two positions that, you know, really have kind of gone opposite ways in terms of their value. I think the running back position has continued to get disrespected up until last offseason, or two offseasons ago, rather, when we saw Saquon get paid. And now I think teams are going to start playing hardball at receiver too, because like I said, they're a dime a dozen. Running back's different though. I do not believe running back's a dime a dozen. When I was in high school, when I was in middle school playing little league football, everybody wanted to be a running back. That was the position that everybody wanted to play. Everybody wanted to be a running back. Everyone wanted to wear number 6. It was the coolest number ever back then. Look at how the times have changed. In 2026, 11 years from my high school graduation, now everybody wants to be a wide receiver. But I think with both of those markets, the receiver market and the running back market, sooner rather than later, we're going to see teams go, hold the hell on. I can't pay you that much because I got to build out the rest of my roster. I think it happens at receiver before it happens at running back, because I think there's a surplus of wideouts. I do. I think it's the deepest position in the entire NFL, talking about wide receiver. They grow on trees, a dime a dozen. Running back's different. They're only a

0: I think it's, you know, CMC. I think it's Breece. There's levels to it, though, man. We are witnessing two of the greatest backs in the history of this league right now. Talking about Bijan Robinson and Jahmyr Gibbs. They will go down as two of the best running backs of all time. They'll be first ballot Hall of Famers. Transcendent in terms of this era. Right? Legit wide receivers playing running back. That's what Bijan Robinson and Jahmyr Gibbs are. It is what it is. 310-840-4910 is the number. First hour darn near in the books here on a Tuesday night edition of Westwood One Sports Night. I'm back at the crib tonight, y'all. I'm in Ashburn tomorrow to check out the Washington Commanders. They'll be having another padded practice, fingers crossed. Excited to see my boys, though, man. I'm going to be biased here for a second. I'm giddy about my Commanders. I can't wait. I can't wait. The Athletic. Very, very respected outlet when it comes to their NFL coverage, their NBA coverage, their pro sports coverage. They're the absolute best. The Athletic put a list together of the top quarterbacks in the National Football League. And that list, ladies and gentlemen, it's got some things on it that ruffled my feathers a little bit. Every year, The Athletic does this, an annual tradition. Their top quarterbacks in the NFL, they break them down by tiers. Who got disrespected, who got overrated, and whose ranking is just right. That's next here on Westwood One Sports Night.
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0: Yes, indeedy. West 101 Sports Tonight continues. 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You can also get exclusive training camp coverage as my training camp tour wraps up this weekend in Berea, Ohio with the Cleveland Browns. Super duper excited for that. The most hotly contested position battle in all of the National Football League. We get boots on the ground coverage of it, man, just for you guys, which is why you got to continue to lock in to Westwood One Sports. I know the competition's not there. I know who wasn't there at practice when I was at Eagles practice. You know who wasn't there yesterday? The competition. The competition. 310-840-4910 is the number. That's how you hit us up on the talk and text line. You all know you can keep the convo rolling with me off air. 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It is at N-E-L-L underscore BTP. We got a list to get to. Oh, do we have a list to get to? 50 executives and coaches rank the top 35 quarterbacks in the National Football League. This list, ladies and gentlemen, this list has a lot of different pieces to it. A lot of different ways to look at it. I want to start with who's last on the list. And that is Browns quarterback Shedeur Sanders. Shedeur Sanders ranked 35th, and this is what execs and coaches had to say. One defensive coordinator said, quote, "I'd sleep like a baby if I got to play him every week." Another executive goes on to say, "He's inaccurate at all three levels. I can't tell if he's going to get better, but there's a huge gap between him and competent quarterback play." Ouch. Not very complimentary to one Shedeur Sanders. I don't know who that executive was or who that coach was. In 2026, Shedeur Sanders will make both of those two dudes look like ass clowns. Shedeur Sanders, when he is named the starter of the Cleveland Browns, is going to give the Browns top 15 quarterback play in the National Football League. I am so tired of the Shedeur Sanders dialogue. I am. It's rooted in hate. It's rooted in vitriol. And mainly rooted in hate. What is there not to like about that kid? Charisma, humbleness, good teammate, says all the right things. Yet a lot of America wants to see him fail. Guess what? You better put your damn blinders on during the 2026 season. He won't fail. You know why? Because it's perfect timing, ladies and gentlemen. What Andrew Berry and company did to support Shedeur Sanders this offseason has to be applauded. And if you all listen to this program regularly, you know how I feel about what they did on the offensive line and at the wide receiver spot. They totally revamped their offensive line for Shedeur Sanders, going out and getting the top guard on the free agent market in Zion Johnson. They spend first-round draft capital at tackle, getting Spencer Fano out of the University of Utah. They bring in veteran center Elgton Jenkins, one of the best centers in football. They make the trade with Houston for Tytus Howard. They've got Austin Barber coming off the bench. They've got Kendrick Green and Daywon Jones coming off the bench. This is a legit group, ladies and gentlemen, along the offensive line. I'm telling you. Quinshon Judkins, Dylan Sampson, they're going to run the football. Casey Concepcion, Isaiah Bond, they've got real speed on offense. Harold Fannin. Come on, guys. Be asleep at the wheel if you want to. I know it's the Browns, right? No way they got a chance to be good. I'm telling you. Not only will the Browns outkick their coverage in 2026, but Shedeur Sanders is going to be a top 15 quarterback in the National Football League. Book it. Book it. Now to the rest of this list. The rest of this list is quite fascinating, if I'm being honest. The most disrespected quarterback on the list, I would say, outside of Shedeur Sanders, if we're being honest, the fact that Lamar Jackson continues to be omitted from the top five quarterbacks in the NFL, the top four, rather, quarterbacks in the NFL is a joke. It just is. I don't know how you watch football in 2026 and think Matt Stafford, as talented as he is better than Lamar Jackson. I can't get down with it, if I'm being honest. But we had this conversation with the ESPN list. It's almost like it's the same executives that are being talked to. Shedeur Sanders got overrated, or disrespected, rather. Lamar Jackson got disrespected. In terms of who's overrated, that's a fascinating conversation that we'll have. And I want you to get in on the phones with that at 310-840-4910. Of the Athletics quarterback list that was released, how 50 executives and coaches rank the top 35 quarterbacks in the NFL. Based off of this list, who's the most overrated quarterback in the National Football League? 310-840-4910 is the number. I'll let you all begin to line up on the phones with that. The fact that Sam Darnold is listed ahead of Jalen Hurts is an absolute travesty. Jalen Hurts, he may be the most disrespected guy on the list. It might be Jalen Hurts. And I know I'm the same brother that comes on this show and compares him to a BBL and a baby Birkin and pepperoni on pizza. Well, I guess pepperoni makes the pizza. So that's maybe a bad analogy. But you pick up what I'm putting down. Jalen Hurts has played in two Super Bowls, outplayed Pat Mahomes in both of them. He's a Super Bowl MVP. Yet Sam Darnold is listed ahead of him? What the hell is wrong with you people? What is wrong with the executives and coaches out there? In no world is Sam Darnold a better quarterback than Jalen Hurts. Kiss my ass. Are you kidding? I almost got to pinch myself. And y'all know I can't really stand Jalen Hurts, if I'm being honest. I'm not a Jalen Hurts guy. I'm not. But to sit there and have Sam freaking Darnold ahead of Jalen Hurts, it takes away all the credibility of the Athletic as an outlet, guys. How the hell do you look at those two and think that Sam Darnold is better? He led the NFL in turnovers last year, yet this dumbass list has him ahead of Jalen Hurts. Are you kidding? I can't believe it. 310-840-4910 is the number. What is your reaction to this list, first and foremost? 310-840-4910. Then I want to get to the most overrated quarterback on the list. I'll give you that coming up here momentarily, but couple of things right out the chute that I'm hot about. Shedeur Sanders is going to prove all of these evaluators wrong. If you're just now joining us, Shedeur Sanders ranked 35th. And I got to laugh at it because I can only imagine what Shedeur Sanders is thinking about. Shiloh's probably roasting him. Deion's probably roasting him. You see? That's what happened, boy. I'm out here. I try to do a bad Deion Sanders. It's no Linnell Embiid, I'll tell you that. But man, I think he'll prove some people wrong this year. This is what a couple of coaches and execs had to say. One defensive coordinator says, "I'd sleep like a baba if I got to play him every week." Very disrespectful. One executive said, "He's inaccurate at all three levels. I can't tell if he's going to get better, but there's a huge gap between him and competent quarterback play." The thing about these lists that are funny is we don't know what exec or DC that was. We don't. Clearly, they don't like Shedeur, though. I got Pablo. What up, Pablo? Types in the YouTube chat and saying, lonely forgetting Jalen's high school stats season last year. 125 passing yards a game, 80 yards rushing, and 2 touchdowns. Doesn't cut it, Linnell. Well, the bottom line is he's been to the Super Bowl twice, and he's won one. And he's a Super Bowl MVP. What is Sam Darnold? Not a Super Bowl MVP. He got carried. He didn't even have a 60% completion percentage in the damn Super Bowl. And I know what folks are going to say about Jalen Hurts last year. Yes, I get it. It was not perfect. right? It wasn't. I'm not going to sit here and act as if he didn't struggle at times last year. But, man, 25 touchdowns is the most touchdowns he's ever thrown in his NFL career. He had the best touchdown to interception ratio of his career last year. And you guys are acting like the kid was just god-awful. 8 rushing touchdowns. Season ago, he accounted for 33 touchdowns. Yet, Sam Darnold's better than him? I don't know. 310-840-4910 is the number. I would love this. Can we go to Tyler in Wisconsin? What's up, Tyler? Welcome into Westwood One Sports Night, baby. What's up, man?
1: Hey, what's up? I just want to know what makes Shador any possible prospect for a top 15 quarterback.
0: What makes him?
1: What has he done? Yeah, what is
0: at the NFL level?
1: What perspective?
0: At the NFL level, none.
1: Does he have? Yeah, right.
0: What he's done at the NFL level? Nothing.
1: What level has he done anything at?
0: Do you watch college football? Did you watch him during his two?
1: What was his record at?
0: I don't give a damn about his record. He turned around one of the worst programs in the history of college football, buddy. What are you talking about? Who cares what their record was?
1: Because Deion went there and he got a whole bunch of recruits.
0: Yeah, he had a talented roster around him. You know what he didn't have last year in Cleveland? A talented supporting cast. You know what he has this time around? A talented supporting cast. I would stack Cleveland supporting cast talking about offensive line, running backs, tight ends, receivers. It's one of the better supporting casts in the NFL for a young quarterback,
1: man. Right, let's talk about the humble factor. What do you mean he's humble?
0: I never said he was humble.
1: You did like 3 minutes ago, brother.
0: I never said he was humble. If you can screen record that and send it to me, I'll apologize to you. But I don't believe I called him humble.
1: It's the reason I made this phone call.
0: Oh, it's because I called him humble? What don't you like about Shador Sanders? Because I think you're taking it very personally, what I said. Watch him during the 2025 season.
1: I agree with what that GM and what that scout said, that I would sleep like a baby if I had to play him every week.
0: I cannot wait until the regular season when all of our predictions don't matter. When all of our predictions go out of the window.
1: When he gets benched.
0: When he gets benched. We can have a friendly wager on it. We can have a friendly wager on it. I think he starts all 17 for the Cleveland Browns, and they qualify for the postseason. How about that?
1: I bet. This boy's just throwing out dark horse predictions because he doesn't have anything else to fall back on.
0: I appreciate the call, brother. 310-840-4910. It's no dark horse prediction. It's been the prediction that I've had all offseason. Clearly, we're welcoming in a new audience here to Westwood One Sports Night. I dig it. 310-840-4910. The Shador Sanders, it's my favorite thing to follow this year. What has he done in his career ever? The kid at Colorado was damn lights out. You can have all the hate and disdain towards him that you want. I thought he was lights out at Colorado. With one of the worst offensive lines in the country. Yet he still was one of the best quarterbacks in college football. You give him a supporting cast, we've seen what he's able to do. Last year, the Browns rolled out YMCA wide receivers in a JV offensive line. Now they've got real weapons in the room. And a scheme that I think is much more tailor-made for what he wants to do and what he could be. Kevin Stefanski's offense last year didn't utilize or capitalize on his mobility at all. Something that I actually think was a sneaky development with him a season ago is the kid can boogie a little bit. 310-840-4910. I want your reaction to this list, man. If you have not seen it, I will retweet it out on my X account. It is at NELL_BTP. The comments about Shador Sanders, I get it. I just think he'll prove everyone wrong coming up. That's why I could take the last caller, who isn't wrong at all in what he's saying. I have no issue with what the last caller said, because he hasn't proved it yet. This is a projection. We'll see who's right at the end of the day. The most egregious thing about this list, though, if I'm being honest, I'm hot about this one. Lamar Jackson being fifth is fine. The fact that Sam Darnold is ranked ahead of Jalen Hurts on this list is an absolute war crime. He led the National Football League in turnovers last year. It was god-awful in the Super Bowl last time we saw him. Yet he's better than Jalen Hurts, who's been to the promised land twice and won a Super Bowl MVP? Come on, man. 310-840-4910. I'm going to give you the most overrated quarterback on this list, as we continue to roll throughout. But let's go to Ryan in Massachusetts wanting to check in. Ryan, what's going on, man? Welcome into Westwood One Sports Night.
2: Thanks for taking my call.
0: Yes, sir.
2: I want to say first, Shadur at 15 is absolutely absurd. He's not better than Sam Darnold. However, I will say I hope he has a great season. It would be cool to see the Browns not absolutely suck. But they're just an incompetent organization, and that doesn't carry well over with the 37 quarterbacks they've had since 2000. And I haven't looked at your list. I was trying to look on
0: Twitter.
2: It's
0: not my list. This isn't my list. You're missing the total context of it. I don't have – first of all, I don't have Shadur Sanders ranked 15th. I said he will give the Browns top 15 quarterback play this year. He's ranked 35th on this list, dead last. It's not my list. It's the Athletic's list. 50 executives and coaches ranked their top 35 starters, or top 35 quarterbacks, rather, in the NFL, and Shadur Sanders came in at 35. I appreciate the call. 310-840-4910 is the number. The most overrated quarterback on this list, I think everyone in the NFL, everyone that follows the NFL, should be in clear lockstep with who the most overrated quarterback in football is. I don't think it's much of a conversation. 310-840-4910. Jeremy is in Ohio wanting to tap in. Jeremy, what you got, brother? Welcome in to Westwood One Sports Night.
3: Hey, man, all I was saying, I heard you talking about Sam Darnold versus Jalen Hurts, the whole conversation. Jalen Hurts, you want to talk about Sam Darnold being carried. Jalen Hurts carried both times in the Super Bowl, failed miserably against the Chiefs. Then all
0: how do you say that he failed miserably against the Chiefs? He was the damn. How do you say a guy that won Super Bowl MVP was carried, brother? How can you sit up here and really say that with a straight face? He won Super Bowl MVP.
3: He got the loaded roster. It's easy to win MVP when you got the loaded roster. Sam Darnold goes 15-1.
0: So why didn't Sam Darnold win MVP?
3: 15-1.
0: Why didn't Sam Darnold win MVP of the Super Bowl last year? He sucked. He sucked,
3: he's got
0: Jeremy.
3: All those Michigan guys around him. He goes 15-1.
0: You Ohio State fan, Jeremy.
3: 15-1 for one team. He goes 14-2 for another team. He dominates two different teams. He's dominant both times. And then you got Jalen Hurts, same staff, same team.
0: Sam Darnold had the fourth worst EPA in the National Football League when under pressure. Anytime he is under pressure, he sucks. You can't win in the NFL if you can't function under pressure.
3: Number one team every year. He's won one time.
0: You cannot win in the National Football League at the quarterback position when you can't function under pressure. The Athletic putting out a scolding list. 50 execs and coaches ranked their top 35 quarterbacks in the NFL. I think Sam Darnold over Jalen Hurts is absolutely egregious. I'll give you the most overrated quarterback on the list next here on Westwood One Sports Night.

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0: Sports Night. Here's Lynnell Willingham.
1: Oh, yeah. Now we're cooking, baby. West 1-1 Sports Night continues. Youngest and Charles and L. Willingham rocking out with you as I get you up to 3 a.m. Eastern time. Coming up in about 20 minutes, we'll be joined by former NFL tight end Logan Paulson. Going to stop by the program as we take a spin around the National Football League. What we're chewing on right now is this. The Athletic put out their annual QB tiers list. 50 execs and coaches ranked 35 quarterbacks in the NFL. Tier 1, Tier 2, Tier 3, and Tier 4. Tier 4 obviously being the worst. Shador Sanders comes in at number 35. One executive had this to say about Shador: I'd sleep like a baby if I got to play against him every week. That was one defensive coordinator's thoughts. Then an exec said he's inaccurate at all three levels. I can't tell if he's going to get better, but there's a huge gap between him and competent quarterback play. I think he will totally outkick his coverage coming up in 2026. He is a guy that I believe, and maybe I'm in the minority with this, and I know that a lot of people don't share similar thoughts as me. I get it. But the reality is, no young quarterback would have succeeded last year under the circumstances that Shador Sanders was under. Bottom line, one, he wasn't getting reps, and then two, his supporting cast was the worst in the National Football League. So I believe that Shador Sanders, Pro Bowl quarterback, Shador Sanders, I believe that he's going to give the Browns top 16. Look, I'm already moving the goalpost, D-Day. Top 16 quarterback play in the National Football League. I believe in him, man. I do. And I go back to 2023 at the University of Colorado. That regular season opener against TCU where he put the country on notice throwing for 510 yards in his FCS debut, or his FBS debut, rather. All he put on tape during his time at Colorado is that he's a certified tough ass. His willingness to hang in the pocket and make big-time throws, you can't coach that. You either have that or you don't as a quarterback. His touch and accuracy that he showed at Colorado was phenomenal, which is why this notion that he's not going to be good next year, I don't buy it, man. I don't. And the reviews coming out of Browns camp is that he's clearly the better of the two quarterbacks between him and Deshaun Watson. I know that's not saying much, but it is what it is. The most overrated quarterback on this list, I feel like America, we should be in lockstep with this. You can disagree with me all you want. You can think my takes are sorry. It's great. The quarterback on this list that is by far the most overrated, the fact that Jared Goff is ranked 8th in the National Football League is egregious. The fact that Jared Goff is listed ahead of Jordan Love, ahead of Brock Purdy, ahead of Caleb, ahead of Jaden Daniels is ridiculous. Jared Goff is the most insulated quarterback in the National Football League. When it's not 75 degrees and sunny, Jared Goff is just a guy at the quarterback position. That's it. And you look at his offensive line, top 5 unit. Run game, top 5 unit. Receiver core, between J-Mo, Amon-Ra, Sam Laporta, top 10 unit. He's got the world in his hands. Talk about Jared Goff. What does Jared Goff do in big football games? What did Jared Goff do the last time we saw him in the playoffs against the Washington Commanders? The last time we saw him in the playoffs. Last year, they didn't even make the playoffs. Why? Because Jared Goff wasn't good enough to overcome the shortcomings of that roster. Why? Because he is a quarterback you win with, not a quarterback you win because of. 310-840-4910 is the number. I want your reaction to this list, man. If you don't know, and don't know the order, rather, of the exact list, you can follow me on the X app. It is at NELL_BTP. I retweeted it out. 50 executives and coaches ranked 35 quarterbacks across the National Football League. They ranked Pat Mahomes 1. They got Josh Allen and Matthew Stafford tied for the second best quarterback in the NFL. I don't believe Matthew Stafford is a top 5 quarterback in football. I think Matthew Stafford, great arm talent, right? Elite. I don't think he's better than Lamar Jackson. I don't think he's better than Josh Allen. I don't think he's better than Joe Burrow. He's got, we talk about supporting cast, one of the best supporting cast in football. You swap out Matt Stafford with Lamar Jackson, do the Ravens win as many games? Probably not. 310-840-4910 is the number. This should be good. Bert is in Baltimore. What's going on, Bert?
2: Bert,
1: what's up, pal?
2: Dude, it sounds like you're having an absolute blast on your training camp tour, man. That's good stuff. I've enjoyed
1: I'm listening
2: to it.
1: Loving it, man. I appreciate you.
2: Hey, you were wrong about one thing. Shedeur Sanders wasn't one of the best quarterbacks in college. He was the best quarterback in college, bro. He had a 74% completion percentage. I'm rooting for him, too. I got my doubts, but I'm definitely pulling for him. That list is upsetting, isn't it?
1: It's actually kind of crazy, Bert. The fact that these are execs, bro, is what's sad.
2: You kind of fell for their bait, though. It's kind of like what you do when you say silly things like we're in the golden age of quarterbacking or of the NBA.
1: Oh, God. What's wrong about – I know how you feel about the NBA, Bert. What's wrong with what I said about the quarterbacks, brother? You can't be upset at that.
2: Look, from your perspective, if I were 30, you know, I know you're not quite 30, you're 28, but if I were 30 years old, yeah, we're in the best quarterbacking era in the last 30 years. I agree with you, better than when Brady and Manning, because it was just Brady and Manning and maybe Breeze. But the 1980s, bro, I know you weren't alive then, but go back and watch some Dan Marino games, bro. I mean, that 83 Dredd, John Elway games. I mean, they were sick. They would light these guys up in the 7-on-7.
1: I don't know about that, Bert. But I hear where you're coming from, though.
2: Christmas tree.
1: Real quick before we let you go. You still there, Bert?
2: Yeah, I'm still here.
1: Who's the most overrated quarterback in the NFL, in your opinion, man?
2: Drake May.
1: Ooh, appreciate you, Bert. 310-840-4910. Drake May comes in ranked a tie for number 8 on this list. The top 7, Pat Mahomes 1, Josh Allen and Matt Stafford tied for 2, Joe Burrow coming in 4th, Lamar 5th. I'm sorry. I ain't gonna lie. Jared Goff, overrated as hell. Justin Herbert being ranked 6th. That may be that guy. I don't understand the narrative surrounding him. That's the one quarterback whose his PR team has got to be getting paid triple. In what world is Justin Herbert a top 10 quarterback? How many playoff games has Justin Herbert won in his career? Huh? We make excuse after excuse after excuse every damn year for Justin Herbert. You either got to crap or get off of the pot, pal. 310-840-40. Him being ranked 6th is a joke. I think Sam Darnold being over Jalen Hurts is a joke. That's an even bigger joke. 310-840-4910. Andrew out in North Carolina wanted to check in. Andrew, what's going on, pal? Welcome into Westwood One Sports Night.
3: Oh, I appreciate it, Linnell.
1: Yes, indeed.
3: Just want to call in, talk about a little Shedeur and a little bit of Sam Darnold.
1: Let's do it.
3: Is that cool with you?
1: Yes, do it, man.
3: All right. Well, you know, the thing with Sam Darnold, I was the guy that called in on your first show with you and Josh Graham.
1: Okay.
3: And you were asking, who was the Sportsman of the Year? And I said, Sam Darnold. And you poo-pooed it. And, you know, if we go back to the last two seasons, who has more wins as a starting quarterback than anybody else in the league?
1: Yeah, but, I mean, he led the NFL in turnovers. But he led the NFL in turnovers last year. They were lucky to get to the Super Bowl.
3: They won the Super Bowl. I don't care if he didn't win the Super Bowl MVP.
1: Not because – brother, you know how important protecting the football is. You know how good that Seattle defense was last year? Historically good. Imagine how much better they'd be if Sam Darnold didn't cough the football away as much as he did. Are you kidding?
3: You know how historically good that Philadelphia Eagles team played against the Kansas City Chiefs in the Super Bowl the year before?
1: And who played historically good in that game? Jalen Hurts. And Jalen Hurts carried them in that football game.
3: Jalen Hurts is fine. yeah, I like Jalen Hurts just fine. But, you know, I think you're way off on Sam Darnold. I think you're pumping up Lamar Jackson, if you want to talk about playoffs, okay?
1: Well, I'll give you that, Andrew. I can't. Nobody else nobody can deny that.
3: He doesn't win a Super Bowl.
1: That's the one thing.
3: I was the same guy that called in and said John Harbaugh was going to go to the New York Giants, and you laughed me off the air. So I didn't think the Giants. I didn't.
1: You know you do. Hey, look, pop it, brother.
3: Look. I'm 100% right now. I'm 2-0 against you.
1: Do you know why I thought John Harbaugh wouldn't go to the Giants, right? Because who the hell would want that job? That's why.
3: I mean, that's why I thought. I knew it was going to happen. I have my sources. You know, my sources are pretty good. You know, I know some people up in New York. You know, I like to go up there, have some fun with those people. But the other thing going down, Shedeur Sanders.
1: Yes.
3: You can't be a diva and be the quarterback. And he plays for the Cleveland Browns. And I don't care that you say, like, oh, he's got support now. It's the Cleveland Browns.
1: It's the same way I feel with Browns. You guys dunking on my Wizards. Just because it's the Wizards, they won't be good. I appreciate you, Andrew. I'll let you run, pal. 310-840-4910. Andrew is 2-0. I can't even cap. Look, every time Andrew's called in, he's had something for your boy. But, no, I think it's fascinating, this list. And I think quarterback dialogue and discourse in 2026 is fascinating because we move the goalposts so much. There's just no way you can say a man that led the NFL in turnovers is top 14 at his position. It's literally the job of a quarterback is to not turn the football over. And what does Sam Darnold routinely do more than anyone else in football? Turn the football over. 310-840-4910. Who's the most overrated quarterback in the National Football League? And then what do you make of the list? 50 executives and coaches polled, and they ranked the top 35 quarterbacks in football. Allen is in Alabama. What's going on, Allen?
4: Good evening. And I just got off work a little earlier. Where's Baker Mayfield rated at on the list?
1: Baker Mayfield is 14th, tied with Sam Darnold.
4: Okay. Well, I'm actually going to rarely I do this with you, but I'm actually going to agree with you. I would take Jalen Hurts over Sam Darnold any day of the week. You stole my thunder when you came up with Goff because that was my top. But I have him really close. I have him really close with Baker Mayfield, as I call him.
1: Would you call him Baker Mayfield?
4: Baker Mayfield, yeah. He's going to blow up and cost you the game right in the fourth quarter somewhere just when you thought, yeah, because I'm a Tampa fan and I live down there and enjoy it. But, heck. Anyhow, so that's my 10 cents, brother, and have a good night.
1: I appreciate the call as always, man. Baker Mayfield's good. Baker, he's set himself up for a very, very interesting 2026 campaign. Feels almost like a last dance for the Tampa Bay Bucks. We talked about them in detail last week. Baker wants a new contract. Todd Bowles is on the hot seat, if you're asking me. And it feels like it's kind of crap or get off of the pot time when it comes to the Tampa Bay Bucks. Nicholas is in Georgia, wants to chime in. What's going on, Nicholas?
5: Hey, can you hear me?
1: Yep, I got you. What's going on, brother? Welcome in.
5: Hey, man. Thanks for having me on. First of all, I want to say, what is Kirk Cousins rank on this list?
1: Hold on, let me get you. Kirk Cousins is ranked 28th.
5: You know what? I'm from Georgia, and I think he should be ranked number one because his agent is masterful to get all this money. He's my number one quarterback. All right, I think it's crazy that Shedeur is ranked low. As a prior football coach myself, I have a son that plays at a high level in college and did wonderful. Man, it's a dream come true. So me to hear grown men call in and just talk really bad about Shedeur. Hey, man, you must hate football. Find a new sport to cheer for. Maybe try soccer and volleyball. Leave football alone. If you just hate Shedeur, you just hate football, man. It's not in you to like football. All right? That's all I got, man. Go Dogs. Top of the ACC.
1: Go Dogs. The Georgia Bulldogs, and we'll say this, I mean, I'll tease a later conversation. The most overrated team in the landscape of college football is the Georgia Bulldogs. We got the coach's top 25 poll that dropped. We'll give you that in exactly 1 hour. 310-840-4910. The NFL, or excuse me, The Athletic, rather, put out their annual quarterback list. 50 execs and coaches ranked the top 35 quarterbacks in football. Who's the most overrated quarterback in the NFL? Your call's next.
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0: Liddell Willingham. I'll get you up to 3 a.m. Eastern time. Logan Paulson, former NFL tight end, 10-year vet in the NFL. He's going to join the program as we take a spin around the National Football League. What we're chewing on right now is this at 310-840-4910. The Athletic put out their annual quarterback tiers list. 50 execs and coaches ranked 35 veteran quarterbacks. Some of the interesting rankings. Shador Sanders comes in dead last. You got Jalen Hurts being ranked 17th, while Sam Darnold is ranked 14th. Justin Herbert is ranked above Dak Prescott, Drake May, Jordan Love, and Caleb Williams. Josh Allen and Matt Stafford are tied for the second best quarterback in the NFL. And Bo Nix didn't crack the top 18. 310-840-4910. The more and more I look at this list, the execs that were polled in this, it must not be 50 winning execs and coaches. There's just no way. In what world is Justin Herbert better than Dak Prescott? In what world? In what world is Jared Goff better than Caleb Williams?
1: Wait, you're taking Dak over...
0: Over Herbert, yes.
1: Guy that you've named Jesus?
0: I did once name him Baby Jesus. Because he used to do things.
1: They both had the same success in the postseason, which is nothing.
0: Yeah, but I think Dak's been the far superior regular season quarterback.
1: I don't think so.
0: I mean, the numbers. I mean, Justin Herbert's never been in the MVP conversation as a starter in the NFL. Two seasons ago, Dak was in the MVP conversation. I don't think Justin Herbert. Now, what I will give Justin Herbert credit for, compared to what Dak Prescott has, his supporting cast is much worse. I will give Justin Herbert that. But hell no, I would never, ever, ever put. There's no world to me where Dak Prescott is a lesser quarterback than Justin Herbert. He threw for 4,500 yards last year, fourth in the NFL in touchdowns. I know the numbers are what the numbers are. Yeah, they both struggle in the postseason. They've both lacked postseason success, but I mean, at least Dak's won a playoff game. 310-840-4910 is the number. Who's the most overrated quarterback in the NFL? And then do you have an issue with anything else on this list? Denton just kind of low-key triggered me with the Dak and Justin Herbert thing. I think that's a fascinating parallel if you all want to chime in on that, because it's polarizing. Like, I get the physical tools that Justin Herbert has, the toughness that he has. And I'm not a QB wins guy either, but, like, he just didn't win. Didn't win big games. I mean, neither does Dak, but I think Dak is just the more decorated regular season guy. 310-840-4910 is the number. Jordan Love's spot on this list is fascinating. I think he's another quarterback that's polarizing in terms of, I don't know how most of America views him. I think Jordan Love is one of the most physically gifted quarterbacks in the NFL. The issue that he's had that he corrected last year was turning the football over. He had double-digit interceptions in each of his last two seasons, and then last year he comes out and goes for 23 touchdowns and 6 picks. And had a career-high 66.3% completion percentage. It was a strong, strong year from Jordan Love. But ultimately, when they got in the postseason, that game against Chicago, I mean, he didn't play particularly great. 24 of 46. When you have a 52% completion percentage in a postseason game, it's not very good. Now, to his credit, the run game of the Green Bay Packers non-existent in that playoff game against the Chicago Bears. 310-840-4910 is the number. Chance is in Alabama. He's been waiting the longest. Chance, what's going on, buddy?
2: Man, I thought you hated me or something, man. I've been waiting a while.
0: No, you're good, man. You're good.
2: I hated Alabama or something. But I to me, it's not even a question of who's the most overrated. You've been hitting on it. It is no doubt Justin Herbert. Yeah. For him, 6, right? I think he's 6.
0: Yeah, that's 6. I think that's crazy.
2: So, 0-3 in the playoffs. I think 2022, he blew a 27-0 lead. 2023, he threw like 4 picks, and last year he lost again. He is so overhyped. People just love. I don't know what's the fascination with him, but he is by far the most overrated. I cannot understand the love for this guy. I mean, he has his moments, but man, it's ridiculous the praise this dude gets. Shador, you know, I don't think he should have been rated last, but man, I think you got to pump the brakes a little bit. You're saying he's going to be a top 16 quarterback. I'd like to bet my 401k on that. I'm serious, man. I would bet my 401k. Denton tried to correct me,
0: and I want to see what you think. I'm not saying he's going to be a top 15 quarterback. I'm saying he's going to give you top 16 quarterback play. Now, I've moved back a number, and I've changed the definition of what I'm saying. Just bear with me on short.
2: What's the difference? What's the difference?
0: I don't.
1: There isn't one chance. That is the answer. There is no difference.
2: Yeah, that is like a play on words. I mean, that is.
0: I'm a wordsmith.
2: Voodoo talk.
0: I'm a wordsmith, Chan. Would you say it was voodoo?
2: Crazy.
0: Oh, my God.
2: I don't know what the hell that is. He's speaking in tongues.
0: I appreciate the call, Chance. 310-840. Chance, what the hell you know about speaking in tongues, man?
1: He's calling you a voodoo Presbyterian.
0: Yeah, that's crazy.
1: Or Pentecostal, sorry.
0: I'm about to say 310-840-4910. James is in Georgia, been wanting to chime in. He's been on hold the longest. James, what's up, man?
3: Hey, Leno, hope you're doing good.
0: What's up, James? We ain't heard from you in a minute, man. What's up, buddy?
3: Not much. You doing good?
0: Yes, sir.
3: I think Justin Herbert's definitely the most overrated. I mean, I think he's held the Chargers back, and he's held the team back, and he's probably a third or fourth tier quarterback. I think Lamar Jackson deserves being the top tier. Mm-hmm. And I think, too, you know, maybe worthy of a third tier quarterback. I hope he helps Atlanta out. And I don't think Atlanta has a legitimate quarterback battle because we've had Michael Penix for 2 years.

0: worse. 310-840-4910 is the number. I think Jalen Hurts being ranked 17th on the list is egregious. Brock Purdy's place on the list is also interesting because y'all know how I feel. I put all of these guys in the same bucket, though, if I'm being honest. Like, I put Goff, Hurts, Purdy, all in the same bucket. Super insulated quarterbacks that have Sam Darnold's in that category as well. Super insulated quarterbacks that have a bunch of help. And I don't want to knock them for having the help. I just put them in a certain bucket. There are quarterbacks that you win with, and there are quarterbacks that you win because of. I think the likes of Hurts, I think the likes of Darnold, Purdy, Goff, those are quarterbacks that you win with, not quarterbacks that you win because of. We continue to go through the Athletics' annual quarterback tiers list next here on Westwood One Sports Night.
1: This is Westwood One Sports.
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0: see you, Mike. The youngest in charge is here as we get you up to 3 a.m. Eastern time. Lynnell Willingham rocking out with you on Westwood One Sports Night. A blessing to be here. Boots on the ground in Ashburn tomorrow for Washington Commanders training camp. Super duper excited for that. Coming up in exactly 1 hour, Logan Paulson, former NFL tight end for the Redskins, 49ers, Texans, Falcons. He's going to join the program as we take a spin around the National Football League. We will also chew on the college football preseason top 25 coaches poll as we roll throughout this 1 a.m. hour on the East Coast as well. We'll also get into the Vikings and their quarterback competition. But right now, we are talking quarterback. The Athletic every year puts out their quarterback tiers list. 50 executives and coaches rank the top 35 quarterbacks in the NFL. A couple of things that really stood out to me if you're just now joining us. I don't believe Matt Stafford is the second best quarterback in football. It's just hard for me, hard to sell me on that. I think the top 40, I know how I feel. It's Pat Mahomes, in no particular order. Pat, Josh Allen, Joe Burrow, Lamar Jackson. If you want to put Matt Stafford right below those guys, okay, I'll give it to you. I think Dak Prescott is in that conversation for the next guy after those dudes. I believe Caleb Williams is in the conversation for the next guy after those dudes. It is going to be an exciting 2026 season. That's the beautiful thing about these lists, is that sooner rather than later, the football is going to take precedent, right? Sooner rather than later, the football is going to be the only thing that matters. And I get a little bit geeked up. I get a little bit more confidence and pep in my step when we talk about what's coming up during this 26th season. Because I'm not your average bear here, as you guys can probably already tell. I have thoughts, I have opinions, and I watch the game. I'm not a highlight watcher. I'm not a box score watcher. I watch. And I'm not going to do the Ryan Clark bit where I say, well, because I was a Division III college football player, I know more than you do. But it gives me a little bit different perspective, is what I ultimately would say. With the quarterback position overall, though, in the NFL, as I said earlier, I think we're in the golden age of quarterback play. I really do. I don't believe we've had as many. Like, here's how I would rank the quarterbacks based off of tiers, right? They got a lot of quarterbacks in tier two. I put Bo Nix as a tier two quarterback. I would put CJ Stroud as a tier two quarterback. I think by season's end, both of those two dudes will have a lot more respect on their name. It's going to be fascinating, though, man. It is. When I talk about the golden age of quarterback play, though, the top five guys, Pat, Josh Allen, Stafford, Burrow, Lamar, elite first ballot Hall of Famers. Dak Prescott is going to be a first ballot Hall of Fame quarterback. Are people going to scoff at that, by the way? I said that and like left it with like a pause to see if anyone would have any crazy reaction to it. Dak Prescott's going to be a first ballot Hall of Fame quarterback. Look at the numbers, guys. That's what causes you to get in the Hall of Fame. Numbers. He's got them. Now, the postseason success isn't there. But maybe this year, this is the year the Dallas Cowboys ultimately get over the hump. But I think he's in that elite tier of quarterbacks. And as a Commander fan, I know I'm not allowed to say that. People are going to want me to wash my mouth out with soap. He's elite. I think by season's end, we're going to be looking at Drake May as clear-cut elite. Jaden Daniels as clear-cut elite. Caleb, clear-cut elite. Same way about, you know, Jordan Love, clear-cut elite. We're in the golden age of quarterback play. Who's the most overrated quarterback? Justin, in terms of this list, Herbert being at six, I think it's egregious. I honestly do. And I think he is starting to turn into one of the most polarizing guys in the NFL because there's a sector of folks that, you know, are willing to move the goalposts for him. There are a sector of folks that are willing to, you know, operate under the impression that he can do no wrong. The reality is for Justin Herbert, threw 13 interceptions last year, pal. You can't turn the football over as much as he did and be considered a top six quarterback, in my opinion. And the other thing is this. When it mattered, right, he wasn't good. The playoff game against New England, he was 19 of 31 for 159 yards. They could barely move the football. The year prior against Houston, he was 14 of 32 with four interceptions. He started three career playoff games. He's got a 54% completion percentage, two touchdowns to four picks, and he's been sacked 13 times in three games. Awful. So don't give me this garbage that he's a top six quarterback. My patience is running razor thin when it comes to Justin Herbert. 310-840-4910 is the number. Another ranking on this list that I am starting to begin to take issue with. And maybe it's not the overall number, but it's a certain player being in front of another. There's just not a world to me where Jalen Hurts isn't better than Sam Darnold. They polled 50 executives. I don't know how the hell that they came up with this. There's no way, no way that those two guys are in the same stratosphere. Now, I do agree they're both highly insulated and they're both quarterbacks that you win with, not win because of. But I think the physical tools of Jalen Hurts and his ability as a runner totally separates him from Darnold. He can make every throw Darnold can make, and he's a way better athlete and runner than he is. That's the difference for me with kind of Hurts. And then Hurts plays well in the big games, guys. Hurts was ridiculous in the Super Bowl. That's why he won the MVP. He routinely plays well in big games. Now, last year in that playoff game against San Francisco, I mean, we know things were a little off when it comes to that group. I get it. If you want to go that route and say, well, you know, look what we did in the playoffs last year, I'll give you that. But you ain't going to sit up here and tell me he's better. He's better than Jalen Hurts. Sam Darnold, it's no chance. 310-840-4910. We got a lot of calls to get to. I know you all have been holding. I'll get to you. Just have some patience with me. Let's go out to our guy, Chris, in the Bay Area. Wants to chime in. Chris, good evening, man. Welcome into Westwood One Sports Night.
1: Hey, what's up, man? Thanks for having me. So I'm going to agree, number one, for my pick for number one, I'm going to say Brock Purdy, though. But I do agree that Justin Herbert deserves to be on there because he doesn't get enough hate. He always had a loaded team, too, with good coaching around him, too. Still can't win one playoff game. But I'm going to say Brock Purdy, man, because he's had a loaded team, a bunch of, like, all-star players on his team. Christian McCaffrey is the best player on the Niners. Without him, they never would have went to the Super Bowl. Purdy. And one of the main reasons, too, because his fans hype him up so much in the media. They hype him up so much. If they didn't do that, then I probably wouldn't pick him. But since they hype him up so much, he deserves to be the most overrated. Because they just hype him up and he's talked about too much.
0: What I would say,
1: that's my opinion,
0: and I appreciate the call. And I was once like this. I was infatuated by the idea of Justin Herbert. 6'5", 225 pounds, can run like a deer, arm talent out of this world. But when you regress the way that he does in the postseason, guys, regular season Herbert and postseason Herbert are two totally different quarterbacks. That's why I really am critical of him. Because you can't have a total drop-off in play in the NFL's second season. It's my big gripe with Lamar Jackson. It's everyone's big gripe with Dak Prescott. You got to play well when the lights are bright. That's why I love Caleb Williams. When the lights are the brightest, he plays well. There's a Sam Darnold versus Jalen Hurts conversation going on in the chat as well. And BHS7088 types at us on YouTube and says, Darnold won the Super Bowl last year and Hurts sucked. Even though Sam wasn't good in the regular season, I think it's recency bias amongst the voters. So I wouldn't even call it. If you're going to call it a recency bias, I think that probably may be the best way to describe it. But even so, he led the NFL in turnovers last year. Like, to me, that disqualifies you from being better than Hurts because he doesn't turn it over. That's like his superpower, his gift, is he does not turn the football over very often. But like I said, though, I'm not some Jalen Hurts truther. Yeah, I know how I feel about Baby Birkin, right? I think Hurts, like I said, Hurts, Sam Darnold, Brock Purdy, Jared Goff, insulated quarterbacks, quarterbacks that you win with, not quarterbacks that you win because of. 310-840-4910 is the number. Let's go to Jeff in Kansas City. What's going on, Jeff? Welcome into Westwood One Sports Night, buddy.
2: Hey, man. Good night. Good morning to you.
0: Yes, sir. Good morning.
2: I think the most overrated quarterback, and I'm basing it on the fact that this quarterback is always ranked as the best or second best quarterback every year, but he always seems to fall on his face when you need him the most, and that would be Josh Allen. I know that's going to surprise people, but I'm basing it upon the expectation that we place on you because of your superior talent, and every year you ranked high, and last year, man, really solidified it for me because you laid that egg in Denver, and you could not lay it because Mahomes wasn't there. You had no excuse. So for me, the most overrated quarterback is Josh Allen.
0: I appreciate the call. Go ahead, what you got?
2: And for the record, when you was talking about Matt Stafford, big game, outside of Patrick Mahomes, I trust Matt Stafford over Josh Allen, Joe Burrow, Lamar Jackson in a big game. If you got to win one game with everything added to the table, give me Matt Stafford over any of them other quarterbacks. Now, how do you feel about that, bro?
0: I think Stafford is amazing. I'm not trying to take anything away from Matt Stafford. I think he's one of the most gifted throwers of the football that the NFL has ever seen. I don't want to punish him for having a good supporting cast. But when we're talking about like separating factors with guys, that becomes a part of the conversation. In terms of his ability to play well in big moments in the clutch, you're damn right. I mean, he's big time. You can't deny that. 310-840-4910. The Josh Allen discourse is fascinating. It honestly is. I don't know, man. There's this narrative that like he hasn't had enough support. He hadn't had enough help over the course of his career. Like I don't buy that. You know, he had an all-pro wide receiver in Stephon Diggs for his first couple of years as a starter in this league. His offensive line, since he's entered the NFL, has been one of the top groups in the National Football League. Right now, James Cook is a damn top-five running back in the NFL. His offensive line, still a top-five unit in the NFL. Now, they go out and get DJ Moore. I love that move. I love the tight end duo between Kincaid and Dawson Knox. I think Khalil Shakir is a dude. I think we have revisionist history sometimes when it comes to Josh Allen, man. This idea that his supporting cast is just so bad and he's had to put it all on his back, I don't know if I necessarily buy that. I don't. 310-840-4910 is the number here on Westwood One Sports Night. Let's go out to Daniel in Chicago. What's going on, Dan?
3: So I have to laugh at your criticism of Hebert and his playoff performance. It is bad. But for the same reason, the reason Lamar Jackson is not a highly rated quarterback is because he's such a poor playoff performer. Here's the kind of quarterback Lamar Jackson is. In the middle of the season against the Jets or the Raiders, he'll throw four TD passes, 350 yards, have great stats. Then he gets to the playoffs. What do you get? Interceptions, fumbles, bad decisions. I made a prediction about 8 or 7 or 8 years ago, the Ravens will never win a championship with Lamar Jackson, a quarterback. I still stand by that because he performed so poorly in the playoffs every single year. So how can you feel so good about Jackson and his playoff performance? You knock Hebert, but you praise Jackson. Jackson is just as bad in the playoffs as Hebert is, right?
0: I appreciate the call. The drop-off that Justin Herbert has compared to the drop-off that Lamar has isn't comparable. I'm sorry. Justin, you're not seeing Lamar Jackson's completion percentage drop below 50% in the playoffs. Now, the numbers are stark. They're different, but the drop-off for Herbert is night and day to me. Now, here's the thing, right, when it comes to Lamar Jackson and how he performs in the postseason. The last time we saw him in the playoffs, wild card round against Pittsburgh, they win by 2 touchdowns, 16-21, 175, 2 touchdowns, and he had 81 yards on the ground. In the game they lost against Buffalo, turned the ball over, what was it, 3 times or 2 times? He had the fumble and he had the interception. He was 18-25 for 254 yards. Justin Herbert in the playoffs, guys, I mean, you can't compare his postseason to Lamar's. I'm sorry.
4: Can I be that guy? Do I have permission to be that guy?
0: Be that guy, pal.
4: Justin Herbert is from Oregon. It's Herbert, not Hebert.
0: Herbert. When you say Hebert?
4: If you like, if you're from Louisiana, it's A-Bear. Justin Herbert ain't that. It's Herbert.
5: Oh, wait, that's what
4: That like got me. Like, he kept saying, I was like, maybe the first time he just kind of like slid that in, but after time three or four, that's where I gotta do my job here.
0: You gotta draw the line. 310-840-4910 is the number. Let's go to Dave in Dallas. What's up, Dave?
6: How's it going, Brother Willingham? Enjoy your show.
0: Appreciate you, man. Appreciate you chiming in.
6: You gotcha. Where is Trevor Lawrence?
0: T-Law. The prince who was promised 16th. Ranked 16th on this list.
6: Yeah.
0: I think that's right about accurate. I think that's right about fair. And it might be slighting him a little bit. I'm a Trevor Lawrence fan now. You ain't going to get me to down talk Trevor.
6: Yeah, me too. And that guy in college, he set more records in 1 year than guys do in 4 years. You know that?
0: Mm-hmm. And he's coming off of the best year of his pro career, man. What Liam Cohen did with him last year, and they couldn't get Brian Thomas Jr. going, unfortunately, but 29 touchdowns, the 12 picks is harsh. But, like, I was a fan of Trevor Lawrence.
6: Yeah, he should be farther along as far as his win-loss records. Urban Meyer messed him up in his rookie year.
0: Very true. He's another guy, too, that was built in a lab. Man, he gets off the bus looking like a top-five quarterback.
6: Yeah, and he's got all the physical tools, you know, and beautiful passes. So, 16, I'm a big fan of his. I'll have to say
0: you think that's too high or you think that's too low?
6: Yeah, I can't because
0: it feels like it's in the right. It feels perfect, honestly.
6: I'm a fan of her, but I put Hurts a notch above him.
0: Okay, that's interesting. Yeah. Now here's what I say: you put Trevor Lawrence in Philly. I think he'd be better than Jalen Hurts, though. That's the thing. I think he would perform better in Philly than Jalen Hurts did. I just think he's a more talented quarterback in terms of, you know, throwing the football, the arm talent, the mobility. I just think Trevor's supporting cast has been it's been interesting to start his career. But Jalen Hurts, as much as I'm upset about Sam Darnold being ahead of him, yeah, I know how I feel. He is one of the most insulated quarterbacks in the NFL. I stand by that. 310-840-4910 is the number. We'll take a quick timeout. When we come back, more of your calls, plus we'll begin to dive into the Vikings quarterback dilemma. Kevin O'Connell mixing it up a little bit in the media. We'll let you hear from KOC next here on Westwood One Sports Night.
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0: kicking it with you as we get you up to 3 a.m. Eastern time here on Westwood One Sports Night. Talking quarterback, The Athletic put out their annual QB tiers list. 50 execs and coaches polled throughout the National Football League. They gave their list of the top 35 quarterbacks in the National Football League. Couple of things that I'm hot under the collar about. How the hell is Sam Darnold ranked ahead of Jalen Hurts? And how is Justin Herbert viewed as the sixth best quarterback in all the National Football League? Who's your most overrated signal caller in the NFL? 310-840-4910 is the number here on Westwood One Sports Night. We'll continue to run through your calls. Remember, in about, 40 minutes or so, our pal Logan Paulson, former NFL tight end for the Redskins, 49ers, Falcons, Texans. He's going to stop by the program as we take a spin around the National Football League. What are your calls, though, man, at 310-840-4910. This list is fascinating. For those of you that want to see the list in its entirety, just go to my X account. 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I just retweeted it out. Honestly, the more and more I look at the list, like, this is the beautiful part about all these lists, right? Throughout the course of the offseason, the players get to set the narrative because they go out and play. And they can either prove the list right or they can prove the list wrong. There's a couple of dudes on this list that I expect to be ranked way higher next year. I don't expect Shedeur Sanders to be last next year. I don't expect Malik Willis to be ranked 29th next year. I also think Tyler Shuck's the interesting one on this list to me. I really am curious as to what year two looks like for him. Big fan of his game. You add Jordan Tyson to that receiving core. You bring in, you know, Travis Etienne. They've got a pretty decent offensive line. The Saints are going to be frisky. I like Tyler Shuck. I like his mobility. I think he's a gamer. And he played pretty well down the stretch for New Orleans. Jackson Dart, another guy who I'm interested in. He didn't finish well. That's the ironic part. Like, two polar opposite guys, because Dart finished kind of poorly. Shuck finished really strong. Bo Nix being ranked 18th, I think, is egregious, too. There's no way. He played good football last year, man. I'm saying it's no way. I'm not acting like the numbers were out of this world. I'm not acting like he was, you know, some all-pro guy at the position. But I thought Bo Nix's second season in the NFL, you're 8th in the NFL in passing, 25 touchdowns, ranked 9th in the NFL. And then what I thought was even more impressive about Bo Nix is in the one playoff game that we saw him, he looked pretty damn good. He made some big-time throws in that game against Buffalo. He did. Now, the completion percentage wasn't great, but he made some big-time throws in that game against the Buffalo Bills. And if he doesn't hurt his ankle, I mean, who knows where that group is? They may have won the Super Bowl. 310-840-4910. I think we're in the golden age of quarterback play, man. Who's overrated on this list? Who's most overrated on this list? 310-840-4910. Let's go to Nick out in Maryland. What's going on, Nick?
1: First of all, let me just say all of your picks in the past have been horrendous. I listened to all your shows in D.C., so it's been interesting.
0: What picks of mine in the past have been horrendous? Now I want you to bring receipts. What picks of mine have been horrendous in the past?
1: Bring any name. However,
0: too many
1: everything,
0: to name.
1: It's been a while. However, I do agree on your Josh Allen take. I don't know how he's number two, but at the same time, he's always showed up in the playoffs. He's always been good. He's just never been as good.
0: He showed up last year in the playoffs? Come on.
1: Last year's the exception. But previously, though, he has always been almost there. He hasn't been bad in the playoffs. He's just been good.
0: I hear that. Is there someone on this list that you think is overrated, or is Josh Allen your guy? Because I don't believe he's overrated at all.
1: Oh, Matt Stafford's 100% overrated.
0: You think Matt Stafford? That's an interesting one.
1: 100%. He should be like maybe 7, 8, 9.
0: I might be on the same page with you with that. America's MVP, Nick. I appreciate the call. 310-840-4910 is the number. Let's get out to Roy in Cleveland. He's been waiting the longest. What up, Roy?
2: Hey, how you doing, my friend?
0: Doing good, buddy. Welcome in.
2: I heard that, if I'm not mistaken, you're going to be in Berea on Friday to watch the Browns.
0: Coming to Berea on Friday, man.
2: Okay, I was there yesterday.
0: Okay.
2: And I saw Sanders and Watson go against each other. And between 1 and 10, what do you think Sanders was rated for me?
0: For you? And Roy, you've chimed in with us before. What, a 7 or 8?
2: 7 is correct, and I would have rated Watson about a 2. He looked that horrible.
0: How many practices have you been to, Roy?
2: This is my second one.
0: How have they looked, man? And the one thing about yesterday that I thought was interesting, it felt like Sanders got a lion's share of the reps yesterday, right?
2: Yes, he did.
0: Yeah. Who do you think ends up being the starter, though, man, from what you've seen?
2: Oh, it's got to be Sanders. Come on.
0: He's just much better at this point.
2: No, I think Deshaun is, no. Watson. He just doesn't look great. Sorry.
0: Yeah, no, I appreciate you, man. 310. Dan, you're hilarious. 310-840-4910.
3: Does he think that Deshaun and Watson are two different people?
0: That sounds like some maker's mark. That's what that sounds like. 310-840-4910 is the number. Let's get out, dude. I think Johnny in Atlanta's been on hold the longest. Johnny, what's going on, man?
4: What's going on, Linnell? First, I'm going to say this. Hey, you can say Tom Brady is one of the greatest quarterbacks. And he's one of the greatest because he made his receivers great, right?
0: He did. Mm-hmm.
4: All right, so my thing is like this. Jared Goff led the Rams to the Super Bowl. Didn't win it when he was young. He changed the organization around in Detroit, something Stafford couldn't do with a Hall of Fame receiver. He made the St. Brown district. What's the name? That's my take on Jared Goff.
0: Come on, Johnny.
4: The
0: supporting cast is one of the best ever. That's why Stafford couldn't do it. He didn't have Brad Holmes picking players.
4: He had Megatron.
0: He put had up numbers, one of the but he greatest. Couldn't make him stop. He couldn't make him get stops.
4: All right, so if you have Megatron on 10, you're supposed to be one of the greatest quarterbacks. You go 0-16? You can't win one game?
0: Well,
3: they went 0-16 to get Stafford. Stafford didn't go 0-16.
4: Oh, okay. All right, and my last thing about Shador Sanders. I think you put the carriage before the horse. You name it, a lot of good stuff. They got okay sports talent, but you don't know. Isaiah Bunn did it good in Texas, but he ain't did that in the NFL. The only person they got really is Fanning because Jerry Jeudy is not that good. And then that offensive line they put together is the reason why other teams let them go because they knew they were replaceable. So I'm not saying Shador don't supposed to be 35, but he ain't proven that to me yet. So
0: no, he hasn't. I'm not saying he's proven anything. Yeah. I'm saying what I predict him to be in 2026 is much better than 35th.
4: Yeah. I agree with you on that, too. But I don't think Cleveland will be great because guess what? They lost their best offensive threat. And you know who that is? Miles Garrett. Because Miles Garrett put that offense in a great – no, for real. Put that offense in a great position every time with sacks, strip fumbles, and everything else. No, sure. Now, they don't have to be playing from behind. So, they lost one of their great offensive threats. You can't say he's not an offensive threat because guess what? He put that offense in a great position.
0: I think it'll be fascinating to see how they overcome it. I appreciate you as always, man. Myron is in Dallas. Before we get to Myron. Did you already pot him up? Don't pot him up yet. Rob is in Connecticut. He's been waiting the longest. Going in order here. Rob, what's up, man?
5: Linnell, this is exactly why I listen to the show, because I love the way you stir the pot, my friend.
0: I appreciate it.
5: This has been a great show. Man, I tell you, first off, Mahomes 1, Allen 2, Jackson 3, and then you got Burrow 4 in my book. And where does Tua fall on this? I can't see, remember?
0: Tua ranked 26th.
5: Well, let me tell you, I would take Shador Sanders over Tua any day. Man. Listen, Shador Sanders is going to show
0: That's
5: up.
0: That's kind of my comp for Shador, low-key, is Tua.
5: I agree with it. Give the kid a chance. It's his time to shine. You know, like Brucey, it's my time to shine.
0: Yes, sir.
5: I think he's going to do a great job.
0: Talking about Brucey. You know? Hey, Rob, you something now.
5: Hey, I know what I'm talking about, you know. And as far as Josh Allen,
0: yes, sir.
5: Listen, I'm going to tell you what, DJ Moore and Allen are going to show up this year, buddy.
0: I hope they do. I think Buffalo's going to be fascinating. They got a lot of pressure on them, Rob. That's the thing.
5: Watch the defense, though.
0: Yes. Switching to a 3-4.
5: Jim Leonard's going from a 3-4 from a 4-3. It's going to be very interesting for Buffalo this year. And also, watch out for this rookie, Skylar Bell, out of UConn.
0: He's a dude. I appreciate the call, man. I think the most fascinating part, one, I'm interested in, you know, what they do at the left guard spot, is they lost their starting left guard from last year to free agency. This pass rush is, I think, what's going to make or break. Like, Bradley Chubb coming over, if he's healthy, I love that pickup for them. I was a huge T.J. Parker guy coming out of Clemson. Him and Peter Woods fell strictly based off of the lack of team success for the Tigers. I think those two dudes were definitely first-round talents. Greg Rousseau continuing to come into his own. I'm a big Ed Oliver fan. I like this football team, man. I really do. And then you add big Deion Walker in the middle. Man, I'm just ready for it, man. I'm ready for it. 310-840-4910 is the number. I just like Buffalo's defensive front. They're bigger. They've got a little bit more pass rush pop. If Chubb could give you more than Bosa gave you last year, and Chubb, we know it. When Chubb's healthy and right, he can be a double-digit sack guy. They need that version of him. In 26. Myron is in Dallas. What's going on, Myron?
6: Nell, how you doing?
0: Doing good, brother.
6: I'm going to be brief with you. Here's the deal with that quarterback list.
0: Yes, sir.
6: When you look at Goff, Bear, and you look at Herbert and Donald, what you got to remember, those guys were first-round draft picks. So when you talk to executives, that's in the back of their mind as far as exactly. Right. And that's why I think you have them ranked like they are. And then the last thing I want to leave you with, because I got to poke you a little bit. Uh-huh. I listened to Baked on Baked last night, and she dissed your Washington Commanders there. You just, right?
0: I kind of just let it go.
6: I get hung up on.
0: Well, Myron, you're a Cowboys fan now, brother. You know how that goes,
6: yes,
0: man.
6: Yes, sir. We're winning the NFC East, baby.
0: Oh, Lord. Myron, I can't wait to hear from you after week two. You know we play each other week two, Myron.
6: You definitely will. You definitely will, brother.
0: I'm excited for it, brother. I'm excited. I appreciate you, man. You too. 310-840-4910. John B. out in VA wanting to chime in. John B., what's going on, brother? Welcome into Western One Sports Night.
7: What's happening, man?
0: Hey, what's happening?
7: Hands down, it's Joe Burrow. It's
0: most overrated? Wow. Why do you say that?
7: Because he has been crowned since his damn near second year in the league.
0: He took him to the Super Bowl.
7: But what has he done after that? Well, so I'm pretty sure he missed the playoffs more than he's made the playoffs. And you already know your best ability is availability.
0: For
7: that
0: sure.
7: Man is hurt every other year. He can't start the season off. He can't win games at the beginning of the year. He puts up big numbers, but, I mean, he's got great receivers, always a good running back. I just think he's overrated, man, just like Herbert. You know, I don't know if it's their cool hair or what it is.
0: It's the aura.
7: Man, he's too cocky, man, and he's just overrated to me.
0: Look, between me and the producer of this program, we ain't going to take too much Joe Burrow slander now. That's our boy now.
3: I'm about to say, I'm hovering over that drop button. Hey, be careful now. That's my guy.
7: Look, bro, if you're that good, you got to make the playoffs. I mean, come on,
0: If you were listening to the show last night, man, you were probably rolling your eyes. I think the Bengals, and I appreciate the call, I think the Bengals, if that defense and that front four in particular revamped, bringing in John Allen, Dexter Lawrence, I think you get after the quarterback. I think the Bengals are a Super Bowl contender.
3: It is also worth pointing out that there was a year not that long ago where he was an MVP candidate, like a legit MVP candidate, and they didn't make the playoffs because the defense was allowing like 40 points a game.
0: Something ridiculous that he can't really help. 310-840-4910 is the number. I see some of the calls continuing to file in. I do want to put a pause on the quarterback list conversation for a second because there's another quarterback situation I want to talk about. The Minnesota Vikings, if Shador and Deshaun Watson is the most entertaining quarterback battle This one's a close second. Kevin O'Connell had some pretty interesting thoughts about his affinity for J.J. McCarthy and how he ended up in Minnesota in the first place. We'll let you hear from Kevin O'Connell, and Justin Jefferson gave his determining factor in who he wants to be the starter. We'll let you hear from the Vikings next.
8: The 49ers brought back Deebo Samuel to team with Mike Evans. Does Brock Purdy have enough weapons to keep up with the Rams and Seahawks? Westwood One Sports.
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0: We need to make a montage of awkward things that I do when I come back from break. Because it's starting to become a pretty interesting list. Since West Football Sports Night, Logan Paulson, former NFL tight end, 10-year vet, going to join us in about 15 minutes. Bunch of calls tonight on this athletics quarterback list. We'll get back to the list here in a second. I do want to take a look at the quarterback situation. In Minnesota with the Vikings. Those of you that are not familiar, Kwesi Adofo-Mensah, the general manager of the Minnesota Vikings, former GM of the Vikings, he was fired earlier this offseason. And, you know, a lot of folks were wondering, you know, did he get fired because he was the guy that advocated for J.J. McCarthy? And that's kind of been the narrative, is that, you know, J.J. McCarthy was a Kwesi Adofo-Mensah guy. When certain people speak within organizations, it echoes just a little bit louder. In Minnesota, when Chris Carter speaks, franchise legend at the wide receiver position, folks listen. Here was Chris Carter on J.J. McCarthy and how he ultimately got to Minnesota.
1: Internally, you know, what we hear and from the people I talk to, he was the general manager's guy.
2: Not the coach's guy.
1: The general manager first.
2: Got it. That's his guy.
1: Okay. So they didn't extend the general manager's contract, then fired him after the season, and they extended the coach before the season. So
2: that tells you something.
0: It does. Hey, look, Chris Carter ain't tripping now. When you look at the timeline of things, it clearly shows, you know, who was in favor of who. Look, Kevin O'Connell has been dubbed as his quarterback whisperer. Rightfully so, right? Like, he has had pretty good success with every quarterback that he's worked with in the NFL. And, you know, the fact that J.J. McCarthy doesn't have a stranglehold on this job yet, it kind of shows. It speaks a lot to J.J. and the adversity he's had to go through. When you miss your entire rookie season, like, I get, you know, there being a little bit of a learning curve. Moving forward, like, if Kevin O'Connell doesn't win this year, I think he's going to get fired, guys. If Kevin O'Connell does not win this year, I believe he's going to get fired. The reality is, okay, yeah, maybe you made the choice, or maybe you didn't make the choice to go get J.J. You made the choice to go get Kyler Murray, though. It's got to work. And the fact that they're splitting the reps down the middle, you're not going to get the best version of Kyler or J.J. with that philosophy, with that mentality. And I continue to say it every time we talk about Minnesota, man. One guy's got to get a lion's share of the reps so he can be the best version of himself for you during this got-to-have 26 season. Not only is, you know, time running out in terms of the patience of the front office, how about the patience of your star wide receiver, Justin Jefferson, who last year had to have an outlier campaign because you all couldn't put an adult under center. You couldn't coach J.J. up enough, Kevin, to look like a formidable dude. He looked like the worst starter in the NFL at times last year. Talk about J.J. McCarthy. He makes playing quarterback look hard. And I get it, it's hard. It's probably the most difficult position to play in pro sports, but he makes it look every bit of how difficult people say it is. He's terrible. What do they call him, Denton? Nine? To be called by a number, you best be worth a damn.
3: He gave himself that nickname. Back up. Retreat. Uh-huh. He gave himself the alter ego. It's not a nickname. It's an alter ego.
0: Nine. I think it's, so I'll be honest, right? I've been on some terrible-ass football teams. I know this. My Magruder High School team, we were terrible. My quarterback, Jesse Wood, shout out Jay Wood, man. I hope he's not listening. Jesse wasn't that good, man, I'll be honest. I rock with Jesse, though. Good dude, funny as hell. We called him 18. I think that's just what you do. You call your quarterback by the numbers as like a cool thing. Ain't got no business calling him nine. But for you to describe it as an alter ego, dog, like, it's a weird bit.
3: He described it as an alter ego.
0: Oh, I'm sorry.
3: Like, that's a him thing.
0: Yeah, he lacks self-awareness, if that's the case, man. Could you imagine how annoyed Justin Jefferson was probably with him last year? Holy cow.
3: I can, because Justin Jefferson, who routinely is like a very nice individual, he'd be saying some things this offseason.
0: Yeah, he has had a lot to say about the quarterback position in Minnesota. Let's let you hear from Jets, the star wideout for the Vikings. Here's what Justin Jefferson had to say about the quarterback situation currently in Minneapolis.
4: To now, have you seen it bring out the best in both of them?
5: Yeah, I hope so. That's the key.
0: Can you pause it real quick? I hope it's brought the best out of them, because I don't know if this is the best. I hope this ain't the best, is what Justin Jefferson said. Here's Justin Jefferson on the quarterback situation in Minnesota. Good gracious.
4: To now, have you seen it bring out the best in both of them?
5: Yeah, I hope so. That's the key thing. You know, just obviously, you know, having somebody pretty much breathing down your neck and you know, being pretty much a replacement, or, you know, a person that's taking that starting role, it's always going to be pressure. It's always going to be that competition feeling. So I hope that, you know, betters them. I hope it definitely betters JJ, because he's definitely a younger guy, younger quarterback into this league. And to be, you know, coming off of last year with a difficult year and improving every single day as he is, you know, that's definitely great to see him come out here with that mentality every single day.
0: Did that sound like a vote of confidence, Denton, from Justin Jefferson to J.J. McCarthy, kinda?
3: No, he was just listing things about him. He is young.
0: Yeah.
3: He is younger than Kyler Murray. He is taller than Kyler Murray. He was just listing a bunch of known facts about him.
0: Free Justin Jefferson is what I have to say, ladies and gentlemen. Kevin O'Connell, remember the audio we played from Chris Carter? Chris Carter gave his thoughts on, you know, how J.J. got to Minnesota. And according to his sources, that was a Kwesi Adofo-Mensah move, which is why KOC got an extension before last year. Kwesi Adofo-Mensah didn't, which kind of makes it less likely that he's going to get fired this year. So, sorry, listeners. Kevin O'Connell was asked about Chris Carter's comments, and he could have easily just said, yeah, I'm a full big-time supporter of J.J. I don't know what he's talking about. He didn't have that to say. Here's what Kevin O'Connell had to say about what Chris Carter had to say about J.J. McCarthy being in Minnesota.
6: Yeah, I can't really speak to his sources. I will just say this, Dan. It was a time and place in this organization where there was a lot of momentum from me included to draft a quarterback and to try to, you know, go get a quarterback that we felt like we can hopefully develop and build around under the premier development of what we thought we can do with time on task and having a guy like Sam that I had a ton of confidence would go out there and have a great year, and we would figure it out after that. But I wanted the same thing happening now. Then I wanted a competitive daily situation, and JJ, that first training camp, you know, had gone out against the Raiders and played well, and we were going to go to those joint

0: Green Bay a lot. You all know I predicted Detroit Lions step back. The Vikings are another team, man, that's got a pretty wide-ranging variance of success, man. Like I can see them being a 4 or 5 win team. I could also see them making the playoffs. So we'll see what happens in 2026 with Minnesota. NFL vet at the tight end spot, Logan Paulson, joins the show next.
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0: 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Here's Linnell Willingham.
1: All right, welcome back. Westwood One Sports Night with the youngest in charge. Linnell Willingham getting you up to 3 a.m. Eastern time. I'm fresh off of my training camp tour, which will continue this weekend in Cleveland with the Browns. I'm back in D.C. to check out the Washington Commanders tomorrow. We're joined right now by what I would consider, in my world, Commanders legend, NFL veteran at the tight end position. Anytime you're able to carve out a long career the way that our next guest has, man, you got to thank the good Lord, man. Logan Paulson, former NFL tight end for the Redskins, the Texans, Bears, Falcons. Did I get all your stops right?
2: So, yeah, Texans, Bears, Falcons, and the 49ers. Yeah,
1: 49ers. So, yeah. A man that is well-traveled. He joins us right now talking all things National Football League. Man, I always get to talk to you about Washington, but I want to pick your brain on some of the other teams across the NFL. I want to stick in the NFC East, though. I don't know how closely you have paid attention to the moves that the Dallas Cowboys have made throughout the course of this offseason. I've loved it, revamping their secondary, bringing in guys like Jalen Thompson from Arizona, who I was really, really high on. I love the Caleb Downs pick. When you look at the Dallas Cowboys in terms of what they can be in 2026, how optimistic are you?
2: For the Cowboys, man, I'm extremely optimistic. I think, you know, one of the things about last year that really stuck out to me was how potent the offense was specifically. Like, obviously, Dak Prescott is a top five quarterback last year. And obviously, when he's healthy, that is something that continues to be kind of his staple. Again, kind of a little ebb and flow there, up and down. Right. But the addition of George Pickens really changed the way that that team played. Reminded me a little bit of the Cincinnati Bengals, just driven by the offense. Love what the new head coach has done there. Love what the new OC has done there in terms of kind of mirroring run and pass, screen game improved. I really, really liked that offense, but the defense was kind of a disaster. So I do think that some of the things they've done to kind of patch over some of the weaknesses with the defense have been excellent. And I think it's kind of making it, you know, one of those situations where it's like you're going to have a top five offense most likely this year.
1: Right.
2: Can you get the defense to be a top 17, 18 group? Turn the football over a little bit more, because if you can, like, and give that offense more bites at the apple, you're going to be in a really good position. So, yeah, I actually think that they are going to kind of probably lead the division, or my favorite for the division.
1: Wow.
2: And, again, I have a lot of confidence in the offense, or the defense improving, like the Vic Fangio disciple that's kind of had taken the helm there. And if they can do anything that the Eagles have done under Vic Fangio in terms of defensive production, they're going to be in a good spot.
1: Yeah, they are. And I guess, you know, sometimes I forget where Christian Parker comes from. I'm a guy who believes, like, personnel matters more than coaching in the NFL, and maybe I'm totally wrong with that. I'd love to get your perspective. But with Dallas in particular, the personnel on the defensive side, they got a couple of unheralded dudes that were really good football players in their last stops, but maybe here in Dallas they'll play in a bigger role. So I'm interested to see it. Let's go from the NFC East to the AFC East. I don't think there's a coach under more pressure, a new head coach rather, Logan, under more pressure in 2026 than Joe Brady. For Josh Allen to virtually lose that postseason game for them, and then Sean McDermott gets canned, makes it fascinating, man. Puts a lot of pressure on the new head man in Buffalo. What do you make of the Bills going into 2026?
2: Yeah, I mean, anytime you got a guy like Josh Allen, you're in the mix to kind of you know, make waves, make a playoff push, obviously. And I think that's been the kind of the MO for them since he kind of has found his new identity after the first two or three years of kind of finding himself. I'm talking about Josh Allen.
1: Yeah.
2: And so I think, like, there's always going to be a little bit of pressure when you're in that environment. Like you mentioned, that former head coach is fired, defensive head coach. You come in and you got a lot of responsibility. The expectations that you're going to be able to get this team over the hump, and they were so close last year, painfully close last year, to kind of making that happen. And so, like, can you make some tweaks, pull some levers, shift some things around, change your defensive approach to, again, get that, you know, 5-10% better on the year? And then when you got to have it late in the postseason, you can win some football games and get yourself to the show. Because, like, how disappointing has Josh Allen's career been? Not because of things that Josh Allen has done,
1: right,
2: but rather more of what the organization has done around him. They just haven't been quite able to find the personnel, like, or find the defensive scheme, find the offensive scheme that gives them that edge when they got to have it.
1: Yeah, it's tough. I love Josh Allen as much as the next man does. Logan, I think we're in, like, the golden era of NFL quarterbacks between Allen, Lamar, Mahomes. do you ever remember there being, and then even the youngsters that are coming up, and I'm talking about the dudes specifically in that 24 class with Caleb and Drake and Jaden Daniels. Do you ever remember a time where there was this much high quality quarterback play in the NFL?
2: I mean, shoot, man. Like when I was in the league, like it was, you know, Peyton Manning, Drew Brees, Tom Brady, Philip Rivers, Ben Roethlisberger.
1: It was some dudes.
2: Like there were some dudes there, some guys that were really, really talented. So there definitely was a little bit of a decrease in talent for the last couple of years, but it does feel like some of these guys, Mahomes, Allen, Lamar, Joe Burrow, were kind of starting to find their way. You have your Justin Herberts, then you got the young guys. So I do think if this young class, you know, the Drake Mays, you know, obviously Jaden Daniels, Caleb Williams, if they can kind of find their feet, you're definitely going to be in a good spot because over half the league at that point will have a quarterback that's a stud. But I do think I look back to the time when I was in the NFL and those guys were absolutely playing their faces off. So, you know, I'm not ready to say that this is the golden age of quarterbacks just yet, but it could be pretty special if it all works out.
1: Logan Paulson joins us. NFL veteran at the tight end spot, carved out a long career in the National Football League with the Washington Redskins, the Atlanta Falcons, Chicago Bears, Texans, Niners. I want to ask you about one of your former teams, a couple of your former teams, actually. I want to start with San Francisco. Tumultuous offseason, I would say, Logan, for the Niners. And it's something that they're not really accustomed to. They do a good job kind of keeping the drama free over in the Bay Area. I put Brock Purdy under the microscope at the start of this offseason. Logan, at this juncture, right, and you know that scheme inside and out and just how, you know, helpful it is to a quarterback. When you look at Brock Purdy, is he a quarterback, Logan, that you win with or that you win because of?
2: I think it's a little bit of both, like it is for everything. Obviously, there's certain quarterbacks like Josh Allen who are the truck as opposed to the trailer, right? Like they're driving the action of the offense. Yeah, I do think that with Brock Purdy, like the reason Kyle Shanahan has gone and made this decision is because Kyle Shanahan has shown that he could win with Jimmy Garoppolo, who is like obviously kind of a really good dude, really talented player, but more of a trailer type player. I think when you watch San Francisco games and you watch that offense, the thing that he's brought Purdy is this ability to make plays from the quarterback position. And I'm not talking about the plays that normally happen in structure. I'm talking about the off-schedule plays in the red zone, the extending the play on third down, the scramble for a first down on second and eight. Like those plays over the course of a season, over the course of a game are impactful. So I have a hard time categorizing truck trailer with him, but I think that the playmaking that he brings or that he adds to that offense is something that can't be slept on. So I'm a little bit probably higher on Brock Purdy than I think probably the rest of the league in terms of his playmaking ability, because it looks a little bit different, a little unconventional, like, you know, not this horsepower, high-powered arm, but there's anticipation there. There's some moxie. There's some scrambler to him. There's some extending the play ability. And I think that's something that I think a lot of people don't see with his game that is really valuable to that offense.
1: Yeah, for sure. I agree with you. I just, the one thing that was, and I guess you could say this about a lot of quarterbacks, Logan, when it's not 75 degrees and sunny is how I put it, how does he perform when he's missing guys, when he's not, you know, having his top weapon at his disposal? And you expect every quarterback to take a little bit of a step back when that is the scenario. I want to see him elevate the talent more there, man. When you get the sort of contract that he got, I think that expectation comes with it. We'll see if he can follow up and capitalize coming up here in 2026. We'll bounce around a little bit, go from the NFC back to the AFC. C.J. Stroud is someone we were talking about late last week, Logan. Nick Caserio, the GM in Houston, saying, you know, we're not really in any rush, but we've had conversations in terms of giving him a long-term extension. As you've watched him over the course of his career, what has changed since year one for him? And do you believe that he's closer to what we saw in year one, or is he closer to what we've seen the past couple of years?
2: Yeah, I think he's a really good example for a quarterback of what happens when you do not have a great protection plan and the offensive line can't consistently win one-on-ones. Like, obviously, offensive line, like playing offensive line to me is the toughest, second toughest thing in football outside of playing quarterback. And over the last, I'd say, probably 2 years, they haven't done a good job with the personnel, I don't think. And I don't think just the general plan and protection philosophy approach. You know, like one of the reasons in Washington were so excited about. David Blau coming in. I think the Bears were so excited about Ben Johnson. Is not only is there like offensive innovation happening, but he does a really good job of insulating the five dudes in the front. And they just have not done a good job of that. And so I think the person that suffered the most from that is CJ Stroud. Like, I remember watching the playoff game with Kansas City, what was that, 2 years ago now? And they just did not have a plan for like basic blitzes, basic kind of pressures, and it really just put him under the microscope.
1: Yeah, he's fascinating, man. Even coming out of Ohio State, the way that he played, I think it was the Georgia game in the college football playoff, you saw the mobility. That was really the number one thing that people questioned. The accuracy, I think, with him is something that, you know, folks have kind of seen take a dip. I didn't think he was the same after the concussion at the end of last year, man. I think that kind of, you know, impacted him, and he struggled to get his wits back about him, but...
2: I think that's a great point. Like the injury too, like he missed a couple of weeks last year. Like it's hard. It's hard to kind of, especially at that spot, to be in and out and be a little bit nicked up. Like, you know, there are guys that can get it done. That's one of the reasons I have a lot of respect for Justin Herbert, you know, because he's always kind of playing dinged up with a less than stellar supporting cast. But, you know, we saw it last year in Washington, like how difficult it can be for a quarterback to find their legs, their sea legs, once they've missed a little bit of time.
1: So, you know, all about competition, you being, you know, a 10-year vet at the NFL position, man, knowing, you know, hey, you got to come into training camp, OTAs, mandatory mini camp on your P's and Q's or else you're not going to make the roster. I'm looking at the quarterback competition, Logan, in Minnesota, and Kevin O'Connell has taken this standpoint of just splitting the reps right down the middle. You understand how valuable reps are, especially at the quarterback position in practice and throughout the course of training camp. I look at it from the approach, Logan, of man, I don't see him getting the best out of either JJ or Kyler simply because they're not taking advantage of this time right now to learn the offense and to master the offense and to get that timing down with the other dudes. What do you make of the quarterback situation in Minnesota with the Vikings?
2: I mean, I think you're trying to make a decision. You're trying to make a decision about who's going to be the best player for your team. You know, I always thought that Kyler Murray, everyone was thought that was very obvious kind of moved by them to bring him in. To me, he doesn't feel like a really good fit for what Kevin O'Connell has done there. You know, when they were really coming with Kirk Cousins, like he's just not a guy who can
1: play on time.
2: Be on time.
1: Right.
2: Yeah. Win from the pocket consistently. And that's not a knock. I'm not saying he's not a winning player, but like just the style of offense that has been built there doesn't seem to fit him. And so like, I think, you know, some of the clips coming out of training camp are JJ McCarthy, like ripping that football, being a little bit more decisive, like, that's something that I kind of expected because I think JJ like is more familiar with what's going on there. So I think it'll be really interesting to see how this thing settles. Like, because again, like I'm not sure Kyler is the answer there, and I might be in the minority there. But like to me, like JJ McCarthy could still win that job. And again, I know Vikings fans are probably freaking out after last year, but I think there's more there that I see as transferable to what Minnesota has done. And I think about JJ's trajectory, right? Injured his first year, didn't really find his legs last year. Like maybe this is the year he looks like a guy that was drafted in the first round and has all that talent and all that winning potential coming out of Michigan.
1: It's going to be fascinating, man, because I agree with you. There are flashes there. I like him as an athlete. I think he's an above average athlete at the position. To your point, though, he's now in the third year of this scheme. Like, so he should have, you know, a decided advantage and shouldn't need the extra reps. If that's the case, Kyler was also signed to a vet minimum deal because he's still getting paid from Arizona. So money is not going to play a factor in this. I expect Minnesota to just, you know, start the best guy possible here. Joined right now by former NFL tight end Logan Paulson, taking his trip around the National Football League. Logan, I was texting you yesterday on my way back from Philadelphia, and I don't know if you thought I was being biased at all. Technically, I'm going to be biased toward the Commanders. I can't help it. I try not to be, Logan, but I grew up rooting for the squad.
2: Can't help it.
1: So it's hard for me not to. And sometimes I'm biased to where, like, I'm overly critical of them. I got to see the Eagles up close in person yesterday. They were in the bubble, so I didn't get the, you know, get the benefit of seeing how they would look on a real practice field. But, man, the first thing that stands out is just the size, the length, and the speed that they have on defense. Vic Fangio is one of the best defensive minds in the NFL. I think that Eagles defense has a chance to be the absolute best in football. The question with Philly, obviously, is going to be what are they offensively? We've talked about a couple of different coordinators that are coming in, helping, you know, the run game and the pass game be married together. Similar situation in Philly with Coach Sean Mannion. what do you see from their personnel? Like, do you think their personnel kind of fits the scheme that they're trying to run?
2: Yeah, actually, they've been done a really nice job bringing in people who fit that, like receiver, running back. I mean, those are all the tight ends. I think those are all people that you want to be a part of that system and can play in that system. I think the issue that I'm having a hard time getting past for me, and again, like I've watched a lot of Jalen Hurts since I started covering the Washington Commanders, and everyone thinks I'm hating on him. I think he's a good football player. I think he's a winning football player, right? Like, I mean, he's shown he can do that.
1: Right.
2: I just, his skill set to me doesn't seem to translate well to what they were doing in Green Bay or what they're doing in San Francisco or what they're doing in LA. Like, there is a timing rhythm element. You got to throw people open. You got to anticipate space in the defense. And Jaden Daniels, when I watched him last year, and I don't know if it's because it was a new coordinator, just didn't do that at a high level. And every time there's a new coordinator, it seems to adapt to what Jaden Daniels wants to do, which is to be in the gun, see the defense, not a lot of motion, not a lot of condensed formations. And there is value to that. Like, you know, I think we saw that in 2024 with Washington, how successful it can be with Cliff Kingsbury at the helm. But to me, like, this is going to be a drastic departure from what he has done. Now, the team, I think, is talented enough to sustain him through a doldrum or some issues or some adversity early in the season.
1: Yes.
2: But I'm not sure, man, if this is going to be his cup of tea. And if it's not, like, that's going to really, really hurt the production of these pieces that they've assembled that I think fit this offense relatively well.
1: Yeah, I was interested to see, like, well, what do they look like on the perimeter? No Mekhi Lemon out there at practice yesterday. He's been dealing with a hammy dating back to the spring, and I don't think that's a good sign, if I'm being frank, to miss this amount of time as a rookie, as a wide receiver in this league. I think could be, you know, could spell disaster, if I'm being honest. I don't want to gas the situation up, but the more time as a rookie that you're on the shelf and not on the practice field, you're just simply not getting better. Like Dontayvion Wicks, I like Devontae Smith. Elijah Moore, Logan, was the guy that stood out to me yesterday in practice. Jalen Hurts hit him on like a 45-yard skinny post, and Elijah Moore makes the catch in, you know, over a defender. He's a slight frame guy, so to see him attack the football that way was impressive. I agree with you, though, man. I think the supporting cast in Philly is good enough to overcome any sort of hurdles that Hurts may have in the early portion of the season. I'll let you go on this, my friend. I've taken up a lot of your time. I appreciate you making some for us here on Westwood One Sports Night. Sam Darnold, Logan, I just don't buy it. I don't buy it. I don't see that team getting back. Dude, you know what I mean by that. How the hell do you lead the NFL in turnovers, yet you're 14-3? It just does not happen. I think they're going to miss Clint Kubiak in the continuity that they had within that room. Looking at the 26 Seahawks, the defending champs, what is your outlook for them in 26? Do you see a hangover coming?
2: Not particularly. I mean, I think the area that I'd see the hangover is in terms of health of the roster.
1: Yes.
2: You know, they were very, very healthy last year. And, like, it's really hard to ride that kind of health year on year. Like, I think you see it with Philly. Like, obviously, we're very familiar with that team. Like, one year they're very healthy. They go win the Super Bowl. The next year they're a little bit banged up. You know, they're 10-6 or whatever they are. You know what I'm saying? Like, it's just, it's hard to be that consistently above the curve, above the injury variance. You know, I think they did a good job going out and hiring that San Francisco tight end coach to be the OC. They're going to kind of keep continuity of thought in terms of offensive philosophy. Right. I think they understand what Darnold is and what he can do. Like, dude, Lena, like, we had a couple crossover games with them. I got to watch him a lot last year. That dude's talented now. He can rip the football. Tight windows, anticipate throws. But what they did a great job of last year is they said, hey, man, like, you are the definition of a trailer quarterback. We've got one of the best defenses in the league. We've got an offense that kind of supports that. We're going to run the football a lot, take play action shots, find 5 to 7 explosive chunks off of play action, and then let you kind of just manage the game outside of that. And I hate to call him a game manager because that sounds pejorative, but that's exactly what that team needed. So if you can kind of bounce back with that performance, and the defense can – I mean, that defense is a nightmare, bro. Like, when you watch that defense, like, the way they bring pressure, the defensive front – like, if that defensive front stays healthy, and again, they have things like great hybrid nickel players with Nick Amonwori and Witherspoon there, like, they are a problem. They are, like, what every NFL defense is trying to get to. So, that unit is so gosh darn good. I have a lot of faith that they can bounce back. It just depends on whether they can stay healthy or not.
1: Yeah, I agree. You're right, though. They didn't leverage him a whole lot last year talking about Darnold. They put him in ideal situations. The one quick thing to wrap up here. I was just surprised. They ran the ball more than really any other team in the NFL, it felt like, but they didn't have the efficiency on the ground. They were not a great running team last year. Commander fans that are listening out there in the DMV are going to say, well, they ran it well on Sunday Night Football. Well, you know why that happened. I just think it's hard, Logan, to have Clint Kubiak, was as a veteran kind of play caller, was able to have that patience when the run game wasn't working to stick with it. That's what I worry about with them.
2: So I think the thing is, bro, like, they can be patient with the run because their defense is so good. Like, this is a conversation we've had about Washington over the years. Like, and what I will say is, like, when you look at offenses that run the football, San Francisco's like this too. Like, their defense, when their defense is good, Kyle can be very patient as a play caller. So, like, they, like, when you watch the ebb and flow of a Seahawks game, of a San Francisco game, when the defense is playing as a top 10 unit, one of the things you'll notice is that they are totally fine punting the football. Like, in a backed-up situation, you'll get some kind of more conservative play calls. They'll punt, the defense will play well, and they'll kind of slowly play the field position game until they get that ball on the 35-yard line, and then it's like everybody perks up, boom, and we're ready to go. And I think when you look at Seattle, like, that's exactly what they did. They didn't have to do anything heroic or crazy. They didn't have to get off script because they're playing games 10-7. And then all of a sudden it's like, okay, we got the last position. Let's go win this thing. And Sam Darnold is talented enough to get that done. And really, when you look at, if your defense is good enough, you can play the game that way. And I think that's like what you're looking at. That's how Philly plays. That's how Seattle plays. That's how these teams with like serviceable offenses play, because the defense is such a dominant group. And I think that's why you see them be like, it's the same thing in LA, man. That offense, everyone kind of touts Sean in the offense, but when you watch it, they can stick with the run game longer because the defense keeps the game in a very competitive, close environment. You don't have to do anything crazy.
1: Logan, this was fun, man. I always feel like I get smarter talking ball with you, and hopefully our listening audience. This is me chopping it up with an NFL vet, guys, and he agrees with me. So maybe you should agree with me, too. Logan, I appreciate you as always, man. We'll chop it up soon, brother.
2: Thanks, brother. Appreciate you.
1: More Westwood One Sports Night coming at you next.

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0: catch up with him. Always fun. One of the absolute best talking all things National Football League. Anytime you get the perspective of a pro, ladies and gentlemen, you got to take it. You got to take it. Appreciate you all being here, man. About a half hour left to go. Here on a Tuesday night edition of Westwood One Sports Night, Linnell Willingham, Denton Day. Our guy Mike behind the glass. Getting her done. 310-840-4910. Had a lot of good calls and conversation on the phones about the most overrated quarterback. We went through the Athletics annual quarterbacks list, their tiers ranking. 50 execs and coaches ranked 35 NFL quarterbacks. We'll get back to that momentarily, but the top story of the night to me was the big-time money that was given out at both the wide receiver position and the running back position today. We'll start at wide receiver. Zay Flowers, who I got the chance to catch up with out at Ravens camp, he's got a brand new deal from the Baltimore Ravens, and it makes him the fourth highest paid wideout in the NFL in terms of AAV, $35 million annually on a four-year, $140 million extension. Super duper excited for Zay. What's fascinating about the Zay Flowers deal, right, is I think we're getting ready to witness a changing of the guard at both running back and wide receiver. As we sit here on August the 5th of 2026, when you look at the wide receiver position, the highest AAV is Jaxon Smith-Njigba at $42 million per in his deal, right? And he signed that this offseason, right? Reset the wide receiver market. Ja'Marr Chase is going to get paid, or going to ask to get paid at the end of next year. Justin Jefferson is going to get asked to get paid at the end of next year. And this is what happens at the position. When other guys get paid, people go, oh, now it's my turn to go get the bag. Now it's my turn. Now it's my turn. At what point are NFL execs going to go, all right, now, we can't have a wide receiver making $50 million annually, man. We can't. We cannot have a wide receiver making $50 million annually. That's where we're on the cusp of going, man. The next wide receiver deal, I think, is going to break $50 million per, and I just don't think that that position impacts winning enough to eat up that percentage of the salary cap, man. And they're a dime a dozen. Ever since the evolution of the 7-on-7 passing leagues at the high school level, we have seen wide receiver play explode, man. They're a dime a dozen. You can find one each and every year. Our team's going to eventually go, hey, it's not worth paying top of the market money to a guy. Let's just reset the position every 5 years with a first round pick. It's just how I look at it, man. Zay Flowers is a really good wide receiver. Like, I don't want that to be misconstrued. I think Zay could play. I think the Ravens made this deal and extended him not off of what he's already done, even though he's coming off of the best year of his career last year, 86 receptions, 1,200 yards, a dog. The thing that gets me with Zay, and why I'm excited about Zay moving forward, in this Declan Doyle offense, he is going to be sent in motion a lot. And when you think about it, right, Zay Flowers is 5'8", y'all. 5'8". In terms of, like, the AAV at receiver, he's the shortest guy. That's a top-paid guy. He's the only short top-paid guy. Everybody on this list, 6'2", 6'3", and above, 6 foot and above, at least 5'11". If you talk about Amon Ra, he's like one of the shorter guys. But like, dog, Zay is a really damn good run after the catch threat. And at 25 years old, I think he's still an ascending football player. I like the move for Baltimore. In this Declan Doyle offense, think about some of the limitations of a smaller wide receiver, right? You worry about press man coverage. He's going to get hemmed up at the line of scrimmage. In this Declan Doyle offense, one of the big, you know, benefits of it for Zay Flowers is he's going to constantly be set in motion, giving him free releases, therefore allowing him to get open at an easier clip. But I do feel like maybe we're going to have a changing of the guard when it comes to the thought process at the wide receiver spot, man. I just don't know how far NFL owners are going to be willing to go. Denton, when I make this statement about the wide receiver spot and owners having an unwillingness to pay at a certain point, Do you think $50 million is that number? Or do you think as the cap continues to rise, teams will just bite the bullet?
1: Teams are just going to bite the bullet, especially if you're good. I mean, Jeremiah Smith, if he lives up to his hype, his extension is going to be like $55 million in like 2030 or something absurd like that. If you're really good, the billionaires will find a way to give you the money.
0: Right, which is why, you know, Jets getting paid, Jamar getting paid, JSN getting paid. They're elite. I wouldn't put Zay in that tier. You know what I'm saying? And I think Denton hit it right on the head. It's going to come down to skill at the end of the day, not market value.
1: I also wonder what teams value, right? Because I think we as fans look at certain things, mostly statistically, and we put a lot of value in that. You know, 1,000 yards feels like a pretty big milestone.
0: Yeah.
1: Right. Well, in reality, 1,000 yards in 17 games is like a hair under 60 yards a game.
0: Especially in a passing league, D-Day.
1: Like, that's not that impressive, but 1,200 yards is. And he did have a 1,200-yard season last year. So you look at his game and you say, all right, in 3 years, has he been a Jackson Smith and Jigba-level producer? No. Has he produced the way that Amon-Ra St. Brown has? No. But he's ascended every single year, and he's gotten better every single year. I think that's kind of what they're banking on.
0: Yeah, I think it's a good gamble if you're Baltimore. Life without him, you don't really want to think about. He's quickly becoming the most decorated wide receiver in Ravens history. When's the last time a Ravens receiver had back-to-back 1,000-yard receiving seasons? It's been a little while. I like the move. I think Zay Flowers is a hell of a football player. I just feel like I'm somewhere like in between where Denton feels and how I felt initially. I think Denton hits it right on the head in terms of, yeah, you're Jamar Chase's, you're Justin Jefferson's. Those guys are going to get paid one way or another, by hook or by crook, through hell or high water. They're going to get the sack. It's those second-tier wide receivers, man. And there's so, this is what gets dangerous about the conversation. There's so many good wide receivers, guys. It's the most oversaturated position in the NFL. It's the deepest position group in the NFL by far. Nico Collins Denton makes $24 million per year on average. He's also in the midst of a contract negotiation, by the way. But, like, Nico Collins, in terms of, like, his stats and what he's put up as a receiver, Nico Collins is a damn dog. He's a legitimate, like, top 12 receiver in the sport. And his AAV is, like, 25th. You know? Like, I just think we're getting closer and closer to seeing a changing at the guard at wide receiver. And maybe, just maybe, at some point, owners are going to say, eh, I'd rather just go replace you through the draft than give you, you know, that percentage of our salary cap. Zay Flowers not the only skilled guy to get paid today. Bijan Robinson getting the bag from the Atlanta Falcons. A record-breaking deal for the Falcons tailback. Three-year extension worth up to $75 million, making him the highest-paid running back in NFL history. $51 mil guaranteed. Can I give a personal shout-out? Y'all know how I feel about Rich Paul. In football, right, we talk about coaches that, like, discover players, GMs that discover players. Rich Paul discovered Miss Nicole Lynn, who is quickly turning into one of the most successful agents in the NFL. She was on the negotiation for this deal, getting Bijan Robinson $51 million guaranteed at signing, man. And that's big-time stuff. He now makes $22.5 million annually, passes Saquon. And this is the fascinating piece about all this, as I was preparing for tonight. Jeremiah Love got $53 million guaranteed at signing. Bijan Robinson's extension could not succeed that. Could not exceed that. The running back market, maybe more so than the receiver market, I think it's going to get capped out. I'm telling you, we're now at a point, just a couple years ago, and this just shows the explosion of the NFL salary cap. Just a couple of years ago, the highest paid wide receiver was making $30 million per. And now the highest paid running back is about to be making that. Like, and I think the positional value of running back, as we've seen, teams are going to devalue it.
1: It feels like running back, more than anything, is the pendulum that swings. Because 3 years ago, nobody wanted to pay a running back. Running back by committee, yep. This, running back by committee, that, get a guy on a rookie year, never pay him, right? Because the Giants didn't want to pay Saquon Barkley. And Saquon Barkley has a really good year. He gets paid, and now everyone's all in love because you have Jahmyr Gibbs and Bijan Robinson and Christian McCaffrey and all these dudes. Eventually, that pendulum is going to swing back the other direction where you'll be like, all right, well, we could give $25 million to one dude, or we could give $15 million to two separate guys to do the job of the one guy.
0: I think it's a good point. And I think we'll get there sooner with running back than wide receiver. Let's look at the running back position in terms of AAV. Bijan Robinson making $22.2 million annually. Devon Achane, he signed his extension this offseason. He's getting $16 million per. Jahmyr Gibbs is the guy who should be thanking the Lord right now that Bijan signed, because they're in the same tier of back. And I think they're in a class of their own. Right? Like, I think they're a cut above the rest of the NFL at the running back position, which means Bijan's probably going to get, what, $25 million annually? Like, I don't know, you know, what the negotiating, you know, table looks like and what the conversation looks like, but those two dudes, elite players at their position, they're going to be first ballot Hall of Famers. They're kind of redefining it because they're wide receivers playing running back. That's how I look at it in terms of their shiftiness, the route running, the hands, so on and so forth. I think Jonathan Taylor is the next big running back to be in line to get paid. Is that a gnat in my house? Or is that a dust? That's like a little dust thing. Okay, I was about to be tweaked out in here if it was a gnat in my house. I'd be pissed. Jonathan Taylor's going to ask to get paid. And if you're the Indianapolis Colts, dog, you best not. Please, Colts, don't do it. Jonathan Taylor. Go ahead, Denton.
1: You don't want to pay Jonathan Taylor and Daniel Jones?
0: No,
1: and
0: I'm sorry.
1: Alec Pierce.
0: Yeah, I'm sorry. That's not a good enough trio in my core to be paying him that money. The Daniel Jones decision is egregious. You all know how I feel about that. But as far as Jonathan Taylor, like, really good back. The numbers speak for themselves. But, like, Gibbs and Bijan Robinson are a cut above. They're way, way better receivers than Jonathan Taylor is. And this is coming off of Taylor having his best year ever as a receiving back. I just don't believe, and the injuries for him is kind of deterred me as well. Between 2022 and 2023, he missed 21 games over the span of 34 possible that he could have played. So that injury history, I think, is going to hurt him at the negotiating table. But he's just not the same talent level of Bijan and Jahmyr Gibbs. He's just not. It's fascinating, though, because every year when we have these holdouts and things like that, like, we talk about how it's going to have, you know, impact on previous, not previous, on future negotiations. I think Jonathan Taylor is going to end up getting in a messy situation with the Colts. I do. I really, really do. 310-840-4910 is the number. Last chance to chime in on the phones here on Westwood One Sports Night. What would you want to chime in on? The Athletic interviewed 50 execs and quarterbacks, had them ranked 35 quarterbacks throughout the National Football League. You can tell it's getting near the end of the program. 50 execs and coaches ranked 35 veteran quarterbacks. Shador Sanders coming in last, and he got dunked on. One defensive coordinator said, I'd slip like a baby if I got the chance to play him each and every week. An executive said he's inaccurate at all three levels. I can't tell if he's going to get better, but there's a huge gap between him and competent quarterback play. He was very accurate in college. So, like, this narrative that he's inaccurate, I think it's BS. He was inaccurate at times last year. You'd be inaccurate, too, if you were behind that offensive line throwing to those group of receivers. I'm just saying. I'm giving Shador the benefit of the doubt. Y'all know how I feel about the Browns. Y'all know how I feel about the entire AFC North. I think for the first time since the 90s, we're going to have an entire division make the postseason. That's how I feel about it. I'm going to be boots on the ground in Berea, Ohio, Friday, getting an up-close-and-personal look at Browns practice. Shador Sanders, Deshaun Watson, continuing to duke it out to see who has the right to be the number one quarterback out in Cleveland with the Browns. When we had the dialogue about Shador earlier, I referenced his time at Colorado during year one, 69% completion percentage, 27 touchdowns to just 3 interceptions. And I look at how he performed against the top talent. I know they got their ass beat. I mean, absolutely dunked on. 42-6 on the road against Oregon, but Shador played well in that game, right? I know they went on the road and lost to USC, but Shador played well that game. I know I'm going to die on this hill, probably. And maybe I, not maybe, I'm not going to die on this hill. That's the wrong phrase to use. I will continue to back and support Shador Sanders until he gives me reason not to. And I know how you can call me a flip-flopper. You can say whatever you want. If I have an opinion or a take, right, and the strong one that I've given tonight is I think Shador Sanders is going to give the Browns top 16 quarterback play throughout the course of this season, right? I think he gives them top 16 play. If Shador comes out and stinks it up during the first preseason game, if he gets the nod as a starter for the regular season and then proceeds to stink it up, if you think I'm going to sit up here and tell you he's playing well when he's playing bad, you just don't understand me yet. I am addicted to keeping it real, if I'm being honest. Like, I try to be very objective when I do this. I'm biased towards my Commanders. I can admit that. But outside of that, man, anybody could get it from me. If you suck, you suck. If you good, you good. I'm a straight shooter. That's just how I roll, man. Some people are going to like it. Some people aren't. It's your discretion. One final segment left to go here on Westwood One Sports Tonight. We do it the same way each and every night. We put the show to bed that day. How are we putting the show to bed tonight, my friend?
1: With the worst way possible to watch a movie. I'll share it with you next.
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0: As I never heard this one before, brother, man. I'm just a marinating.
1: Westwood.
0: Westwood Motor Sports Night. We're the youngest in charge. One final segment. Appreciate you all being here, man. Thanks for hitting us up on the phones. Thanks for getting at us in the YouTube chat. Make sure you subscribe to Westwood One Sports Night. Appreciate our guy Logan Paulson stopping by the program. NFL vet at the tight end position. Taz, play those sleepy tunes, my friend.

0: has to do with Spider-Man. It wasn't me. I'm prefacing the story with it wasn't me. Mm-hmm. There is a theater opening weekend of Spider-Man. This is a movie that's going to make well over $1 billion. It's a big-ass deal.
1: The Spider-Man, yeah.
0: There's a theater that, there was a showing that effectively got canceled halfway through because of flatulence. Somebody was farting too many times in a way that was deemed unwatchable. They got smoked out by the anus.
2: Pew, pew, pew! Pew, pew, pew!
0: Sounded like Jey Uso. Pow, pow.
1: I'm terrible with going to the movies, Denton. It's one thing
0: you
1: that...
0: You don't strike me as a movie guy. Like a movie theater guy.
1: I fall asleep and snore.
0: Yeah, that's kind of
1: loudly. So... It's not very good. Last movie I went to see was Nope, I believe, the Jordan Peele movie. I went with our boys from The Fan. I went with Darius and Ryan Clary, and they were so embarrassed. Our friendship's never been the same since.
0: You fell asleep during the movie with the fellas?
1: With the fellas, dog. And Darius is tapped like, bro, wake up. Like, I'm talking about a... like a loud snore, Dan. Like,
0: was this like a midnight showing?
1: No, it was broad daylight. It's like, I think we went to like a 3 o'clock movie on a Sunday. Now, we did have some adult beverages beforehand, and we did participate in some fun activities. We had a good time. Maybe that made me a little sleepy, but this is what I do. Anyone that knows me, like, the snoring bit, I got to get over. I got to continue to just make the most of our tremendous insurance and...
0: Like you say, I'm going to get over the snoring thing as if it's like a missed job application. I just got to move forward.
1: You know? I just got to move fast.
0: Got to push forward.
1: I told you, bro. Like, I told you this before. I always keep you in the loop on my pursuit of a woman, women plural nowadays. Always a tough bit for me when I do the first sleepover. I normally don't sleep then.
0: Oh, you have.
1: And it ain't because I'm hunching all night either. It's because I'm scared to fall asleep next to the woman because she'll think that I'm a damn polar bear.
0: You got to lead with that.
1: I told you I had this one chick when I was in college. Damn near tried to kill me.
0: What? You did not tell me that.
1: So I snuck
0: into... That's how you're going to end the show?
1: I was...

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0: Yes, indeedy. West 101 Sports Night continues with the youngest in charge and L. Willingham getting you up to 3 a.m. Eastern time. 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Just search Westwood One Sports Night. You can get that live stream of the show each and every night. You can also get exclusive training camp coverage as my training camp tour wraps up this weekend in Berea, Ohio, with the Cleveland Browns. Super-duper excited for that. The most hotly contested position battle in all of the National Football League. We get boots on the ground coverage of it, man, just for you guys, which is why you got to continue to lock in to Westwood One Sports. I know the competition's not there. I know who wasn't there at practice when I was at Eagles practice. You know who wasn't there yesterday? The competition. 310-840-4910 is the number. That's how you hit us up on the talk and text line. You all know you can keep the convo rolling with me off air. 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It is at NELL_BTP. We got a list to get to. Oh, do we have a list to get to? 50 executives and coaches rank the top 35 quarterbacks in the National Football League. This list, ladies and gentlemen, this list has a lot of different pieces to it. A lot of different ways to look at it. I want to start with who's last on the list. And that is Browns quarterback Shedeur Sanders. Shedeur Sanders ranked 35th, and this is what execs and coaches had to say. One defensive coordinator said, quote, "I'd sleep like a baby if I got to play him every week." Another executive goes on to say, "He's inaccurate at all three levels. I can't tell if he's going to get better, but there's a huge gap between him and competent quarterback play." Ouch. Not very complimentary to one Shedeur Sanders. I don't know who that executive was or who that coach was. In 2026, Shedeur Sanders will make both of those two dudes look like ass clowns. Shedeur Sanders, when he is named the starter of the Cleveland Browns, is going to give the Browns top 15 quarterback play in the National Football League. I am so tired of the Shedeur Sanders dialogue. I am. It's rooted in hate. It's rooted in vitriol. And mainly rooted in hate. What is there not to like about that kid? Charisma, humbleness, good teammate, says all the right things. Yet a lot of America wants to see him fail. Guess what? You better put your damn blinders on during the 2026 season. He won't fail. You know why? Because it's perfect timing, ladies and gentlemen. What Andrew Berry and company did to support Shedeur Sanders this offseason has to be applauded. And if you all listen to this program regularly, you know how I feel about what they did on the offensive line and at the wide receiver spot. They totally revamped their offensive line for Shedeur Sanders, going out and getting the top guard on the free agent market in Zion Johnson. They spend first-round draft capital at tackle, getting Spencer Fano out of the University of Utah. They bring in veteran center Elgton Jenkins, one of the best centers in football. They make the trade with Houston for Tytus Howard. They've got Austin Barber coming off the bench. They've got Kendrick Green and Daywon Jones coming off the bench. This is a legit group, ladies and gentlemen, along the offensive line. I'm telling you. Quinshon Judkins, Dylan Sampson, they're going to run the football. Casey Concepcion, Isaiah Bond, they've got real speed on offense. Harold Fannin. Come on, guys. Be asleep at the wheel if you want to. I know. It's the Browns, right? No way they got a chance to be good. I'm telling you. Not only will the Browns outkick their coverage in 2026, but Shedeur Sanders is going to be a top 15 quarterback in the National Football League. Book it. Book it. Now to the rest of this list. The rest of this list is quite fascinating, if I'm being honest. The most disrespected quarterback on the list, I would say, outside of Shador Sanders, if we're being honest, the fact that Lamar Jackson continues to be omitted from the top five quarterbacks in the NFL, the top four, rather, quarterbacks in the NFL is a joke. It just is. I don't know how you watch football in 2026 and think Matt Stafford, as talented as he is better than Lamar Jackson. I can't get down with it, if I'm being honest. But we had this conversation with the ESPN list. It's almost like it's the same executives that are being talked to. Shador Sanders got overrated, or disrespected, rather. Lamar Jackson got disrespected. In terms of who's overrated, that's a fascinating conversation that we'll have. And I want you to get in on the phones with that at 310-840-4910. Of the Athletics quarterback list that was released, how 50 executives and coaches rank the top 35 quarterbacks in the NFL. Based off of this list, who's the most overrated quarterback in the National Football League? 310-840-4910 is the number. I'll let you all begin to line up on the phones with that. The fact that Sam Darnold is listed ahead of Jalen Hurts is an absolute travesty. Jalen Hurts, he may be the most disrespected guy on the list. It might be Jalen Hurts. And I know I'm the same brother that comes on this show and compares him to a BBL and a baby Birkin and pepperoni on pizza. Well, I guess pepperoni makes the pizza. So that's maybe a bad analogy. But you pick up what I'm putting down. Jalen Hurts has played in two Super Bowls, outplayed Pat Mahomes in both of them. He's a Super Bowl MVP. Yet Sam Darnold is listed ahead of him? What the hell is wrong with you people? What is wrong with the executives and coaches out there? In no world is Sam Darnold a better quarterback than Jalen Hurts. Kiss my ass. Are you kidding? I almost got to pinch myself. And y'all know I can't really stand Jalen Hurts, if I'm being honest. I'm not a Jalen Hurts guy. I'm not. But to sit there and have Sam freaking Darnold ahead of Jalen Hurts, it takes away all the credibility of the Athletic as an outlet, guys. How the hell do you look at those two and think that Sam Darnold is better? He led the NFL in turnovers last year, yet this dumbass list has him ahead of Jalen Hurts. Are you kidding? I can't believe it. 310-840-4910 is the number. What is your reaction to this list, first and foremost? 310-840-4910. Then I want to get to the most overrated quarterback on the list. I'll give you that coming up here momentarily, but couple of things right out the chute that I'm hot about. Shador Sanders is going to prove all of these evaluators wrong. If you're just now joining us, Shador Sanders ranked 35th. And I got to laugh at it because I can only imagine what Shador Sanders is thinking about. Shiloh's probably roasting him. Deion's probably roasting him. You see? That's what happened, boy. I'm out here. I try to do a bad Deion Sanders. It's no Linnell Embiid, I'll tell you that. But man, I think he'll prove some people wrong this year. This is what a couple of coaches and execs had to say. One defensive coordinator says, "I'd sleep like a baba if I got to play him every week." Very disrespectful. One executive said, "He's inaccurate at all three levels. I can't tell if he's going to get better, but there's a huge gap between him and competent quarterback play." The thing about these lists that are funny is we don't know what exec or DC that was. We don't. Clearly, they don't like Shador, though. I got Pablo. What up, Pablo? Types in the YouTube chat and saying, lonely, forgetting Jalen's high school stats season last year. 125 passing yards a game, 80 yards rushing, and 2 touchdowns. Doesn't cut it, Linnell. Well, the bottom line is he's been to the Super Bowl twice, and he's won one. And he's a Super Bowl MVP. What is Sam Darnold? Not a Super Bowl MVP. He got carried. He didn't even have a 60% completion percentage in the damn Super Bowl. And I know what folks are going to say about Jalen Hurts last year. Yes, I get it. it was not perfect, right? It wasn't. I'm not going to sit here and act as if he didn't struggle at times last year. But, man, 25 touchdowns is the most touchdowns he's ever thrown in his NFL career. He had the best touchdown to interception ratio of his career last year. And you guys are acting like the kid was just god-awful. 8 rushing touchdowns. Season ago, he accounted for 33 touchdowns. Yet, Sam Darnold's better than him? I don't know. 310-840-4910 is the number. Oh, I would love this. Can we go to Tyler in Wisconsin? What's up, Tyler? Welcome into Westwood One Sports Night, baby. What's up, man?
1: Hey, what's up? I just want to know what makes Shador any possible prospect for a top 15 quarterback.
0: What makes him?
1: What has he done? Yeah, what is
0: at the NFL level?
1: What perspective?
0: At the NFL level, none.
1: Does he have? Yeah, right.
0: What he's done at the NFL level? Nothing.
1: What level has he done anything at?
0: Do you watch college football? Did you watch him during his two?
1: What was his record at?
0: I don't give a damn about his record. He turned around one of the worst programs in the history of college football, buddy. What are you talking about? Who cares what their record was?
1: Because Deion went there and he got a whole bunch of recruits.
0: Yeah, he had a talented roster around him. You know what he didn't have last year in Cleveland? A talented supporting cast. You know what he has this time around? A talented supporting cast. I would stack Cleveland supporting cast talking about offensive line, running backs, tight ends, receivers. It's one of the better supporting casts in the NFL for a young quarterback.
1: All right, let's talk about the humble factor. What do you mean he's humble?
0: I never said he was humble.
1: You did like 3 minutes ago, brother.
0: I never said he was humble. If you can screen record that and send it to me, I'll apologize to you. But I don't believe I called him humble.
1: It's the reason I made this phone call.
0: Oh, it's because I called him humble? What don't you like about Shador Sanders? Because I think you're taking it very personally what I said. Watch him during the 2025 season.
1: I agree with what that GM and what that scout said, that I would sleep like a baby if I had to play him every week.
0: I cannot wait until the regular season. When all of our predictions don't matter. When all of our predictions go out of the window.
1: When he gets benched.
0: When he gets benched. We can have a friendly wager on it. We can have a friendly wager on it. I think he starts all 17 for the Cleveland Browns, and they qualify for the postseason. How about that?
1: I bet. This boy's just throwing out dark horse predictions because he doesn't have anything else to fall back on.
0: And I appreciate the call, brother. 310-840-4910. It's no dark horse prediction. It's been the prediction that I've had all offseason. Clearly, we're welcoming in a new audience here to Westwood One Sports Night. I dig it. 310-840-4910. The Shador Sanders, it's my favorite thing to follow this year. What has he done in his career ever? The kid at Colorado was damn lights out. You can have all the hate and disdain towards him that you want. I thought he was lights out at Colorado. With one of the worst offensive lines in the country. Yet he still was one of the best quarterbacks in college football. You give him a supporting cast, we've seen what he's able to do. Last year, the Browns rolled out YMCA wide receivers in a JV offensive line. Now they've got real weapons in the room. And a scheme that I think is much more tailor-made for what he wants to do and what he could be. Kevin Stefanski's offense last year didn't utilize or capitalize on his mobility at all. Something that I actually think was a sneaky development with him a season ago is the kid can boogie a little bit. 310-840-4910. I want your reaction to this list, man. If you have not seen it, I will retweet it out on my X account. It is at NELL_BTP. The comments about Shador Sanders, I get it. I just think he'll prove everyone wrong coming up. That's why I could take the last caller who isn't wrong at all in what he's saying. I have no issue with what the last caller said because he hasn't proved it yet. This is a projection. We'll see who's right at the end of the day. The most egregious thing about this list, though, if I'm being honest, I'm hot about this one. Lamar Jackson being fifth is fine. The fact that Sam Darnold is ranked ahead of Jalen Hurts on this list is an absolute war crime. He led the National Football League in turnovers last year and was god-awful in the Super Bowl last time we saw him. Yet he's better than Jalen Hurts, who's been to the promised land twice and won a Super Bowl MVP? Come on, man. 310-840-4910. I'm going to give you the most overrated quarterback on this list, as we continue to roll throughout. But let's go to Ryan in Massachusetts wanting to check in. Ryan, what's going on, man? Welcome into Westwood One Sports Night.
2: Thanks for taking my call.
0: Yes, sir.
2: I want to say first, Shadur at 15 is absolutely absurd. He's not better than Sam Darnold. However, I will say I hope he has a great season. It would be cool to see the Browns not absolutely suck. But they're just an incompetent organization, and that doesn't carry well over with the 37 quarterbacks they've had since 2000. And I haven't looked at your list. I was trying to look on
0: Twitter. It's not my list. Whoa. This isn't my list. You're missing the total context of it. I don't have – first of all, I don't have Shadur Sanders ranked 15th. I said he will give the Browns top 15 quarterback play this year. He's ranked 35th on this list, dead last. It's not my list. It's the Athletic's list. 50 executives and coaches ranked their top 35 starters, or top 35 quarterbacks, rather, in the NFL, and Shadur Sanders came in at 35. I appreciate the call. 310-840-4910 is the number. The most overrated quarterback on this list, I think everyone in the NFL, everyone that follows the NFL, should be in clear lockstep with who the most overrated quarterback in football is. I don't think it's much of a conversation. 310-840-4910. Jeremy is in Ohio wanting to tap in. Jeremy, what you got, brother? Welcome in to Westwood One Sports Night.
3: Hey man, all I was saying, I heard you talking about Sam Darnold versus Jalen Hurts, the whole conversation. Jalen Hurts, you want to talk about Sam Darnold being carried. Jalen Hurts carried both times in the Super Bowl, failed miserably against the Chiefs. Then all
0: how do you
3: sudden,
0: say that he failed miserably against the Chiefs?
3: He was
0: the
3: damn.
0: How do you say a guy that won Super Bowl MVP was carried, brother? How can you sit up here and really say that with a straight face? He won Super Bowl MVP.
3: He got the loaded roster. It's easy to win MVP when you got the loaded roster. Sam Darnold goes 15-1.
0: So why didn't Sam Darnold win MVP?
3: 15-1.
0: Why didn't Sam Darnold win MVP of the Super Bowl last year? He sucked. He sucked.
3: He's got
0: Jeremy.
3: All those Michigan guys around him. He goes 15-1.
0: You Ohio State fan, Jeremy.
3: 15-1 for one team. He goes 14-2 for another team. He dominates two different teams. He goes. He's dominant both times. And then you got Jalen Hurts. Same staff. Same team.
0: Sam Darnold had the fourth worst EPA in the National Football League when under pressure. Anytime he is under pressure, he sucks. You can't win in the NFL if you can't function under pressure.
3: Number one team every year. He's won one time.
0: You cannot win in the National Football League at the quarterback position when you can't function under pressure. The Athletic putting out a scolding list. 50 execs and coaches ranked their top 35 quarterbacks in the NFL. I think Sam Darnold over Jalen Hurts is absolutely egregious. I'll give you the most overrated quarterback on the list next here on Westwood One Sports Night.

0: You know, Westwood One Sports.
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0: 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Here's Linnell Willingham.
1: Oh, yeah. Now we're cooking, baby. West 1-1 Sports Night continues. Youngest and Charles and L. Willingham rocking out with you as I get you up to 3 a.m. Eastern time. Coming up in about 20 minutes, we'll be joined by former NFL tight end Logan Paulson. Going to stop by the program as we take a spin around the National Football League. What we're chewing on right now is this. The Athletic put out their annual QB tiers list. 50 execs and coaches ranked 35 quarterbacks in the NFL. Tier 1, Tier 2, Tier 3, and Tier 4. Tier 4 obviously being the worst. Shador Sanders comes in at number 35. One executive had this to say about Shador: I'd sleep like a baby if I got to play against him every week. That was one defensive coordinator's thoughts. Then an exec said he's inaccurate at all three levels. I can't tell if he's going to get better, but there's a huge gap between him and competent quarterback play. I think he will totally outkick his coverage coming up in 2026. He is a guy that I believe, and maybe I'm in the minority with this, and I know that a lot of people don't share similar thoughts as me. I get it. But the reality is no young quarterback would have succeeded last year under the circumstances that Shador Sanders was under. Bottom line, one, he wasn't getting reps, and then two, his supporting cast was the worst in the National Football League. So I believe that Shador Sanders, Pro Bowl quarterback, Shador Sanders, I believe that he's going to give the Browns top 16. Look, I'm already moving the goalpost, D-Day. Top 16 quarterback play in the National Football League. I believe in him, man. I do. And I go back to 2023 at the University of Colorado. That regular season opener against TCU where he put the country on notice throwing for 510 yards in his FCS debut, or his FBS debut, rather. All he put on tape during his time at Colorado is that he's a certified tough ass. His willingness to hang in the pocket and make big-time throws, you can't coach that. You either have that or you don't as a quarterback. His touch and accuracy that he showed at Colorado was phenomenal, which is why this notion that he's not going to be good next year, I don't buy it, man. I don't. And the reviews coming out of Browns camp is that he's clearly the better of the two quarterbacks between him and Deshaun Watson. I know that's not saying much, but it is what it is. The most overrated quarterback on this list, I feel like America, we should be in lockstep with this. You can disagree with me all you want. You can think my takes are sorry. It's great. The quarterback on this list that is by far the most overrated, the fact that Jared Goff is ranked 8th in the National Football League is egregious. The fact that Jared Goff is listed ahead of Jordan Love, ahead of Brock Purdy, ahead of Caleb, ahead of Jaden Daniels is ridiculous. Jared Goff is the most insulated quarterback in the National Football League. When it's not 75 degrees and sunny, Jared Goff is just a guy at the quarterback position. That's it. And you look at his offensive line, top 5 unit. Run game, top 5 unit. Receiver core, between J-Mo, Amon-Ra, Sam Laporta, top 10 unit. He's got the world in his hands. Talk about Jared Goff. What does Jared Goff do in big football games? What did Jared Goff do the last time we saw him in the playoffs against the Washington Commanders? The last time we saw him in the playoffs. Last year, they didn't even make the playoffs. Why? Because Jared Goff wasn't good enough to overcome the shortcomings of that roster. Why? Because he is a quarterback you win with, not a quarterback you win because of. 310-840-4910 is the number. I want your reaction to this list, man. If you don't know, and don't know the order, rather, of the exact list, you can follow me on the X app. It is at NELL_BTP. I retweeted it out. 50 executives and coaches ranked 35 quarterbacks across the National Football League. They ranked Pat Mahomes 1. They got Josh Allen and Matthew Stafford tied for the second-best quarterback in the NFL. I don't believe Matthew Stafford is a top-5 quarterback in football. I think Matthew Stafford, great arm talent, right? Elite. I don't think he's better than Lamar Jackson. I don't think he's better than Josh Allen. I don't think he's better than Joe Burrow. He's got, we talk about supporting cast, one of the best supporting cast in football. You swap out Matt Stafford with Lamar Jackson. Do the Ravens win as many games? Probably not. 310-840-4910 is the number. This should be good. Bert is in Baltimore. What's going on, Bert?
2: Bert,
1: what's up, pal?
2: Dude, it sounds like you're having an absolute blast on your training camp tour, man. That's good stuff. I've enjoyed listening to it.
1: I'm loving it, man. I appreciate you.
2: Hey, you were wrong about one thing. Shedeur Sanders wasn't one of the best quarterbacks in college. He was the best quarterback in college, bro. He had a 74% completion percentage. I'm rooting for him, too. I got my doubts, but I'm definitely pulling for him. That list is upsetting, isn't it?
1: It's actually kind of crazy, Bert. The fact that these are execs, bro, is what's sad.
2: He kind of fell for their bait, though. It's kind of like what you do when you say silly things like we're in the golden age of quarterbacking or of the NBA.
1: Oh, God. What's wrong about – I know how you feel about the NBA, Bert. What's wrong with what I said about the quarterbacks, brother? You can't be upset at that.
2: Look, from your perspective, if I were 30, you know, I know you're not quite 30, you're 28, but if I were 30 years old, yeah, we're in the best quarterbacking era in the last 30 years. I agree with you, better than when Brady and Manning, because it was just Brady and Manning and maybe Breeze. But the 1980s, bro, I know you weren't alive then, but go back and watch some Dan Marino games, bro. I mean, that 83 Dredd, John Elway games, I mean, they were sick. They would light these guys up in the 7-on-7.
1: I don't know about that, Bert, but I hear where you're coming from, though.
2: Christmas tree.
1: Real quick before we let you go, you still there, Bert?
2: Yeah, I'm still here.
1: Who's the most overrated quarterback in the NFL, in your opinion, man?
2: Drake May.
1: Ooh, appreciate you, Bert. 310-840-4910. Drake May comes in ranked a tie for number 8 on this list. The top 7, Pat Mahomes 1, Josh Allen and Matt Stafford tied for 2, Joe Burrow coming in 4th, Lamar 5th. I'm sorry. I ain't going to lie. Jared Goff, overrated as hell. Justin Herbert being ranked 6th. That guy, I don't understand the narrative surrounding him. That's the one quarterback his PR team has got to be getting paid triple. In what world is Justin Herbert a top 10 quarterback? How many playoff games has Justin Herbert won in his career? Huh? We make excuse after excuse after excuse every damn year for Justin Herbert. You either got to crap or get off of the pot, pal. 310-840-4910. Him being ranked 6 is a joke. I think Sam Darnold being over Jalen Hurts is a joke. That's an even bigger joke. 310-840-4910. Andrew out in North Carolina wanting to check in. Andrew, what's going on, pal? Welcome into Westwood One Sports Night.
3: Oh, I appreciate it, Linnell.
1: Yes, indeed.
3: Just want to call in, talk about a little Shedeur and a little bit of Sam Darnold.
1: Let's do it.
3: Is that cool with you?
1: Yes, do it, man.
3: All right. Well, you know, the thing with Sam Darnold, I was the guy that called in on your first show with you and Josh Graham.
1: Okay.
3: And you were asking who was the sportsman of the year, and I said Sam Darnold. And you poo-pooed it. And, you know, if we go back to the last 2 seasons, who has more wins as a starting quarterback than anybody else in the league?
1: Yeah, but, I mean, he led the NFL in turnover. But he led the NFL in turnovers last year. They were lucky to get to the Super Bowl.
3: They won the Super Bowl. I don't care if he didn't win the Super Bowl MVP.
1: Not because – brother, you know how important protecting the football is. You know how good that Seattle defense was last year? Historically good. Imagine how much better they'd be if Sam Darnold didn't cough the football away as much as he did. Are you kidding?
3: You know how historically good that Philadelphia Eagles team played against the Kansas City Chiefs in the Super Bowl the year before?
1: And who played historically good in that game? Jalen Hurts. And Jalen Hurts carried them in that football game.
3: Jalen Hurts is fine. yeah, I like Jalen Hurts just fine. But, you know, I think you're way off on Sam Darnold. I think you're pumping up Lamar Jackson, if you want to talk about playoffs, okay?
1: Well, I'll give you that, Andrew. I can't. Nobody can deny that.
3: He doesn't win a Super Bowl.
1: That's the one thing.
3: The same guy that called in and said John Harbaugh was going to go to the New York Giants, and he laughed me off the air. So I think I'm coming in with some credibility here.
1: You know you do. Hey, look, pop it, brother.
3: Look, you know why I'm 100% right now. I'm 2-0 against you.
1: Do you know why I thought John Harbaugh wouldn't go to the Giants, right? Because who the hell would want that job? That's why I thought.
3: I knew it was going to happen. I have my sources. You know, my sources are pretty good. You know, I know some people up in New York. You know, I like to go up there, have some fun with those people. But the other thing going down, Shedeur Sanders.
1: Yes.
3: You can't be a diva and be the quarterback. And he plays for the Cleveland Browns. And I don't care that you say, like, oh, he's got support now. It's the Cleveland Browns.
1: It's the same way I feel with you guys dunking on my Wizards. Just because it's the Wizards, they won't be good. I appreciate you, Andrew. I'll let you run, pal. 310-840-4910. Andrew is 2-0. I can't even cap. Look, every time Andrew's called in, he's had something for your boy. But, no, I think it's fascinating, this list. And I think quarterback dialogue and discourse in 2026 is fascinating because we move the goalposts so much. There's just no way you can say a man that led the NFL in turnovers is top 14 at his position. It's literally the job of a quarterback is to not turn the football over. And what does Sam Darnold routinely do more than anyone else in football? Turn the football over. 310-840-4910. Who's the most overrated quarterback in the National Football League? And then what do you make of the list? 50 executives and coaches polled, and they ranked the top 35 quarterbacks in football. Allen is in Alabama. What's going on, Allen?
4: Good evening. And I just got off work a little earlier. Where's Baker Mayfield rated at on the list?
1: Baker Mayfield is 14th, tied with Sam Darnold.
4: Okay. Well, I'm actually going to I do this with you, but I'm actually going to agree with you. I would take Jalen Hurts over Sam Darnold any day of the week. You stole my thunder when you came up with Goff because that was my top. But I have him really close. I have him really close with Baker Mayfield, as I call him.
1: Would you call him Baker Mayfield?
4: Baker Mayfield, yeah. He's going to blow up, cost you the game right in the fourth quarter somewhere, just when you thought, yeah, because I'm a Tampa fan and I live down there and enjoy it. But heck, anyhow, so that's my 10 cents, brother, and have a good night.
1: I appreciate the call as always, man. Baker Mayfield's good. Baker, he's set himself up for a very, very interesting 2026 campaign. Feels almost like a last dance for the Tampa Bay Bucks. We talked about them in detail last week. Baker wants a new contract. Todd Bowles is on the hot seat, if you're asking me. And it feels like it's kind of crap or get off of the pot time when it comes to the Tampa Bay Bucks. Nicholas is in Georgia, wants to chime in. What's going on, Nicholas?
5: Hey, can you hear me?
1: Yep, I got you. What's going on, brother? Welcome in.
5: Hey, man. Thanks for having me on. First of all, I want to say, what is Kirk Cousins' rank on this list?
1: Hold on, let me get you. Kirk Cousins is ranked 28th.
5: You know what? I'm from Georgia, and I think he should be ranked number one because his agent is masterful to get all this money. So he's my number one quarterback. All right. I think it's crazy that Shedeur is ranked low. As a prior football coach myself, I have a son that plays at a high level in college and did wonderful. Man, it's a dream come true. So me to hear grown men call in and just talk really bad about Shedeur. Hey, man, you must hate football. Find a new sport to cheer for. Maybe try soccer and volleyball. Leave football alone. If you just hate Shedeur, you just hate football, man. It's not in you to like football. All right? That's all I got, man. Go Dogs. Top of the ACC.
1: Go Dogs. The Georgia Bulldogs, and we'll say this, I'll tease a later conversation. The most overrated team in the landscape of college football is the Georgia Bulldogs. We got the coaches' top 25 poll that dropped. We'll give you that in exactly 1 hour. 310-840-4910. The Athletic, put out their annual quarterback list. 50 execs and coaches ranked the top 35 quarterbacks in football. Who's the most overrated quarterback in the NFL? Your call's next.
0: NFL football is being played this week. The Cardinals and Panthers take the field in the Hall of Fame game this Thursday. 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

0: Dodge. What up, Willingham? I'll get you up to 3 a.m. Eastern time. Logan Paulson, former NFL tight end, 10-year vet in the NFL. He's going to join the program as we take a spin around the National Football League. What we're chewing on right now is this at 310-840-4910. The Athletic put out their annual quarterback tiers list. 50 execs and coaches ranked 35 veteran quarterbacks. Some of the interesting rankings. Shedeur Sanders comes in dead last. You got Jalen Hurts being ranked 17th, while Sam Darnold is ranked 14th. Justin Herbert is ranked above Dak Prescott, Drake May, Jordan Love, and Caleb Williams. Josh Allen and Matt Stafford are tied for the second best quarterback in the NFL. And Bo Nix didn't crack the top 18. 310-840-4910. The more and more I look at this list, the execs that were polled in this, it must not be 50 winning execs and coaches. There's just no way. In what world is Justin Herbert better than Dak Prescott? In what world? In what world is Jared Goff better than Caleb Williams?
1: Wait, you're taking Dak over...
0: Over Herbert, like, yes!
1: The guy that you've named Jesus?
0: I did once name him Baby Jesus. Because he used to do things.
1: They both had the same success in the postseason, which is nothing.
0: Yeah, but I think Dak's been the far superior regular season quarterback.
1: I don't think so.
0: I mean, the numbers. Justin Herbert's never been in the MVP conversation as a starter in the NFL. I think that. Yeah, Dak had, 2 seasons ago, Dak was in the MVP conversation. I don't think Justin Herbert. Now, what I will give Justin Herbert credit for, compared to what Dak Prescott has, his supporting cast is much worse. I will give Justin Herbert that. But hell no. I would never, ever, ever put... There's no world to me where Dak Prescott is a lesser quarterback than Justin Herbert. He threw for 4,500 yards last year. Fourth in the NFL in touchdowns. I know the numbers are what the numbers are. Yeah, they both struggle in the postseason. They've both lacked postseason success, but I mean, at least Dak's won a playoff game. 310-840-4910 is the number. Who's the most overrated quarterback in the NFL? And then do you have an issue with anything else on this list? Denton just kind of low-key triggered me with the Dak and Justin Herbert thing. I think that's a fascinating parallel if you all want to chime in on that, because it's polarizing. Like, I get the physical tools that Justin Herbert has, the toughness that he has. And I'm not a QB wins guy either, but, like, he just didn't win. Didn't win big games. I mean, neither does Dak, but I think Dak is just a more decorated regular season guy. 310-840-4910 is the number. Jordan Love's spot on this list is fascinating. I think he's another quarterback that's polarizing in terms of, I don't know how most of America views him. I think Jordan Love is one of the most physically gifted quarterbacks in the NFL. The issue that he's had that he corrected last year was turning the football over. He had double-digit interceptions in each of his last 2 seasons, and then last year he comes out and goes for 23 touchdowns and 6 picks and had a career-high 66.3% completion percentage. It was a strong, strong year from Jordan Love, but ultimately when they got in the postseason, that game against Chicago, I mean, he didn't play particularly great. 24 of 46. When you have a 52% completion percentage in a postseason game, it's not very good. Now, to his credit, the run game of the Green Bay Packers non-existent in that playoff game against the Chicago Bears. 310-840-4910 is the number. Chance is in Alabama. He's been waiting the longest. Chance, what's going on, buddy?
2: Man, I thought you hated me or something, man. I've been waiting a while.
0: No, you're good, man. You're good.
2: Thought you hated Alabama or something. But I, to me, it's not even a question of who's the most overrated. You've been hitting on it. It is no doubt Justin Herbert. For him, 6, right? I think he's 6.
0: Yes, that's 6. I think that's crazy.
2: So 0-3 in the playoffs. I think 2022, he blew a 27-0 lead. 2023, he threw like 4 picks, and last year he lost again. He is so overhyped. People just love. I don't know what's the fascination with him, but he is by far the most overrated. I cannot understand the love for this guy. I mean, he has his moments, but man, it's ridiculous the praise this dude gets. Shador, you know, I don't think he should have been rated last, but man, I think you're got to pump the brakes a little bit. You're saying he's going to be a top 16 quarterback. I'd like to bet my 401k on that. I'm serious, man. I would bet my 401k.
0: Denton tried to correct me, and I want to see what you think. I'm not saying he's going to be a top 15 quarterback. I'm saying he's going to give you top 16 quarterback play. Now, I've moved back a number, and I've changed the definition of what I'm saying. Just bear with me on Shador.
2: What's the difference? What's the difference?
0: I don't.
1: There isn't one chance. Sense. That is the answer. There is no chance.
2: That is like a play on words. I mean, that is.
0: I'm a wordsmith.
2: Voodoo talk.
0: I'm a wordsmith, Chan. Would you say it was voodoo?
2: Crazy.
0: Oh, my God.
2: I don't know what the hell that is, man. He's speaking in tongues.
0: I appreciate the call, Chance. 310-840. Chance, what the hell you know about speaking in tongues, man?
1: He's calling you a voodoo Presbyterian.
0: Yeah, that's crazy.
1: Or Pentecostal,
0: bro.
1: Sorry.
0: I'm about to say 310-840-4910. James is in Georgia, been wanting to chime in. He's been on hold the longest. James, what's up, man?
3: Hey, Leno, I hope you're doing good.
0: What's up, James? We ain't heard from you in a minute, man. What's up, buddy?
3: Not much. You doing good?
0: Yes, sir.
3: I think Justin Herbert's definitely the most overrated. I mean, I think he's held the Chargers back, and he's held the team back, and he's probably a third or fourth tier quarterback. I think Lamar Jackson deserves being the top tier. Mm-hmm. And I think, too, you know, maybe worthy of a third tier quarterback. I hope he helps Atlanta out. And I don't think Atlanta has a legitimate quarterback battle because we've had Michael Penix for 2 years, and they didn't even make the list. I think Michael Penix is a horrible quarterback who's cost us games, and I need to move on from him.
0: James be going hard. Yeah. James, I appreciate your honesty, brother. I do.
3: Okay.
0: Appreciate your call, man. James, passionate Falcons fan. Falcons gave out big-time money to Bijan Robinson earlier this afternoon. If you're just now joining the program, Bijan, now one of the highest-paid running backs in NFL history, as he put pen to paper on a brand-new extension with the Atlanta Falcons. We're talking quarterback here on Westwood One Sports Night. Youngest in charge, Linnell Willingham, in the saddle with you all tonight. Who's the most overrated quarterback in the NFL? And then what about this list? What about this list grinds your gears, America? 310-840-4910. I think I might got to switch my answer up. We might got to switch the thumbnail, D-Day. The more and more I look at this list, Goff being 8, I think it's egregious. But Justin Herbert being 6th, I think it's even worse. 310-840-4910 is the number. I think Jalen Hurts being ranked 17th on the list is egregious. Brock Purdy's place on the list is also interesting because y'all know how I feel. I put all of these guys in the same bucket, though, if I'm being honest. Like, I put Goff, Hurts, Purdy, all in the same bucket. Super insulated quarterbacks that have Sam Darnold's in that category as well. Super insulated quarterbacks that have a bunch of help. And I don't want to knock them for having the help. I just put them in a certain bucket. There are quarterbacks that you win with. And there are quarterbacks that you win because of. I think the likes of Hurts, I think the likes of Darnold, Purdy, Goff, those are quarterbacks that you win with, not quarterbacks that you win because of. We continue to go through the Athletics annual quarterback tiers list next here on West.

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0: Here's Linnell Willingham.
1: I see you, Mike. The youngest in charge is here as we get you up to 3 a.m. Eastern time. Linnell Willingham rocking out with you on Westwood One Sports Tonight. A blessing to be here. Boots on the ground in Ashburn tomorrow for Washington Commanders. Training camp, super duper excited for that. Coming up in exactly 1 hour, Logan Paulson, former NFL tight end for the Redskins, 49ers, Texans, Falcons. He's going to join the program as we take a spin around the National Football League. We will also chew on the college football preseason top 25 coaches poll as we roll throughout this 1 a.m. hour on the East Coast as well. We'll also get into the Vikings and their quarterback competition. But right now, we are talking quarterback. The Athletic every year puts out their quarterback tiers list. 50 executives and coaches rank the top 35 quarterbacks in the NFL. Couple of things that really stood out to me if you're just now joining us. I don't believe Matt Stafford is the second best quarterback in football. It's just hard for me, hard to sell me on that. I think the top 40, I know how I feel. It's Pat Mahomes, in no particular order. Pat, Josh Allen, Joe Burrow, Lamar Jackson. If you want to put Matt Stafford right below those guys, okay, I'll give it to you. I think Dak Prescott is in that conversation for the next guy after those dudes. I believe Caleb Williams is in the conversation for the next guy after those dudes. It is going to be an exciting 2026 season. That's the beautiful thing about these lists, is that sooner rather than later, the football is going to take precedent, right? Sooner rather than later, the football is going to be the only thing that matters. And I get a little bit geeked up. I get a little bit more confidence and pep in my step when we talk about what's coming up during this 26th season. Because I'm not your average bear here, as you guys can probably already tell. I have thoughts, I have opinions, and I watch the game. I'm not a highlight watcher. I'm not a box score watcher. I watch. And I'm not going to do the Ryan Clark bit where I say, well, because I was a Division III college football player, I know more than you do. But it gives me a little bit different perspective, is what I ultimately would say. With the quarterback position overall, though, in the NFL, as I said earlier, I think we're in the golden age of quarterback play. I really do. I don't believe we've had as many. Like, here's how I would rank the quarterbacks based off of tiers, right? They got a lot of quarterbacks in tier two. I put Bo Nix as a tier two quarterback. I would put CJ Stroud as a tier two quarterback. I think by season's end, both of those two dudes will have a lot more respect on their name. It's going to be fascinating, though, man. It is. When I talk about the golden age of quarterback play, though, the top five guys, Pat, Josh Allen, Stafford, Burrow, Lamar, elite first ballot Hall of Famers. Dak Prescott is going to be a first ballot Hall of Fame quarterback. Are people going to scoff at that, by the way? I said that and like left it with like a pause to see if anyone would have any crazy reaction to it. Dak Prescott's going to be a first ballot Hall of Fame quarterback. Look at the numbers, guys. That's what causes you to get in the Hall of Fame. Numbers. He's got them. Now, the postseason success isn't there. But maybe this year, this is the year the Dallas Cowboys ultimately get over the hump. But I think he's in that elite tier of quarterbacks. And as a Commander fan, I know I'm not allowed to say that. People are going to want me to wash my mouth out with soap. He's elite. I think by season's end, we're going to be looking at Drake May as clear-cut elite. Jaden Daniels as clear-cut elite. Caleb, clear-cut elite. Same way about, you know, Jordan Love, clear-cut elite. We're in the golden age of quarterback play. Who's the most overrated quarterback? Justin, in terms of this list, Herbert being at six, I think it's egregious. I honestly do. And I think he is starting to turn into one of the most polarizing guys in the NFL, because there's a sector of folks that, you know, are willing to move the goalposts for him. There are a sector of folks that are willing to, you know, operate under the impression that he can do no wrong. The reality is, for Justin Herbert, he threw 13 interceptions last year, pal. You can't turn the football over as much as he did and be considered a top six quarterback, in my opinion. And the other thing is this. When it mattered, right, he wasn't good. The playoff game against New England, he was 19 of 31 for 159 yards. They could barely move the football. The year prior against Houston, he was 14 of 32 with four interceptions. He started three career playoff games. He's got a 54% completion percentage, two touchdowns to four picks, and he's been sacked 13 times in three games. Awful. So don't give me this garbage that he's a top six quarterback. My patience is running razor thin when it comes to Justin Herbert. 310-840-4910 is the number. Another ranking on this list that I am starting to begin to take issue with, and maybe it's not the overall number, but it's a certain player being in front of another. There's just not a world to me where Jalen Hurts isn't better than Sam Darnold. They polled 50 executives. I don't know how the hell that they came up with this. There's no way, no way that those two guys are in the same stratosphere. Now, I do agree they're both highly insulated and they're both quarterbacks that you win with, not win because of. But I think the physical tools of Jalen Hurts and his ability as a runner totally separates him from Darnold. He can make every throw Darnold can make, and he's a way better athlete and runner than he is. That's the difference for me with kind of Hurts. And then Hurts plays well in the big games, guys. Hurts was ridiculous in the Super Bowl. That's why he won the MVP. He routinely plays well in big games. Now, last year in that playoff game against San Francisco, I mean, we know things were a little off when it comes to that group. I get it. If you want to go that route and say, well, you know, look what we did in the playoffs last year, I'll give you that. But you ain't going to sit up here and tell me he's better. He's better than Jalen Hurts. Sam Darnold, it's no chance. 310-840-4910. We got a lot of calls to get to. I know you all have been holding. I'll get to you. Just have some patience with me. Let's go out to our guy, Chris, in the Bay Area. Wants to chime in. Chris, good evening, man. Welcome to Westwood One Sports Night.
2: Hey, what's up, man? Thanks for having me. So I'm going to agree, number one, for my pick for number one, I'm going to say Brock Purdy, though, but I do agree that Justin Herbert deserves to be on there because he doesn't get enough hate. He always had a loaded team, too, with good coaching around him, too. Still can't win one playoff game, but I'm going to say Brock Purdy, man, because he's had a loaded team, a bunch of, like, all-star players on his team. Christian McCaffrey is the best player on the Niners. Without him, they never would have went to the Super Bowl. Purdy. And one of the main reasons, too, because his fans hype him up so much in the media. They hype him up so much. If they didn't do that, then I probably wouldn't pick him. But since they hype him up so much, he deserves to be the most overrated. Because they just hype him up and he's talked about too much.
1: What I would say,
2: that's my opinion,
1: and I appreciate the call, and I was once like this. I was infatuated by the idea of Justin Herbert. 6'5", 225 pounds, can run like a deer, arm talent out of this world. But when you regress the way that he does in the postseason, guys, regular season Herbert and postseason Herbert are two totally different quarterbacks. That's why I really am critical of him. Because you can't have a total drop-off in play in the NFL's second season. It's my big gripe with Lamar Jackson. It's everyone's big gripe with Dak Prescott. You got to play well when the lights are bright. That's why I love Caleb Williams. When the lights are the brightest, he plays well. There's a Sam Darnold versus Jalen Hurts conversation going on in the chat as well. And BHS7088 types at us on YouTube and says, Darnold won the Super Bowl last year and Hurts sucked. Even though Sam wasn't good in the regular season, I think it's recency bias amongst the voters. So I wouldn't even call it. If you're going to call it a recency bias, I think that probably may be the best way to describe it. But even so, he led the NFL in turnovers last year. Like, to me, that disqualifies you from being better than Hurts because he doesn't turn it over. That's like his superpower, his gift. Is he does not turn the football over very often. But like I said, though, I'm not some Jalen Hurts truther. I know how I feel about Baby Birkin, right? I think Hurts, like I said, Hurts, Sam Darnold, Brock Purdy, Jared Goff, insulated quarterbacks. Quarterbacks that you win with, not quarterbacks that you win because of. 310-840-4910 is the number. Let's go to Jeff in Kansas City. What's going on, Jeff? Welcome into Westwood One Sports Night, buddy.
3: Hey, man. Good night. Good morning to you.
1: Yes, sir. Good morning.
3: I think the most overrated quarterback, and I'm basing on the fact that this quarterback is always ranked as the best or second best quarterback every year, but he always seems to fall on his face when you need him the most, and that would be Josh Allen. I know that's going to surprise a lot of people, but I'm basing upon the expectation that we place on you because of your superior talent, and every year you ranked high, and last year, man, really solidified it for me because you laid that egg in Denver, and you could not lay it because Mahomes wasn't there. You had no excuse. So for me, the most overrated quarterback is Josh Allen.
1: I appreciate the call. Go ahead, what you got?
3: And for the record, when you was talking about Matt Stafford, in
1: yes,
3: the
1: sir.
3: Big game, outside of Patrick Mahomes, I trust Matt Stafford over Josh Allen, Joe Burrow, Lamar Jackson in a big game. If you got to win one game with everything added to the table, give me Matt Stafford over any of them other quarterbacks. Now, how do you feel about that, bro?
1: I think Stafford is amazing. I'm not trying to take anything away from Matt Stafford. I think he's one of the most gifted throwers of the football that the NFL has ever seen. I don't want to punish him for having a good supporting cast. But when we're talking about like separating factors with guys, that becomes a part of the conversation. In terms of his ability to play well in big moments in the clutch, you're damn right. I mean, he's big time. You can't deny that. 310-840-4910. The Josh Allen discourse is fascinating. It honestly is. I don't know, man. There's this narrative that like he hasn't had enough support. He hadn't had enough help over the course of his career. Like I don't buy that. You know, he had an all-pro wide receiver in Stephon Diggs for his first couple of years as a starter in this league. His offensive line since he's entered the NFL has been one of the top groups in the National Football League. Right now, James Cook is a damn top five running back in the NFL. His offensive line. Still a top five unit in the NFL. Now, they go out and get DJ Moore. I love that move. I love the tight end duo between Kincaid and Dawson Knox. I think Khalil Shakir is a dude. I think we have revisionist history sometimes when it comes to Josh Allen, man. This idea that his supporting cast is just so bad and he's had to put it all on his back, I don't know if I necessarily buy that. I don't. 310-840-4910 is the number here on Westwood One Sports Night. Let's go to Daniel in Chicago. What's going on, Dan?
4: Well, I have to laugh at your criticism of Hebert and his playoff performance. It is bad, but for the same reason, the reason Lamar Jackson is not a highly rated quarterback is because he's such a poor playoff performer. Here's the kind of quarterback Lamar Jackson is. In the middle of the season against the Jets or the Raiders, he'll throw 4 TD passes, 350 yards, have great stats. Then he gets to the playoffs. What do you get? Interceptions, fumbles, bad decisions. I made a prediction about 7 or 8 years ago. The Ravens will never win a championship with Lamar Jackson, a quarterback. I still stand by that because he performs so poorly in the playoffs every single year. So how can you feel so good about Jackson and his playoff performance? You knock Hebert, but you praise Jackson. Jackson is just as bad in the playoffs as Hebert is, right?
1: I appreciate the call. The drop-off that Justin Herbert has compared to the drop-off that Lamar has isn't comparable. I'm sorry. Justin, you're not seeing Lamar Jackson's completion percentage drop below 50% in the playoffs. Now, the numbers are stark. They're different, but the drop-off for Herbert is night and day to me. Now, here's the thing, right, when it comes to Lamar Jackson and how he performs in the postseason. The last time we saw him in the playoffs – wild card round against Pittsburgh. They win by 2 touchdowns, 16-21, 175, 2 touchdowns, and he had 81 yards on the ground. In the game they lost against Buffalo, turned the ball over, what was it, 3 times or 2 times? He had the fumble and he had the interception. He was 18-25 for 254 yards. Justin Herbert in the playoffs, guys. I mean, you can't compare his postseason to Lamar's. I'm sorry.
5: Can I be that guy? Do I have permission to be that guy?
1: Be that guy, pal.
5: Justin Herbert is from Oregon. It's Herbert, not Hebert.
1: Herbert. Yeah, what did he say? Hebert?
5: If you like, if you're from Louisiana, it's A-Bear. Justin Herbert ain't that. It's Herbert.
6: Wait, that's what
5: got me. That like got me. Like he kept saying, I was like, maybe the first time he just kind of like slid that in, but after time three or four, that's where I gotta do my job here.
1: You gotta draw the line. 310-840-4910 is the number. Let's go to Dave in Dallas. What's up, Dave?
7: How's it going, Brother Willingham? Enjoy your show.
1: Appreciate you, man. Appreciate you chiming in.
7: You gotcha. Where is Trevor Lawrence rated?
1: T. Law, the prince who was promised, 16th. Ranked 16th on this list.
7: Yeah.
1: I think that's right about accurate. I think that's right about fair. And it might be slighting him a little bit. I'm a Trevor Lawrence fan now. You ain't going to get me to down talk Trevor.
7: Yeah, me too. And that guy in college, he set more records in 1 year than guys do in 4 years. You know that?
1: Mm-hmm. And he's coming off of the best year of his pro career, man. What Liam Cohen did with him last year, and they couldn't get Brian Thomas Jr. going, unfortunately, but 29 touchdowns, the 12 picks is harsh. But, like, I was a fan of Trevor Lawrence.
7: Yeah, he should be farther along as far as his win-loss records. Urban Meyer messed him up in his rookie year.
1: Very true. He's another guy, too, that was built in a lab, man. He gets off the bus looking like a top-five quarterback.
7: Yeah, and he's got all the physical tools, you know, and beautiful passes. So, 16, I'm a big fan of his. I'll have to say
1: you think that's too enough. High or you think that's too low?
7: Yeah, I can't because
1: it feels like it's in the right. It feels perfect, honestly.
7: I'm a fan of him, but I put Hurts a notch above him.
1: Okay, that's interesting. Yeah. Now here's what I say: you put Trevor Lawrence. In Philly, I think he'd be better than Jalen Hurts, though. That's the thing. I think he would perform better in Philly than Jalen Hurts did. I just think he's a more talented quarterback in terms of, you know, throwing the football, the arm talent, the mobility. I just think Trevor's supporting cast has been it's been interesting to start his career. But Jalen Hurts, is as much as I'm upset about Sam Darnold being ahead of him, yeah, I know how I feel. He is one of the most insulated quarterbacks in the NFL. I stand by that. 310-840-4910 is the number. We'll take a quick timeout when we come back. More of your calls, plus we'll begin to dive into the Vikings quarterback dilemma. Kevin O'Connell mixing it up a little bit in the media. We'll let you hear from KOC next here on Westwood One Sports Night.
0: Bears QB Caleb Williams is generating a ton of hype. Coach Ben Johnson, are you worried?
8: He's used to handling a lot of attention, so I'm not worried about that.
0: Is it all too much too soon for the Madden cover star? Westwood One Sports.
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0: kicking it with you as we get you up to 3 a.m. Eastern time here on Westwood One Sports Night. Talking quarterback, The Athletic put out their annual QB tiers list. 50 execs and coaches polled throughout the National Football League. They gave their list of the top 35 quarterbacks in the National Football League. Couple of things that I'm hot under the collar about. How the hell is Sam Darnold ranked ahead of Jalen Hurts? And how is Justin Herbert viewed as the sixth best quarterback in all the National Football League? Who's your most overrated signal caller in the NFL? 310-840-4910 is the number here on Westwood One Sports Night. We'll continue to run through your calls. Remember, in about, 40 minutes or so, our pal Logan Paulson, former NFL tight end for the Redskins, 49ers, Falcons, Texans. He's going to stop by the program as we take a spin around the National Football League. Warrior calls, though, man, at 310-840-4910. This list is fascinating. For those of you that want to see the list in its entirety, just go to my X account. It is at NELL_BTP, same handle on each and every social media platform. I just retweeted it out. Honestly, the more and more I look at the list, like, this is the beautiful part about all these lists, right, throughout the course of the offseason. The players get to set the narrative because they go out and play, and they can either prove the list right or they can prove the list wrong. There's a couple of dudes on this list that I expect to be ranked way higher next year. I don't expect Shedeur Sanders to be last next year. I don't expect Malik Willis to be ranked 29th next year. I also think Tyler Shuck's the interesting one on this list to me. I really am curious as to what year two looks like for him. Big fan of his game. You add Jordan Tyson to that receiving core. You bring in, you know, Travis Etienne. They've got a pretty decent offensive line. The Saints are going to be frisky. I like Tyler Shuck. I like his mobility. I think he's a gamer. And he played pretty well down the stretch for New Orleans. Jackson Dart, another guy who I'm interested in. He didn't finish well. That's the ironic part. Like, two polar opposite guys, because Dart finished kind of poorly. Shuck finished really strong. Bo Nix being ranked 18th, I think, is egregious too. There's no way. He played good football last year, man. I'm saying it's no way. I'm not acting like the numbers were out of this world. I'm not acting like he was, you know, some all-pro guy at the position. But I thought Bo Nix's second season in the NFL, you're eighth in the NFL in passing, 25 touchdowns, ranked ninth in the NFL. And then what I thought was even more impressive about Bo Nix is in the one playoff game that we saw him, he looked pretty damn good. He made some big-time throws in that game against Buffalo. He did. Now, the completion percentage wasn't great, but he made some big-time throws in that game against the Buffalo Bills. And if he doesn't hurt his ankle, I mean, who knows where that group is? They may have won the Super Bowl. 310-840-4910. I think we're in the golden age of quarterback play, man. Who's overrated on this list? Who's most overrated on this list? 310-840-4910. Let's go to Nick out in Maryland. What's going on, Nick?
1: First of all, let me just say all of your picks in the past have been horrendous. I listened to all your shows in D.C., so it's been interesting.
0: What picks of mine in the past have been horrendous? Now I want you to bring receipts. What picks of mine have been horrendous in the past?
1: Bring any name. However,
0: too many everything,
1: it has been a while. However, I do agree on your Josh Allen take. I don't know how he's number two, but at the same time, he's always showed up in the playoffs. He's always been good. He's just never been as good.
0: He showed up last year in the playoffs? Come on.
1: Last year's the exception. But previously, though, he has always been almost there. He hasn't been bad in the playoffs. He's just been good.
0: I hear that. Is there someone on this list that you think is overrated, or is Josh Allen your guy? Because I don't believe he's overrated at all.
1: Oh, Matt Stafford's 100% overrated.
0: You think Matt Stafford? That's an interesting one.
1: 100%. He should be like maybe 7, 8, 9.
0: I might be on the same page with you with that. America's MVP, Nick. I appreciate the call. 310-840-4910 is the number. Let's get out to Roy in Cleveland. He's been waiting the longest. What up, Roy?
2: Hey, how you doing, my friend?
0: Doing good, buddy. Welcome in.
2: I heard that, if I'm not mistaken, you're going to be in Berea on Friday to watch the Browns.
0: Coming to Berea on Friday, man.
2: Okay, I was there yesterday.
0: Okay.
2: And I saw Sanders and Watson go against each other. And between 1 and 10, what do you think Sanders was rated for me?
0: For you? And Roy, you've chimed in with us before. What, a 7 or 8?
2: 7 is correct. And I would have rated Watson about a 2. He looked that horrible.
0: How many practices have you been to, Roy?
2: This is my second one.
0: How have they looked, man? And the one thing about yesterday that I thought was interesting, it felt like Sanders got a lion's share of the reps yesterday, right?
2: Yes, he did.
0: Yeah. Who do you think ends up being the starter, though, man, from what you've seen?
2: Oh, it's got to be Sanders. Come on.
0: He's just much better at this point.
2: No, I think Deshaun is, no. Watson. He just doesn't look right. Sorry.
0: Yeah, no, I appreciate you, man. 310. 10 years later. It's 310-840-4910.
3: Does he think that Deshaun and Watson are two different people?
0: That sounds like some maker's mark. That's what that sounds like. 310-840-4910 is the number. Let's get out, dude. I think Johnny in Atlanta's been on hold the longest. Johnny, what's going on, man?
4: What's going on, Linnell? First, I'm going to say this. Hey, you can say Tom Brady is one of the greatest quarterbacks. And he's one of the greatest because he made his receivers great, right?
0: He did. Mm-hmm.
4: All right, so my thing is like this. Jared Goff led the Rams to the Super Bowl. Didn't win it when he was young. He changed the organization around in Detroit, something Stafford couldn't do with a Hall of Fame receiver. He made the St. Brown – what's the name? That's my take on Jared Goff.
0: Come on, Johnny.
4: The
0: supporting cast is one of the best ever. That's why Stafford couldn't do it. He didn't have Brad Holmes picking players.
4: He had Megatron.
0: He had numbers, one of the but he greatest. Couldn't make him stop. He couldn't make him get stops.
4: All right, so if you have Megatron on 10, you're supposed to be one of the greatest quarterbacks. You go 0-16? You can't win one game?
0: Well,
3: they went 0-16 to get Stafford. Stafford didn't go 0-16.
4: Oh, okay. All right, and my last thing about Shedeur Sanders. I think you put the carriage before the horse. You name it, a lot of good stuff. They got okay sports talent, but you don't know. Isaiah Bunn did it good in Texas, but he ain't did it in the NFL. The only person they got really is Fanning because Jerry Jeudy is not that good. And then that offensive line they put together is the reason why other teams let them go. Because they knew they were replaceable. So, I'm not saying Shedeur don't supposed to be 35, but he ain't proven that to me yet. So
0: no, he hasn't. I'm not saying he's proven anything. Yeah. I'm saying what I predict him to be in 2026 is much better than 35th. Yeah.
4: I agree with you on that, too, but I don't think Cleveland will be great because guess what? They lost their best offensive threat. And you know who that is? Miles Garrett, because Miles Garrett put that offense in a great position every time with sacks, strip fumbles, and everything else. Sure. Now, they don't have to be playing from behind. So, they lost one of their great offensive threats. You can't say he's not an offensive threat because guess what? He put that offense in a great position.
0: I think it'll be fascinating to see how they overcome it. I appreciate you as always, man. Myron is in Dallas. Before we get to Myron, did you already pot him up? Don't pot him up yet. Rob is in Connecticut. He's been waiting the longest. Going in order here. Rob, what's up, man?
5: Linnell, this is exactly why I listen to the show, because I love the way you stir the pot, my friend.
0: I appreciate it.
5: This has been a great show. Man, I tell you, first off, Mahomes 1, Allen 2, Jackson 3, and then you got Burrow 4 in my book. And where does Tua fall on this? I can't see, remember?
0: They got Tua ranked 26th.
5: Well, let me tell you, I would take Shedeur Sanders over Tua any day. Man. Listen, Shedeur Sanders is going to show
0: That's
5: up.
0: That's kind of my comp for Shedeur, low-key, is Tua.
5: I agree with it. Give the kid a chance. It's his time to shine. You know, like Brucey, it's my time to shine.
0: Yes, sir.
5: I think he's going to do a great job.
0: Talking about Brucey. You know? Hey, Rob, you something now.
5: Hey, I know what I'm talking about, you know. And as far as Josh Allen,
0: yes, sir.
5: Listen, I'm going to tell you what. DJ Moore and Allen are going to show up this year, buddy.
0: I hope they do.
5: I think
0: Buffalo's going to be fascinating. They got a lot of pressure on them, Rob. That's the thing.
5: Watch the defense, though.
0: Yes. Switching Jim to a 3-4.
5: Jim Leonard's going from a 3-4 from a 4-3. It's going to be very interesting for Buffalo this year. And also, watch out for this rookie, Skylar Bell, out of UConn.
0: He's a dude. I appreciate the call, man. I think the most fascinating part, one, I'm interested in, you know, what they do at the left guard spot, is they lost their starting left guard from last year to free agency. This pass rush is, I think, what's going to make or break. Like, Bradley Chubb coming over, if he's healthy, I love that pickup for them. I was a huge T.J. Parker guy coming out of Clemson. Him and Peter Woods fell strictly based off of the lack of team success for the Tigers. I think those two dudes were definitely first-round talents. Greg Rousseau continuing to come into his own. I'm a big Ed Oliver fan. I like this football team, man. I really do. And then you add big Deion Walker in the middle. Man, I'm just ready for it, man. I'm ready for it. 310-840-4910 is the number. I just like Buffalo's defensive front. They're bigger. They've got a little bit more pass rush pop. If Chubb could give you more than Bosa gave you last year, and Chubb, we know it. When Chubb's healthy and right, he can be a double-digit sack guy. They need that version of him in 26. Myron is in Dallas. What's going on, Myron?
6: Nail, how you doing?
0: Doing good, brother.
6: I'm going to be brief with you. Here's the deal with that quarterback list.
0: Yes, sir.
6: When you look at Goff, Bear, and you look at Herbert and Donald, what you got to remember, those guys were first-round draft picks. So when you talk to executives, that's in the back of their mind as far as – exactly. Right. And that's why I think you have them ranked like they are. And then the last thing I want to leave you with, because I got to poke you a little bit. Uh-huh. I listened to Bates on Bates last night, and she dissed your Washington Commanders there. You just, right?
0: I kind of just let it go.
6: I get hung up on.
0: Well, Myron, you're a Cowboys fan now, brother. You know how that goes,
6: yes,
0: man.
6: Yes, sir. We're winning the NFC East, baby.
0: Oh, Lord. Myron, I can't wait to hear from you after week two. You know we play each other week two, Myron.
6: Will. You definitely will, brother.
0: I'm excited for it, brother. That. I'm excited. I All appreciate right, you, man. You too. 310-840-4910. John B. out in VA wanting to chime in. John B., what's going on, brother? Welcome into Westwood One Sports Night.
7: What's happening, man?
0: Hey, what's happening?
7: Hands down, it's Joe Burrow. It's the most
0: overrated? Why do you say that?
7: Because he has been crowned since his damn near second year in the league.
0: He took him to the Super Bowl.
7: But what has he done after that? Well, so I'm pretty sure he missed the playoffs more than he's made the playoffs. And you already know your best ability is availability.
0: For
7: that
0: sure.
7: That man is hurt every other year. He can't start the season off. He can't win games at the beginning of the year. He puts up big numbers, but, I mean, he's got great receivers, always a good running back. I just think he's overrated, man, just like Herbert. You know, I don't know if it's their cool hair or what it is.
0: It's the aura.
7: Man, he's too cocky, man, and he's just overrated to me.
0: Look, between me and the producer of this program, we ain't going to take too much Joe Burrow slander now. Hey, that's our boy now.
3: I'm about to say, I'm hovering over that drop button. Hey, be careful now. That's my guy.
7: Look, bro, if you're that good, you got to make the playoffs. I mean – come on,
0: If you were listening to the show last night, man, you were probably rolling your eyes. I think the Bengals, and I appreciate the call. I think the Bengals, if that defense and that front four in particular revamped, bringing in John Allen, Dexter Lawrence, I think you get after the quarterback. I think the Bengals are a Super Bowl contender.
3: It is also worth pointing out that there was a year not that long ago where he was an MVP candidate, like a legit MVP candidate, and they didn't make the playoffs because the defense was allowing like 40 points a game.
0: Something ridiculous that he can't really help. 310-840-4910 is the number. I see some of the calls continuing to file in. I do want to put a pause on the quarterback list conversation for a second because there's another quarterback situation I want to talk about. The Minnesota Vikings, if Shador and Deshaun Watson is the most entertaining quarterback battle This one's a close second. Kevin O'Connell had some pretty interesting thoughts about his affinity for J.J. McCarthy and how he ended up in Minnesota in the first place. We'll let you hear from Kevin O'Connell, and Justin Jefferson gave his determining factor in who he wants to be the starter. We'll let you hear from the Vikings next.
8: The 49ers brought back Deebo Samuel to team with Mike Evans. Does Brock Purdy have enough weapons to keep up with the Rams and Seahawks? Westwood One Sports.
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0: We need to make a montage of awkward things that I do when I come back from break, because it's starting to become a pretty interesting list. Since West Football Sports Night, Logan Paulson, former NFL tight end, 10-year vet, going to join us in about 15 minutes. Bunch of calls tonight on this athletics quarterback list. We'll get back to the list here in a second. I do want to take a look at the quarterback situation. In Minnesota with the Vikings. Those of you that are not familiar, Kwesi Adofo-Mensah, the general manager of the Minnesota Vikings, former GM of the Vikings, he was fired earlier this offseason. And, you know, a lot of folks were wondering, you know, did he get fired because he was the guy that advocated for J.J. McCarthy? And that's kind of been the narrative, is that, you know, J.J. McCarthy was a Kwesi Adofo-Mensah guy. When certain people speak within organizations, it echoes just a little bit louder. In Minnesota, when Chris Carter speaks, franchise legend at the wide receiver position, folks listen. Here was Chris Carter on J.J. McCarthy and how he ultimately got to Minnesota.
1: Internally, you know, what we hear and from the people I talk to, he was the general manager's guy.
2: Not the coach's guy.
1: The general manager first.
2: Got it. That's his guy.
1: Okay.
2: Okay.
1: So they didn't extend the general manager's contract, then fired him after the season, and they extended the coach before the season. So
2: that tells you something.
0: It does. Hey, look, Chris Carter ain't tripping now. When you look at the timeline of things, it clearly shows, you know, who was in favor of who. Look, Kevin O'Connell has been dubbed as his quarterback whisperer. Rightfully so, right? Like, he has had pretty good success with every quarterback that he's worked with in the NFL. And, you know, the fact that J.J. McCarthy doesn't have a stranglehold on this job yet, it kind of shows. It speaks a lot to J.J. and the adversity he's had to go through. When you miss your entire rookie season, like, I get, you know, there being a little bit of a learning curve. Moving forward, like, if Kevin O'Connell doesn't win this year, I think he's going to get fired, guys. If Kevin O'Connell does not win this year, I believe he's going to get fired. The reality is, okay, yeah, maybe you made the choice, or maybe you didn't make the choice to go get J.J. You made the choice to go get Kyler Murray, though. It's got to work. And the fact that they're splitting the reps down the middle, you're not going to get the best version of Kyler or J.J. with that philosophy, with that mentality. And I continue to say it every time we talk about Minnesota, man. One guy's got to get a lion's share of the reps so he can be the best version of himself for you during this got-to-have 26 season. Not only is, you know, time running out in terms of the patience of the front office, how about the patience of your star wide receiver, Justin Jefferson, who last year had to have an outlier campaign because you all couldn't put an adult under center. You couldn't coach J.J. up enough, Kevin, to look like a formidable dude. He looked like the worst starter in the NFL at times last year. Talk about J.J. McCarthy. He makes playing quarterback look hard. And I get it's hard. It's probably the most difficult position to play in pro sports, but he makes it look every bit of how difficult people say it is. He's terrible. What do they call him, Denton? Nine? To be called by a number, you best be worth a damn.
3: He gave himself that. He gave himself that nickname. It's his. No, sorry. Hold on. Back up. Retreat. Uh-huh. He gave himself the alter ego. It's not a nickname. It's an alter ego.
0: Nine. I think it's. So I'll be honest, right? I've been on some terrible ass football teams. I know this. My Magruder High School team, we were terrible. My quarterback, Jesse Wood, shout out Jay Wood, man. I hope he's not listening. Jesse wasn't that good, man. I'll be honest. I rock with Jesse, though. Good dude, funny as hell. We called him 18. I think that's just what you do. You call your quarterback by their numbers as like a cool thing. Ain't got no business calling him nine. But for you to describe it as an alter ego, dog, like, it's a weird bit.
3: He described it as an alter ego.
0: Oh, I'm sorry.
3: Like, that's a thing.
0: Yeah, he lacks self-awareness, if that's the case, man. Could you imagine how annoyed Justin Jefferson was probably with him last year? Holy cow.
3: I can, because Justin Jefferson, who routinely is like a very nice individual, he be saying some things this offseason.
0: Yeah, he has had a lot to say about the quarterback position in Minnesota. Let's let you hear from Jets, the star wideout for the Vikings. Here's what Justin Jefferson had to say about the quarterback situation currently in Minneapolis.
4: Now, like, have you seen it bring out the best in both of them?
5: Yeah, I hope so. That's the key thing.
0: Can you pause it real quick? I hope it's brought the best out of them, because I don't know if this is the best. I hope this ain't the best, is what Justin Jefferson said. Here's Justin Jefferson on the quarterback situation in Minnesota. Good gracious.
4: Now, like, have you seen it bring out the best in both of them?
5: Yeah, I hope so. That's the key thing. You know, just obviously, you know, having somebody pretty much breathing down your neck and you know, being pretty much a replacement, or, you know, a person that's taking that starting role, it's always going to be pressure. It's always going to be that competition feeling. So I hope that, you know, betters them. I hope it definitely betters JJ, because he's definitely a younger guy, younger quarterback into this league. And to be, you know, coming off of last year with a difficult year and improving every single day as he is, you know, that's definitely great to see him come out here with that mentality every single day.
0: Did that sound like a vote of confidence, Denton, from Justin Jefferson to J.J. McCarthy, kind of?
3: No, he was just listing things about him. He is young.
0: Yeah.
3: He is younger than Kyler Murray. He is taller than Kyler Murray. He was just listing a bunch of known facts about him.
0: Free Justin Jefferson is what I have to say, ladies and gentlemen. Kevin O'Connell, remember the audio we played from Chris Carter? Chris Carter gave his thoughts on, you know, how J.J. got to Minnesota. And according to his sources, that was a Kwesi Adofo-Mensah move, which is why KOC got an extension before last year. Kwesi Adofo-Mensah didn't, which kind of makes it less likely that he's going to get fired this year. So, sorry, listeners. Kevin O'Connell was asked about Chris Carter's comments, and he could have easily just said, yeah, I'm a full big-time supporter of J.J. I don't know what he's talking about. He didn't have that to say. Here's what Kevin O'Connell had to say about what Chris Carter had to say about J.J. McCarthy being in Minnesota.
6: Yeah, I can't really speak to his sources. I will just say this, Dan. It was a time and place in this organization where there was a lot of momentum from me included to draft a quarterback and to try to, you know, go get a quarterback that we felt like we can hopefully develop and build around under the premier development of what we thought we can do with time on task, and having a guy like Sam that I had a ton of confidence would go out there and have a great year, and we would figure it out after that. But I wanted the same thing happening now. Then I wanted a competitive daily situation, and JJ, that first training camp, you know, had gone out against the Raiders and played well, and we were going to go to those joint practices, and we were going to, you know, I don't think I would have been asked, are the reps 50-50 or 55-45 or 60-40? I don't think people would have been asking that at that moment. But the only difference between now and then is 10 football games in 3 years.
0: Tough, man. Best ability is availability. We'll see what ultimately happens at the quarterback position for the Minnesota Vikings. It's one of the most intriguing battles of the entire summer. That division, absolutely loaded. We've talked about Chicago a lot. We've talked about Green Bay a lot. You all know I predicted Detroit Lions step back. The Vikings are another team, man, that's got a pretty wide-ranging variance of success, man. Like, I could see them being a 4 or 5-win team. I could also see them making the playoffs. So we'll see what happens in 2026 with Minnesota. NFL vet at the tight end spot, Logan Paulson, joins the show next.
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0: Open One Sports Night with the youngest in charge and Willingham getting you up to 3 a.m. Eastern time. I'm fresh off of my training camp tour, which will continue this weekend in Cleveland with the Browns. I'm back in D.C. to check out the Washington Commanders tomorrow. We're joined right now by what I would consider, in my world, Commanders legend, NFL veteran at the tight end position. Anytime you're able to carve out a long career the way that our next guest has, man, you got to thank the good Lord, man. Logan Paulson, former NFL tight end for the Redskins, the Texans, Bears, Falcons. Did I get all your stops right?
1: So, yeah, Texans, Bears, Falcons, and the 49ers. Yeah,
0: 49ers. So, yeah. A man that is well-traveled. He joins us right now talking all things National Football League. Man, I always get to talk to you about Washington, but I want to pick your brain on some of the other teams across the NFL. I want to stick in the NFC East, though. I don't know how closely you have paid attention to the moves that the Dallas Cowboys have made throughout the course of this offseason. I've loved it, revamping their secondary, bringing in guys like Jalen Thompson from Arizona, who I was really, really high on. I love the Caleb Downs pick. When you look at the Dallas Cowboys in terms of what they can be in 2026, how optimistic are you?
1: For the Cowboys, man, I'm extremely optimistic. I think, you know, one of the things about last year that really stuck out to me was how potent the offense was specifically. Like, obviously, Dak Prescott is a top five quarterback last year. And obviously, when he's healthy, that is something that continues to be kind of his staple. Again, kind of a little ebb and flow there, up and down. Right. But the addition of George Pickens really changed the way that that team played. It reminded me a little bit of the Cincinnati Bengals, just driven by the offense. Love what the new head coach has done there. Love what the new OC has done there in terms of kind of mirroring run and pass, screen game improved. I really, really liked that offense, but the defense was kind of a disaster. So I do think that some of the things they've done to kind of patch over some of the weaknesses with the defense have been excellent. And I think it's kind of making it, you know, one of those situations where it's like, you're going to have a top five offense most likely this year.
0: Right.
1: Can you get the defense to be a top 17, 18 group? Turn the football over a little bit more, because if you can, like, and give that offense more bites at the apple, you're going to be in a really good position. So, yeah, I actually think that they are going to kind of probably lead the division, or my favorite for the division.
0: Wow.
1: And, again, I have a lot of confidence in the offense, or the defense improving, like the Vic Fangio disciple that's kind of taken the helm there. And if they can do anything that the Eagles have done under Vic Fangio in terms of defensive production, they're going to be in a good spot.
0: Yeah, they are. And I guess – you know, sometimes I forget where Christian Parker comes from. I'm a guy who believes, like, personnel matters more than coaching in the NFL, and maybe I'm totally wrong with that. I'd love to get your perspective. But with Dallas in particular, the personnel on the defensive side, they got a couple of unheralded dudes that were really good football players in their last stops, but maybe here in Dallas they'll play in a bigger role. So I'm interested to see it. Let's go from the NFC East to the AFC East. I don't think there's a coach under more pressure, a new head coach rather, Logan, under more pressure in 2026 than Joe Brady. For Josh Allen to virtually lose that postseason game for them, and then Sean McDermott gets canned, makes it fascinating, man. Puts a lot of pressure on the new head man in Buffalo. What do you make of the Bills going into 2026?
1: Yeah, I mean, anytime you got a guy like Josh Allen, you're in the mix to kind of, you know, make waves, make a playoff push, obviously. And I think that's been the kind of the MO for them since he kind of has found his new identity after the first two or three years of kind of finding himself. I'm talking about Josh Allen.
0: Yeah.
1: And so I think, like, there's always going to be a little bit of pressure when you're in that environment. Like you mentioned, that former head coach is fired, defensive head coach. You come in and you got a lot of responsibility. The expectations that you're going to be able to get this team over the hump, and they were so close last year, painfully close last year, to kind of making that happen. And so, like, can you make and kind of make some tweaks, pull some levers, shift some things around, change your defensive approach to, again, get that, you know, 5-10% better on the year? And then when you got to have it late in the postseason, you can win some football games and get yourself to the show. Because, like, how disappointing has Josh Allen's career been? Not because of things that Josh Allen has done,
0: right,
1: but rather more of what the organization has done around him. They just haven't been quite able to find the personnel, like, or find the defensive scheme, find the offensive scheme that gives them that edge when they got to have it.
0: Yeah, it's tough. I love Josh Allen as much as the next man does. Logan, I think we're in, like, the golden era of NFL quarterbacks between Allen, Lamar, Mahomes. Do you ever remember there being And then even the youngsters that are coming up, and I'm talking about the dudes specifically in that 24 class with Caleb and Drake and Jaden Daniels. Do you ever remember a time where there was this much high quality quarterback play in the NFL?
1: I mean, shoot, man, like when I was in the league, like it was, Peyton Manning, Drew Brees, Tom Brady, Philip Rivers, Ben Roethlisberger.
0: It was some
1: Like
0: dudes.
1: there were some dudes there, some guys that were really, really talented. So there definitely was a little bit of a decrease in talent for the last couple of years, but it does feel like some of these guys, Mahomes, Allen, Lamar, Joe Burrow, are kind of starting to find their way. You have your Justin Herberts, then you got the young guys. So I do think if this young class, the Drake Mays, obviously Jaden Daniels, Caleb Williams, if they can kind of find their feet, you're definitely going to be in a good spot because over half the league at that point will have a quarterback that's a stud. But I do think I look back to the time when I was in the NFL and those guys were absolutely playing their faces off. So, I'm not ready to say that this is the golden age of quarterbacks just yet, but it could be pretty special if it all works out.
0: Logan Paulson joins us, NFL veteran at the tight end spot, carved out a long career on the National Football League with Washington Redskins, the Atlanta Falcons, Chicago Bears, Texans, Niners. I want to ask you about one of your former teams, a couple of your former teams, actually. I want to start with San Francisco. Very tumultuous offseason, I would say, Logan, for the Niners, and it's something that they're not really accustomed to. They do a good job kind of keeping the drama free over in the Bay Area. I put Brock Purdy under the microscope at the start of this offseason. Logan, at this juncture, right, and that scheme inside and out and just how, helpful it is to a quarterback. When you look at Brock Purdy, is he a quarterback, Logan, that you win with or that you win because of?
1: I think it's a little bit of both. Like it is with everything. Obviously, there's certain quarterbacks like Josh Allen who are the truck as opposed to the trailer, right? Like they're
0: I like that
1: driving the
0: analogy.
1: action of the offense. I do think that with Brock Purdy, like the reason Kyle Shanahan has gone and made this decision is because Kyle Shanahan has shown that he could win with Jimmy Garoppolo, who is like obviously kind of a really good dude, really talented player, but more of a trailer type player. I think when you watch San Francisco games and you watch that offense, the thing that he's brought Purdy is this ability to make plays from the quarterback position. And I'm not talking about the plays that normally happen in structure. I'm talking about the off-schedule plays in the red zone, the extending the play on third down, the scramble for a first down on second and eight. Like those plays over the course of a season, shoot, over the course of a game are impactful. So I have a hard time categorizing truck trailer with him, but I think that the playmaking that he brings or that he adds to that offense is something that can't be slept on. So I'm a little bit probably higher on Brock Purdy than I think probably the rest of the league in terms of his playmaking ability because it looks a little bit different, a little unconventional, like, not this horsepower, high-powered arm, but there's anticipation there. There's some moxie, there's some scrambler to him, there's some extending the playability, and I think that's something that I think a lot of people don't see with his game that is really valuable to that offense.
0: Yeah, for sure. I agree with you. I just, the one thing that was, and I guess you could say this about a lot of quarterbacks, Logan, when it's not 75 degrees and sunny is how I put it. How does he perform when he's missing guys, when he's not, having his top weapon at his disposal? And you expect every quarterback to take a little bit of a step back when that is the scenario. I want to see him elevate the talent more there, man. When you get the sort of contract that he got, I think that expectation comes with it. We'll see. If he can follow up and capitalize coming up here in 2026, we'll bounce around a little bit, go from the NFC back to the AFC. CJ Stroud is someone we were talking about late last week, Logan. Nick Caserio, the GM in Houston, saying, we're not really in any rush, but we've had conversations in terms of giving him a long-term extension. As you've watched him over the course of his career, what has changed since year one for him? And do you believe that he's closer to what we saw in year one, or is he closer to what we've seen the past couple of years?
1: Yeah, I think he's a really good example for a quarterback of what happens when you do not have a great protection plan and the offensive line can't consistently win one-on-ones. Like, obviously, offensive line, like playing offensive line to me is the toughest, second toughest thing in football outside of playing quarterback. And over the last, I'd say, probably 2 years, they haven't done a good job with the personnel, I don't think. And I don't think just the general plan and protection philosophy approach. Like, one of the reasons in Washington, we're so excited about David Blau coming in. I think the Bears are so excited about Ben Johnson. Is not only is there like offensive innovation happening, but he does a really good job of insulating the five dudes in the front, and they just have not done a good job of that. And so I think the person that suffered the most from that is CJ Stroud. Like, I remember watching the playoff game with Kansas City, what was that, 2 years ago now? And they just did not have a plan for like basic blitzes, basic kind of pressures, and it really just put him under the microscope.
0: Yeah, he's fascinating, man. Even coming out of Ohio State, the way that he played, I think it was the Georgia game in the college football playoff, you saw the mobility. That was really the number one thing that people questioned. The accuracy, I think, with him is something that, you know, folks have kind of seen take a dip. I didn't think he was the same after the concussion at the end of last year, man. I think that kind of, you know, impacted him. He struggled to get his wits back about him, but
1: I think that's a great point. Like the injury too, like he missed a couple of weeks last year. Like it's hard. It's hard to kind of, especially at that spot, to be in and out and be a little bit nicked up. Like, you know, there are guys that can get it done. That's one of the reasons I have a lot of respect for Justin Herbert, you know, because he's always kind of playing dinged up with a less than stellar supporting cast. But, you know, we saw it last year in Washington, like how difficult it can be for a quarterback to find their legs, their sea legs, once they've missed a little bit of time.
0: So, you know, all about competition, you being, you know, a 10-year vet at the NFL position, man, knowing, you know, hey, you got to come into training camp, OTAs, mandatory mini camp on your P's and Q's or else you're not going to make the roster. I'm looking at the quarterback competition, Logan, in Minnesota, and Kevin O'Connell has taken this standpoint of just splitting the reps right down the middle. You understand how valuable reps are, especially at the quarterback position in practice and throughout the course of training camp. I look at it from the approach, Logan, of man, I don't see him getting the best out of either JJ or Kyler simply because they're not taking advantage of this time right now to learn the offense and to master the offense and to get that timing down with the other dudes. What do you make of the quarterback situation in Minnesota with the Vikings?
1: I mean, I think you're trying to make a decision. You're trying to make a decision about who's going to be the best player for your team. You know, I always thought that Kyler Murray, everyone was thought that was a very obvious kind of moved by them to bring him in. To me, he doesn't feel like a really good fit for what Kevin O'Connell has done there, you know, when they were really coming with Kirk Cousins. Like, he's just not a guy who
0: can't play on time.
1: Be on time.
0: Right.
1: Yeah, win from the pocket consistently. And that's not a knock. I'm not saying he's not a winning player, but, like, just the style of offense that has been built there doesn't seem to fit him. And so, like, I think, you know, some of the clips coming out of training camp are J.J. McCarthy, like, ripping that football, being a little bit more decisive, like, that's something that I kind of expected because I think JJ like is more familiar with what's going on there. So I think it'll be really interesting to see how this thing settles. Like, because again, like I'm not sure Kyler is the answer there, and I might be in the minority there. But like to me, like JJ McCarthy could still win that job. And again, I know Vikings fans are probably freaking out after last year, but I think there's more there that I see as transferable to what Minnesota has done. And I think about JJ's trajectory, right? Injured his first year, didn't really find his legs last year. Like maybe this is the year he looks like a guy that was drafted in the first round and has all that talent and all that winning potential coming out of Michigan.
0: It's going to be fascinating, man, because I agree with you. There are flashes there. I like him as an athlete. I think he's an above average athlete at the position. To your point, though, he's now in the third year of this scheme. Like, so he should have, you know, a decided advantage and shouldn't need the extra reps. If that's the case, Kyler was also signed to a vet minimum deal because he's still getting paid from Arizona. So money is not going to play a factor in this. I expect Minnesota to just, you know, start the best guy possible here. Joined right now by former NFL tight end Logan Paulson, taking his trip around the National Football League. Logan, I was texting you yesterday on my way back from Philadelphia, and I don't know if you thought I was being biased at all. Technically, I'm going to be biased toward the Commanders. I can't help it. I try not to be, Logan, but I grew up rooting for the squad.
1: Can't help it.
0: So it's hard for me not to. And sometimes I'm biased to where, like, I'm overly critical of them. I got to see the Eagles up close in person yesterday. They were in the bubble, so I didn't get the, you know, get the benefit of seeing how they would look on a real practice field. But, man, the first thing that stands out is just the size, the length, and the speed that they have on defense. Vic Fangio is one of the best defensive minds in the NFL. I think that Eagles defense has a chance to be the absolute best in football. The question with Philly, obviously, is going to be what are they offensively? We've talked about a couple of different coordinators that are coming in, helping, you know, the run game and the pass game be married together. Similar situation in Philly with Coach Sean Mannion. What do you see from their personnel? Like, do you think their personnel kind of fits the scheme that they're trying to run?
1: Yeah, actually, they've been done a really nice job bringing in people who fit that, like receiver, running back. I mean, those are all the tight ends. I think those are all people that you want to be a part of that system and can play in that system. I think the issue that I'm having a hard time getting past for me, and again, like I've watched a lot of Jalen Hurts since I started covering the Washington Commanders, and everyone thinks I'm hating on him. I think he's a good football player. I think he's a winning football player, right? Like, I mean, he's shown he can do that. I just, his skill set to me doesn't seem to translate well to what they were doing in Green Bay or what they're doing in San Francisco or what they're doing in LA. Like, there is a timing rhythm element. You got to throw people open, you got to anticipate space in the defense. And Jaden Daniels, when I watched him last year, and I don't know if it's because it was a new coordinator, just didn't do that at a high level. And every time there's a new coordinator, it seems to adapt to what Jaden Daniels wants to do, which is to be in the gun, see the defense, not a lot of motion, not a lot of condensed formations. And there is value to that. Like, I think we saw that in 2024 with Washington, how successful that can be with Cliff Kingsbury at the helm. But to me, like, this is going to be a drastic departure from what he has done. Now, the team, I think, is talented enough to sustain him through a doldrum or some issues or
0: For
1: some
0: sure.
1: adversity early in the season. But I'm not sure, man, if this is going to be his cup of tea. And if it's not, like, that's going to really, really hurt the production of these pieces that they've assembled that I think fit this offense relatively well.
0: Yeah, I was interested to see, like, well, what do they look like on the perimeter? No Mekhi Lemon out there at practice yesterday. He's been dealing with a hammy dating back to the spring, and I don't think that's a good sign, if I'm being frank, to miss this amount of time as a rookie, as a wide receiver in this league. I think could be, could spell disaster, if I'm being honest. I don't want to gas the situation up, but the more time as a rookie that you're on the shelf and not on the practice field, you're just simply not getting better. Like Dontayvion Wicks, I like Devontae Smith. Elijah Moore, Logan, was the guy that stood out to me yesterday in practice. Jalen Hurts hit him on like a 45-yard skinny post, and Elijah Moore makes the catch in, over a defender. He's a slight frame guy, so to see him attack the football that way was impressive. I agree with you, though, man. I think the supporting cast in Philly is good enough to overcome any sort of hurdles that Hurts may have in the early portion of the season. I'll let you go on this, my friend. I've taken up a lot of your time. I appreciate you making some for us here on Westwood One Sports Night. Sam Darnold, Logan, I just don't buy it. I don't buy it. I don't see that team getting back. Dude, you know what I mean by that. How the hell do you lead the NFL in turnovers, yet you're 14-3? It just does not happen. I think they're going to miss Clint Kubiak in the continuity that they had within that room. Looking at the 26 Seahawks, the defending champs, what is your outlook for them in 26? Do you see a hangover coming?
1: not particularly. I mean, I think the area that I'd see the hangover is in terms of health of the roster. They were very, very healthy last year. And like, it's really hard to, usually to ride that kind of health year on year. Like, I think you see it with Philly. Like, obviously, we're very familiar with that team. Like, one year they're very healthy, they go win the Super Bowl. The next year they're a little bit banged up. They're 10-6 or whatever they are. You know what I'm saying? Like, it's hard to be that consistently above the curve, above the injury variance. I think they did a good job going out and hiring that San Francisco tight end coach to be the OC. They're going to kind of keep continuity of thought in terms of offensive philosophy. I think they understand what Darnold is and what he can do. Like, dude, like, we had a couple crossover games with them. I got to watch him a lot last year. That dude's talented now. He can rip the football, tight windows, anticipate throws. But what they did a great job of last year is they said, "Hey man, like, we are going to, you are the definition of a trailer quarterback. We've got one of the best defenses in the league. We've got an offense that kind of supports that. We're going to run the football a lot, take play action shots, find 5 to 7 explosive chunks off of play action, and then let you kind of just manage the game outside of that." And I hate to call him a game manager because that sounds pejorative, but that's exactly what that team needed. So if he can kind of bounce back with that performance, and the defense can, I mean, that defense is a nightmare, bro. Like, when you watch
0: They're
1: that defense,
0: tough.
1: like, the way they bring pressure, the defensive front, like, if that defensive front stays healthy, and again, they have things like great hybrid nickel players with Nick Amonwori and Witherspoon there, like, they are a problem. They are like what every NFL defense is trying to get to. So that unit is so gosh darn good. I have a lot of faith that they can bounce back. It just depends on whether they can stay healthy or not.
0: Yeah, I agree. You're right though. They didn't leverage him a whole lot last year. Talking about Donald, they put him in ideal situations. One quick thing to wrap up here. I was just surprised they ran the ball more than really any other team in the NFL, it felt like, but they didn't have the efficiency on the ground. They were not a great running team last year. Commander fans that are listening out there in the DMV are going to say, well, they ran it well on Sunday Night Football. Well, you know why that happened. I just think it's hard, Logan, to have Clint Kubiak, was as a veteran kind of play caller, was able to have that patience when the run game wasn't working to stick with it. That's what I worry about with them.
1: So I think the thing is, bro, like, they can be patient with the run because their defense is so good. Like, this is a conversation we've had about Washington over the years. Like, and what I will say is, like, when you look at offenses that run the football, San Francisco's like this too. Like, their defense, when their defense is good, Kyle can be very patient as a play caller. So, like, they, like, when you watch the ebb and flow of a Seahawks game, of a San Francisco game, when the defense is playing as a top 10 unit, one of the things you'll notice is that they are totally fine punting the football. Like, in a backup situation, you'll get some kind of more conservative play calls. They'll punt, the defense will play well, and they'll kind of slowly play the field position game until they get that ball on the 35-yard line, and then it's like everybody perks up, boom, and we're ready to go. And I think when you look at Seattle, like, that's exactly what they did. They didn't have to do anything heroic or crazy. They didn't have to get off script because they're playing games 10-7, and then all of a sudden it's like, okay, we got the last position, let's go win this thing. And Sam Darnold is talented enough to get that done. And really, when you look at, if your defense is good enough, you can play the game that way. And I think that's like what you're looking at. That's how Philly plays, that's how Seattle plays, that's how these teams with like serviceable offenses play, because the defense is such a dominant group. And I think that's why you see them be like, it's the same thing in LA, man. That offense, everyone kind of touts Sean in the offense, but when you watch it, they can stick with the run game longer because the defense keeps the game in a very competitive, close environment. You don't have to do anything crazy.
0: Logan, this was fun, man. I always feel like I get smarter talking ball with you, and hopefully our listening audience, this is me chopping it up with an NFL vet, guys, and he agrees with me. So maybe you should agree with me, too. Logan, I appreciate you as always, man. We'll chop it up soon, brother.
1: Thanks, brother. Appreciate you.
0: More Westwood One Sports tonight coming at you next.

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0: we get to catch up with him. Always fun. One of the absolute best, talking all things National Football League. Anytime you get the perspective of a pro, ladies and gentlemen, you got to take it. You got to take it. Appreciate you all being here, man. About a half hour left to go. Here on a Tuesday night edition of Westwood One Sports Night, Linnell Willingham, Denton Day. Our guy Mike behind the glass. Getting her done. 310-840-4910. Had a lot of good calls and conversation on the phones about the most overrated quarterback. We went through the Athletics annual quarterbacks list, their tiers ranking. 50 execs and coaches ranked 35 NFL quarterbacks. We'll get back to that momentarily, but the top story of the night to me was the big-time money that was given out at both the wide receiver position and the running back position today. We'll start at wide receiver. Zay Flowers, who I got the chance to catch up with out at Ravens camp, he's got a brand new deal from the Baltimore Ravens, and it makes him the fourth highest paid wideout in the NFL in terms of AAV, $35 million annually on a four-year, $140 million extension. Super duper excited for Zay. What's fascinating about the Zay Flowers deal, right, is I think we're getting ready to witness a changing of the guard at both running back and wide receiver. As we sit here on August the 5th of 2026, when you look at the wide receiver position, the highest AAV is Jaxon Smith-Njigba at $42 million per in his deal, right? And he signed that this offseason, right? Reset the wide receiver market. Ja'Marr Chase is going to get paid, or going to ask to get paid at the end of next year. Justin Jefferson is going to get asked to get paid at the end of next year. And this is what happens at the position. When other guys get paid, people go, oh, well, now it's my turn to go get the bag. Now it's my turn. Now it's my turn. At what point are NFL execs going to go, all right, now, we can't have a wide receiver making $50 million annually, man. We can't. We cannot have a wide receiver making $50 million annually. That's where we're on the cusp of going, man. The next wide receiver deal, I think, is going to break $50 million per, and I just don't think that that position impacts winning enough to eat up that percentage of the salary cap, man. And they're a dime a dozen. Ever since the evolution of the 7-on-7 passing leagues at the high school level, we have seen wide receiver play explode, man. They're a dime a dozen. You can find one each and every year. Our team's going to eventually go, hey, it's not worth paying top of the market money to a guy. Let's just reset the position every 5 years with a first round pick. It's just how I look at it, man. Zay Flowers is a really good wide receiver. Like, I don't want that to be misconstrued. I think Zay could play. I think the Ravens made this deal and extended him not off of what he's already done, even though he's coming off of the best year of his career last year, 86 receptions, 1,200 yards, a dog. The thing that gets me with Zay, and why I'm excited about Zay moving forward, in this Declan Doyle offense, he is going to be sent in motion a lot. And when you think about it, right, Zay Flowers is 5'8", y'all. 5'8". In terms of, like, the AAV at receiver, he's the shortest guy. That's a top-paid guy. He's the only short top-paid guy. Everybody on this list, 6'2", 6'3", and above, 6 foot and above, at least 5'11". If you talk about Amon-Ra, he's like one of the shorter guys. But like, dog, Zay is a really damn good run after the catch threat. And at 25 years old, I think he's still an ascending football player. I like the move for Baltimore. In this Declan Doyle offense, think about some of the limitations of a smaller wide receiver, right? You worry about press man coverage. He's going to get hemmed up at the line of scrimmage. In this Declan Doyle offense, one of the big, you know, benefits of it for Zay Flowers is he's going to constantly be set in motion, giving him free releases, therefore allowing him to get open at an easier clip. But I do feel like maybe we're going to have a changing of the guard when it comes to the thought process at the wide receiver spot, man. I just don't know how far NFL owners are going to be willing to go. Denton, when I make this statement about the wide receiver spot and owners having an unwillingness to pay at a certain point. Do you think $50 million is that number? Or do you think as the cap continues to rise, teams will just bite the bullet?
1: Teams are just going to bite the bullet, especially if you're good. I mean, Jeremiah Smith, if he lives up to his hype, his extension is going to be like $55 million in like 2030 or something absurd like that. If you're really good, the billionaires will find a way to give you the money.
0: Right, which is why, you know, Jets getting paid, Jamar getting paid, JSN getting paid, they're elite. I wouldn't put Zay in that tier. You know what I'm saying? And I think Denton hit it right on the head. It's going to come down to skill at the end of the day, not market value.
1: I also wonder what teams value, right? Because I think we as fans look at certain things, mostly statistically, and we put a lot of value in that. You know, 1,000 yards feels like a pretty big milestone, right? Well, in reality, 1,000 yards in 17 games is like a hair under 60 yards a game.
0: Especially in a passing league, D-Day.
1: Like, that's not that impressive, but 1,200 yards is. And he did have a 1,200-yard season last year. So you look at his game and you say, all right, in 3 years, has he been a Jackson Smith and Jigba-level producer? No. Has he produced the way that Amon-Ra St. Brown has? No. But he's ascended every single year, and he's gotten better every single year. I think that's kind of what they're banking on.
0: Yeah, I think it's a good gamble if you're Baltimore. Life without him, you don't really want to think about. He's quickly becoming the most decorated wide receiver in Ravens history. When's the last time a Ravens receiver had back-to-back 1,000-yard receiving seasons? It's been a little while. I like the move. I think Zay Flowers is a hell of a football player. I just feel like I'm somewhere like in between where Denton feels and how I felt initially. I think Denton hits it right on the head in terms of, yeah, you're Jamar Chase's, you're Justin Jefferson's. Those guys are going to get paid one way or another, by hook or by crook, through hell or high water. They're going to get the sack. It's those second-tier wide receivers, man. And there's so, this is what gets dangerous about the conversation. There's so many good wide receivers, guys. It's the most oversaturated position in the NFL. It's the deepest position group in the NFL by far. Nico Collins Denton makes $24 million per year on average. He's also in the midst of a contract negotiation, by the way. But, like, Nico Collins, in terms of, like, his stats and what he's put up as a receiver, Nico Collins is a damn dog. He's a legitimate, like, top 12 receiver in the sport. And his AAV is like 25th. You know, like, I just think we're getting closer and closer to seeing a changing at the guard at wide receiver. And maybe, just maybe, at some point, owners are going to say, eh, I'd rather just go replace you through the draft than give you, you know, that percentage of our salary cap. Zay Flowers not the only skilled guy to get paid today. Bijan Robinson getting the bag from the Atlanta Falcons, a record-breaking deal. For the Falcons tailback. 3-year extension worth up to $75 million, making him the highest paid running back in NFL history. $51 million guaranteed. Can I give a personal shout out? Y'all know how I feel about Rich Paul. In football, right? We talk about coaches that like discover players, GMs that discover players. Rich Paul discovered Miss Nicole Lynn, who is quickly turning into one of the most successful agents in the NFL. She was on the negotiation for this deal, getting Bijan Robinson $51 million guaranteed at signing, man. And that's big time stuff. He now makes $22.5 million annually, passes Saquon. And this is the fascinating piece about all this, as I was preparing for tonight. Jeremiah Love got $53 million guaranteed at signing. Bijan Robinson's extension could not succeed that. Could not exceed that. The running back market, maybe more so than the receiver market, I think it's going to get capped out. I'm telling you, we're now at a point, just a couple years ago, and this just shows the explosion of the NFL salary cap. Just a couple of years ago, the highest paid wide receiver was making $30 million per. And now the highest paid running back is about to be making that. Like, and I think the positional value of running back, as we've seen, teams are going to devalue it.
1: It feels like running back more than anything is the pendulum that swings. Because 3 years ago, nobody wanted to pay a running back. Running back by committee, this. running back by committee, that, get a guy on a rookie year, never pay him, right? Because the Giants didn't want to pay Saquon Barkley. And Saquon Barkley has a really good year. He gets paid, and now everyone's all in love because you have Jahmyr Gibbs and Bijan Robinson and Christian McCaffrey and all these dudes. Eventually, that pendulum is going to swing back the other direction where you'll be like, all right, well, if we could give $25 million to one dude, or we could give $15 million to two separate guys to do the job of the one guy.
0: I think it's a good point. And I think we'll get there sooner with running back than wide receiver. Let's look at the running back position in terms of AAV. Bijan Robinson making $22.2 million annually. Devon Achane, he signed his extension this offseason. He's getting $16 million per. Jahmyr Gibbs is the guy who should be thanking the Lord right now that Bijan signed, because they're in the same tier of back. And I think they're in a class of their own, right? Like, I think they're a cut above the rest of the NFL at the running back position, which means Bijan's probably going to get, what, $25 million annually? Like, I don't know, you know, what the negotiating, you know, table looks like and what the conversation looks like, but those two dudes, elite players at their position, they're going to be first ballot Hall of Famers. They're kind of redefining it because they're wide receivers playing running back. That's how I look at it in terms of their shiftiness, the route running, the hands, so on and so forth. I think Jonathan Taylor's the next big running back to be in line to get paid. Is that a gnat in my house? Or is that a dust? It's like a little dust thing. Okay, I was about to be tweaked out in here if it was a gnat in my house. I'd be pissed. Jonathan Taylor's going to ask to get paid. And if you're the Indianapolis Colts, dog, you best not. Please, Colts, don't do it. Jonathan Taylor. Go ahead, Denton.
1: You don't want to pay Jonathan Taylor and Daniel Jones?
0: No.
1: And
0: I'm sorry.
1: Alec Pierce?
0: Yeah, I'm sorry. That's not a good enough trio in my core to be paying him that money. The Daniel Jones decision is egregious. You all know how I feel about that. But as far as Jonathan Taylor, like, really good back. The numbers speak for themselves. But, like, Gibbs and Bijan Robinson are a cut above. They're way, way better receivers than Jonathan Taylor is. And this is coming off of Taylor having his best year ever as a receiving back. I just don't believe, and the injuries for him has kind of deterred me as well. Between 2022 and 2023, he missed 21 games over the span of 34 possible that he could have played. So that injury history, I think, is going to hurt him at the negotiating table. But he's just not the same talent level of Bijan and Jahmyr Gibbs. He's just not. It's fascinating, though. Because every year when we have these holdouts and things like that, like, we talk about how it's going to have, you know, impact on previous, not previous, on future negotiations. I think Jonathan Taylor is going to end up getting in a messy situation with the Colts. I do. I really, really do. 310-840-4910 is the number. Last chance to chime in on the phones here on Westwood One Sports Night. What would you want to chime in on? The Athletic ranked 50. Excuse me, The Athletic interviewed 50 execs and quarterbacks, had them ranked 35 quarterbacks throughout the National Football League. You can tell it's getting near the end of the program. 50 execs and coaches ranked 35 veteran quarterbacks. Shador Sanders coming in last, and he got dunked on. One defensive coordinator said, I'd sleep like a baby if I got the chance to play him each and every week. An executive said he's inaccurate at all three levels. I can't tell if he's going to get better, but there's a huge gap between him in competent quarterback play. He was very accurate in college. So, like, this narrative that he's inaccurate, I think it's BS. He was inaccurate at times last year. You'd be inaccurate, too, if you were behind that offensive line throwing to those group of receivers. I'm just saying. I'm giving Shador the benefit of the doubt. Y'all know how I feel about the Browns. Y'all know how I feel about the entire AFC North. I think for the first time since the 90s, we're going to have an entire division make the postseason. That's how I feel about it. I'm going to be boots on the ground in Berea, Ohio, Friday. Getting an up-close-and-personal look at Browns practice. Shador Sanders, Deshaun Watson, continuing to duke it out to see who has the right to be the number one quarterback out in Cleveland with the Browns. When we had the dialogue about Shador earlier, I referenced his time at Colorado during year one, 69% completion percentage, 27 touchdowns to just 3 interceptions. And I look at how he performed against the top talent. I know they got their ass beat. I mean, absolutely dunked on, 42-6 on the road against Oregon, but Shador played well in that game, right? I know they went on the road and lost to USC, but Shador played well that game. I know I'm going to die on this hill, probably. And maybe I, not maybe, I'm not going to die on this hill. That's the wrong phrase to use. I will continue to back and support Shador Sanders until he gives me reason not to. And I know how, you can call me a flip-flopper. You can say whatever you want. If I have an opinion or a take, right, and the strong one that I've given tonight is I think Shador Sanders is going to give the Browns top 16 quarterback play throughout the course of this season, right? I think he gives them top 16 play. If Shador comes out and stinks it up during the first preseason game, if he gets the nod as a starter for the regular season and then proceeds to stink it up, if you think I'm going to sit up here and tell you he's playing well when he's playing bad, you just don't understand me yet. I am addicted to keeping it real, if I'm being honest. Like, I try to be very objective when I do this. I'm biased towards my Commanders. I can admit that. But outside of that, man, anybody could get it from me. If you suck, you suck. If you good, you good. I'm a straight shooter. That's just how I roll, man. Some people are going to like it. Some people aren't. It's your discretion. One final segment left to go here on Westwood One Sports Night. We do it the same way each and every night. We put the show to bed that day. How are we putting the show to bed tonight, my friend?
1: With the worst way possible to watch a movie. I'll share it with you next.
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0: for, brother, man. I'm just a marinating.
1: Westwood.
0: Westwood Motorsports Night. We're the youngest in charge. One final segment. Appreciate you all being here, man. Thanks for hitting us up on the phones. Thanks for getting at us in the YouTube chat. Make sure you subscribe to Westwood One Sports Night. Appreciate our guy Logan Paulson stopping by the program. NFL vet at the tight end position. Taz, play those sleepy tunes, my friend.

0: This also has to do with Spider-Man. It wasn't me. I'm prefacing the story with it wasn't me. Mm-hmm. There is a theater opening weekend of Spider-Man. This is a movie that's going to make well over $1 billion. It's a big-ass deal.
1: The Spider-Man, yeah.
0: There's a theater that, there was a showing that effectively got canceled halfway through because of flatulence. Somebody was farting too many times in a way that was deemed unwatchable. They got smoked out by the anus.
2: Pew, pew, pew! Pew, pew, pew!
0: Sounded like Jey Uso. Pow, pow.
1: I'm terrible with going to the movies, Denton. It's one thing
0: you
1: that...
0: You don't strike me as a movie guy. Like a movie theater guy.
1: I fall asleep and snore.
0: Yeah, that's kind of
1: loudly. So... It's not very good. Last movie I went to see was Nope, I believe, the Jordan Peele movie. I went with our boys from The Fan. I went with Darius and Ryan Clary, and they were so embarrassed. Our friendship's never been the same since.
0: You fell asleep during the movie with the fellas?
1: With the fellas, dog. And Darius is tapped like, bro, wake up. I'm talking about a like a loud snore, Dan. Like,
0: was this like a midnight showing?
1: No, it was broad daylight. It's like, I think we went to like a 3 o'clock movie on a Sunday. Now, we did have some adult beverages beforehand, and we did participate in some fun activities. We had a good time. Maybe that made me a little sleepy, but this is what I do. Anyone that knows me, like, the snoring bit, I got to get over. I got to continue to just make the most of our tremendous insurance and...
0: Like you say, I'm going to get over the snoring thing as if it's like a missed job application. I just gotta move forward.
1: You know? I just gotta move fast.
0: I just gotta push forward.
1: I told you, bro. Like, I told you this before. I always keep you in the loop on my my pursuit of a woman, women plural nowadays. Always a tough bit for me when I do the first sleepover. I normally don't sleep then.
0: Oh, you have.
1: And it ain't because I'm hunching all night either. It's because I'm scared to fall asleep next to the woman because she'll think that I'm a damn polar bear.
0: You got to lead with that.
1: I told you I had this one chick when I was in college. Damn near tried to kill me.
0: What? You did not tell me that.
1: So I snuck
0: into... That's how you're going to end the show?
1: I was messing with this townie in West Virginia, and she was living at her parents' house, and she snuck me in the basement, and I fell asleep, and I was snoring so loud that she put a pillow over my face so I didn't get us caught.
0: That is something. That does sound like a West Virginia townie story.
1: Damn near killed me, man. Damn near killed me. Appreciate you all being here, man. Shout out to Denton. Shout out to Mike. You all are awesome on the phones. Logan Paulson, appreciate you locking in. Drake Toll, what up, baby? I'll talk to you soon, man.
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Would you pay a running back? It is the Drake Toll Show. Westwood One Sports, the Westwood One Sports app. Drake Toll with you from the Savannah Bananas organization, Locked On Big 12, and right here on Westwood One Sports. I will ask you again, would you pay a running back? You woke up today in Anna, Texas, and you might be part of the problem. You might remember the name Ezekiel Elliott when he played for the Dallas Cowboys. You may have woken up today as a fan of the New York Jets, somewhere outside of Saugerties. And you may be a part of the problem. The day the Jets paid Le'Veon Bell. Remember that name? Le'Veon Bell? The Jets gave him a contract to play

0: running back for the Jets and it blew up in their face, you would be part of the problem, part of the reason that we don't pay running backs until now. Good morning. It is the Drake Toll Show. 310-840-4910. Would you pay a running back? 310-840-4910. Addie Bates produces. Laura Jimenez runs the board. You can listen live all day long. 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Two-time Pro Bowler Bijan Robinson yesterday signed a massive contract with the Atlanta Falcons, an extension worth up to $75 million over the next 3 years. He is now the highest-paid running back in NFL history. Adam Schefter, Ian Rappaport, the first ones on this. $51 million guaranteed. So where does that put him amongst the stars of the sport? Well, Bijan Robinson, making $22.25 million a year, surpasses Saquon Barkley. I've been of the mind that outside of Saquon Barkley, Christian McCaffrey, Derrick Henry, I'm not the guy who wants to pay the running back. Not in this era of football. I'm not the guy who wants to reset the running back market. Would you pay a running back? 310-840-4910. Let me give you the evidence. Let me take you back to what Dallas did. Take you back to what New York did. Take you to why signing a running back for big money has been a bad idea the last decade in the National Football League. Why guys like Saquon Barkley, Josh Jacobs, Tony Pollard is another example of this. The Dallas Cowboys love to get running back, sell running back. Get running back, sell running back. Would you pay a running back? The 2023 franchise tag standoff is not where this started, but it's the last massive domino where the league decided the depression of the running back is real. That we didn't, as the National Football League, want to pay running backs. Again, the depression, the peak of it, July 2023. Saquon Barkley with the Giants at the time, Josh Jacobs with the Raiders at the time, and Tony Pollard with the Cowboys at the time. All failed to secure long-term contract extensions. Those three guys were three of the best running backs in the National Football League in 2023. We knew they were stars. We knew they were good. We knew that they deserved to be in New York, L.A., Las Vegas, or Dallas for long-term deals. But did we want to pay them? Do we want to pay Saquon Barkley? Do we want to pay Josh Jacobs and Tony Pollard? Coming off elite high-touch seasons for all three, they were all forced to play 1 year, tender value, $10 million, as we threw franchise tags on names like Barkley, Jacobs, Pollard. If you analyze, so I crunched the numbers here, and in the National Football League, this is what you need to know about the running back position. After a $75 million 3 year extension was just signed between the Falcons and Bijan Robinson, here's what you need to know about the running back position. Why I'm not paying a running back. Why I don't think it's wise, still in the modern era, to pay the running back. If you analyze the NFL's non-exclusive franchise tags over the last 5 years, you will find, listen to this, when you walk into the office today, your buddy's like, hey man, you see the Bijan deal? That guy got paid. Heck yeah, you know, Falcons, they got their career guy. They got the running back for good, man. This is awesome. When your buddy says that at the water cooler, here's what you can push back with. Running back is the only position in the whole league, only position in the whole league to decline in value, dropping 15% relative to historical scaling in the last 5 years. The market is different. You don't have to pay a running back. You don't have to pay a Kevontae Williams if you are in Dallas. Just like you didn't have to pay Tony Pollard. And just like you kind of learned your lesson with Ezekiel Elliott. I'm getting there. Positions like quarterback, linebacker, increased in value by 40% over the last 5 years. I'm talking money. I'm talking contracts. They increased in value by 40%. Running back dropped by 15%. Why would you make anyone the highest paid running back in NFL history in the year 2026? By 2024, man, I'm about to give you some information, some knowledge. By 2024, the running back franchise tag sat at $11.3 million, making it cheaper to tag a running back than a kicker or a punter relative to positional scales that we've gone by historically in the National Football League. 3.2 times lower than a quarterback tag. That is why you don't pay a running back. Let's go back. Ezekiel Elliott, Le'Veon Bell, Todd Gurley. It is the Drake Toll Show. Westwood One Sports, the Westwood One Sports app. Talking Bijan Robinson's 3-year, $75 million contract extension with the Atlanta Falcons to become the highest paid running back in NFL history. Here's why you don't pay a running back. I mean, would you push back? Do you want to pay a running back? 310-840-4910. Le'Veon Bell. We'll start with him. You sit your turn, Zeke Elliott, right there. You just pop a squat in the chair, we're getting to you. Todd Gurley, pop a squat in the chair, we're getting to you. Le'Veon Bell, 2018. This is where it began. This is the first major massive domino where we all said, "Ah, oops. Maybe the running back isn't what we thought it was." The structural shift began when Le'Veon Bell rejected a multi-year offer from the Pittsburgh Steelers. Le'Veon Bell. Now it sounds absurd. At the time, we're like, yeah. Credit to the little man, Le'Veon Bell. Get it done, big guy. Go get paid. Get that bag. Now we have a little more context, right? Hindsight's 20/20. After Le'Veon Bell rejected a multi-year offer from the Pittsburgh Steelers, sat out the entire 2018 season rather than playing on consecutive franchise tags. Due to the protest, Le'Veon Bell signs a free agent contract, 4 years, $52.5 million with the New York Jets. The Jets wanted their franchise running back. Remember when the Jets wanted to be good? The Jets have done this every 3 years. Oh, hey, Le'Veon Bell. Oh, hey, Aaron Rodgers. Oh, the Jet, we're going to be good again. No, you're not. The guaranteed money to Le'Veon Bell at the time was $27 million in that contract. And it was catastrophic. Le'Veon Bell never worked out as a Jet. You might have forgotten Le'Veon Bell was a Jet, the all-pro running back for the Pittsburgh Steelers. It falls short of expectations for a player of his caliber, and it proves that teams should not commit true marquee money long-term to a running back like Le'Veon Bell. At the time, there was nothing to tell us that Le'Veon Bell couldn't have the trajectory we expect of a Bijan Robinson. At the time, we thought Le'Veon Bell was a top three running back in the National Football League. At the time, it seemed like Le'Veon Bell was the future of the position. That's how we feel about Bijan Robinson, don't we? That's what's getting Bijan Robinson paid, isn't it? Trajectory? Belief? Le'Veon Bell, in his first 5 seasons in the National Football League, rushed for 1,200 yards or more on 3 separate occasions. The only time that he rushed for less than 850 yards was his year in the league, where he played just 6 games. Oh, averaged 100 yards in those 6 games that he played. Le'Veon Bell was a star in the National Football League. He didn't last more than 2 years with the New York Jets before he goes to Kansas City, Baltimore, Tampa Bay, and we haven't seen Le'Veon Bell since 2021. He was one of the best running backs in the National Football League. We decided to finally pay the running back, and it left the Jets looking stupid. Todd Gurley, Ezekiel Elliott, would you pay a running back? 310-840-4910. The trauma of more of these mega deals killed the running back market. Ezekiel Elliott is part of why I don't want to pay a running back. When the Rams signed Todd Gurley, $60 million, 4-year, $60 million extension, the Cowboys gave Ezekiel Elliott a 6-year, $90 million extension. Todd Gurley gets 4 years, $60 million with the Rams. Zeke Elliott gets 6 years, $90 million with the Cowboys. And if you're a Cowboys fan, looking back, that ended up being a little stupid. Hey, I know we love stars. We love Zeke Elliott, you know, kind of was Dallas there for a couple years. Dak alongside Zeke, man, what this offense could do, what this team could do. Is this the Super Bowl mix on offense? That's 6 years, $90 million, $50 million guaranteed for Zeke Elliott. Hindsight's 20/20. Would you pay a running back? Front offices use disasters like Zeke Elliott, Todd Gurley, Le'Veon Bell as the tail. Do not do it. Do not pay a running back. We lost money doing it. You'll lose money too. Austin Eckler. Jonathan Taylor. You remember the whole Jonathan Taylor fallout? The frustration boiled over, if you need more context on this, when the Chargers running back, Austin Eckler, had a Zoom summit for NFL running backs in 2023. Do you remember this? He had a Zoom summit. He is having all the top running backs in the National Football League get on a phone call to talk about how poor they are.
1: Guys, I brought you guys here today because nobody wants to pay us. This is NFL Running Backs Anonymous because of what happened with Zeke Elliott and Le'Veon Bell. I think it's really bad, right, guys?
0: What was going to come of the Zoom call? What was going to come of the NFL running backs Zoom calling each other to say they're not making enough money to address a market crash? Jonathan Taylor, 2023, was forced to request a trade amid bitter contract stalemates. He missed the start of the season, Indianapolis Colts star Jonathan Taylor, because front offices viewed premier rushers as easily replaceable assets. Damn, man. Why would I? Why would I sign Saquon Barkley to a long-term deal or Bijan Robinson to a long-term deal? Why would I sign Derrick Henry to a long-term deal? Because I told you in the last 10 minutes, like I see some running backs different. I look at Saquon Barkley and say, that makes sense right there. I'd like to give that guy some money. But when Super Bowl winning teams are winning Super Bowls without running backs, did you know that last year's Super Bowl MVP, Kenneth Walker III, was irrelevant enough for the Seattle Seahawks to let him go to Kansas City? We don't need him. We don't need that guy. The running backs who have led their teams to Super Bowls, that's you've heard this. The running backs who've led their teams to Super Bowl aren't the guys that are like they're not the guys that are pushing the envelope. The running back position is not pushing the envelope. Would you pay a running back? 310-840-4910. Bijan Robinson. A massive deal. 3 years, $75 million. It's the Drake Toll Show. Westwood One Sports and the Westwood One Sports app. Let's take you to his head coach, Kevin Stefanski. Here's why he would pay a running back. Bijan Robinson is special.
2: Number one, and I mentioned this to you guys before, is when you start watching tape on another team, you typically start from the beginning and go to the end. So I watched every play for the offense, defense, and special teams as I was taking this job or getting ready to take this job. And, you know, I don't, was it the second play or third play where he went 50 yards for a touchdown? So not long is the answer to the first part. The second part, you know, I remember my first day here, got off the airplane in the car heading over here, and I was with somebody that was just extolling his Bijan's virtues as a person, and it was one of those you're not going to believe it when you first meet him type of thing. And I think it's true. You know, he's wired the right way, was raised the right way. He's a team guy all the way, and that could be rare sometimes in this day and age. But it's just who he is. It's certainly authentic. That's been my experience with him from the moment I met him here in the locker room to now. He's all about the team, and I don't see that changing.
0: He's a good guy. He's a great player and he's a good guy. Does that like Zeke Elliott was a great player and a good guy? I thought Zeke Elliott could have been the future of the NFL at the running back position. Todd Gurley, great guy. Jonathan Taylor, great guy. Austin Eckler, great guy. Good running backs. Le'Veon Bell, great guy. Tony Pollard, great guy. Josh Jacobs, great guy. Do you pay a running back? Do you build your franchise around a running back? Sam in Anna, Texas, says the Ezekiel Elliott fallout is the same reason I don't need a long-term contract for the Cowboys at the running back position ever. Period, period, period. Dot, dot, dot. Thank you, Sam. 310-840-4910. That's what I'm saying. Even the last, I just referenced it, Isaiah Pacheco, Super Bowl champion as the starting running back in the Super Bowl. Kenneth Walker III, Cam Akers, Leonard Fournette started for the Buccaneers in 2020. Damian Williams, Sony Michel, LeGarrette Blount, C.J. Anderson. These are the names of Super Bowl starting quarterback, starting running backs. Why are we paying this position? Why is the market resetting and going up when it's the position that's proven to be the least valuable? I gave you the stat. I'll give it to you one more time before we go to break here. Gave you the number. The running back position is the only one in the last 5 years to decline in value, dropping 15% relative to historic scaling, to drop in franchise tag value. When we come back, the biggest storyline of the NFL yesterday is devastating news for the Dallas Cowboys. Let's connect the dots. 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
3: 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That's all. CeeDee Lamb's just asking for money, period. Let me read you this. The highest paid wide receivers per average annual value. Jackson Smith and Jigba, Seattle, $42 million. Jamar Chase, Cincinnati, $40 million. Drake London, Atlanta, $35 million. And now Zay Flowers, $35 million. A massive deal with the Baltimore Ravens, maybe the biggest news that came out of yesterday afternoon. The two-time Pro Bowler for the Ravens just signed a deal with $140 million, 108 guaranteed. Would you pay a wide receiver? 310-840-4910. 310-840-4910. The phone lines are open. We had three phone calls in the first segment. The phone lines were closed. They're open now. They're very open and they're very ready. 310-840-4910. Sorry about that. That's on me. Somewhere buried in the middle of those names, Zay Flowers, Drake London, is CeeDee Lamb. In AAV, in average annual value, CeeDee Lamb is now the sixth highest paid wide receiver in the National Football League. If I'm CeeDee Lamb and I see that Zay Flowers just signed a deal worth $140 million, that $140 million is tabbed to the name Zay Flowers, my ears perk up, because my name's CeeDee Lamb. And I might be the best wide receiver in the National Football League. So when I saw the Zay Flower news yesterday, when I see contracts that are signed, like Bijan Robinson to the Falcons, Zay Flowers, his deal with the Ravens, I don't necessarily think about the guy. I think about how it resets the position. What's everybody else going to think? What kind of contract conversations are going to happen now across the National Football League because a guy like Bijan is signing the highest paid deal in running back history, or a guy like Zay Flowers is signing a deal that is the most lucrative wide receiver deal in Baltimore Ravens history? I don't think about the guy. I think about CeeDee Lamb. I think about Jamar Chase, Justin Jefferson. How are they going to react to this? How is this going to change the wide receiver position in the National Football League? Would you pay a wide receiver? 310-840-4910. And as I was thinking about CeeDee Lamb, I went right back to, as I'm thinking about CeeDee Lamb, I went right back to 2024 when Jerry Jones and CeeDee, and Jerry's been the historic, I'm not going to pay anybody, and then we're not going to have contract talks in the middle of the season. We're not going to do that. I don't do that around here. All right, y'all. That same Jerry was asked at training camp in 2024 if there's a sense of urgency to pay CeeDee Lamb to get a deal done. This is back in 2024. Here's what Jerry had to say then.
4: No. Why you say that? I went to high school or I went to college. I don't know why I said it, but I'm just saying I don't know. I don't have a sense of urgency about getting it done.
5: It's a long-standing
4: tradition. Pick any reason you want. I said Nobu 2 days ago. Give that as a reason.
6: Yes, sir.
3: There is the effervescent Jerry Jones on why he had no urgency then to pay CeeDee Lamb. I don't care if the guy wants to get paid. I don't care what his timeline is. I'm Jerry Jones. I'll do it my way. So that contract negotiation leads to a four-year, $136 million contract extension with the Dallas Cowboys for CeeDee Lamb. But that was 2024. That contract expires in 2028. Has now seen him passed by when Drake London waved hello from his motorcycle, and Zay Flowers went right past CeeDee Lamb in the money category. Would you pay a wide receiver? 310-840-4910. And we know CeeDee Lamb is a money guy. He likes the cash. In February, Chad Ochocinco was asked about paying CeeDee Lamb. He said, look, you can't pay George Pickens on the Cowboys roster without CeeDee having something to say about it. Here's Ochocinco.
6: I would love for George Pickens to stay in Dallas. I understand if he's able to go somewhere else and get his true market value,
7: right,
6: which I want him to get, like everyone else was able to get, as a true number one. They can't pay him and overlap CeeDee's contract. I don't think it's possible. Then you piss CeeDee off. As much as they respect each other, as much as they love each other, CeeDee views himself as that number one.
3: You can't pay guys on CeeDee's own team without CeeDee Lamb getting frustrated because he's a number one. Would you pay a wide receiver? Zay Flowers. A record-breaking payday in Baltimore to become the highest-paid wide receiver in franchise history. And it's the Drake Toll Show, Westwood One Sports, the Westwood One Sports app. Let's take it out to the phone lines, 310-840-4910. Bruce in L.A. Bruce, would you pay a running back or a wide receiver?
8: Hey, Drake, how you doing? Great show today. The quarterback, by far, as you know, is the most valuable player in the NFL. The quarterback combined with his five offensive linemen, five 350-pound tanks protecting him, in my opinion, is 80% of the team. Despite what all the so-called experts on the NFL shows say, all the other players combined are less than 20%. A quarterback gets his success from himself. He needs the protection of the offensive line, but what he does is himself. As opposed to running backs, to ask your question, a running back's entire success is the success of the offensive line, how big a hole they make. A wide receiver, somewhere in the middle. Wide receiver, not nearly as important as a quarterback, but I would pay a lot more money for a wide receiver. A running back, I would pay barely above the minimum. As soon as they start demanding money, ship them out. They should have shipped, if Jones had been smart back then, and he's not the only one, he would have just shipped Ezekiel Elliott out and replaced him with anybody and with a good offensive line. The production over four years will be more or less the same.
3: I appreciate the phone call, Bruce, out of L.A., 310-840-4910, and he's spot on. Here's what he's spot on about. Here's what Bruce just landed the plane with, is if you're Jerry Jones, who you just heard from talking about contract, let's go back one more time. Here's how Jerry Jones felt about a contract extension for CeeDee. This is Jerry Jones after he'd already given a boatload of money to Ezekiel Elliott and it didn't work out. He's already callous from that deal. And this is Jerry Jones talking about a dominant wide receiver in the NFL saying, I'm in no rush for contract talks to get done. This is the way Jerry does business. Take a listen again.
4: No. Why do you say that? I'm just... I went to high school or I went to college. I don't know why I said it, but I'm just saying I don't know. I don't have a sense of urgency about getting it done.
5: It's a long tradition.
4: Pick any reason you want. I said no boo 2 days ago. Give that as a reason.
7: Yes, sir.
3: I'm in no urgency to pay CeeDee Lamb. I don't know. And for the same reason, I went to dinner the other day, I went to high school, I went to college, I don't know, I'm in no rush. There's no urgency for me. I've long-term contracts for skill position, I've learned my lesson. And what I like about the call from Bruce is he's been in the middle of the fray in Los Angeles with a guy like Austin Eckler or a guy like Todd Gurley, these players who are demanding big contracts. Again, Gurley got a deal with the Rams, 4 years, $60 million. Where's Todd Gurley right now? How did that work out? Austin Eckler is the same guy for the Chargers who hosted a Zoom summit for NFL running backs in 2023 for them to all talk about how poor they are. L.A. has been the hotbed for examples of how the running back position just isn't what it was in the National Football League from a cash standpoint. I don't want to pay you. Bijan Robinson just got paid. Saquon Barkley to Derrick Henry. The running back position has its anomalies. Christian McCaffrey. Addie Bates said in the break, she would pay Christian McCaffrey. Not because he's cute, but because very good at football.
5: Exactly.
3: Yep, thank you. And I wonder if the death of the running back position from a contract standpoint will stand the test of time, or if this Bijan Robinson news resets it. I wonder, with a guy like Zay Flowers getting paid yesterday, if we look around the room and a CeeDee Lamb raises his hand and says, whoa, hey, wait a second. I deserve to get paid. I don't deserve to sit in a back seat behind Drake London and Zay Flowers in contract conversations. Rip my thing up and pay me. You know, Dave in accounting? What if you found out tomorrow? I mean, Dave in accounting's pretty good. He's good at his job. But you've been here longer. You've been at the company far longer than Dave in accounting. And you know you're better at your job than Dave is. You're in the top 3 to 5 people you work around in productivity. Sales, right? So when you find out Dave from accounting's making more money than you, you're not happy. Dave from accounting's good. Zay Flowers is good. But CeeDee Lamb is sitting in his cubicle going, Whoa, hey, I just heard through the grapevine what Dave's making. How is that guy making more money than me? Wouldn't you be frustrated? Wouldn't you be frustrated if that coworker, if that guy working at your job was making more money than you? But you know you're quite a bit better than Dave is at your job. The 27-year-old CeeDee Lamb is the best wide receiver in the National Football League. Yeah. He's the best. If I had to build around one guy, and I know Jackson Smith and Jigba, Puka Nacua, I'm building around CeeDee Lamb. 27-year-old CeeDee Lamb. And if I'm the Dallas Cowboys, I'm warning you today that with Zay Flowers getting paid, with Drake London getting paid, the next guy, you just heard from Jerry Jones, who already had no urgency in paying CeeDee Lamb. You just heard from Chad Ochocinco, who said CeeDee Lamb would be mad if guys on his own team got paid. You just heard that CeeDee Lamb likes money, and the Dallas Cowboys have not been in any rush in the past to pay him. If I'm CeeDee Lamb, I'm getting my bag. I just watched Dave from accounting, a la Zay Flowers. I just watched Brian from HR, hello Drake London, get paid more money than me. Can I introduce you to my friend CeeDee Lamb? If you're when he was a rookie, 935 yards for the Dallas Cowboys. 935 yards as a rookie in 2020. It's his worst NFL season. Since then, 5 consecutive years. 5 consecutive years of CeeDee Lamb over 1,000 yards. 1,749 yards in 2023, alongside 12 touchdowns. That's one of the great, great wide receiver performances you can dig up out of the National Football League. Would you pay a wide receiver? 310-840-4910. Again, appreciate the call there, Bruce. Got a text. Why would you pay a quarterback? History tells you you can't win with a quarterback on a massive contract. Well, the Atlanta Falcons decided to pay 2 quarterbacks. If we're talking contracts and big contracts in the last 24 hours, Bijan Robinson becoming the highest paid running back in NFL history. I go to the Atlanta Falcons and say, hey, it's great that you have the highest paid running back to pair with your wide receiver, Drake London. It's great that you have a Kyle Pitts who's rejuvenated his NFL career. Finally, I can draft him in fantasy and not feel guilty about it. But when your quarterbacks are Michael Penix Jr., broken, and Tua Tagovailoa, broken, what is the point in paying a running back just to give him money to watch the team die? You don't even have a quarterback. I wanted to take it easy today on the Atlanta Falcons. I didn't want to go all in. I wanted to make this conversation more about contract talks, more about money across the league, more about the best players in the league demanding more money based on Bijan Robinson or Zay Flowers. But if we want to go into paying a quarterback and how paying a quarterback's too risky or quarterbacks on long-term deals might deteriorate, I think the Atlanta Falcons would be happy with a quarterback, any sort of quarterback. And that's the same franchise that learned their lesson when they paid Kirk Cousins way too much money. Way too much money. They gave Kirk Cousins a lucrative deal just for Kirk to now be the starting quarterback of the Las Vegas Raiders. When we return, 310-840-4910, phone lines are staying open. Would you pay a running back? Would you pay a wide receiver? Let's give you the death of the San Diego Padres. It's Westwood One Sports and the Westwood One Sports app. Why are they dead? This is the Drake Toll Show.
7: Here. Bears QB Caleb Williams is generating a ton of hype. Coach Ben Johnson, are you worried?
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0: The San Diego Padres. What are you doing? What are you doing? You decide to go at the trade deadline and buy. This is the same San Diego Padres team that sits 10 games back of the LA Dodgers in their division. In the National League West, the San Diego Padres are out of the conversation of winning the division and getting a playoff spot via winning the division. And of the wild card standings, guess who's not currently in the postseason? The San Diego Padres. Miami Marlins sit a game behind them, creeping up. The Pittsburgh Pirates, just 2.5 games behind the Padres. There's this whole group, conglomerate of teams in the National League that are fighting for a spot. The Cubs, the Phillies, the Diamondbacks, Padres, Marlins, Pirates, Cardinals. Even the Reds are in there fighting for a spot in the wild card. So what do the San Diego Padres do with nothing promised? With no idea if they'll even make the postseason? They went into the trade deadline and they bought. We want more stars. We want to go win the trade deadline. It is the Drake Toll Show, Westwood One Sports and the Westwood One Sports app. Addie Bates produces, Laura Jimenez runs the board, Drake Toll with you. 310-840-4910. We've asked the question today, would you pay a running back in the National Football League? Would you pay a wide receiver in the National Football League? Would you pay A.J. Preller to be your leader, your franchise guy, your GM? A.J. Preller of the San Diego Padres has done it again, grabbing Casey Mize and Robbie Ray and kicking off our biggest losers of the day. Maybe the San Diego Padres. This clip notwithstanding, Sammy Levitt tweets yesterday, an update from Lake Elsinore. Nick Pivetta walked off the mound after throwing a pitch and just went straight to the dugout. Take a listen.
1: Here comes the 2-2, and
2: oh,
1: that just misses.
3: Wait,
1: Pivetta is walking off the field. I think he thought that was strike three.
3: What is he, pitch count? Or
1: maybe he hurt himself.
3: Yeah.
1: Oh, no. Nick Pivetta, who is here on a rehab assignment.
3: Well, now if he walked off injured, then the pitcher's allowed to.
0: Yeah, Nick Pivetta, 60-day IL, coming back, making a rehab start. Could be for a staff that has completely blown up this year, the San Diego Padres, banged up with injuries. It's the same reason they went and got two new pitchers at the trade deadline. Now a possibility that a guy who they need back to compete in the postseason, Nick Pivetta, out again with injury. Addie, why does a team 10 games below their division lead buy at the trade deadline?
4: Woo, because they want to win. They want to compete, and they don't have the right pieces right now. And he walked off yesterday with tightness in his elbow. Why was he on the IL? Right flexor strain over there in that elbow. So Nick Pivetta, Padres, not good.
0: Biggest loser of the day. Give me the Atlanta Falcons. Yeah! Talking about Bijan Robinson, the highest paid running back in National Football League history. Why are we paying running backs in 2026? It didn't work for Saquon Barkley with the Giants. They didn't want to pay him. Josh Jacobs with the Raiders. Tony Pollard with the Cowboys back in 2023. None of those franchises, the Giants, the Raiders, the Cowboys, wanted to pay Barkley, Jacobs, Pollard. What did they do? It was the great franchise tag standoff of 2023. And the shrinking franchise tag value of the wide receiver or running back position in the National Football League showcases the question is valid. It makes it very clear the question's valid. Why would you pay a running back? Atlanta just did, locking in Bijan Robinson. The same Atlanta who is the home of Drake London. How are the Falcons going to get the ball to they don't have a quarterback to hand the ball to Bijan Robinson, or a quarterback to throw the ball to Drake London, or a quarterback to throw the ball to Kyle Pitts. What are you going to do? It's been a disastrous offseason for Kevin Stefanski, as he and the Falcons have opted to settle with Michael Penix Jr. and Tua Tagovailoa at quarterback. You talk about biggest losers of the day? The offseason for Ian Cunningham, the new general manager in Atlanta who was hired in January, Kevin Stefanski, their new head coach, who came over from the Cleveland Browns after leading the Browns to the playoffs. In this complex web of high expectations and new era, the transition to Stefanski, while positive, has been marred by Ian Cunningham, the general manager, giving Stefanski the options of Michael Penix Jr. and Tua Tagovailoa at quarterback. Now, why should that concern you? Well, Michael Penix Jr. has had nearly 10 major injuries since the beginning of his collegiate career 7 years ago. Oh, and Tua Tagovailoa, as you would well know, if you've watched a single Dolphins game in the last 5 seasons, he's maybe the most concussion-prone quarterback in the National Football League. Fetal position multiple times for Tua Tagovailoa over the last 4 years, 5 years of his career. And now the Atlanta Falcons, biggest losers of the day, get new news that edge rusher Jalen Walker, per ESPN, is feared to have a torn ACL. The same Jalen Walker, who was the first-round draft pick out of Georgia, 15th overall in 2025 to the Atlanta Falcons. Had a bang-up rookie season, 5.5 sacks. The Atlanta Falcons just cannot win for losing at this point. You paid your guys. You got your skill guys, Bijan Robinson, Drake London, Kyle Pitts. But if you have no quarterback to throw to them, if you have no defense, then what do you have left? Biggest losers of the day. Let's take you back to baseball on the Drake Toll Show. Westwood One Sports, the Westwood One Sports app. Drake Toll with you. Kyle Tucker, biggest loser of the day. The L.A. Dodger. Take a listen at the Boo Birds that rained down in Chicago.
2: Let's see what kind of hand Kyle Tucker gets here, coming back to Wrigley Field. The opposite of a hand.
0: Addie Bates, MLB Radio, MLB Network, good morning to everyone but Kyle Tucker.
4: My favorite part of the entire game, and it wouldn't have been great audio, but there's a point where Miguel Amaya, their catcher, goes to throw the ball back to the pitcher and hits Kyle Tucker in the head, who is there in the batter's box. Best thing ever.
0: It's awesome. The LA Dodgers, as a collective, are facing their fair share of boos over the course of this week. Last night, they started Tarek Skubal for the first time. That's right. L.A. Dodger Tarek Skubal, the guy who won back-to-back Cy Youngs in the American League and now is a member of the L.A. Dodgers, got his first opportunity to pitch for the boys in blue. What did he do? He actually threw pretty well. A gem for Tarek Skubal. 6 innings, 2 earned runs, 6 strikeouts in that span, and only walked 2. However, the Dodgers had no offensive production. They fall 5-1 in Chicago, and the skid continues for L.A. Still 9 games ahead in the division. Still 9 games ahead. But a rocky last couple weeks for L.A., this super team. And now they've lost 5 straight. Oh, the
5: Dodger. I will not hurt myself.
0: Oh, the Dodger. Biggest loser of the day. The Akron Zips football team. We're poor. Give us money. In one of the wildest new promotions, Akron football tweets, make history and be the lucky season ticket holder to design the opening drive of the home opener when we play Robert Morris. Akron football is asking you to buy season tickets, which the cheapest season ticket is $75, by the way, and you'll be included in a raffle to call plays on their first offensive possession at home this year. There's an extra chance to win with every new season ticket holder that you refer. The random drawing will be among season ticket holders, and the drawing will be held on August 19th. You think the people of Akron will be frustrated the fourth time running 4 verticals in a row? Engage 8, run offense. Engage 8, run engage 8, run offense. Engage 8, do it. Field goal, punt. I would create chaos. There is an addendum from Akron, bottom of the graphic. You will do this with the head coach, of course. This hasn't been done before, but we're not crazy. You sound a little crazy. This is maybe the most creative way that a college football team has gone to the craziest length they've gone to make new money. And finally, your biggest loser of the day, the Colorado Buffaloes football roster. You know Deion's still a head coach there? Do you know Deion Sanders is still the head coach of Colorado? People forget. They don't remember it. Their team is comically small. Somebody tweeted yesterday, crazy, every time we see a clip once a year of Colorado fall camp, it looks like a bunch of Pop Warner kids running around in those jumbo helmets. Well, there's a reason why. The Buffaloes have 11 players who are 5'9 or smaller at a defensive back who weighs 140 pounds. Not to out them, but Cole Mathis, Quentin Gibson, DeKalen Taylor, a bunch of 5'9 kids at DB and wide receiver. Oh, yeah? You just wait until the running back Bryce Hicks, 5'9, 185 pounds, is running at you. Good luck. Buckle up that chin strap, buddy. Or Cam Newton. No, not that Cam Newton. 5'9, 185 at running back. Prosper, Texas kid. Come on. Those are our biggest losers of the day. When we return, man, I can't get over this. I cannot get over this. The Atlanta Falcons are a dead duck football team. It's Westwood One Sports, the Westwood One Sports app. Here's the latest breaking news and bad news in ATL. 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
1: What are the Atlanta Falcons doing? And maybe that question applies for all of time. I'm going to take you through a timeline of what the Atlanta Falcons have done, the pain that has been caused to fans of that NFL franchise. But I want to ask you a question. Would you pay a running back? 310-840-4910. The phone lines are open. You can call or text the show, 310-840-4910. It's the Drake Toll Show. Drake Toll with you from the Savannah Bananas organization, Locked On Big 12. Addie Bates produces. Laura Jimenez runs the board. The Atlanta Falcons just paid a running back. They just gave Bijan Robinson money. He's now the highest paid running back in NFL history. That's stupid. But Bijan's got, I know. It's stupid. Why? I've learned my lesson here. I've seen this song and dance before. In 2018, we all thought Le'Veon Bell with the Pittsburgh Steelers, I mean, the guy keeps rushing for 1,000 yards year in, year out. We all thought Le'Veon Bell was a Bijan Robinson-esque running back. A proven running back in the National Football League. Top three running back in the National Football League. Le'Veon Bell, the Pittsburgh Steeler. And you know what happened? You know what happened in 2018? Le'Veon Bell created the structural shift for running backs. When he sat out the entire 2018 season, rather than play on consecutive franchise tags, he told the Pittsburgh Steelers, no, I'm sitting out. Then I'll go sign a free agent deal with the Jets. 4 years, $52.5 million. That's a good deal. Good. Hey, we got a long-term contract, double-digit, $1 million. We got 10 plus

0: $1 million a year, double digits in the millions annually. Great, awesome. And then where's Le'Veon Bell? He's missing. He's gone missing. Where's Le'Veon Bell? It was catastrophic what happened to the New York Jets when they signed Le'Veon Bell. He's not the only example. Mega deals like Todd Gurley or Ezekiel Elliott. For Todd Gurley, 4 years, $60 million with the LA Rams. The Dallas Cowboys, Ezekiel Elliott, 6 years, $90 million. Jerry finally said, fine, I'll pay a guy. Where's Ezekiel Elliott? Where's Todd Gurley? Where's Le'Veon Bell? At that time in the National Football League, we would have compared Todd Gurley and Ezekiel Elliott and Le'Veon Bell to Bijan Robinson. We thought at one point those guys were stars, top-end running backs in the National Football League. And then 4 years, 5 years later, where are they? Gone. Disappeared. And by 2026, they're double gone. Would you pay a running back? 310-840-4910. Bijan Robinson. 3 years with the Atlanta Falcons. His worst season was his rookie season. And he still nearly eclipsed 1,000 yards on the ground. Last year, 1,400 yards. Nearly 1,500 yards. Now just 7 touchdowns compared to the 14 that he scored in 2024. So you're telling me his production went down? Yeah, his scoring went down. Well, let's dig deeper. His scoring goes down. His rushing yards are still there. We've established that he's a great running back. I mean, what's the guy complaining about? I open the Drake Toll show and he's mad at the Falcons. He's mad at Bijan Robinson. He's mad at the contract. He's penny pinching these NFL players. Why? Well, because I've seen this. I have the analytics. I've got it sitting right in front of me. I've got it right here. Based on franchise tags, which tells you oftentimes the value of a position in the National Football League. Over the last 5 years, running back is the only position in the league. Not punter, not kicker, not DB, not offensive lineman. It's the only position in the league to decline in value, dropping 15% relative to historic scaling. Bijan Robinson plays running back. And it's time for our obituaries. It's the Drake Toll Show. Westwood One Sports and the Westwood One Sports app. Drake Toll with you. Would you pay a running back? 310-840-4910. Dead today, the Atlanta Falcons. They just paid a running back. Positions like quarterback and linebacker over the last 5 years have spiked by over 40% in value. But the running back franchise tag that sits around $11 million makes it cheaper to tag a running back than a kicker or punter relative to the positional scale. It's a better financial move to keep the kicker in the fold instead of Bijan Robinson based on how the league has devalued the running back, and rightfully so. Thank you, Austin Eckler or Cam Akers or Ezekiel Elliott or Le'Veon Bell. But it goes deeper for the Atlanta Falcons. Not only do we have to answer the question, would you pay a running back, 310-840-4910? Would you let your rookie run over a cop? It's 310-840-4910. It's another question to throw in there. James Pierce Jr., one of the Falcons' best players last season, a rookie, will not play in the National Football League this year and will probably never play in the National Football League ever again. Why? Well, let me take you back to February. The 22-year-old James Pierce Jr., what did he do? Well, may have ran over a cop. He was involved in a domestic dispute with WNBA player Rakia Jackson of the LA Sparks, whom he had dated since their time together at Tennessee. According to police and arrest affidavits, Jackson attempted to drive away from Pierce and headed toward the Doral Police Department. She's trying to get away from him. Authorities stated Pierce pursued her and intentionally rammed his SUV into the rear of her vehicle twice. Then, officers attempted to intervene at the station. Pierce ignored commands, fled the scene, struck a police officer's knee with his car, and it triggered a police chase that ended when Pierce crashed his SUV, fled on foot, and was apprehended following a brief struggle. As a rookie, James Pierce Jr. had 10.5 sacks. Then in the offseason, what did he do? Well, aggravated battery with a deadly weapon, fleeing and eluding police, resisting an officer with violence, and stalking. Now, what? the stalking charge was reduced to a misdemeanor, so take that as you will. Things get even worse for the Atlanta Falcons, who continue to flounder in the National Football League. What do you not only consider James Pierce Jr., the rookie who fell apart, ruined his career, and has 4 charges against him, 3 of them as felonies. Things got even worse for the Atlanta Falcons when they signed a running back. I told you, don't sign running backs. Don't give them big deals. And they get the news in the same day that Jalen Walker, their other star rookie defender, who had 5.5 sacks last year, tore his ACL. So one rookie goes Grand Theft Auto. The other rookie has an ACL that's ground beef. And in the middle of all that, you paid a running back. The Atlanta Falcons, baby. The Atlanta Falcons. I'm not even done. I can keep going. They paid Drake London. They paid Kyle Pitts. The Matt Ryan dead money albatross. Remember when Ryan and the Falcons split in 2022? You might not. I'll give you some context here. It left the franchise with $40 million in dead cap space. Like, this isn't just things have been bad for the Falcons for the last 6 months. No, this is 6+ years. 7-10 in 2022, 7-10 in 2023. Just wasting away with Arthur Smith as your head coach. And then they preach patience, cap, money. They want to be money wise. And they give $180 million, $100 million guaranteed to Kirk Cousins just to, 6 weeks later, draft Michael Penix Jr. 8th overall. Where's Kirk Cousins? He's the starting quarterback of the Las Vegas Raiders. Where's Michael Penix Jr.? Turns out his ACL is also ground beef. Who's their starting quarterback? Well, they brought in Tua Tagovailoa. Where is he? Another concussion. A disaster! In Atlanta, 310-840-4910. Would you pay a running back? Because somewhere in the middle of all of that, Atlanta said, we're going to pay a running back. And finally, our last obituary, beating it. Dead today. GameStop tweets, stop beating it. Trade your busted controller in for the same credit as a working one until August 15th, only at GameStop. Stop beating it. Courtesy of GameStop. No free ads. Those are today's obituaries. I don't know why I got so frustrated about the Falcons being dead. But did you hear all the stuff I read you? Did you hear all the stuff that I've conveyed to you? The research that I've done? What a bad existence. A Falcons fan? Ugh, gross. It is the Drake Toll Show. Westwood One Sports and the Westwood One Sports app. After our obituaries, as you know, comes the quickie. Top 5 headlines in all of sports. Addie Bates reads them. Drake Toll has a minute to respond to each.
1: As a Saints fan, I also can't think of anything worse than being a Falcons fan.
0: Would you pay a running back? Don't. Stop paying running backs.
1: Noted. Noted. Here's your first headline for the quickie. Ooh, Adley Rutschman was reportedly on the way to see Spider-Man Brand New Day with his Orioles teammates when he found out he was traded to the Red Sox. They did not see the movie.
0: Oh, no. I go to that movie. Could you pry my cold, dead hands from Tom Holland's Spider-Man 4 or whatever it is. Spider-Man. Oh. This is better than did it say how he found out? Did he get a call or was
1: yeah,
0: it
1: you get
0: just
1: a call. They got okay. a call.
0: Because most of the guys find out via tweet. Guy, I remember being I spent a summer on Cape Cod and the scouts that were up there were like, oh, like the scouts didn't know. It's just you just find out via Twitter now who gets traded and where they get traded. The Adley Rutschman move is again a move for the Boston Red Sox to contend. They want to win a World Series this year. They are the hottest team in baseball since summer began. And by the way, they're doing it all with an interim coach in Chad Tracy. Turns out, firing your manager, pretty good idea. Just look at Philadelphia, look at Boston, take notes San Francisco. That's a minute.
1: Here's your next headline. Tarek Skubal takes loss despite effective Dodgers debut versus the Cubs.
0: Oh, the old Paul Skeens treatment, huh? By the way, Paul Skeens' arm is dead. We're talking about ground beef. Something's going on with that guy's elbow. Something's going on.
1: I can fix him.
0: Yeah. I think he's got a girlfriend, but close. It was a good night for Tarek Skubal. Just no offense behind him. Goes six innings, six strikeouts, two earned runs. Still a 5-1 win for the Chicago Cubs over the L.A. Dodgers. And Skubal's debut, he did what Skubal's supposed to do. But if the Dodgers can't hit baseball and now have five straight losses, people are asking the question, are the Dodgers washed? Are the Dodgers washed? They're not, but... when you got Ohtani to Freeman to Muncy to Betts to Tucker to you keep going down the line. You got a hit. You got a hit. Skubal does his job. The bats don't. That's a minute.
1: Let's go to the gridiron for a second. Darnell Wright and the Bears reach a 4-year, $116 million extension.
0: Yep. There was bad news for the Bears yesterday. Kobe Bryant out the door. But then good news for the Bears. Pay offensive linemen. I don't want to pay a running back. I do want to pay offensive linemen and Darnell Wright. 4-year contract extension, $93 million guaranteed, $116 million overall. His $29 million per year trails only Laremy Tunsil. The weed guy? Oh yeah, the weed guy. It trails only Laremy Tunsil in annual cash for an offensive lineman. Laremy making $30 million. Wright's 29 is colossal. The Bears? They got an all-pro offensive lineman. Pay the offensive lineman.
1: Here's your next headline. Ooh, the Brewers' initial offer for Tarek Skubal included three prospects, all of whom were hitters, and at least two were top 100 prospects per Adam McAlvey. Luis Peña, their number one prospect, was one of the three prospects included in the offer.
0: Do I have to have a minute of response to this?
1: I'm just saying they were willing to give up their number one prospect. The conspiracy keeps going, guys. The collusion. Yeah.
0: There's collusion here. It's similar to the Rams. We're going to get to this in a second. L.A. is just this colossal sports mecca right now. They just keep winning at everything. Why have a farm system? Why have draft picks? That's the L.A. way. Just go get star. See star, get star. That's how it works in Los Angeles. How it works for the Dodgers. That's how it works for the Lakers. Clippers are still there. Clippers, they're more of a C-star, create fake tree company to pay star franchise. But the rest of L.A. is C-star, take star. I guess in a roundabout way, the Clippers, that's all they were doing with Kawhi Leonard. Allegedly. That's a minute.
1: C-star, take star. Here's your final headline. Ooh. UFC parent company lost $30 million on White House Freedom 250 event.
0: No! Oh, say can you? You see the national anthem for the WPBL?
1: With Martha Reeves.
0: She's just screeching. There's new footage that has surfaced of the rehearsal where she looks at the two backup singers like, y'all are pitchy. Why do I need backup singers?
1: She goes, y'all are out of tune.
0: Y'all are out of tune. And then gives one of the worst national anthem performances of all time. Sorry, Martha.
1: Oh.
0: So in regards to this headline, yes, $30 million down the drain for UFC, but people that were there said it was really cool. They liked it. Man, whatever.
1: They got
0: I don't know.
1: That.
0: Like, what, you know, like, whatever. I'm not a UFC guy.
2: Can you see?
0: Oh, Martha Reeves, man. You're right. It's the backup singers. They were pitchy. We got to get them in check next time. That's a minute.
1: Those are your headlines for the day.
0: Would you pay a running back? Terry in Michigan is on the line. Terry, here's what I need from you. I'm going to ask you a big favor here to hold on through this break. And when we get back, let's answer the question. Did the Atlanta Falcons just tank their franchise for good by making the biggest mistake NFL franchises can make? 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
3: The 49ers brought back Deebo Samuel to team with Mike Evans. Does Brock Purdy have enough weapons to keep up with the Rams and Seahawks? Westwood One Sports.
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0: pay a running back. If we've learned anything in the National Football League, it's that running backs are the number one people to not pay. Because it just falls apart. It just doesn't work. I got plenty of examples lined up. Bijan Robinson is the most recent running back to get paid in the National Football League. Atlanta Falcons, the highest paid running back of all time now. 3 years, $75 million deal. I've got example after example about how paying running backs is the wrong way to run your NFL franchise. Why hear it from me when you can hear it from Terry from Michigan? It's the Drake Toll Show, Westwood One Sports, at the Westwood One Sports app. Terry, good morning. Thanks for the phone call. You're on the Drake Toll Show.
1: Good morning. Listen, now I'll give you two different areas of players. Walter Payton, Marcus Allen, Barry Sanders, right here at Detroit. It wasn't like they didn't pay Barry, but they still wanted him at least up to 8 years to come. But now, say McCaffrey, the guy you talk about, Dijon, and even Gibbs, per se, two different eras. McCaffrey, two different eras, and the Walter Payton, Herschel Walkers, and all them. You need a running game to win, like you need a defense to win. So why not pay those guys? Those guys know much about the market as you. They're lawyers, they're agents, they're lawyers, know about the market. And the battle of them. So, yeah, pay a running back because you need a running. Without a run game, you're not going to win. Without a defense, you're not going to win. So why not pay the guys?
0: Yeah, I appreciate the phone call, Terry. That's good. We lost you there, kind of cutting in and out, Terry. But Terry, I got you. I 310-840-4910. Appreciate that phone call. And I had a couple follow-ups there. We're kind of losing you in and out. And here this is great. This is great. This is a brand new exit to take off the interstate here on the conversation about paying a running back. When we talk the Walter Paytons, the Herschel Walkers, the Emmitt Smiths of the world, and the dominance of a run game, the first pushback I was going to have on Terry is talking eras of the National Football League. Like, you know, if we dominate in the 80s, the 90s with a strong run game, are we dominating in today's NFL that is so pass heavy if we have a strong run game? Do we need a strong run game to win? And then Terry pushed it and said, hey, look at the modern examples of running backs who are effective in the National Football League. Bijan Robinson or Christian McCaffrey, throwing a Saquon Barkley, a Derrick Henry. There's a short list of guys who, if you sit Saquon Barkley down in front of me, it's hard for me to look that guy in the eyes and say, don't pay him. You know, there are freaks of nature that are exceptions to this, and maybe Bijan Robinson becomes that. But where I do want to push back a bit here on Terry, and I appreciate the phone call and it elevates the dialogue, is the list of Super Bowl winning running backs versus their quarterbacks in the last 10 years. Because we've seen Tom Brady, Patrick Mahomes, Matthew Stafford win Super Bowls in the last decade. This past season, shoot man, Sam Darnold's kind of the exception to the rule of star quarterback wins a Super Bowl. But running backs? Kenneth Walker III? Isaiah Pacheco, Cam Akers, Leonard Fournette, Damian Williams started a Super Bowl at running back for the Kansas City Chiefs in 2019. Sony Michel started the Super Bowl at running back for the New England Patriots in 2018. So when I pose the question of why pay a running back, and a really good pushback from Terry is you need the running back to win, the same way you need a defense to win. This position has just become devalued to the point that I can go get an Isaiah Pacheco, a Cam Akers. I can go grab LeGarrette Blount, 2014 LeGarrette Blount, a young LeGarrette Blount, starts for the Patriots, wins the Super Bowl. He was 0.2% of New England's cap. Can I give you a wilder fact and figure here? And maybe this dates back a decade plus on why we're not paying running backs. Listen to this. 2014. LeGarrette Blount is starting at running back for the New England Patriots, and he wins the Super Bowl. 2016, LeGarrette Blount, once again, starting running back, New England Patriots, wins the Super Bowl. 2 years after he'd done the same thing in 2014. In the 2014 season, he's 0.2% of New England's cap. You'd expect that to go way up. He's the starting running back of a Super Bowl-winning team. In 2016, LeGarrette Blount, starting running back, New England Patriots, Super Bowl winner, he's 0.6% of their cap space. They didn't need to pay him. We'll just go get somebody else. As proof of that, they did. 2018, they win the Super Bowl with Sony Michel as their starting running back. I don't really need a running back. The outliers are Marshawn Lynch, 2013 Seattle Seahawks. Even before that, James Starks for the Packers, good, but not Bijan Robinson, level good. Not Christian McCaffrey, level good. The exceptions to this would be Marshawn Lynch in 2013 and Saquon Barkley in 2025. Those would be the exceptions. 2024 season in the 2025 Super Bowl. Other than that, do you need a running back to win? Because these teams are proving we don't need a star-studded guy we're paying a career contract to win. Now, from JX Sports, also throws in a lot on this. The Drake Toll Show, Westwood One Sports, the Westwood One Sports app, talking the running back position, talking Bijan Robinson's contract. Is L.A. the luckiest sports city in America, by the way, is where we're going next. But I want to tie up this bow. You don't pay running backs, you pay weapons. From JX Sports. Bijan had over 2,000 plus yards, 79 catches, compared to a guy who had 86 in Zay Flowers, and he got $35.5 million a year. Yeah, the wide receiver position we value way more than running back. It's two distinctly different questions. Would you pay a wide receiver? Would you pay a running back? I've got a different answer to both. I'm ready to pay a wide receiver. In 2026? Absolutely. But am I ready to pay a running back? The argument here is you better be ready to pay a weapon, a playmaker. And Bijan Robinson is that. You can get involved. 310-840-4910. 310-840-4910. Los Angeles. I mean, they're a part of this conversation too, by the way. Todd Gurley and the Rams, a massive contract 4 or 5 years ago. Would have been 2018, actually. I'm getting old. Todd Gurley, 4 years, $60 million. Wins Offensive Player of the Year in the NFL, and then gone. Done. Out of the NFL entirely by the age of 27. That's why we don't pay running backs. Since then, though, it feels like LA's gotten a ton of breaks. Like, if you woke up in San Diego today or San Francisco today, you're probably relishing in the fact that last night the LA Dodgers lost with Tarek Skubal on the mound against the Chicago Cubs. But do you ever look at LA and get frustrated? 310-840-4910. Do you have an LA problem? Does it feel like LA as a sports market, as a sports city, is somewhere that you get frustrated with because, damn it, it just kind of keeps working? Luka Doncic to the Lakers. Tarek Skubal and the dominance of the super team like the LA Dodgers. Take you to LA, where, heck, the Kings didn't suck. Ha-ha! Or Los Angeles, where the Rams, the best team in the NFL. Hell, not only the Rams the best team in the NFL, they might get Aaron Donald, Defensive Player of the Year, 111 career sacks, sitting in his mid-30s right now. They might get Aaron Donald back this. You want an update on that? I got an update on that. Sean McVay, head coach of the Rams. How lucky is LA as a sports city? You got Donald. Is he coming back?
2: He's putting himself in a position to make a decision, and so he's working hard, he's feeling good, he knows what it's like to put himself in a position to be able to go play this game at a high level. Did that for 10 years, he's taking great care of himself in the 2 years that he's been off, and he's really been doing some different things that are in alignment with being able to play this game, you know, activating his lower half, and he's feeling good so far, and I think we'll have a little bit more of an update once we leave here and get back to Woodland Hills, but things are looking positive, but again, he doesn't owe us anything. We'll take it a day at a time.
0: Do you understand what it must feel like to be an LA sports fan right now? It might be the hottest city in sports. Do you get frustrated? You woke up in Dallas today. You woke up in Chicago today. You woke up in San Diego or San Francisco. Do you get frustrated with LA? The Dodgers taking over the baseball world. The Dodgers being used by the owners of the league as a team to help them negotiate how bad baseball is without a salary cap. Hey, if there is no salary cap, the Dodgers get to exist. A super team gets to exist. That's brutal. Do we have an LA problem? Are they the luckiest city in sports? 310-840-4910. Let's take this through a baseball lens. Let's go into a baseball lens. Tarik Skubal made his Dodgers debut last night in a 5-1 loss. Goes 6 innings, 6 strikeouts, has a hell of a game. Tarik Skubal looked incredible. The offense just wasn't there for the L.A. Dodgers to back him up. But then I go to San Francisco. I go to San Diego, and I like to use these teams in comparison to Los Angeles because they're closer markets, West Coast, California, major markets. And the Padres want to win right now. And the San Francisco Giants want to do whatever the San Francisco Giants are doing, want to do whatever Buster Posey is doing today, 310-840-4910. But I look at the most confusing teams at the trade deadline, and is it doubly frustrating, especially if you're another major market, especially if you're a major market around L.A., if you're a market that has a Major League Baseball team that competes in the same division as the Dodgers? Is it frustrating to see what your team did at the trade deadline compared to the Dodgers, who just went and got Tarik Skubal? Let's bring it in. The local national baseball expert, MLB Network's Addie Bates. Good morning.
3: Good morning.
0: Good to see you. Teams that made no sense at the trade deadline. Did folks wake up today in San Diego still excited that the San Diego Padres, who were 10 games back in the division lead, who are still a couple games out of a wild card spot, that the San Diego Padres want to win this year? I know it's fun. I get that it's fun. But are the San Diego Padres selling out to win now when they're not even in a playoff spot right now and the whole thing could blow up in their face? Is this smart, I guess, is my question.
3: Absolutely. A.J. Preller is one of the best GMs in the league. Of course, he's the GM for the San Diego Padres. He is, but he knows what he's doing. He's done this for, he always swings big. And especially when we talked about it earlier that one of their starting pitchers, Nick Pivetta, kind of walked off in his first rehab start back from the IL with elbow tightness, which is never good for a pitcher. They should be excited that they got a Robbie Ray. They should be excited that they got a Casey Mize. And they should be excited that some of their other guys, like starting pitcher Joe Musgrove, is also going to be coming back from the IL. This is a good time to be a Padres fan. I know it hasn't been a great first half to the season, but these additions are good, especially when some of your other pitchers are struggling to come back from their rehab assignments.
0: The problem with this, and I know this may not bother every Padres fan, according to USA Today, they are 30th right now organizationally. They are 30th when you look at their farm system. A team, this is the quote from USA Today, a team everyone thought would sell wound up buying at the deadline, acquiring Robbie Ray from San Francisco, and in doing so, they did need to give up a top five prospect in Miguel Mendez, and they also needed to send another borderline top 10 prospect as well. They didn't stop there. They went and got Casey Mize and lost their number two prospect, Cash Mayfield. So the Padres are gutting their farm system mm-hmm. to win now. That's the part that worries me.
3: This isn't unheard of. We've seen other teams do that, and especially with the looming lockout, even though A.J. Preller yesterday was like, I don't know if it really took, if it had an effect on decision-making here. It's a win-now mode. They did it last year when they acquired Mason Miller. They shipped off a lot of prospects to the Athletics. They do this every year, and he's done this his entire time as the tenure as GM of the Padres. But the thing is Padres owner, before he passed away, wanted to spend. That's why they've had a bunch of legal issues with new owners. Maybe we spend, maybe we don't. A.J. Preller is just taking it, and he's running with it, and that's what the Padres need right now.
0: The San Francisco Giants, conversely, have a top 10, I would say, farm system in Major League Baseball, and they got even better at the trade deadline as they offloaded a bunch of stars, and I think the Giants fans may be expected to sell. But as they bring in guys like Miguel Mendez, who I just mentioned, or Yoniel Hernandez, did you know, can I read you something? Are you
3: Absolutely.
0: Ready for this?
3: Absolutely.
0: Top five prospects in the Giants farm system. Top five prospects. Josuar Gonzalez, Luis Hernandez, Johnny Level, Gavin Kylan, and Dakota Jordan. Four of those are shortstops. Four of those are shortstops in the Giants system. Did the Giants oversell at the deadline?
3: So usually when you see that many tops prospects in a farm system, you'll start teaching them to play other positions. We saw that with Connor Griffin. We saw that with Cam Smith in the Houston Astros. I mean, he was an infielder, and now he's a right fielder because they didn't need any infield help, but they needed his bat. So the Giants, this is just another example of Buster Posey is a beloved catcher. He's an amazing catcher. but he's not a good president of baseball operations. That does not always translate over. Just because you were good on the field doesn't mean you're going to be good in a managerial role, and that's what we're seeing. But I think the reason why they're getting all these prospects is because they had to shed cap space. They had to shed salary because they had some bad contracts on that team. And that's a lot of that is his fault, and they're a disaster right now. So that's what you get in return, and I think you got to take it if you're just trying to free up cap space.
0: Well, we have, in the middle of this dialogue, L.A., San Francisco. Is that your cat, by the way?
3: That's not my cat, no.
0: Oh, roommate's cat?
3: Yes.
0: Got it. Let's keep it on this baseball conversation at least for a second more, talking L.A. Dodgers, the San Francisco Giants, as well as the San Diego Padres, who each had distinct approaches to the trade deadline, and the Padres decided the best option for them was to buy. Let's take you to San Diego. Ben in San Diego, 310-840-4910, talking the Padres farm system. 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
4: You guys just keep getting me worked up every morning on the way to work with the Padres office talk. I just got to call.
0: Good morning.
4: Good morning. Yeah, I mean, everybody keeps saying AJ Preller can't keep getting rid of these prospects. But he keeps doing it somehow. He came up as a scout, and he keeps replenishing to the point to where he can keep getting away with it. And if it keeps working, it keeps working. It is frustrating being in the same division as the Dodgers. We were just looking last night saying we could have been in the lead of more than a few divisions if we weren't in this, you know, in this division with them. But it's something that that's the way it is, and we're going to have to get through them if we want to win a championship. Not to mention our new ownership. The rumor is, so he was Chelsea's owner, some stake in it whatsoever, and so is a partial owner of the Dodgers. Apparently, they hate each other. So he came and became owner of the Dodgers or Padres with his wife, and he's willing to fork over some money next season, what the rumor is. He wants to compete with the Dodgers. So we'll see where this goes. Not to mention MLB waited the day after the trade deadline to okay this new ownership, which is kind of fishy to me. But we'll see where the new ownership can take the Padres if they want to get to that next level, which is the rumor. So that's all I got. Thank you.
0: Ben's up early with us on the Drake Toll Show. Appreciate the phone call again, Ben, out of San Diego and the Padres farm. Who needs a farm system, man? If I'm living in Arlington, Texas right now, a hop, skip, and a jump from Globe Life Field and go watch the Texas Rangers play the Mariners on a Tuesday, you know what I'm not thinking about? Man, I hope they're doing well in Frisco. Hope the Rough Riders are, hope they're winning tonight against the Corpus Christi Hooks. Gosh, tough night for the Round Rock Express. I don't give a rat's ass about prospects. I want to win. And A.J. Preller wants to win. Ben's got a good point. A.J. Preller wants to win. We got a text. Kimmins in San Diego. So the Dodgers are not ruining baseball. The Padres are saving baseball. 10 games out of first place, still trying to compete. Because that's what the fans want. That's what the fans want. They just want to cheer on their team, their stars, and a team that looks like they can compete and win. Kimmins is spot on. I would want Preller as my GM. I'd want him running my organization if I was a pro sports fan. When we come back, it's the opposite of something that is well run. This NFL franchise is about to implode because of the money they just gave to a guy who might not have deserved it, a position who did not deserve it. We'll take to the phone lines and Chance from Alabama as soon as we come back and tell you about this franchise who's in the dumpster. It's the Drake Toll Show.

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0: 4 years, $60 million. Zeke Elliott, 6 years, $90 million. Dalvin Cook, 5 years, $63 million. Alvin Kamara, 5 years, $75 million. Joe Mixon, 4 years, $48 million. What are those? Those are contracts. Where are those guys? Gone. Done. Disappeared. Like a fart in the wind. That's what you get for paying running backs in the National Football League. It's the Drake Toll Show. Westwood One Sports, the Westwood One Sports app. 310-840-4910. Good morning. Let's take you out to the phone lines. Chance from Alabama. Would you pay a running back?
1: I would absolutely not pay a running back. I'm a Bills fan, right? And last year, James Cook sat out of training camp, and I hated it because I love the guy, but I'm totally against paying him. I think we kind of got I don't mind the deal we gave him because we didn't have any receivers at the time, but paying Bijan Robinson, paying guys this top money, I think it's insane. If you're listing positional import, you know, like what positions are the most important in the league, I would put running back maybe, I don't know, last, second to last. It is not 1985 anymore. The days of Emmitt Smith and O.J. Simpson and whoever else you want to say are over. Those days are over. And you, how many times do you see like a star running back get hurt and the backup come in and be like maybe like, I don't know, 0.4 yards per carry, slightly right. Below what they are? It is just not worth it. Pay somebody else. Use the money on anything else. It drives me nuts. Use the franchise. Do whatever you have to do. Just don't pay these guys this crazy money. Let some idiot like the Giants GM who drafted Saquon Barkley when he could have had a way better pick. It's insane to me.
0: Always appreciate the phone call, Chance in Alabama. Let's break that down. 310-840-4910. I think a great example, the first one that's off the top of my head that goes right into, our star running back got hurt. The backup is not that far off. Would have been Ezekiel Elliott and the rise of Tony Pollard in Dallas. It became apparent. I was living in Texas at the time, 90 minutes from Cowboys Stadium, 90 minutes from AT&T Stadium, and that was the team. I'd go watch the Dallas Cowboys play. I remember early 2020s, Zeke Elliott, who had just gotten paid, who just got a massive deal from Dallas, 6 years, $90 million. Zeke Elliott gets this huge deal, and I'm going to these games like, who's the other kid? This Tony Pollard guy looks just as good, if not better, namely as an athlete. Like, Zeke runs you over, but Tony Pollard, man, he's doing stupid stuff out of the backfield, both receiving and running the football. And it's a tale as old as time. The backup looks just as good. The backup looks pretty close. Did we have to pay Zeke Elliott $90 million on a six-year deal? I think Falcons fans might be asking themselves that question. And that's why we're on the question today of would you pay a running back, because Bijan Robinson just got a bag from the Atlanta Falcons. His deal is 3 years, $75 million. That is the highest paid annual value in a contract that a running back has ever seen in the National Football League. And I think that makes the Atlanta Falcons, a franchise that just paid a running back, our idiots of the day.
2: Idiot of the day.
0: I don't think they're not the only idiots of the day. I've unpacked the Falcons and how I don't think paying the running back but it's not the only position that makes them the idiot of the day either. We got a quarterback battle in Atlanta between Michael Penix Jr., the number 8 overall pick in 2024. Yes, the same year that Atlanta gave Kirk Cousins that $150 million contract. Kirk Cousins is now the starting quarterback for the Las Vegas Raiders. And Michael Penix Jr. has ligaments made of ground beef. Penix is still working his way back after ACL surgery in November. It has not been cleared for 11-on-11 team sessions in practice. Quarterback competition. Tua Tagovailoa. 1 year, $1.3 million. What do we have to lose? Well, $1.3 million. Tua has also spent time out in training camp. To the point the Falcons had to bring in Cooper Rush to facilitate them. They don't have anybody else. It's the only guy they got in their practice is Cooper Rush. Let's keep it on the same theme, the Drake Toll Show, Westwood One Sports, the Westwood One Sports app, 310-840-4910. Let's keep it on the exact same theme for our idiots of the day of quarterback battles and take you to Arizona, where the Cardinals are in the middle of one where Jacoby Brissett, you know, he's trying to figure out his way in the NFL. And Jacoby Brissett had the exact same mirrored numbers to Aaron Rodgers last season. I don't know what that says more of, Jacoby Brissett or Aaron Rodgers. But now Carson Beck has snuck his way in. You know, the old Georgia guy turned Miami quarterback and now member of the Cardinals. He was the last guy to throw a pass in 2026 in college football. It was an interception against Indiana in the national championship game. And now he'll be the first guy to throw a pass in the NFL this preseason. Here's Carson Beck on if he was shocked to be named the starting quarterback of the Arizona Cardinals for the Hall of Fame game.
3: Yeah, I mean, I had no clue that I was going to start. Obviously, I thought I was going to play in it, but I really didn't have any expectations of, you know, going into any of this. We've been, obviously, our schedule is absolutely crazy right now, practice meetings with training camp and whatnot, but yeah, I'm looking forward to it. I'm really excited.
0: Well, it's the same Arizona Cardinals figuring out their quarterback position in a quarterback battle who still have Jacoby Brissett hanging around, and that's the same Jacoby Brissett who had 3,300 pass yards last year. Aaron Rodgers, 3,300 pass yards. Jacoby Brissett, 23 passing touchdowns. Aaron Rodgers, 24 passing touchdowns. Brissett, 8 interceptions. Rodgers, 7 takeaways. And each of those guys had a 94 quarterback rating. Jacoby Brissett is Aaron Rodgers and can't even win a starting job against Carson Beck. Is locked in a battle with Carson Beck. There's a way that Beck is the quarterback, is the answer in Arizona this season. But I do not believe that the Cardinals are set up to win under Mike LaFleur. This is come in Mike LaFleur, new head coach, lose for a couple years. The same LaFleur who is the OC for the LA Rams. Lose for a couple years. Let's get draft picks, fire LaFleur, and hopefully win in 2029. Welcome to the tanking Arizona Cardinals, who might lean on Carson Beck this season. Ugh. Those are our idiots of the day. People who pay running backs and people who have quarterback battles between Michael Penix Jr., Tua Tagovailoa, or Carson Beck and Jacoby Brissett. How am I supposed to take that seriously? Ugh. Veteran cornerback Fabian Moreau is returning to Washington, signing with the Commanders. The same team that drafted him in 2017. That might revitalize a franchise. We've got the latest live from Commanders Camp and more with our own Linnell Willingham. When we return, it is Westwood One Sports at the Westwood One Sports app. Live from Commanders Camp, Linnell Willingham. Addie Bates produces. Laura Jimenez runs the board, and you can get involved. 310-840-4910. To training camp we go. 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
8: 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D4 Days. This is McElroy and Kubelik in the morning.
9: Hello, welcome in. McElroy and Kubelik in the morning. It's Jocks 94.5. Appreciate everybody being here today. It's 7 a.m. here, Wednesday, August 5th. As media days are in the can, everything is ready to roll. We are full speed ahead of the season, man. We've done all the things that we need to do. We've kind of checked every box. It feels like people are now back all the way from vacation. School starts in 6 days. It's like we're here. And I don't feel like it's going to be very long. We're going to blink our eyes a couple times and season's going to be upon us. So it's time to start diving in. It's time to start talking a little camp competitions. It's time to start talking about a couple teams that we believe can go to the national championship and or potentially even win the national championship. Man, like how many teams in the SEC do you honestly think can win a national championship? Like That's honestly kind of where I'm at right now. I'm struggling to find a number. After Indiana last year and all the new and everything that went down and where Indiana was in the preseason and where Indiana finished up and all the Indiana lost the year before and how easy their schedule was the year before and all this other stuff, I'm struggling right now to figure out, and it's not a bad thing, it's not a good thing necessarily, it's just I'm struggling to figure out how many teams can go and get it done this year. I mean, we have long had the conversation on this show, Cole and I, several others, with guests and various media personnel. We have long had conversations on this show about the amount of teams on an annual basis that can win a national championship. And Cole has long lived in the world, or it's not six or seven, which, by the way, I think in the BCS era was probably about right. And then in the four-team era, it maybe became even fewer at times. But in the 12-team era and the transfer portal era and the NIL era, I think there's 20-plus that can do it potentially on a year-in, year-out basis.

0: the stars align. Now, right now, I'm going to be honest with y'all. I think there's about seven teams that are a cut above. That's it. About seven teams that on paper are a cut above. The best part about this is if you're a fan of one of the teams that are not. Last year, I thought there were about seven teams that were cut above. Amazingly, I went back and looked at all this all over again. And because I love to be transparent, I love to look into it. There were seven, eight teams that were cut above. You want to know who those teams were? Clemson, Penn State, Notre Dame, Texas. Guess what all four of those teams did last year? Oh, yeah, they missed the playoff. Yep. And if you want to know transparency, for me, those were my top four teams in America in the preseason 2025. Number one, Clemson. Really disappointing, obviously. Number two, Penn State. Really disappointing, obviously. They ironically met each other in the postseason, I believe. And I think, what was it? The New York Yankees Bowl?
1: I think they call it Pinstripe, but yeah, it was played in Yankee Stadium.
0: Same thing, only because the Yankees won't license their name, all right? So they call it the Pinstripe Bowl, because that's generic enough. Obviously, Notre Dame and Texas, good football team, finishing the top 15. Nothing to be ashamed of there. My top two teams last year were Clemson and Penn State. And guess what's funny about it? You'll sit there and say, oh, Greg, you don't know anything. You're dumb. No, not really. They did lose a bunch of their production offensively the year before. I'm literally rewinding into 2025, August of 2025 at this point. All right. If you look at what Penn State was from 24 to 25, they were going to year two of Andy Kotelnicki being their offensive coordinator. They became much more offensively explosive. Their run game became better. They created a much better passing attack. They went from like 40th to 9th in passing under Drew Aller. They went out and hired Jim Knowles from Ohio State, who the year before had just won a national championship. They pried him away, made him the highest paid defensive coordinator in college football history. You take that into account. And really all they had to replace was Tyler Warren, who is an unbelievable tight end, but everybody else was back. Everybody. And then defensively, yes, you had to replace a great defensive end. But honestly, dude, like they really kind of had everybody back. Everybody across the board. They went out and got really good transfer portal players at wide receiver, like Trevor Peña, Kyron Hudson, Devontae Ross from Troy. Like they had players. They were good. And the pieces that they lost, they adequately replaced. And guess what? They had a top five payroll in college football. So, I was high on Penn State going to last year. I was also really high on Clemson. Why? They had the most production returning in college football. Quarterback was back in Cade Klubnik going into year three as a starter. They could go five deep at wide receiver, which was excellent. Really, really good wide receiver room. Still a really good group. And if you look at the defensive front, they had two first-rounders along the defensive line. You add a guy in Will Help from Purdue, who's probably going to be a first-round pick in his own right. You have a really highly regarded freshman that we're going to rotate in, Amari Adams. And guess what? You just added a new defensive coordinator, who I thought was a significant upgrade from what they had in Tom Allen, who was previously at Penn State, who had the number one-ranked defense in the country the year before. So guess what? The reasons to support where those programs were totally justifiable. Totally justifiable. They had a number one freshman running back in the country coming in, Clemson did. Yeah, so you lose Phil Maffa, who is a thumper. Really good, solid back. They were number one. Penn State was number two. And I'm not the only one. Everybody had Penn State in the top two. Everybody. Not everybody had Clemson number one. Some people had them at four. Some people had them at seven. Everyone had them in the top 10. Let's keep going down the list. I had Alabama at 5. All right. I had Georgia at 6. Both made the playoff. I had LSU at 7. How'd LSU do last year? Oh, that's right. They fired their coach in the midseason. Unbelievable, right? Like, what concerns me? This is what I wrote down for LSU. What concerns me? Offensive line. They had four NFL draft picks. Well, goodness gracious, that wasn't just a concern. That was literally a bomb that went off in that room, and that offensive line could not retaliate. So those were my top seven. Four of the top seven were complete misses. Well, three of the top seven were complete misses. The other four were good. Two of the four didn't make the playoff, but were good, and two made the playoff. And number eight, I had Ohio State. I thought Ohio State was a ton of turnover, like they always have every year, like a ton of turnover. At number nine, I had Oregon. Loved them because they were young. At number 10, I had Miami. Loved them, and I remember getting rolled for saying Miami had a chance to be pretty good last year. I mean, I got killed in the preseason. So I'm like just going down the list, and if you're concerned about the perception of your team or where your team is, you know, you got Arizona State in there, USC in there, A&M was 13. People thought I was ridiculous for that. Michigan was 14, thought I was ridiculous for that. 15, I had Oklahoma. 16, I had Florida. 17 was Ole Miss. And then little old number 18 in college football, the Indiana Hoosiers. The Indiana Hoosiers. Universally, almost across the board, and what I love so much about this are the people that try to do victory laps, like, oh, see, I told you Indiana wasn't going away. Yeah, they you told us. Where'd you have them ranked in the preseason last year? I had them 18. Let's see where the coaches had them. I did have it up a moment ago. I had them 18, and it was completely and utterly justifiable. I do think at that time they upgraded a quarterback. But the schedule got much, much more difficult. The schedule got so much tougher, and that was the biggest reason why I was concerned. I didn't think with the personnel they had, they could rally up. You know why? Because I was lied to for the better part of the last 20 years. I was lied to because I was told that you have to have star power in your personnel to win games, to win championships, to compete at the highest levels of college football. I was lied to. And frankly, I jumped to those conclusions as well. I don't think there was anything wrong with jumping to those conclusions because for a very long time, those conclusions proved to be true. Oh, yep, the AP had Indiana, little old Indiana, in there at 20. The coaches, who obviously all the coaches have tremendous respect. All of them have tremendous respect for Coach Cignetti. All of them. Universally regarded as the top coach in college football, at least after last year. Yep, all the coaches had him at 19. I'm not going to go back and tell you where other preseason prognostications had him, but I can tell you, in general, they were somewhere between 17 and 24. After the ones I looked through yesterday, that's about where they were. So if you right now are feeling a little dejected about where your program ranks in the preseason poll that was released yesterday for the first time this year. And yes, we've had the media polls, and we've done the SEC 1 through 16 polls and the Big Ten predicted order of finish. It's great. It doesn't matter anymore. Do you want to know why? Nobody knows. Nobody. Nobody. Want to know why? Because there's a lot of factors right now that go into winning a national championship. Factor number one, staying healthy. Like, you literally don't have the depth anymore. You don't have the depth. You don't have it. Be great if you did. It'd be great if you just have Quinnen Williams coming off the bench. Oh, hey, Damian. Damian got hurt. Put in Julio Jones. Oh, Saber got hurt. Perfect. Will you bring in Nick Fairley? Oh, Cole got hurt. Awesome. Bring in Ryan Kelly.
2: Oh, I thought you were going to say
0: Alex McPherson. Oh, McElroy got hurt. Bring in Bryce Young. Like, I mean, it's like, it doesn't work that way anymore. And Damian, I am convinced that, like, now more than ever, we need to just peel it back a bit and understand that the preseason polls are flawed. You on the same page with me?
1: Oh, 100%. Because we genuinely don't know. We have no idea. In years past, like you said, we would be able to kind of look towards the future, but college football rosters are changing year after year after year, where, I mean, you have no idea. If you are returning some key pieces, you kind of have a good feeling, but with the transfer portal and guys, you know, I mean, who knows what eligibility is anymore? You don't know if they're playing. You don't know if they got an extra year or not. Like, rosters are completely different year to year, so we can have – we can have expectations, we can have, you know, conversations, but I mean, like you said, Indiana showed that last year, like you said, if we looked at them going into the regular season, or going into the 2025 season, off of one already making to the college football playoff in 24, we had them at the bottom, near the bottom of the top 25, and as the season went on last year, they looked like the best team in college football, and they ended up being the best team in college football by winning the national championship. So, I mean, that's the thing. We don't need to, you know, like, there's no room to judge anymore as far as preseason rankings go, because we're kind of just drawing names out of a hat, because we don't know what the season is going to look like. And to your point, there's so many other factors that go into a season that you could be completely wrong, or you can be completely right, and it is literally just a 50-50 shot.
0: Completely. I'm just going to go through quickly the top teams in college football. All right? Like, I'm just going to go through and give you the top, according to the coaches' poll, which I understand that people take these things with a grain of salt. I get it. And honestly, here's what they're doing exactly what they're intended to do. Like, what you need to realize about the polls. Who initiated the earliest versions of the polls? Media. What, even dating back to 1936 when the AP poll put it out the very first time. The first time ever in 1936, pre-World War II. If Bear Bryant graduated from Alabama in 36, okay, like, that's how long this poll has existed. And while people say, oh, the media has changed, all right, I don't disagree with you in some cases. Let me give you an example of what things were going on in 1936. Like, they were still trying to sell papers. Media has always been trying to generate attention, generate interest, drum up thought. And yeah, did the sport benefit from it? Of course they did. The sport absolutely benefited from it. Because all of a sudden you start putting a number next to a name. It's like, oh, that team must be good. I think I'll watch that. But all it does is it just drums up interest. It gets you to sell papers. It gets you to click and react. It's no different. The tale as old as time. Media. Clickbait. It's what it is. I'm in the world. If I say something interesting, I know there's going to be 18 different outlets that are going to write a transcript about it. I look at it every day. Every day there's some type of article out there about something we did on this show. Something we said on this show. Every day. It's awesome. I'm glad people are listening. I don't really do it in an effort to go viral. I could care less. I do it because I really believe the things I'm telling you. And I believe right now it is harder than ever to put together a poll that is accurate and that will reflect how the season is going to go. Like, across the board, I just read you, and I just took you back as if it was August 5th of 2025. And we went play team by team. I gave you an exact reason why. Of all these teams that I had ranked in the top 10, top 15, by the way, in case you were curious, you think how bad I was in the preseason last year. I really wasn't good. I told you that already. My top four teams didn't make the postseason. But if you want just another example of what the AP poll had for us in the preseason, the AP poll had Texas 1, Penn State 2, Clemson 4. They were high on Arizona State like I was. They were high on LSU like I was. They were high on Florida like I was. They were super high on South Carolina. I had South Carolina outside of my top 25, got killed for it. No, they were 13 according to the AP poll. Illinois was 12 coming off a 9-win season the year before. They got beat by 60. to Indiana a few weeks after this poll was released. They were very down on Indiana. I referenced that already. They were very down on Ole Miss, who they had coming in at 21. They, of course, finished in the top four. They loved Tennessee, who was 24. They liked Texas Tech, who was 23. See my point here? Like, these polls now are harder than ever. Harder than ever to put together in the preseason. And I'm not saying we need to get away with it. I'm not saying we get away from it. I want to keep doing it. Because I want it to, I want us to all laugh at how our initial preseason judgments, how wrong they were. It's great. Like, nothing wrong with it. Just do your best. Based on the information we have in this moment, this is how I think the top 25 should be. Well, guess what? You're going to be wrong. And I'm going to tell you the reasons why in just a minute, because I want to go through it line by line. Why is it so hard right now to put together a poll? You're going to say, oh, the teams change. Yes, yes, yes. Very true. But there's a whole bunch more layers to that that I want to uncover here in the next segment. 205-834-9450.
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0: Welcome back, Mac. I've honestly, like, these coaches' polls get released. And it just, my first thing I do every year, and look, I'm lucky because I actually have accountability. I have accountability to myself. I can go back and tell you exactly where I had teams ranked 2 years ago. and 4 years ago, and like, I have them all every year. Every year I keep track of them. I have them in a big old notebook and just go back, and it's my 2025 notebook. I go back through it. I have January, I have every month of the year documented, and August is always filled with prognostications, preseason picks, championship picks, what ifs, fun stuff, like fun shows that we've done, fun things that we've done in the past. Like, I can tell you exactly what we talked about. I can just tell you exactly what we talked about last year. I mean, can go back in 2 seconds. I can tell you players you need to know. I can tell you individual guys that are supposedly jumping and making a big leap. And like, we have all that information, so it's cool to like have it documented. But I think it's harder than ever to put together an adequate top 25, and I'm going to tell you exactly why. Number one, guys, more than ever before, you have to stay healthy. Like, I think this era that we're living in today, in 2026, is the hardest era ever to win a national championship. And I'm not trying to diminish the era that I lived in and played in and won a national championship in. I'm not going to diminish that. I'm not going to take that for granted. Like, we had to be undefeated to win a title. For the most part, like our year, 2009, when we had to go and do it, we had to be undefeated. Well, no, because there were four other teams that went undefeated. Like, if we didn't win against Florida, we weren't getting in. And that was in the SEC title. We had to be 13-0 to have a chance. Like, there were teams that went undefeated that didn't have a chance, like Auburn in 2004, which, by the way, was rightful. Like, to me, with where SC was in the preseason, with where Oklahoma was in the preseason, with where Texas was, like, all these other teams, like, it makes sense. Like, back then, it was very, very difficult. That's why the four-team playoff made more sense to me. If you're undefeated, you're probably getting in. Unless you lose your quarterback in the process, like Florida State did. Like, staying healthy, though, is number one. Why is this the hardest era to win a title? Because you don't have the depth that you once did. The superpowers no longer can stockpile guys and just keep them on the shelf. The transfer portal's opened up a world where if you're a great backup somewhere, you're not going to sit and get developed. Like, I can go play. That's going to be interesting with a team like Oregon this year, who I love, by the way. Oregon has their top four defensive linemen back from a year ago. They bring back their top two defensive tackles and their top two defensive edge guys. And guess who's gone? All the backups. One of them's in Tuscaloosa. Two of them are in Oxford, Mississippi. Like, they have lost all their depth. So guess what? Any of those front four guys go down, you got problems, Oregon. You do. So you got to stay healthy now more than ever before, because guys are just not sitting around. They'll go get paid to be a starter somewhere else. There's no point in me sitting here getting backup money and getting developed, and then in year three I become a starter. Nope, I want to go be a guy today. I'm going to get paid like a guy today, so I might as well go and get mine. All right, so you got to stay healthy. That's A number one. And what happened to Penn State last year? Like, you'll look at it and you can say, oh, well, they had a bunch of issues. No doubt about it. No one's. You also lose your quarterback. You look at LSU last year. What was wrong with LSU? Well, Garrett Nussmeier was injured the whole season. He got injured in preseason camp. Remember that? Like, well, what happened to Clemson last year? Well, both receivers got hurt. Bryant Wesco was out for half the season. They also had no running back because Jay Haynes tears his ACL in the ACC championship game the year before. So you have to move a wide receiver to running back. Like, they caught the injury bug. And guess what? You catch the injury bug nowadays, you go 7-5. What happened to Alabama down the stretch? Huh? Why did they not play as consistently in November as they did in, say, October? Well, I don't know. Ty Simpson was super banged up. Like, crazy banged up. You can't over... Like, the fact that they even got to the postseason is remarkable. It really is. You have to stay healthy, A number one. And you can say, well, that's always been the case. That's not always been the case. In some very rare and obscure cases, you have a scenario where a guy gets hurt, the next guy comes in, there's no drop-off whatsoever. In some cases, maybe there's tremendous growth at that position. Everyone will always cite, well, Ohio State in 2014. Go look at that roster, by the way. Cardale Jones is a good player, very, very solid. And yes, he did start the season number three on the depth chart behind Braxton Miller and JT Barrett. Everyone always said, well, Ohio State did it. Okay. How many others? Oh, well, Ole Miss did it last year. Okay. You're 100% right. Give me another example. What happened with Ole Miss last year was remarkable. Like insane. It was crazy. It was amazing. Super cool. There's not a lot of programs that are going to lose a guy throughout the year, especially a quarterback, and be able to overcome it. Like, I'm fascinated to see how Bama handles the loss of Noah Rogers there for a little bit. And hopefully he makes it back soon. That'd be awesome. Nothing would make me happier than that. But, like, guess what? Injuries are significant, more now than ever before. You lose a guy or two along the D-line, lose a guy or two at running back, lose a guy or two here or there. Like, you're not the same. You're not. Like, there is a massive drop-off. It's not the NFL. We can just go take someone off the street and say, all right, put a uniform on, let's go. Number two, we've already acknowledged the fact that teams are thinner, right? We also, and I feel like over the last couple years, we have acknowledged, I think we might be one of the only shows that talks about this because no one else wants to talk about it because they want to sell subscriptions, all right? Good news is, here on Jocks, you can listen for free. All you got to do is go to Jocks FM, download the podcast, whatever. Costs you nothing. All right, but here's the thing. I don't think right now anyone really knows the playbook to roster creation. Like, I think there's a ton of different philosophies. And everyone's trying to kind of figure out what works for them. For example, Ole Miss. Let's use Ole Miss for example, all right? How much Ole Miss is applying this now might not be exactly true, but you'll understand what I'm saying here momentarily. Ole Miss, when Lane was there and his GM was there, their entire philosophy was pay the starters. Pay the starters. Don't care about the backups. Like, well, we do care about the backups, but like the only guys that are getting paid are the starters. So, for example, they paid 40 guys on their roster. The other 60 got rookie minimum. It's adequate money, but it's not like life-changing at all. So guess what? Their starting 22 was excellent. Maybe a backup here or there, really good. They paid 40 guys. The other 60 were essentially, you know, walk-on setups in some cases. Like, some teams pay 60 guys. So they want just a little bit more depth, but they really want to front-load the talent. And there's some teams like Georgia, for example. They're like, no, we need to practice insanely hard. And while we might not have the superstars that we once had, our competitive depth and our ability to practice with tremendous intensity is going to be our secret sauce. So Georgia has gone away from the, hey, we're going to go pay a fortune for this guy, to say, no, dude, we need to pay 85 guys really competitive wages so that we can practice the way we want to practice. And just look at their roster. Like, it's like a bell curve. Like, they're as solid top to bottom as they get. But think about it. Like, who's Georgia's superstar? Can you name him? I'll wait.
2: Kirby Smart.
0: Damian, you got anyone for me?
2: I'll go with Kirby.
0: Agree with that.
14: Okay.
0: Anyone that you think transcends, like the individual player on the roster?
14: Rodrigo Blankenship. That's all I got.
0: Not there anymore.
14: Okay, then no. No, there's no one. Gotcha. Not even Gunner, who's currently there.
0: Gunner is a very solid, adequate player. He's not Cam Newton. And that's okay. Tell me their top receiver. Would the top receiver at Georgia be the top receiver at Texas? No. Would he be the top receiver at Miami? No. Would he be the top receiver at Ohio State? Obviously not. Would he be the top receiver at Michigan? No. Their top receiver is going to be good. And guess what? So is their sixth receiver. They're going to be good. They're just not going to be elite. And that's okay. That's their philosophy. So that's reason number two why I think it's harder than ever to win a national championship and put together a preseason ranking. Because number two, the coaches don't even really know the exact right recipe for roster creation. Like, how do we delegate the money? Everyone's got different philosophies, but no one's really cracked the code because no one's been super consistent. And you can say, oh, just the code is get more money. Yeah, that's all true. You get on board with that. But I'm going to tell you why that could be counterproductive here in a moment, and that's reason.
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15: Whether you're a student, teacher, or parent, we could all use a little extra cash at the beginning of the school year. 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

0: Macro and Cuban Morning, Jax 94.5. Bill Smith Buick GMC is the GMC Dealer of the Year, the national champion of GMC dealers. All you got to do is take the short drive up to Coleman, you understand why. Take great care of you. Andy Cole's been doing an amazing job for a very long time, and some of the deals that you'll find on the lot, they're off the charts good. I mean, they really are. And I don't even know how they can price these things. I really don't. It doesn't even make sense to me. Like a GMC Sierra that is a X31 4x4 with the SLT trim, this thing's $15,000 off the sticker price. I mean, everywhere else you'd pay $68, you're going to get it there at $53. It's deals like that that keep people coming back. I mean, there's a reason why they sell more vehicles than anyone else in the entire Southeast. There's also a reason why GMC has named them Dealer of the Year 9 times overall and 6 years in a row. It's because they are the very best. Go check them out. Short drive to Coleman, I-65 exit 310 Highway 31. You can also shop online, have delivered right to your driveway at BillSmithBuickGMC.com. All right, moving on. Reason number 3, why it's harder than ever to win a national championship. We've already kind of talked about, one, staying healthy is more important than ever. I mean, literally, the drop-off from starter to backup in most cases is enormous. So you lose a guy, you got big problems. Huge problems. Look at Texas last year. I mean, great roster, right? Well, you lose a good safety, you lose a good corner, big drop-off in the back end defensively. I mean, big drop-off. So, it's tough sledding. All right, real tough sled. So, you got to stay healthy. Number 2, you absolutely, positively don't know exactly what wins from a roster creation standpoint. You don't know. Like, some teams have different philosophies. Like, across the board, 3 different approaches over the last 3 years have won national championships. And granted, we've only had a couple of 12-team playoff years, right? So 3 years ago, let's go back to Michigan 23. What won then? Roster retention and development. Why? Every one of those guys played for 3 years. That was massive. Next year, Ohio State, how'd they win? Well, high-profile portal additions, roster retention and development. Oh, and by the way, a crazy take over the game player like Jeremiah Smith. They basically just outspent everybody. So Michigan in 23, how they win? Roster retention and development. 24, super team. Go pay the most money. 25, find a bunch of dudes that are really good, but have massive chips on their shoulder because they were under-recruited. Like, Indiana's secret sauce last year was unselfishness. Sounds crazy, right? Like, that should be automatic. No. When you ask any high school player what's their dream, they'll tell you, I'd like to play in the NFL. That's any high school player's dream. Well, how do you play in the NFL? Well, by standing out on Saturdays, right? Well, how do you stand out on Saturdays? Well, by sacking the quarterback. By catching the touchdown pass, by juking the guy out in the backfield. You know what is not often mentioned when talking about NFL prospects? Like, when a running back gets drafted, are they showing his moves in the open field, or are they showing him going into the A gap and blowing up a defensive tackle because his right guard whiffed, blowing up a linebacker, blitzing? Like, no, they're showing the guy in the open field, juking the guy out and running a 4-4-40. But guess what Indiana's backs did? They'd blow up that defensive tackle in a heartbeat. They'd blow up that linebacker blitzing off the edge without even thinking twice about it. They'd put their body on the line for their team. And it was not flashy. They would run right in the back of their defense or of their left guard if it meant they had to gain 4 yards. Like, if their left guard's in the way, guess what? I don't care. I will put my head in his backbone, and I'm going to run as hard as I can as I hit that hole. You know what Indiana's defensive line was? You think back. All right, how, when they draft a great defensive end in the top 10, What are they showing highlights of? Oh, look at him. Look at this guy. There's a guy that drips off the edge. Look at that speed. Look at that long arm. Array of moves. Swim move. Spin move. Body control. Like, all, you know all the buzzwords. We've all watched the NFL draft. Oh, speed to power. All right, got it. We got all of it. You know what they're not doing? They're not showing a guy that is lined up in the B gap and then intentionally, the B gap, by the way, the gap between the guard and the tackle. So A gap's next to the center, B gap's between the guard and tackle. All right, they're not showing a guy in the B gap crossing the guard's face to the A gap, intentionally taking himself out of the play so that the linebacker right behind him can make that play. They're not showing that. That's what Indiana did. They're not showing wide receivers blocking 40 yards downfield. They're showing wide receivers go up, making one-handed catches and spin moves and jukes in the open field and all this other stuff and catch radius. No, they're not showing a guy that's down there grinding for his teammate just to spring an extra 4 yards, 8 yards, 10 yards. Well, that's what Indiana did. Indiana won last year because they were unselfish. Why were they unselfish? Because they had a bunch of guys that cared more about winning than they did about individual draft prospects. Which takes me to thing number five. How do you create thing number four. How do you create unselfishness? How do you create that? I have a theory. You create unselfishness by having a bunch of guys that are genuinely proud to be at the place they're at. When we met with Lane Kiffin last year as it related to Trinidad Chambliss, he said, man, coming from Ferris State, he's just happy to make sure his jersey's washed before practice. Coming over from Ferris State, he's just happy to have free Gatorade. Coming over from Ferris State, he's just really excited to know that he can have as many pairs of shoes as he wants in his locker when he gets done with practice. Like, he's just happy because at Ferris State, you got one pair of cleats and that was it. Well, guess what? If your cleats are wet from the morning workout, no problem. Put on a different pair of cleats in the afternoon because we can give you as many as you want. Like, he was just happy to be there. You look at Indiana's roster, a bunch of guys that started their career at James Madison. Now they get to go play in the Buckeyes. Now we get to go play Michigan. Huh, are you kidding me? When I started my career, I thought the biggest stage I was going to be on was at Arkansas State. Now I get to go into a whiteout and play against Penn State. Like, I think the biggest, like, how do you create unselfishness? The biggest thing is to find guys that believe the place is bigger than themselves. And that's a hard thing to do nowadays. These guys have been told forever, oh, you're the best. These guys have been told forever, oh, you can just transfer high schools. You don't need to play. Don't play for your hometown team. No. Go to IMG. Develop. Go pro. It gets really hard to find those guys nowadays. It really is. And I'm not sure anybody really knows how to find them. I don't know if anybody really knows, all right, here's where those guys are. Like, I think you have to really trust your evaluation and really trust your GM's decision making when it comes to distributing the money accordingly and just hope for the best. And number five, I think the last thing that is really, really difficult when it comes to winning championships, and one thing that I think gets taken for granted regularly when acknowledging Coach Saban's greatness, was the amount of coaching movement we see. It's so hard, man. Like, it is so, so difficult. Like, you know what Indiana's secret sauce also is? The fact that their offensive and defensive coordinators Bryant Haynes on defense in particular. Their offensive coordinator, Mike Shanahan, who I played with in New York, by the way. He was there in the preseason, I believe, in 2012. As a receiver. So those two coordinators have been with Kirk Cicinetti for 10 years plus. Forever. Dating back to their time at IUP, to Elon, to James Madison, and now at Indiana. And here's very, very soon, probably next year, surprisingly it wasn't this past year, Bryant Haynes is going to get a head coaching job. And when that happens, it will be very interesting to see what kind of impact that has on the overall program itself. Because what was amazing about Nick Saban's run is, all right, wins a bunch of championships with Kirby, right? Kirby was great. Great, great, great. He leaves in 2016 after the 2015 season. Well, then you also had some other great coordinators that came through as well. You got Kevin Steele that was in there from time to time. You obviously have Pete Golding who was in there for some time as well. But there was a bunch of really good coordinators for a really long time, right? A handful. Handful of really good coordinators. But get to win multiple titles with a bunch of different coordinators, really tough. Coaching continuity now does not exist. Not like it once did. And you can also look at a situation like Kansas. You guys might not be super familiar with Kansas, but guess what? Lance Leipold's run was not that dissimilar to Kurt Cicinetti. Now, it didn't quite ever reach the high highs that Kurt Cicinetti's reached, but Kansas football was a laughingstock for a very long time, and Leipold made them competitive. They hosted College Game Day. They were a top 15 football team. And then he lost his coordinator, Andy Kotelnicki, to Penn State, and Kansas hadn't been the same. Maybe that'll happen for Indiana. Maybe it won't. I have no idea. But I do believe that coaching continuity now is as important as just about anything else. Because having those things you guys have flushed out as a staff together, knowing the times will get tough, is very, very important. So we've gone through it, all right? Number one, staying healthy. Got to stay healthy. That's how you win a championship nowadays. Number two, figuring out the right recipe for putting your roster together. It's really tough. Really, really hard. Number three, creating unselfishness on the roster. Very difficult to do. I don't know how you do it. Like, you have to have buy-in. And I don't know, it's not the easiest thing. You don't just buy into a place. Like, all of us listening to the show, like, we're fans. Okay? The players don't view it that way. Like, when I showed up at the New York Jets, it was my job. Like, I have since become a Jet fan because they treated me nicely. Like, they did the right, they did nice by me. So, like, I root for the Jets. I'm not proud of that, but I do. But I didn't grow up dying to be a New York Jet. I just was one because on draft day, that's where I decided to go. Or that's who called me. So, creating buy-in, creating unselfishness. Very, very difficult thing to do. And then four, coaching continuity. Like, maintaining coaching continuity is tougher than ever, especially in success, because everyone's so frustrated with their coach because they're spending all this money and they're not getting any returns on it. So the coach gets fired. Now a new guy goes in. Guess what? Next guy goes up, and it becomes very difficult. Rinse and repeat time and time again. All right, when we come back, we'll kind of sum up those thoughts for a moment. And I'm actually going to get out of here. We have our seminar day two. Got to keep it rolling. Saber and Damian will take you home. But I'll tell you first what's coming up the rest of the week on Mac and Q.
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1: High ceiling as well. They also bring back a lot along the offensive line. I don't have any problem with that. Like, I would be fine if you made a case on in favor of Oregon. But last time I saw Oregon, they got boat raced, man. Like, everyone wants to talk about how Bama got embarrassed by Indiana. Like, Oregon got embarrassed worse to me. They gave up 56 points. Like, I mean, they gave up 50 burger in the Atlanta semifinal. So it's a hard thing to, like, wrap your head around. Georgia comes in at 3, you got no problem with that. Texas comes in at 4. A little lower than I anticipated, but understandably so. Just 2 first place votes for the Texas Longhorns. Notre Dame comes in at 5. Love the Irish. I think they're great. I'd probably have them top 2, maybe 3 in the country, with Indiana coming in at 6 and Miami coming in at number 7. Like, I think those are the top 7 teams. I think there's a slight gap after that. I really do. And whatever quartet, however you want to rank them between A&M, Oklahoma, Ole Miss, Bama, Texas Tech, LSU, what have you, is perfectly understandable. But there's a couple teams that are sitting there, I think, waiting in the wings that could be very challenging to play against here going into this upcoming season. That'll do it for me today. John and Damian will take you home. And we'll be back tomorrow, do 3 full hours breaking down the SEC on Mac and Cube. Have a great day.
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4: 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I wasn't Brock. I wasn't Roman. I wasn't Dwayne. I was last.
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0: not end the win, but the A's showed flashes of why he's a two-time Cy Young winner. A newly acquired lefty tossed six strong innings at Wrigley Field, allowing two runs on four hits with six strikeouts. Unfortunately for Scooble, the Dodgers' bats went quiet in a 5-1 loss to the Cubs, leaving him in line for a tough luck defeat. I'm Drake Toll.
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This is McElroy and Kubelik in the morning.

0: Welcome into McElroy and Kubelik in the morning, hour number two. Damian Mitchell, John Saber, hopping in the saddle. Greg had to step out, getting ready for the seminar for ESPN. Cole off the rest of the week. But we are here with you. 205-834-9450 if you want to text, you want to call in. As fall camp is open. Open for Auburn yesterday. Alabama getting ready to hit the field this morning. We'll hear from Kalen DeBoer later on today. Got a chance to hear from Alex Golish, the head coach of the Auburn Tigers. And getting you started for the 2026 season. What, 24 days away from kickoff to college football?
1: Just like that, yeah.
0: I'm telling you, it feels like just yesterday we were triple digit, as Greg would say. We were at 100 days. Now we are in the month of August, and we are getting closer and closer to the start of college football. Yesterday, the coaches poll was released, and for the first time since 2008, the Alabama Crimson Tide are not a top 10 team to start the season. The coaches poll looks like this, and again, we'll take it with a little bit of grain of salt. This is what the coaches poll looks like. Number one, the Ohio State Buckeyes. Oregon coming in at number two. Georgia at three. Texas at four. Notre Dame at five. That rounds out your top five. Coming in at number six, the defending national champions, the Indiana Hoosiers. At seven, Miami. Eight, Texas A&M. Nine, Oklahoma. 10, Ole Miss. So that rounds out your top 10 in the coaches poll. Alabama. Speaking of the Crimson Tide, they come in at 11. 12, Texas Tech. 13, LSU. 14, USC. 15, BYU. 16, Michigan. 17, Penn State. 18, Tennessee. 19, Washington. 20, SMU. 21, Utah. 22, Iowa. 23, Clemson. 24, Houston. And to round out the top 25, at the number 25, the Missouri Tigers. So we got SEC representation, and again, take these things with a grain of salt because we do not know what to expect. If anything that we saw last season, as Greg pointed out in hour one, Indiana was anywhere between 18 to 20 in some polls to start the season. And then as we started watching each and every week, it's okay, there's one team that is unlike the rest of them. And they ended up being the national champions in the Indiana Hoosiers. Fernando Mendoza transferring in from Cal. Again, that's the thing, too. Indiana was coming off of a college football playoff appearance where, you know, they ran across Notre Dame, who ended up playing for the national championship, losing to Ohio State. But going into the 2025 season, they were looked at as towards the bottom of the top 25, and all they did was go out there and physically dominate on the path to winning a national championship. So, really and truly,

0: you take these with a grain of salt. You look at it, it's like, okay, a lot of it is, we don't know. We genuinely do not know. But I think that's what the intriguing, that's one of the intriguing factors going into the 2026 season, because of what's happened in the 12-team playoff era the first two seasons. Man, you catch a team that gets hot, you never know what may happen. But one thing we do know is Ohio State is going to get that benefit of the doubt.
1: Pretty much.
0: Yeah. they're going to get the benefit of the doubt as they come in as the number one team in the coaches' poll. But something I want to do this hour, because now since we've kicked it off, and I don't think any of us have officially given our takes on what to expect from both Auburn and Alabama. With Auburn kicking off, I figured, you know what? I'm going to look at their schedule, and we're going to do the win-loss predictions. I'm going to give you my prediction on the Auburn 2026 season under new head coach Alex Golish.
1: Total or game by game?
0: Game by game.
1: Okay.
0: Game by game. So let's take a look at the Auburn schedule in 2026. Start things off September 5th in Atlanta, basically a home game for Auburn.
1: No, they gave up the home game.
0: That is true. I gotta get that Aflac money. Yeah. Must be good.
1: We shouldn't say anything. The mayor hates us, but they gave up that game.
0: They're messing up the economy.
1: Literally chose to. Yeah. Okay. Not a home game.
0: The Lee County economy is at risk for this game because they moved it from Jordan-Hare to Atlanta. I think Auburn knocks off Baylor, and again, you can tell me DJ Lagway goes back to the freshman year, but this is a 20,000 foot view. I just think Auburn right now, even last season, they were able to run up and down the field against Baylor. And I don't think Baylor, I love Dave Aranda. I like, you know, his mindset. He's different. He's unique. But I do think now with this new look offense that Alex Golish is going to be presenting, and when DJ Durkin returns on the defensive side of the ball, I think that's going to be a little too much for Baylor. So you start off the season 1-0. You're feeling good. You follow that up with Southern Miss. Respect those guys out there in Hattiesburg, Mississippi, but
1: do you?
0: You will be 2-0. Auburn should be 2-0.
1: Okay.
0: Now, September 19th, prime time. You get a night game, SEC opener. You have the Florida Gators, and we've spoken about this a lot during this offseason. That is a pivotal game for both Florida and Auburn, because we know how when Hugh Freeze was let go and Auburn did the coaching search during the months of December going into January, you kept hearing John Summerall's name. It just kept bubbling up. He was also in obviously, you know, Florida ended up making that decision, but he was also in the mix for LSU. He's in the mix for Florida. John Summerall ends up taking that Florida job, and surprising to some, Alex Golish becomes the head coach at Auburn. I think it's a pivotal game, and one key thing that you got going for you, and I know it probably hadn't felt like this in a couple years because I'm actually watching a game right now where Auburn loses at home, but you have this game at home. And I know it's going
1: to
0: be
1: one of the hardest places to play, so we're told.
0: Yeah. Now you look at that home record the past couple seasons.
1: Maybe not lately.
0: But I do think with the cohesion that they have and what Alex Golish is building, you're going to get the full representation of that in week 3. I think Auburn knocks off Florida. So you're 3-0, and you wrap up the month of September with a team that the past two seasons has gotten the better of you. But you know what? Diego Pavia ain't there for Vanderbilt anymore.
1: It may be a good thing.
0: So
1: they got a 5-star.
0: That is true. Yeah. Jared Kurtz. Uh-huh. And again, I hadn't seen him play.
1: Correct, right? And probably won't play in this game, but.
0: Right, but he's a 5. I've never heard anybody utter the phrase, there's a 5-star at Vanderbilt.
1: Except maybe a hotel in Nashville. Yeah, that's about it.
0: Exactly. But I do think Auburn wins that game, too. So you are 4-0 going into the month of October.
1: See, I think it's very interesting because as pivotal as we think that the Florida game is, it's the SEC opener for both schools. Both schools are feeling like they should be bowl eligible. It should be 7-5, 8-4 if things go right. They very well could be 9-3.
0: Yeah.
1: So both teams are not really, both fan bases, I would say, are circling this game. But I think what's all the more important for both of these teams is that next game, is that week four, especially whoever gets, well, really whoever wins or loses, because if you're Auburn, you get that win against Florida. It's like, okay, things are starting to rock here. We know what we're doing. You've got Vanderbilt at home next week, but then after that, you've got at Tennessee. Are you looking ahead to Tennessee?
0: Mm-hmm.
1: Is Alex, not that Alex Golden necessarily would, trying to go home, looking ahead to that game, but a Vanderbilt team that probably talent-wise is below you.
0: Right.
1: Are you overlooking them potentially to the next one on the flip side with Florida? Even if you get that Auburn game, now you've got Ole Miss. Like, okay, you were probably supposed to beat Auburn, maybe not, but close enough to where, okay, at home, but maybe slight underdog. Now you're going up against a team that you're really not supposed to beat.
0: Yeah.
1: But if you get that win against Auburn, okay, let's see how you can do it again against that. So week four, I think both sides is going to be extremely pivotal. But for Auburn, I do think it's interesting that you do have the win, especially given where that Vanderbilt games falls between week three and five.
0: Yeah, and I think for Alex Golish, from what he said, I think that he is truly a week-to-week 1-0 mentality. Where he's by week three, we're not going to be sitting here talking about, you know, how close they are. And then I think for Vanderbilt, it's okay. Now you're not sneaking up on anybody anymore. You're not having that element of surprise where, okay, yeah, it's still Vanderbilt on that side of on the field. It still has the V on the side of the helmet. Nah, like you are going to get everybody's best shot. And I think for Auburn, it's very pivotal because I go back to last season with that Vanderbilt matchup. It was right after you had fired Hugh Freeze. DJ Durkin has to assume the interim head coaching spot. And it was the first time that you saw leaks in the defense because Vanderbilt, at least in the second half, they really turned it on. They were able to move up and down the field. But again, Diego Pavia, now you still have Cedric Alexander, who I think is going to finally, I know Cole talks about him a lot, but I think he's finally going to put himself in that conversation of, hey, I'm one of the better running backs in the league. Like, I've been doing this for a while. Everybody wants to hang their hat on Diego Pavia, but more than likely you got a first-year starter who's only played, what, three games up until this point. They're going to depend on me. They're going to need me to tote that thing. So I agree with you. I do think that Vanderbilt matchup is going to be intriguing. But I'm giving Auburn the win on that one. Now, the month of October. First week of October, you take a trip up to Neyland in Knoxville, Tennessee, to take on the Tennessee Volunteers. Now, with all the question marks that Tennessee has offensively, who's going to be their quarterback? You know you have Deshaun Bishop in the backfield. You got a host of receivers. Jim Knowles defensively. Arian Carter, assuming that he serves that two-game suspension, this is probably what, his second game back, so he's kind of juiced
1: sense,
0: up.
1: Right? Yeah.
0: It's hard right now. It's hard for me right now to say that Tennessee is this is a coin flip to me. But if I'm going with my gut, I'm going to say Tennessee defends home field.
1: Of course.
0: I'm going to say Tennessee defends home field. Alex Golish has returned back to Knoxville. Of course, he was the offensive coordinator for Josh Heupel.
1: What do you think they would throw on the field for him? Obviously, with Lane, it's mustard bottles and golf balls. What do you think they would throw for Golish?
0: I think there is a mutual respect between Tennessee and Alex Golish because I don't think Alex Golish left. He didn't leave like just burning trails. I don't think he burned bridges. It was, hey, I got a head coaching opportunity. I appreciate what y'all did. And they are.
1: I mean, so did Lane. That's why he
0: left. No. Lane left him like.
1: Left for USC. Like, he left for.
0: Yeah.
1: Arguably the head coaching opportunity.
0: Yeah, but his was not a.
1: And it was also how many years until he came back?
0: And also, Lane was the head coach. Alex Golish was just the offensive coordinator. He gave him the best year statistically that they're still chasing. And they watched him like, hey, man, like, we're not going to hold you back. You are a head coach. Like, go do your
1: thing. But yeah, now he's the enemy. And what if he says something that week that.
0: And then, I mean, then he'll get
1: it. Yeah, right. That's what I'm asking. Like, what do you think they'll throw on?
0: I think there's
1: pierogies.
0: No, I think they'll be class on both sides. I genuinely think they'll be class on both sides because I think Alex Golish, Tennessee knew they weren't going to be able to hold on to him forever. They just knew that. But I think for him being the offensive coordinator and orchestrating with Josh Heupel, you know, the Hendon Hooker year and all the success that they had, I think there was a mutual respect of like, man, go be great. go be great. We'll continue because it's a perfect time. It's a bye week. So Auburn right now, through the first five games of the season, I got you at 4-1. Let's see what it looks like on the other side.
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0: 8:17 here on McElroy and Kublik in the morning. Damien and John here with you filling in for the guys. Taking a look at the Auburn schedule. Me personally, this is just me personally. I could be dead wrong. But just about everybody in sports media is pretty much dead wrong when it comes to these preseason outlooks of what the season could look like. Auburn opened up fall camp yesterday. So decided, you know what, let's take a look at this Auburn schedule. And I'm going to see, I'm going to give you the wins and the losses for Auburn that I see right now. And again, oh, you can hold me to it. That's fine. I know Auburn fans, they couldn't really get to me a lot last year because the season went the way
1: not
0: that
1: really
0: it did.
1: Not really much, right?
0: Right, yeah. When I was the one trying to give them hope of like, hey, man, you're going to knock off. And then you only scored 3 points against Kentucky. And it's like, okay. It was fun while it lasted, guys. It was fun while it lasted. But right now, through the first five games, going into the season, I have Auburn knocking off Baylor to start it off, Southern Miss, Florida, Vanderbilt, but I have them dropping their October opener on the road against Tennessee. So you're 4-1. And really and truly, again, I can't speak for all Auburn fans. You feel okay. Like, all right, if you say we lost to Tennessee on the road, fine, but that fork in the road game against Florida where it's like, okay, are we trending upward? Sure. Absolutely. Now that month of the rest of the month of October.
1: See, I think I would disagree. I think if they're 4-1, I think they feel good. I think they feel okay if they're 3-2. Say if they split Vanderbilt, Florida, however, whatever happens, and then lose to Tennessee, or really lose if they're 3-2, however that shakes out, I think they're feeling okay. It's like, all right, you know, we let one get away that we shouldn't have, probably. But I think if they're 4-1 at that point, like, hey, okay, like we lost to the team that's probably better than us.
0: Yeah.
1: We or at least equivalent, but same with Florida, we beat them at home and we lost to a team equivalent to us on the road. That's about what should happen. So I think Auburn fans will feel good with that. I think they feel okay with 3-2, where if we were doing this exercise with my games, I think I'd have them at 3-2 right here, because I think they split Vanderbilt, Florida.
0: Okay.
1: I think they probably lose to Florida, but I think they get Vanderbilt, but then lose to Tennessee.
0: Okay. All right.
1: So not that far off.
0: Okay, so going into your bye week, got a bye week October 10th, and after that bye week, you are on the road against Georgia.
1: Loss. Move on. Loss.
0: Not this year.
1: No, like
0: just
1: sorry.
0: Just
1: sorry,
0: not
1: sir.
0: Not this year. No. So looking at 4-2.
1: I mean, I know Georgia's at Alabama the week before.
0: Right. So, if Alabama can bruise them up a little bit, maybe.
1: Yeah, correct. Maybe. And but Greg always says, after Auburn is Georgia's bye week. You know how many guys are often checked out? Hey, where I'm going to go with my girlfriend? I'm going to do this for my time off. Maybe possibly
0: looking at that wrist,
1: but also at Georgia. So
0: yeah. So you're
1: Kirby after a loss is kind of
0: yeah. That's so, yeah. It's yeah, it's usually okay. Brutal for the next team following up.
1: Yeah.
0: So right now I have Auburn at 4-2, with losses on the road at Tennessee and on the road at Georgia. Saturday, October 24th, you're back in your home stadium and you're taking on the LSU Tigers. On paper, you can tell me that LSU goes into Jordan Hare, mops the floor with them.
1: Okay.
0: But games ain't played on paper. And Lane Kiffin has shown it throughout his career. He's got one that he'll blow. This is it. I think Auburn knocks off LSU at home. Ruins LSU's hope. Nah, I'm not going to say ruins, but it definitely puts they circle that game when LSU is having, you know, discussions if they're sitting there at 10-2 at the end of the season of, hey, what happened this week? I think Auburn knocks them off. I think you kind of get that monkey off your back from two back-to-back losses on the road. You're feeling juiced up, and you want to play the upset card. If there was a upset I see on Auburn's schedule, this would be the one. So I'm picking Auburn to knock off LSU. Now Halloween, the next week on the road against Ole Miss. I think it'll be competitive.
1: Very interesting. This is your team versus the shirt you're wearing.
0: Yeah. Oh, no. Nah, listen, ignore the shirt. Now, I think Ole Miss gets them. I think Ole Miss gets them.
1: Of course.
0: Because Trinidad Chambliss, if we are going to make this a quarterback battle, I think Trinidad Chambliss has shown on numerous occasions he can rise up.
1: You don't think this is a trap game for Ole Miss? Because Auburn is sandwiched in between at Texas and Georgia.
2: Mm-mm. Okay. I think it's a get right of like, okay, we know what to expect moving forward. Nah, we can't mess around with
1: so
2: this.
1: So that one. Potential letdown, because this is Ole Miss is a stretch right here of Missouri at Texas, Auburn, Georgia at Oklahoma.
2: It is a fine tune. Hey, we got to get ourselves, we got to get our mind right, because the rest of this way is going to look pretty, pretty rough. But I do think with the talent that you have in the backfield with Kewon Lacy, Trinidad Chambliss, and then defensively, Pete Golden ain't gonna let this one get by. But I do think that it will be a competitive matchup. So right now, we're looking at Auburn. I have them at 5-3 going into the month of November. I think you're cooking with grease at this point. Like you're like, hey, we see that we're getting there. If you knock off LSU, but you fall to Ole Miss, Georgia, and Tennessee, and they're all on the road. So I mean, getting a win in the SEC on the road is extremely difficult. And then with these teams, again, a lot of projections moving forward. But I do think that these teams right now are better than you at this point. So you go into the month of November against Arkansas at home. I think Ryan Silverfield is going to be good, but not this year. Like Auburn, I think Auburn handles their business with Arkansas to start off the month of November. Follow that up on the road at Mississippi State. I think it could be interesting because Mississippi State's identity, if Kamario Taylor is what they expect him to be, I think they're going to be a lot better. They're going to be a lot tougher out. I mean, they played extremely hard last season. They knocked off a top 15 team in Arizona State. But I do think Auburn is a better football team than Mississippi State. So I think they handle their business on the road, knock off Mississippi State.
1: First win on the road, too, for them.
2: Yeah, first win on the road.
1: All the way in November.
2: Yeah, it's if there were – when I looking at these road games that they have with Tennessee, at Georgia, at Ole Miss, at Mississippi State, and then at Alabama, the one I would say that they have the best chance right now Mississippi State.
1: That's zero doubt about that.
2: Yeah.
1: That's 1-4 on the road. That's – I know it's a first-year coach, but – ultimately, if that trend continues, that's not going to get it done in the SEC.
2: No.
1: It's first year, and I'm not saying that he's done. It's just if we're looking, it's like, okay, well, if we're looking for ways that, hey, like if we're trying to establish how good of coach he is and looking for things, look forward to trying to improve better for next year, seemingly, if it looks like, because jumping ahead a bit in the schedule, I assume you have them beating Samford. So they will have held serve in all of their home games.
2: Yeah.
1: So it looked like the magic of Jordan Hare is back, potentially. But only 1-4 on the road. Like that would be a little worrisome. Yes, I know the teams that it is, Tennessee, Georgia, Ole Miss, Mississippi, and Alabama, but you're expected to win on the road of the SEC.
2: Yeah. I mean, I think that's fair, but I think when you look at just the teams and where, like the question marks that I have for these teams that Auburn does face on the road, like again, it could be when you look at Tennessee, it could be that Faison Brandon is that five-star that they expect, and he looks pretty doggone good, and they get that thing rolling. That game could be 48-45. It could be a high-scoring matchup. I think Georgia is just more talented than you. They're going to be able to kind of, you know, force their identity on you of how they play football, and it just may not be enough. You don't have the necessary Jimmys and Joes. Ole Miss, again, I think talent-wise, they're when you have absolute game-changers and erasers – and Trinidad Chambliss and Kewon Lacy, it doesn't matter. Like, it's almost a you can stop the run, but then you still got Trinidad Chambliss dicing you up in the pass. And, okay, if you make it tough for them in the pass game, Kewon Lacy can, you know, slice and dice you in the run game. So it's just kind of pick your poison. If they're both rolling, that's just – it feels like a snowball effect of, like, man, we can't stop everything. I'm looking at going into the Iron Bowl right now. Auburn is 8-3.
1: Assuming you have them beating Samford, yeah.
2: Yeah. Listen, love what John Gross is building over there. But there's still a gap. Like, there's still a gap. No disrespect to Samford, but I do think that they'll play tough, but still a big gap, respectfully. I know I'll be hearing that one when I'm on the broadcast this fall at the home games for Samford. But I was like,
1: hey. I mean, it the week before it is Samford's homecoming against Western Carolina.
2: Western Carolina, boy. They are anything like they were last year. That's
1: maybe they're so busy focused on that game that they don't take Auburn seriously. And I don't know. Maybe it's possible.
2: It could, but I'm leaning Auburn on that one.
1: Oh, correct. Yeah, understandable. Yeah.
2: But the final regular season game, we know what it is. The Iron Bowl in Bryant-Denny. I know Auburn fans are probably going to get sick of hearing this, but I think you're close, but I don't think you're going to get it done. Don't think you're going to get it done. So all in all, realistically, I'm looking at the roster. I'm looking at thinking of the roster, looking at the schedule. 8-4 in year one for Alex Golish. I think that's a fantastic start because you know that you're trending in the right direction. You are a few pieces away, but the foundation is set. I have Auburn losing to Alabama, Ole Miss, Georgia, and Tennessee. And again, kind of to John's point, they're on the road. Like these are teams right now, if we're stacking it at face value and just the way that these teams are constructed, right now they're better than you. And not to say that, again, we saw last season, not to harbor too much on Hugh Freeze again, like you were close,
1: right?
2: But now it's different. Like, right. Now it's completely different. I do think that Auburn will be competitive, and I think Auburn would be competitive in every single ball game, and they were last year. But I do think that some of these teams that you're going on the road, and some of these teams that you're facing, they have bona fide answers to a lot of the questions that you could potentially have. Because again, the Iron Bowl, no disrespect, but whenever that game's been in Bryant-Denny, it hasn't been
1: correct, the same.
2: Yeah. Like it just hasn't. And if Keelan Russell or Austin Mack and whoever that they have, QB1 is solidified by the end of the season, we're gonna know exactly what Alabama is.
1: You know what I find fascinating going through this exercise and coming up in a few minutes, we'll do the same thing for Alabama. But if Auburn does do this, if this season plays out exactly how you have it, there's going to be so much hype, so much buzz, so much fervor around Auburn for 27.
2: Oh yeah,
1: because if they go. If basically they lose all their road games except Mississippi State, well, then next year, Alabama comes to Auburn, Georgia comes to Auburn, Oklahoma comes to Auburn, A&M comes to Auburn. Mm-hmm. All of those teams are coming here. They do have to go on the road at Texas, but also at Kentucky, at Missouri, at Vanderbilt. And I won't forget the out-of-conference at Notre Dame. Not very well. That could get shifted and end up in Chicago. Well, I guess they don't play the Bears anymore. It's in Hammond, Indiana. It could end up there, judging how many Auburn. That could get moved. I don't think it will. It might. But if Auburn is able to have this kind of season, I think 2027 could shape up to be a special season for them if they're able to lay the foundation as you've laid it out and then improve on it for 2027. But I think that would be a fantastic start for the Auburn Tigers if they were to pull this off, especially because you didn't lose to a team that you weren't supposed to, that you lost all the teams you lost to, you were at least comparable,
2: right,
1: if not worse than. So all the teams you beat, you were, if not equal to, you were definitely better than. So that to me is a start of a good campaign for Alex Golish and the Auburn Tigers.
2: Absolutely. 205-834-9450. I have Auburn going 8-4 with the losses on the road at Tennessee, on the road at Georgia, on the road at Ole Miss. I got you knocking off LSU, though. Got you knocking off LSU and a loss in the Iron Bowl there to wrap up the season. How wrong am I? Are you with it? Do you think that is a successful season for Auburn? Are you trending in the right direction? We'll get your reaction on the other side. Also, take a look at the Alabama Crimson Tide schedule for 2026 as well.
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0: 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So, taking a look at the Auburn 2026 schedule, I gave my win-loss prediction. I think that Auburn loses at Tennessee, at Georgia, at Ole Miss, and at Alabama. So you only get one win on the road. I'm sorry. It's Mississippi State. I think you're a better team than Mississippi State. I do think Mississippi State has improved, but I still think you should handle your business there. I did give you the win against LSU. What better way to stick it to Lane Kiffin than him having all these lofty expectations, lofty goals? Oh, this $50 million roster. You're poaching guys from your old school at Ole Miss. And then Auburn hits him in the mouth in Jordan Hare. You don't think Alex Golsh is going to be juiced up for that? What if we have Byron Brown, you know, look very Cam Newton-esque? What if we get the full package? I think that's it's a brewing game because it's a rivalry game that we didn't see it last year. But there have been times where that game has gotten crazy on both sides. I think for Auburn, building towards, again, it's laying the foundation, something that Alex Golsh has spoken about just throughout the offseason of can we establish our identity? Can we establish what the foundation of what Auburn football will look like as we continue to move forward? And I think in year one, you go and knock off a team like LSU if you're competitive on the road. And again, I think Tennessee is a coin flip. I lean Tennessee basically because it's at home and also the offense that both of these guys run. It may take a couple games to kind of iron some stuff out. And I think for Tennessee, you'll be battle tested with that matchup against Georgia Tech. And I think for Auburn, that's your first road test. That's the first one. And I think that both Josh Heupel and Alex Golsh, both offensive minded guys, they know each other like the back of each other's hand. Like they've worked together hand in hand. They know the styles, which will be extremely similar. But I do think that defensively, it's going to be one of those chess matches between DJ Durkin and what Jim Knowles has done defensively over his career as well. So I'm interested to see how that one could potentially go. You could tell me that Auburn goes on the road and knocks off Tennessee. And I'm like, hey, I wouldn't be surprised either way. I think John brought up a great point after that Florida game. You definitely cannot have that letdown because you knocked off Florida in week three.
1: It's your homecoming, by
0: it's
1: the way.
0: Home, exactly. Yeah. It's your homecoming on top of that on a Vandy team that, again, it's what are we going to see from that Commodore unit? Because now there's no Diego Pavia. Do they still ride that momentum? They still have that juice from
1: it's
0: what
1: Vandy's
0: they
1: Vandy's SEC opener.
0: Oh,
1: yeah.
0: Yeah.
1: Granted on the road, but yes.
0: It's a team you cannot
1: be solely focused on this. Absolutely.
0: Yeah, you cannot take them for granted. You can't take them for granted and try to look forward of, you know, hey, we got our first road test the next week on the road at Tennessee. But I do think that it's going to be an interesting matchup. And again, you can understand the matchup with Georgia. You could tell me how close they were last year, which I know that you're probably getting tired of hearing that, but it's on the road in Sanford Stadium. Like, that's kind of one of those. You could probably keep it competitive, but Gunnar Stockton, he knows that offense like the back of his hand. Their style in which Georgia plays. If you want to make it a fist fight, Georgia, well, they will welcome that with open arms. Like, come on, this is right in our wheelhouse. I do think that the matchup with Ole Miss could be interesting. I think because, again, what they have in Trinidad Chambers and Kewan Lacy and the way that structure is for Pete Golden, again, he coached at Alabama, defensive coordinator for a long time, for a while, and he's not going to be one of those guys that's going to take Auburn for granted. Like, he knows exactly what to expect in a matchup with Auburn, and I think the Iron Bowl right now, Alabama's a better football team than you, like, even with the inconsistency in the offensive line, like, if we're still having question marks. But right now, on paper, I think the experience that Alabama has in the secondary, the pieces that they have offensively, if they do iron out some of the things on the offensive line and establish some sort of identity in the run game, right now, yes, I think Alabama is a better football team. So I asked that question, am I wrong? What are your thoughts, both Auburn, Alabama fans, whoever your team of, do you think that 8-4 is a good spot for Auburn to be in? 205-834-9450. Somebody takes in Auburn 5-7.
2: Woo.
0: That's tough.
1: That would be a rather disappointing season. Like, to me, doing this exercise, I have them 6-6.
0: Mm-hmm.
1: Basically, the difference major with me was I have them losing the LSU game and I have them losing to Florida. Ultimately, I have them splitting Florida and Vanderbilt, so they beat Florida, but I think they lose to Vanderbilt. But I think they're 1-1 in that two-game stretch, and I do think they lose to LSU. So in my head, I have them going 6-6. So 5-7, while that would be a major disappointment, that's also not that far off where I have them.
0: Yeah.
1: But 5-7 from where you're projecting them would be a major, major letdown.
0: Yeah.
1: And
0: that means you lost the game that you weren't on paper supposed to
1: lose. Maybe more than one.
0: Right.
1: Yeah. And I'm not saying this to make fun or to dump on the team, but that feels rather Auburn-y. For everyone thinking they're going at least 7-5, probably 8-4, maybe 9-3 if things go right, and they end up 5-7, is that not the most Auburn thing ever for that team to do?
0: Yeah, because then we're still going to be having conversations of how close they are.
1: Correct, right, like, yeah.
0: And
1: yeah. Paid all this money, and you're still close.
0: So we're still close. And I think that's fair. Somebody texts in and says Auburn will be the best 6-6 team in the nation. I feel like we heard that one before.
1: I don't know. There may be some other ones out there.
0: Yeah, Auburn, somebody else takes in and says, 12-0, war down. I'm kidding, but realistically, 7-5 or 8-4 would be awesome. Huge step in the right direction. And I agree with that. I think that's the one thing that you couldn't get over with Hugh Freeze was you look at the talent that you were able to pull in, and it's, okay, well, how are we not getting the best out of? And Greg brought up a great point yesterday of the clutch situations Auburn wasn't able to overcome. And I think with Alex Golish, he's kind of Gus Malzahn-ish in a way where he's a mad scientist, but he's on a different level of just football. Like, he's a ball guy. Like, I don't think we're going to be hearing reports of him going out there playing golf. It's like, no, if anything, you're probably hear the exact opposite of, we can't get Alex Golish out of the facility. Like, he's got a family to attend to, but he loves ball, and he's very structured, at least from what he has spoken about, of this is how it's going to be done. This is how it's got to be done. Let's build the standard and let's get this thing rolling. Like, I feel like he's chomping at the bit to really push Auburn to where they want to be. It's very similar. And I know it's a little bit of difference because we've at least seen Auburn be at the top in spurts. But it's very similar to Mike Elko in a way at Texas A&M where it's, if this is where you want to be, this is how we got to go about this. Like, this is our business. Like, this is how we're going to do it. And really and truly starts at fall camp with them going and staying at the Grand National of eliminating all distractions. It is football. If this is where you want to be, these are the things that we have to do. And it's not just talking about it. It's actual putting in the action with it of saying, hey, there are no excuses. There's no excuses. If you're sick, we got the training facility. We've got everything, the medical staff. Everybody's here. We're eliminating saying, like, hey, man, I overslept. I missed. Nope. If you are going to be committed here at Auburn University and you're playing football for the Tigers, you are 100% bought in. And it ain't, there's no like, oh, maybe there's no hesitancy. It is either you're locked in or we'll holler at you. And I think that's what Auburn has been missing where Greg and Cole talk about it. The focus isn't what's going on around them. It is what is going on in our building. Where, you know, Hugh Freeze goes up to SEC Media Days last year and was saying, I will be surprised if this team is not in the college football playoff. Well, hell, if you're the head coach, you're giving them that kind of expectation, then yeah, when you're only scoring 3 points against Kentucky, it is a problem. Like, it is an absolute problem.
1: Major problem.
0: So I think for Alex Golish and the way that his mind is set for Auburn, I think is exactly what you need in getting that refresher. Josh from Birmingham, he says he has Auburn going 9-3, and they get one of Ole Miss or Alabama on the road.
1: Mm-hmm.
0: Mm. Okay.
1: Let's also keep in mind that do you remember in his, what, 2.5 seasons at UAB, do you know how many conference wins that Trent Dilfer had?
0: None.
1: He had five.
0: He had five?
1: Yeah. One of them was to Alex Golish in USL.
0: Mm!
1: So let's...
0: Oh, no.
1: Yeah.
0: Don't know.
1: And also, and he said they had the distraction-free camp or whatever at the hotel, did it all 3 years, 7-6, 7-6, 9-4. Just keep that in mind. Maybe not distractions.
0: That means he never went under 500. So correct, you gotta feel confident about that. Like we either gonna be average or right above it.
1: You were not distracted preseason. I mean, you got to the season. Okay, yeah, that's what like a lot of your kids. Yeah. You took them away for the vacation. Took the screens. Oh, it was so great, so fine. So you got back, boom, right on it. Okay, all right, made up for lost time.
0: Yeah, for sure. An Alabama fan texts in and says Auburn going 4-8. Roll Tide.
1: Mm-hmm.
0: Nah, man, we can't do that. We're not gonna do that. I think I do think I love Alex Golish, and I loved him when he was at Tennessee. And really and truly, if you look at the South Florida and Alabama matchups the past couple seasons, it's been ugly. Like, it hadn't been pretty. It took three quarterbacks the last time they played to knock them off. And it again, with Bryce Young at quarterback, it took a minute for Alabama to really find their footing from Alex Golish. So I'm telling you, man, I'm not doubting him. But again, the jump from again, we saw what he did to Florida down there in the swamp. You knock him off, but can you do that week to week to week to week?
1: See, I'm not doubting him either. I just don't know if they can do it this well in year one.
0: Yeah,
1: I think he was a great hire. I think he will be very good at Auburn. I just don't see 8-4, 9-3 in the first year. I see a 6-6, maybe 7-5 in that first year,
0: mm-hmm.
1: and then maybe the year after that. It's like, okay, now at that point, 8-4 probably is the floor.
0: Yeah.
1: And then we can start going from there. I feel like that's asking too much of a virtually brand new roster, or at least offensively, and a new coach having to learn a whole new system.
0: Yeah.
1: And a lot of things. I'm more than willing to be proven wrong.
0: Yeah.
1: But I think I'd rather go
0: you're
1: 6-6.
0: You're on the side of caution.
1: Right. I'd rather go predict 6-6 because I think you guys can do that rather than say, oh, I expected 8-4. I expected 9-3. And they end up 7-5. I'm like, oh, this guy. Oh my gosh. Okay. Yeah. Go back to Raymond James.
0: We'll keep it going on the other side. 205-834-9450. Your text message, your calls. Keep it locked right here on Mac and Q.
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1: Yeah. Positive things I've been saying about A&M.
2: he can't find it in his heart to do that. Nope.
1: Welcome back into McElroy and Kubelik in the morning. Damien and John here with you. Went through the Auburn 2026 schedule. I have Auburn going 8-4. And just been getting some reaction, 205-834-9450. And this is what I love. Like, these are the things that, like, now I know we're back. Kind of what Greg said yesterday, the casuals were back. Like, they're back. Even on the Auburn side. I said 8-4. Other people saying 9-3.
2: Like, I know. Yeah.
1: Let's go. You got to have confidence. I saw one pass from Cam Ward to Carnell Tate yesterday for the Tennessee Titans, and complete logic went out the window. We going to the Super Bowl. That was the.
2: Okay.
1: I'm talking about that was the first thought. I was like, yep.
2: Okay.
1: We're gone. But that's the fun part about getting ready for, like, this is the, like, we're all just sitting there on pins and needles, and I'm over here trying to have, you know, like, let's look at this logically. It's like, 8-4, that's not a bad start. Like, nope, we going 9-3. It's like, let's go.
2: Now, the hilarious part is, like, you're all excited. He's like, oh, you saw one pass, you're and everything.
1: That's all I need.
2: And then they lose our opener to the Jets, and you're going to be ready fire everyone.
1: I'll be sick. Like, Saul can't beat his whole team. Like, man, I'm telling you, but that's the fun stuff. Like, I always see tweets and, you know, like, it's so many days before I let, you know, my NFL team ruin my entire Sunday, or I'm about to put my faith in 18 to 23-year-olds on a Saturday for my mood. That's exactly what it does, 100%. 205-834-9450. Let's go to the phone lines. Let's talk to our buddy Golden Domer. Top of the morning.
3: $10 now. I got that patent.
1: Oh, man, my fault. I'll text it to you.
2: Maybe find a patent on that phone, because that needs fixing.
3: That'd be a $10 fee right there. That's a $10 fee. Look, let me ask you this, David. Let me ask you this. All right, let's have some fun. You seem like a fun kind of guy. You seem like the kind of guy that would stand up for something that he says. Well, is that accurate?
1: For the most part, I mean, I'm vertically challenged, okay, but I'll stand up.
3: Okay. Hey, that's all right. We about the same. I might have you by an inch or so, but we're pretty close. How about this? I am so confident that Auburn will not have 8 wins heading into the Iron Bowl, that if they do not, you have to wear my kilt at next year's Jocks kickoff party. Are you a man of your word or not?
1: In the state of Alabama,
3: come on now.
1: Wagering is illegal. So I'm going to respectfully decline.
3: This is a friendly bet between friends. All you got to do, if Auburn does not have 8 wins heading in before Alabama destroys them, by the way, but all you got to do is next year just wear my kilt, man. And look, if they do, you come up with something I'll wear. I mean, hell, I'll dress up like a damn tiger if I need to. Well, how much do you believe it? Are you trying to do like what Greg said, get some clicks, or do you believe it?
1: No, I believe in my heart of hearts. And I just don't think it's worth it. I don't think it's worth it.
3: Look, man, look. We you could get me wearing an Alabama or an I love the SEC. Anything. I'll do anything. I'm not scared.
1: Just do it for fun. Just do it. If you ain't scared, just do it for fun. Just wear it.
3: Right, see, look, David. I thought you was a fun guy, man. I thought you would jump at this.
1: No. Well, that's what you get.
3: What's wrong with the kilt? What's wrong with the kilt, man? That's the battle outfit of the Irish, man. I mean, there ain't nothing wrong with that.
1: Well, I ain't Irish.
2: Yeah, and isn't that your kilt?
1: Yeah, dog.
2: I mean, yeah. Why do you want him up in your kilt?
1: Cool.
2: Yeah.
1: Cool. I appreciate it. Man, I thought at least he didn't have a Notre Dame thing. Like, it was just more of a.
2: I do find it rather interesting that he's never said on air, but so many times this year, he's guaranteed that Notre Dame will win a championship this year.
1: Dude.
2: He's guaranteed off air to me. Never said it on air. Oh, by the way, it's the same person that said Marcus Freeman can't coach. This is not the guy I want coaching the squad. And all of a sudden, after a couple years ago, oh, you know what? I always liked him. Oh, okay. Yeah, sure.
1: He takes that wait and see approach.
2: Okay, yeah. All in on his team. Oh, I believe in it, but not really.
1: Nah,
2: okay.
1: Man. All right. Hey, listen, I've got Auburn going 8-4. You know, when we get back at the top of the hour, let's look at the Alabama Crimson Tide in 2026. My schedule predictions. On the other side, keep it locked on Mac and Q.
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2: 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D4 Days. This is McElroy and Kubelik in the morning.
3: Hour number three here on McElroy and Kubelik in the morning. Damian Mitchell alongside John Saber. Greg and Cole out. Cole out the rest of the week. GMAC will be back with us tomorrow morning. Appreciate those guys letting us hop on in, have some fun. If you missed the last hour, we went through the Auburn 2026 schedule. And I got Auburn going 8-4. And some of the Auburn fans, they've said, nah, 8-4 ain't enough. We're going 9-3. Some say 7-5, 6-6. But either way it goes, it does feel like Auburn fans are optimistic heading into the 2026 season about how the season could potentially look there on the plains. Now let's go to the other side of the state. Let's take a look at the Alabama Crimson Tide. As we know, again, for some people, last year was not a successful season. Even though you went to the college football playoff, won a college football playoff game, and lost to Indiana. You lost also in the SEC championship.
4: Mm-hmm.
3: But, hey, if that is, quote-unquote, a failure, oh, boy. Let's see what 2026 has to offer. As we know, a lot of things that they have to shore up. Who's going to be QB1? Nope, let me start at the nucleus. The offensive line.
4: Right.
3: Got to start there. Got to have five solid ones that go out there, can push people around, can keep your quarterback upright, whoever the quarterback is. Is it Austin Mack? Is it Keelan Russell? In my opinion, and I'm going to look at this from this perspective as I go through the schedule. I think that QB1, again, this is Damian Mitchell only, I think QB1 will be Keelan Russell.
4: Okay.
3: I do think Keelan Russell will be the quarterback for the Alabama Crimson Tide. That's just my opinion. My opinion. It could be proven wrong. Austin Mack could light it up in fall camp. He's been rocking with Kalen DeBoer even when he was at Washington, transferred over to Alabama, looked good in spot starts. Situations, great. If that is the case, so be it. But I am leaning on the side of Keelan Russell. I'm also leaning on the side of optimism that you shored up some things on the offensive line, that you will have a pulse of a running game, whether that's E.J. Crowell, whether that's Daniel Hill, a.k.a. Deer, whoever is in the backfield, you will have a chance to be successful running the football. I think we get more freshman version of Ryan Coleman-Williams than we do the sophomore slump. Sadarian Morgan, I think, will develop into a bona fide dude as the season progresses as wide receiver 3. And Lotsier Brooks is a bona fide wide receiver 2.
4: Don't disagree.
3: So offensively, a few question marks, but I'm leaning on the side of optimism. Defensively, I think the front 7 got a few names that now have to step up. And I don't think we're going to see the Quinnen Williams, Jonathan Allens of the world. But I do think you will be solid up front on the defensive line and the linebacker core. Secondary, I have zero questions about. Now you can follow that up with, well, we saw what happened against Florida State. Well, I don't expect another situation like Florida State. If they respond like they did after Florida State, coming out of the gate, I think the secondary is going to be fine. You're returning some key spots in Keon Saab, Bray Hubbard, Xavier Brown, Dijon Lee, freshman last year, really started to develop. Also, he's, what, 6'1", 6'2"? So he's a rangy guy. So I think secondary with Kane Womack, again, returning for third year with Kalen DeBoer defensively, I have no question marks. So we take a look at the 2026 schedule. Get you started up September 5th, East Carolina.

0: you are 1-0 to start the
1: okay,
0: season.
1: Okay, all right.
0: You Woo. Are 1-0. So you're not stumbling. Okay. You're not stumbling out the gate. Now you do have your first SEC game on the road at Kentucky. I do like what Will Stein is doing. I think the game could be interesting, but Alabama should handle their business on the road at Kentucky.
1: Okay.
0: So you're 2-0.
1: Okay.
0: And now, September 19th.
1: Revenge.
0: Revenge is at the forefront.
1: I'm back. Big payback.
0: And you get them at home. Uh-huh. Florida State comes into Brian Denny. I don't even think this game is going to be close. I think Alabama absolutely murders Florida State. I think it is an absolute bloodbath. I think, yes, there are guys on that roster right now that have a bone to pick with Florida State. And also, Ashton Daniels, Mike Norvell, Tom Herman in that room now. Yeah, it may look different. Alabama should be 3-0.
1: FSU has a bye. Heading into it.
0: They're going to need it. they are going to need it, okay. And they're going to have to be at 100%, okay. But I still think – somebody told me that DeJuan Lee is 6'4". Even better. Yeah, even more confidence at that, on one side of the field that it's going to be blanketed. I think Alabama is 3-0. You get South Carolina, who
1: – gave you fits.
0: They have.
1: Yeah.
0: I think the game could be interesting.
1: Still have Dylan Stewart.
0: Still, yeah.
1: Yeah.
0: And if you have any leakage in that offensive line.
1: Correct.
0: You got number 6 coming off the edge.
1: He will find it.
0: He will find it and expose it. But I do think that even if it is another close call and Shane Beamer punches with the best of them, I still think Alabama gets it done at home. So you are 4-0 in the month of September going on the road at Mississippi State down Highway 82.
1: Sounds like the other team in the state.
0: Yeah.
1: Both teams starting 4-0. Okay. All right. That's pretty solid.
0: Mississippi State, while improved, not going to be able to get it done.
1: Oh, okay.
0: Not going to be able to get it done. I think Alabama handles their business because they know what is next on October the 10th. The Georgia Bulldogs come into Bryant-Denny Stadium. And again, the last time I saw this matchup, I saw what Georgia did to Alabama. I think it's going to be a little bit different. I think Alabama, with a shored up offensive line, with an offense that has a pulse in the run game, I think this game looks very similar to how it did in the regular season in Athens against Georgia.
1: Mm-hmm.
0: I think Alabama knocks off Georgia at home.
1: Okay.
0: So right now you are looking at 6-0, heading to the third Saturday in October, a place that you hadn't won, and you haven't beaten Tennessee in Neyland since 2020.
1: So long ago.
0: So long ago.
1: This decade, but okay, act like it's 20th century, but okay, yeah, sure.
0: You haven't beaten Tennessee in Knoxville since 2020. That was COVID. So it's almost like they want to put an asterisk around LeBron James NBA Finals in 2020. I may put an asterisk about that on that win in 2020.
1: The one that helped them win the national championship?
0: Yeah.
1: Oh, okay, all right, okay.
0: I'm just trying to build it up. I think Alabama handles business in Knoxville, Tennessee.
1: You're telling me they win a national championship. The first time they won in Neyland, and they ended up winning it all. And they had to go through 10 conference games. This is only 9.
0: Yeah.
1: It's easy.
0: I think.
1: Shouldn't be gone the conference championship game the way this is trending.
0: I think Faison Brandon is going to end up being the starter for Tennessee. But I do think that, you know, the past couple seasons, that game has been more interesting as of late because I do think Josh Heupel has gotten Tennessee to where they need to be, could be competitive against some of the top of the conference. But I do think that by this time, especially after a win against Georgia, it's a natural kind of letdown. But ask anybody, Alabama-Tennessee, at least in the past 5-6 years, has gotten back to where it's an actual rivalry. Like, now it's, nah, dog, we ain't sleeping on this one no more. Like, it's no, I don't see a 15 game winning streak for Alabama, but I do think it may be a 2-game winning streak as they go up to Neyland and knock off Tennessee. Now, October 24th. So you're 7-0.
1: That's right.
0: You're 7-0.
1: It's homecoming.
0: It's homecoming.
1: Uh-huh.
0: You welcome in the Texas A&M Aggies, fresh off of a college football playoff berth.
1: Correct. Why you got that look on your face?
0: Because I don't want to do it.
1: Well, no, it's not that hard. This is literally a choice.
0: I don't want to do it.
1: Okay.
0: I don't want to do it.
1: Not that hard.
0: My heart and my head are having a very deep conversation right
1: okay.
0: now.
1: Okay. All right. Could we hear it? Because, I mean, it's radio. They can't see it.
0: So. My head is telling me that Texas A&M is the better team.
1: All right.
0: My heart is telling me Marcel Reed is still Marcel Reed.
1: Okay. Marcel Reed, that fresh off a playoff appearance.
0: Where they didn't throw, he didn't score a touchdown in that playoff game.
1: Yeah, it's all the defense carried the game. Sometimes that happens. That happens sometimes. How many touchdowns Miami scored? One?
0: The one.
1: Okay, so.
0: And that was the one they needed.
1: That was only one score in that game, one touchdown in that game.
0: That was the one they
1: sometimes
0: needed.
1: Sometimes it's all it takes is one. Brian Kelly taught us that.
0: And I'm going
1: it
0: to.
1: Was just one.
0: I'm going to go with my heart. I think Alabama knocks off Texas A&M at home. I think it will be competitive. I think Mike Elko has done wonders for Texas A&M to where they actually.
1: I don't disagree with that.
0: Where they actually like have a puncher's chance of doing it.
1: And they're likable.
0: Right. And it's like, man. Yeah. I think this may be one of the more interesting games that we have all season long that I think Texas A&M will be better. I think that last year was not a fluke. I think Alabama needs to be on their A game, and I think they will, and I think they knock off Texas A&M.
1: I think it helps Texas A&M that they have a de facto bye week before. They have the Citadel before.
0: Oh, Lord.
1: Right. And Alabama will be coming off at Tennessee. So, but that will make the win for Alabama all the sweeter. So that is 1, 2, 3, 4, 5, 6, 7. That's 8-0.
0: Uh-huh. Going into the bye week.
1: Wow. All right.
0: Going into the bye week. I have Alabama right now through 8 games. 8 straight games on top of that.
1: Correct.
0: I have them 8-0.
1: Can confirm. Wow.
0: So to start the month of November, you take a trip down to Baton Rouge.
1: Lane Kiffin.
0: Uh-huh.
1: Okay. They got some people wanted to coach Alabama.
0: You feel me?
1: Still maybe kind of want them
0: $50 million spent on this roster.
1: Right.
0: $6 billion they gave Lane Kiffin to come coach at LSU. Yep.
1: Why you have a look on your face?
0: Because if this game is at 3:30.
1: Which it could be.
0: Exactly. That's the key.
1: I guess it's flex. It's either somewhere between 2:30 p.m. and 7 p.m. It could be any kind of anything.
0: If this game is at 2:30, LSU has a real chance.
1: Okay. So you're telling me LSU has a better chance midday at home than at night?
0: Yes, because that Death Valley at night stuff, it out.
1: Okay.
0: I saw what Kalen DeBoer did to that LSU team. When this Alabama team wasn't that great, they went down there, Baton Rouge, slapped them up and down the field at night. And it's like, listen, I don't care what time you put it. It is what it is. We stand on business.
1: Okay, I will point this out. You're telling me that Alabama's 8-0, and this might be a non-night game? Okay, all right. Alabama LSU with Alabama
0: 2:30.
1: It's a possibility of it being 2:30.
0: 2:30.
1: Okay, yeah, that ain't happening.
0: Kirk Herbstreit and happening. Chris Fowler, they're going to be on the call.
1: Not at 2:30.
0: That game is going to be at 2:30.
1: If it's at 2:30, LSU's 2-6 at that point.
0: No, but I do think that I do think that LSU gets it done. I think LSU.
1: Wow.
0: The because they would have already lost to Auburn, and they already gave them that mulligan. You get them at home. I've seen what Lane Kiffin, what good to great teams that Lane Kiffin is coaching, they get that get right. And I think with everything that Alabama has going for them, that one bye week, they lost a little step of momentum because they had the bye week. I think that gets them. I think that gets them.
1: Even though LSU has the same bye week. So they get to stew on the Auburn loss for 2 weeks.
0: Exactly.
1: Oh, okay.
0: They get an extra week because they know what to expect.
1: Okay.
0: They know what to expect, and they welcome in Alabama.
1: So Lane gets a signature win at LSU. His signature, well, I guess, assuming they get A&M,
0: right.
1: Right. Assuming they don't get A&M, or Ole Miss.
0: And you know what Brian Kelly said back I think it might have been his second year. He said, October's for a pretender, November's are for contenders.
1: Mm-hmm.
0: And LSU is back in the swing of things with a win over Alabama. Wow. So I have Alabama falling to LSU on the road there in Baton Rouge. Now.
1: What do you mean now?
0: The following week.
1: Yeah, they're at Vanderbilt. Yeah. Hey, why do you have that look on your face?
0: Because they hadn't beaten Vanderbilt on the road since 2021. But no, I think Alabama knocks off Vanderbilt. Oh, okay. It is a get right situation. Right. They ain't finna let out. They not about to let LSU beat them twice. And it's the last time we were here. We know what happened.
1: Is there still construction at the stadium, or is it good to go? Or
0: that is a great question. I think I've seen some cranes still around there, so it might be. I don't know if they moved that over to the new Nissan Stadium.
1: Oh, that's sure, right. Yeah, that's kind of busy. Yeah,
0: but it don't even matter. I think Alabama knocks off Vanderbilt on the road.
1: Okay,
0: to get a get right situation. Mm-hmm. And after that, you welcome in the Chattanooga Mocs.
1: I mean, they're at Furman the week before. You don't just walk into Paladin Stadium in Greenville and get the win.
0: So Chattanooga may be a little beat up.
1: Maybe, perhaps.
0: Maybe
1: right.
0: A little beat up.
1: So maybe Alabama lucked out. UT Chad is.
0: They catching them at the right time.
1: Okay, right, yeah.
0: They're going to handle their business with Chattanooga. Oh, okay. They're going to handle their business with Chattanooga. Okay. And then the Iron Bowl. I've already given Auburn that loss. Alabama knocks off Auburn. They're in the Iron Bowl. They're in Bryant Denny. So, if my math is correct, mm-hmm. I have Alabama 11-1.
1: Wow.
0: And I stand by it. I genuinely do. I think that you get that win. Of course, everybody's going to be looking at October 10th, that matchup with Georgia. And because of how it went last season. And to this point, granted, the record is what it is. But right now, as the head coach of the Alabama Crimson Tide, Kalen DeBoer is 2-1 against Kirby Smart.
1: Right. Okay.
0: And again, if for as quote unquote bad as the first year was, you still found a way to get it done. And in the regular season last year, you knocked them off in Athens. You lost to them in the SEC championship. Now, do I think Kirby has all of a sudden found the kryptonite? Who knows? But I do think having that game at home in Bryant Denny, if you understand the magnitude of it, I think Alabama. One, again, I'm leaning on the side of optimism on the offensive line. You got some things shored up.
1: Yeah.
0: They know what to expect on the Georgia side of things. Like, it's not going to be sneaking up on them of, hey, like, there's a bad taste in Alabama's mouth from what happened in the SEC championship. And now it's, you know, that was last year's team. This is a whole different squad.
1: Okay.
0: Now, I do think that Kirby Smart, I know what he does defensively. He's going to have some tricks up his sleeve to kind of knock off what Keelan Russell, in my opinion, is the starting quarterback that, hey, we going to send some stuff that he has never seen before. But also, he's got some weapons around him that Keelan Russell hasn't had the luxury of throwing to until this year. And I think by the time they play him, that's what, the fifth, sixth game of the year.
1: Right.
0: He's going to know, like, we got some dudes out there.
1: All right.
0: So
1: with this at 11-1, are they in the SEC championship game?
0: Yes.
1: Okay.
0: They are in the SEC championship game. Because I think there's going to be some collateral damage with LSU, Texas A&M. I think Georgia and Alabama.
1: They would have beaten in this.
0: Yeah. Right. I think Georgia and Alabama, depending on.
1: Not Texas? Okay. Mm-mm. So we get a rematch.
0: I think you get another rematch.
1: Okay.
0: I think it's going to look very, very similar that we've seen in years past. Alabama, Georgia, SEC champ.
1: Okay.
0: I think Alabama gets it. I think Alabama gets it done. I think Alabama's 11-1. Am I crazy? Am I delusional? Am I just flat out wrong? Am I too optimistic on the Alabama Crimson Tide? But we both have. I have Auburn being 8-4. I've got Alabama 11-1. Who's to know? 205-834-9450. Take your text message, your calls, your reaction on the other side.
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0: and Kublik in the morning. Damian Mitchell, John Saybert here with you. If you heard my Alabama prediction, I have Alabama going 11-1 with a one loss coming on the road at Baton Rouge to LSU. Lane Kiffin finally, I'm not going to say finally because he did get Kirby Smart 2 years ago when he was at Ole Miss. So, you know, he adds a little notch to the resume, but I do think that Alabama does get the win against Texas A&M, Georgia on the road at Tennessee, also in the Iron Bowl. And listen, man, if I'm crazy, it's cool. But here's where I'm kind of not necessarily. I'm just trying to get the read of the room a little bit.
1: Okay.
0: Alabama went 10-2 last year.
1: Right.
0: And one of those losses was, of course, to start the season against Florida State.
1: Yeah, they did lose to them.
0: And then they lost by 2 points to Oklahoma, which
1: game they had a whole bunch of turnovers. Right. Just couldn't seem to get right.
0: And, like, am I crazy? Like, it's a one-game improvement. Like, I don't think it's that far-fetched. But then as I'm looking at the Jocks text line, 205-834-9450, it's like, okay, like, are we forgetting that they were one win away last year from being 11-1? And, again, all of the criticism that you had, if they just iron up a few things, and again, I know it's easy to say like just iron up, but I don't think this is really that far-fetched of a projection, I guess you'd say.
1: Right. Yeah.
0: Stop
1: short of saying they're close, but okay.
0: Right. Yeah. Okay, I don't want to put that on them because then they'll start calling me a barner. Like they'll start saying I'm a big barn guy, which
1: it sure doesn't help. But okay.
0: Yeah. Like somebody texts in and says somebody says, like, me wearing giving that Alabama prediction and wearing an Auburn shirt feels like heresy. Like, listen, it's just a shirt, man. Don't read too much into it. I love all teams in the SEC, not named Texas A&M, which I'm starting to get back into a little bit of. If Mike Elko were to go somewhere else, I would actually feel a little bit better, but I really do like Mike Elko. He just so happens to coach at Texas A&M. It's like, man, come on. But like Jamie, he texted in. He says the floor is 10-2, and the ceiling for Alabama is 12-0. I think that's fair. Like I genuinely think that's a good spot, and I got him at 11-1. And again, there's a lot of question marks, but I do think the coin flip games that you have, Georgia, you beat them last year in the regular season. Who's to say you can't do it again? And you get it at home this time. You don't have to go on the road in Athens and beat Georgia.
1: Like also, I feel 10-2 is the floor is a bit high. I feel like the floor is 9-3.
0: Yeah, like because again, if we're sitting here having another conversation of man, that offensive line is still leaky. Yeah. Like then we can really start to push the panic button of what this team could potentially look like. But I don't think it's bad. Drake texts in and says, "Damian, I love you, bro, but Bama is not beating Texas A&M or LSU, and Auburn isn't beating my Gators." Whoa. Okay.
1: All right.
0: Hey. And somebody says, "Oh my goodness, Alabama's not going to go 11-1. Why dealing this nonsense? Just filling radio time." Alabama went 10-2 last year in the regular season.
1: Right.
0: All I did
1: yeah.
0: was change one game. I gave them a one game improvement. Are they not going to be better than 2026? Like, if 2025 was so bad and they go 10-2, by God, what happens if it all goes right? Like, we're going to be sitting here and they're 12-0. And it's like.
1: Or if it all goes right and they end up 11-1, what if Georgia is, say, this is version of last year's Indiana, and
0: right.
1: Georgia's just that much better.
0: Yeah,
1: like, okay, like, so Alabama looks the part. They're a top five team, just happened to lose to Georgia 11-1. Yeah, okay.
0: All right. And somebody takes it and says, "You are delusional if you think Alabama will be 11-1. Okay.
1: But what you got then?
0: Yeah, right, like what do you have them in? If it's 10-2, okay, one of those coin flip games, okay, that's fine. Like I'm not completely against it. I just think that, hey, right now, this is what it kind of looks like to me. I think if, again, there are a lot of question marks, and I lean on the side of optimism because outside of Kalen DeBoer's first year, they haven't shown me that it's that big of a drop-off or a question or, you know, like they can't get it done. Again, last season, you go on the road, like knowing what we know now, and looking back and just how big that win was in the regular season, and again, because of everything that happened afterwards, I can understand why there's some pause, why there's some question marks. But when more times than not, when Alabama's best was needed, they showed up. it was later on in the season when the attrition started to build up, when we started to realize, like, man, Ty Simpson is doing everything. He has to do everything. And more times than not, again, against two better teams in Georgia and against Indiana, you couldn't overcome it. Like, you just couldn't. Like, you had to have something in the run game to kind of ease that off of them. I think that, again, hiring a new offensive line coach, getting new bodies in there, you got to be able to figure it out. Yeah, I do think that that is an important piece. But also, like, that defense is still returning some key guys that made big-time plays for you when you needed it on top of that. So, again, if I'm leaning on the side of optimism, it's, okay, they get those things ironed out, and you lose one of those coin flip games, okay, it happens. You're still looking at if the, like, I'm with Jamie. If the floor is 10-2, you're in a fantastic spot.
1: No, absolutely. Doing this exercise, like, for me, I have Alabama going 10-2. Like, I think that four-game stretch in October, November of Georgia at Tennessee, A&M, and LSU, I think they go 2-2 in that stretch. Right now,
0: yeah.
1: Gunhead, like, I think they lose to Georgia and A&M, which is weird because both of those are home games, but I think they went on the road at Tennessee and at LSU. But if you tell me they get Georgia, they get Tennessee, but lose to A&M and LSU, or flip it around, they lose to Georgia and A&M and get that, or say they beat Georgia and A&M lose to Tennessee, you know, like that, okay, like that's
0: right.
1: That's not all that surprising to me. That's why I think the floor is 9-3 because of those teams right there, especially Tennessee. Like, I think they are a good bit better than Tennessee. So if they beat all the teams that they're supposed to, even though it is at Neyland, mm-hmm. and the teams they are better than or at least somewhat comparable to, they end up losing, I think they're a decent bit better than Tennessee. So that's why I think 9-3 is the floor for that team. But I think they get one more, so I have them at 10-2, which, right. again, isn't terribly far off from what you have them at 11-1. It's not like you had them going either 12-0 or going like 2-10.
0: Yeah, right.
1: No, like it's one game difference.
0: Yeah, and that's what I'm kind of trying to see. Like, okay, you lose a coin flip, and you say you split, or you go 2-1 or 1-2 against like the Texas A&M, LSU, Georgia's, like. All of y'all are kind of in the same boat right
1: correct,
0: now.
1: Right.
0: Like,
1: yeah.
0: So it's
1: yeah.
0: like, okay, like you told me that Texas A&M comes into Bryant Denny, knocks off Alabama, I wouldn't be surprised. Texas A&M has improved. But also, you could tell me that Alabama defends home field, handle their business against Texas A&M. And it's like, okay, like it's cool. It's cool. But I appreciate it. It's fun. And again, this is just me. This is just my opinion. I think I have Alabama going 11-1, and some people are buying into it a little bit. One person says it's rat poison. We don't use that anymore. That's a Saber
1: correct,
0: term.
1: Right? That's old news.
0: Yeah, yeah. Absolutely. And if you're pissed off about Kalen DeBoer not saying national championship, and now you're saying that, hey, I've got you 11-1, and that's rat poison, where's the middle ground? What am I supposed to say? Like, hey, they'll be okay. And if okay is 11-1, sweet Jesus, they ought to be cooking heading to the SEC championship and the college football playoff. Somebody takes it and says, yes, 11-1 for sure. Damian was on Wheel of Fortune. He knows. I didn't know the bonus round. So.
1: Yeah, yeah.
0: Change of venue.
1: Like, no, we'll not just, really. Yeah, just right just there. Like, it's always going to be there.
0: It's always going to be there. So Michael takes it and says, listen to all these folks texting in about Alabama. They might as well just cancel the football season and just get ready for basketball season. Now, I am an Alabama basketball fan.
1: Oh, okay.
0: Yeah,
1: oh,
0: I am. Right, yeah, right. Like, it's
1: Coach
0: fine.
1: K's gone, so no Duke no more? Oh, okay.
0: Nah, right. Man. I've been a big Alabama fan for a long time. I was a big Ronald Steele guy, huge. I was big, you know, even when Wimp Sanderson was there, was really hooping. Now that's how long.
1: Oh, okay.
0: That's
1: yeah.
0: how
1: that's all. All right.
0: No, man, just having some fun. Mark takes in and says, Roman Harper basically called Alabama and his coaching staff soft. He cited avoiding the heat with morning practices as an example. What do you guys think? Listen, man, it's a new age of college football. Like, it's he's different because he's in it. Like, he played at Alabama. He's an Alabama alum. Like, he looks at it through the lens, very similar to Greg, where it's they've lived this life. So they only know it that certain way.
1: True.
0: And
1: right.
0: it takes a little bit of an adjustment. But again, like, I think his opinion is fair. Like, okay, like,
1: no,
0: because
1: no,
0: he knows.
1: He's right. And he's valid in his opinion and wanting to think that. But also, our parents would think Roman and Greg's generation were soft because they took water breaks.
0: Right. Like, so, they didn't have two-a-days. Like,
1: which is it? Right. Yeah.
0: like whenever we talk about, you know, fall camps and Cole goes back and talk about, like, two-a-days and stuff, I was like,
1: yeah.
0: Listen, man, we just had long practices.
1: You had the one, right? Yeah.
0: Like, we had built-in off days in our camp.
1: Yeah. So. You had off days in the camp. No, right. That's it. Right. You had time off. But yeah, so was the previous generation, were they soft then?
0: Right.
1: Because.
0: And also, I mean, Nick Saban coached in the era where there were off days in fall camp. Yeah. It was a little bit different.
1: Correct.
0: So, again, I'm with you. He's fair in his opinion. But also, the game has changed since he's been away from it. And again, he's played at the University of Alabama. So I'll hold his opinion in a
1: absolutely.
0: Different value.
1: I think he's justified in thinking that kids today are soft. But also, the generation before you thought you and your generation were soft.
0: Mm-hmm.
1: You become unk now.
0: For sure. Right.
1: Yeah. Although he's had gray hair for quite some time. So he's been unk for quite a while.
0: Somebody takes in and says, loving the conversation, but I think you're putting too much confidence in a quarterback that doesn't have a lick of real game experience. 9-3 for me. You know who also didn't have real game experience? Ty Simpson last year, and you went 10-2.
1: Mm-hmm. Dylan Milroe didn't have much.
0: Right.
1: Yeah.
0: Yeah, took you to a college football playoff.
1: Bryce didn't have all that much.
0: No. So
1: Mendoza,
0: he played a cow. He was a cow.
1: Yeah.
0: So it's...
1: Okay, sure.
0: I've kind of gone away from that line of thinking because...
1: Darian Mensa played at Tulane, and all right.
0: Yeah, then, played at Tulane, then took Duke.
1: Got him to ACC title.
0: The defending ACC champions.
1: Yeah, okay.
0: Carson Beck, a couple years ago, taking over.
1: I'm quite sure, yeah.
0: Yeah, Gunnar Stockton, first-year starter. I think they did okay.
1: Mm-hmm.
0: Arch Manning went 9-3 as a first-time starter. We're trending a little bit more towards that. Yeah. You know, you don't really need to. If you can ball, you can ball. Simple as that. But we'll continue the conversation on the other side. See your text message, see your calls, 205-834-9450. Keep it locked right here on McElroy and Kublik in the morning.
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2: Here on McElroy and Kublik in the morning. Damian Mitchell, John Saber here with you. Didn't get a chance to listen to hour two. Went down the Auburn 2026 schedule. I have Auburn going 8-4, me personally. So if anybody wants to take shots, just, hey, at RunDM6 on Twitter or X, whatever you want to call it, feel free to fire shots. Not mad about it. This is just, I think that's it's a sweet spot. That's a sweet spot.
3: No, I don't think you're all that far off. I have them 10-2. So right, okay.
2: So then if you listen to the last couple segments, I talked about the Alabama Crimson Tide. I got Alabama going 11-1. I got Alabama going 11-1. 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
3: Let me ask you this. You have Alabama going 11-1. Where do you have them seated in the playoff? Just, I know you haven't fully fleshed out everything, but what kind of seed do you think they would be if they're going 11-1?
2: They're going 11-1.
3: Would you have them SEC champs?
2: Yeah, it'd be either them or Georgia. But then if I'm just going straight off standings, it would be Alabama would own that tiebreaker. If they both finish with the same record,
3: right.
2: Alabama
3: would
2: own that tiebreaker. So I think they'd be a top four seed.
3: Okay.
2: They'd be a top four seed.
3: So win or lose, no matter what, if they say – if history repeats itself and they get an SEC championship, lose to Georgia, they'd still be a top four seed.
2: Well, it'd be like it was last year where
3: they drop a bit.
2: They drop a bit, okay. But they'd still be. I still have them in the college football playoff at that point.
3: Oh yeah, 11-1 and just losing to probably a top 10 for sure, top five Georgia. Yeah.
2: Right, it'd be like a swap. Like, okay, now the SEC champ gets that four spot or – whoever, they'd be the top four seed if they are the SEC champions with a one. And just kind of trying to play it out. Like if I had to, I hadn't sat down and like,
3: right. That's why I know, but just gut feeling thinking if this plays out, I was curious where you had them in the pecking order, the rest of the potential contenders, because I assume also flirting around in there would be Notre Dame, Ohio State. I assume Georgia as well.
2: Yeah, Indiana.
3: Ohio
2: State. And, I mean, I'd probably throw Michigan somewhere in the mix.
3: That's a lot of Big Ten.
2: Yeah. Mm. Oregon.
3: Whew, that's still a lot of Big Ten.
2: But Michigan is more of like on the outside looking. If all things go right, I could see it. But really, Indiana, Oregon, Ohio State would probably be those three that I'd have for sure. But, 205-834-9450. Somebody talking about that Ronald Steele reference I got in Alabama basketball. Uh-huh, that's ball knowledge.
3: Okay, yeah.
2: That's ball knowledge.
3: You Googled that name, but okay.
2: No. Okay, he's principal at John Carroll. He's principal at John Carroll. I went to a John Carroll football game a couple years ago when they played Maplesville. And he, I don't know if he still listens, but he was listening to the show at that point. A small world, man. That's dope. I remember when you were playing at Alabama. I was young, but I do remember. Number 22 out there balling. Somebody takes this. One thing I love about Damian and his he's optimistic in his predictions. Listen, man, I said early on, if you remember back in 2022, I said Tennessee was going to win 10 games. I called it at the preseason and people were like, bro, you are delusional. Like, you are drunk. Like, stop talking. And I was like, well, I take a little bit of logic into it. I said in 2021, you look at how that offense, and again, I'm an offensive guy, so I'm like a nerd when it comes to that part, especially at the receiver position.
3: That's true, yeah.
2: And I was saying that, you know, those long foul balls that Hendon Hooker was missing, he's showing he's not afraid to throw it. If he just gets 0.5% or 2% better at making some of those long throws, like, Tennessee is going to be cooking. Like, they're going to be able to score a lot of points. And that's exactly what they did in 2022. And then Hendon Hooker goes out, gets hurt. Then I forgot, you know, Georgia was still on the other side, and they physically dominated them in the box. I remember watching tape with Cole on that one. And he was like, we were just looking and like, man, Tennessee had the numbers in the box and they still couldn't stop them. Like, Georgia was absolutely wrecking shop defensively. But listen, man, like, again, kind of to Greg's point in hour number one, we don't know. I'm an optimistic type of guy. And it's, well, if they iron out a few things here, I lean more to, these things right.
3: It's like playing the lottery. You don't know the numbers.
2: Right.
3: But, yeah, I'm taking a guess, generally probably a more educated guess in figuring this out than actually winning the lottery, but you're just guessing.
2: Yeah, absolutely. You can go out there and tell me that Keelan Russell ain't going to be the starter because Austin Mack has taken the reins, and right, I still think the expectation would be 10-2, 11-1.
3: Right.
2: If all things go correct, you could run the table. Like, how, I don't think we're that far removed from, again, it's still Alabama, y'all. Like, that's where I'm kind of like, this is still Alabama. It, up until the SEC championship, Kirby Smart couldn't get over the hurdle. It didn't matter who was on the opposite sideline. Obviously, because when Nick Saban retired, they matched up with Georgia and Alabama matched up, and Alabama still won.
3: Still could.
2: And yeah. I'm like, okay, well, we hadn't lost all the recipes. And again, you know, they take that trip up to Vanderbilt in year one for Kalen DeBoer. Little did we know that Vanderbilt was
3: better than
2: they wasn't playing. Right, like, yeah. Clark Lee, in his first year at SEC Media Days, everybody laughed at him when he said he wanted to turn Vanderbilt into the best program in college football. He ain't there yet.
3: No.
2: But he wasn't lying. Like, it was okay. I was unfamiliar with your game, Clark Lee.
3: I apologize.
2: I apologize. You wasn't lying. You ain't playing. And now they got a 5-star coming in. Mm-hmm. Never thought, like, to your point, we talk about 5-star hotels right. in Nashville, but we weren't expecting a 5-star player to go to
3: Vanderbilt.
2: Let alone
3: quarterback.
2: Right. So, hey, man, we don't know. We genuinely do not know. But I think it's fun. I think it's fun because we're inching closer to the start of college football season because I talk about it during SEC Media Days. All 16 teams in the league feel like, you know what, this could be the year. Because we saw Indiana and Kirk Cignetti. Now that's catching lightning in a bottle, and nobody knew that what to expect with that.
3: It's been the first time in a long time where heading into the season – even non-fans of the other, say, 15 schools can feel like, okay, I could see that school having a good year.
2: Mm-hmm.
3: Even with Arkansas, and yes, I know a lot of things, I can see Arkansas being bowl eligible. Well, they probably not, but
2: right.
3: I can, with the way Ryan Silverfield has built teams in the past, I could see Arkansas finding a way to get to 6-6. Mississippi State has pulled a Hugh Freeze and been very, very close the last little bit. So now Levy's third year, I believe, with the mm-hmm. program. Who's to say now that this year, okay, those close losses finally turn into close wins and they actually get to 6-6, 7-5. Like, you can
2: right.
3: honestly at least feel now that any of the 16 teams could have a good, as opposed to in year past, we feel like, all right, we know Vanderbilt ain't going to be
2: right.
3: believed. We know that Mississippi State, we know that Arkansas, we know that pick a couple of teams. We know that now some of these teams will still ultimately be at the bottom of the SEC, but they can still be at the bottom and be 5-7, 6-6, mm-hmm. and have a couple of conference wins.
2: Like, we talk about the margins in the SEC are just so slim. Like, it is, and again, I know people are probably going to punch me in the face the next time they see me. But think about how close Auburn was last year. Think about how close Mississippi State was last year. They knocked off Arizona State at home. They took Texas. They had a 17-point lead against Texas going into the fourth quarter. They went in overtime with Tennessee. Like, and again, when you look at just how the standings played out, you know, Mississippi State was at the bottom, but it's like, man, the margins are so slim. Texas A&M, a team that was rolling through the SEC, ends up losing to Texas. Texas on the road, losing to Florida. Like, there's just – that's what's so fun about the league is just how competitive and how close it is from a win and a loss week to week to week, no matter what team you have across from you. Think about this. Arkansas – lost to Texas A&M by 3 points last year.
3: Yeah.
2: The worst team in the SEC. Put up almost 600 yards of total offense. And again, their defense could not stop a nosebleed. But I think that game might have been like a 21-point spread, and they end up losing by 3 points. So when you look at, like, Alabama going from being 11-1 to, like John said, 9-3, 8-4, it's not out of the realm of possibility.
3: Right.
2: It's not out of the realm because, again, if you don't have a lot of these things buttoned up, it could be brutal. But I think that's what's so fun about this. 205-834-9450. We'll get to you more of your text message, your calls on the other side before we wrap up here on McElroy and Kubelik in the morning.
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2: Fall camp is opening. Auburn opened up yesterday. Alabama hitting the practice field this morning. We'll hear from Kalen DeBoer.
3: Right now, actually. 9:50.
2: 9:50?
3: Yeah.
2: Oh, so yeah, they getting this thing grinding on the road.
3: Heard what we had to say, and they're going to go out and actually...
2: That's it.
3: Yeah, put toe to leather and make sure, all right, they believe in us, boys. Let's go out and do it.
2: Let's go out here and do it. Let's go out here and do it. We're not going to know who's QB1 after the first day, so simmer down.
3: Probably not. I mean,
2: they ain't put the pads on yet. They ain't going to put the pads on. But it was interesting to hear from Kalen DeBoer later on today from the media availability there as fall camp opens up around the around college football. Man, we are here. We're only a few more weeks away from really getting into the nitty gritty. And again, I have Auburn going 8-4. A lot of Auburn fans saying, okay, that's cool. Maybe 6-6 is reasonable, but also on the top end. Some of them said 9-3, and I'm like, hey, let's go. Everybody's got confidence, except for some Alabama fans. I said 11-1, and it ain't good enough. It's I'm too optimistic. I'm too optimistic on Alabama, which is crazy.
3: How dare you?
2: Yeah, how dare I think a team that went to the college football playoff, won a college football playoff game on the road, not be able to do it again the next year? Delusion. That's what it is.
3: Yeah.
2: No need for logic. 205-834-9450. Let's go to Robert in Greenville. He wants to talk some ball with us this morning. What's going on, Robert?
4: Hey, gentlemen. Listen, I agree with Saber having Alabama going 10-2, but I'm a little differ a little bit in that I have Alabama losing to Georgia, but I also have them losing at LSU.
2: Okay.
4: This is the first time that that this Kalen DeBoer coaching staff will see Lane Kiffin. There's a lot of motions. There's a lot of shifts. There's a lot of movement, a lot of unbalanced lines, and they play with that great tempo. And the one thing about Kiffin people forget is, everybody thinks it was like the throw the football, but he learned from Nick Saban. You go win championships in November and December and January, you got to be able to run the football when everybody in the stadium is expecting it. And it's very creative, though, in his scheme, the way they do it. But I want to point out the Texas A&M game. Well, I think Saber has a point, but I'm looking at it a different way. Alabama will play 8 consecutive games without a bye week. We're on a 1-bye week schedule this year, which is insane with an expanded playoff, but that's the way we are. And I think that Marcel Reed is a tremendous quarterback. I know he's got some accuracy issues in terms of throwing the ball, short, intermediate. He's got a great deep ball.
2: You said tremendous quarterback?
4: He's good.
2: Good.
4: Okay. He's very good at throwing the deep ball, and he's got to work on short, intermediate passing. The one thing concerns me about A&M, though, is their defense. I mean, if they're able to stop run better than they did last year, and they were all or nothing. They blitzed a lot. They played a lot of games and stunts up front. And they sacked the quarterback a lot. They got a lot of tackles for loss, and they got turnovers. But they gave up, as you remember, in the Miami game in the college football playoff, a lot of yards on the ground.
2: Yeah.
4: And at times against Texas, who was not a great offensive line themselves, so Texas got better toward the end of the year. But the timing of that game, though, I mean, it's right after Georgia, right after Tennessee, and then your bye week, and then before LSU. That's what concerns me about a late bye week. I would like, on a 1-bye week season, I like that bye week to be right in the middle. But it is what it is. And look, I think the first 5 games will help Alabama out. I mean, because in years past, the first 5 games, they played some very difficult teams, okay? And I think for once they get a break. However, the 2 games out at first 5 I think could be dangerous are Florida State and South Carolina. Because Florida State's got a lot of talent. They, they averaged 30-some points a game last year. The offense wasn't the problem. It was their defense. They lost a lot of close games.
2: Yeah.
4: That SMU game Labor Day night is really going to tell me a lot about Florida State. But the South Carolina game the next week, I mean, you think about it. South Carolina should be 3-0 going to Bryant-Denny Stadium. The ACC and the SEC did them a favor by not canceling that Miami series when the ACC and the SEC decided to go to 9 conference games. They should be 3-0 going to Bryant-Denny. I'm telling the last couple years, that South Carolina game has been absolutely
2: It's been close. But you got Alabama going 10-2. All right, yeah. So it's all good. I guess he all tunkered out.
3: Yeah.
2: But listen, hey, we're almost at the end of talking season. Now we're getting closer. Alabama kicking off fall camp. Gonna be fun, Rod. Just going through the season, man. I have Alabama going 11-1. Am I crazy? Obviously.
3: Yeah, but apparently you're not confident enough because you have Auburn going 8-4. You're not confident enough to put on Domer's kilt.
2: Nah.
3: Okay.
2: Nah, man. I put on some pounds too. It ain't gonna fit. I don't think I'm gonna end up buying one either.
3: Okay.
2: Like,
3: all right. Okay.
2: Nah. I'm just gonna stick with it. Okay. But either way, that means there's gonna be a lot of winning football here in the state of Alabama, especially on the SEC front with Alabama and Auburn. Appreciate you. We'll be back tomorrow from 7 to 10. 3-man front is coming at you next.
5: There's no off-season in Tuscaloosa.
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16: All the New York Yankee fans that are upset about the team's supposed inactivity at the trade deadline need to realize this. The New York Yankees are the best team in the American League, at least on paper. And I'm expecting Aaron Judge to return this year. And if and when Judge does return, the offense is going to rake. The postseason top three in the rotation are ridiculous. David Bednar's a boss at the back end of the bullpen. The Yankees will go to the World Series. I'm Nick Costa.

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0: It is 10 o'clock, and we start with a little bit of breaking news. We have been waiting. A lot of people wondering if it was going to happen, and it just happened moments ago. What am I talking about? I'm talking about Clocheare. Do you know what Clocheare is? If you don't, you're going to hear that word a lot today, because leader Senator Thune has just filed a motion to proceed on number 449S4668. In other words, the Protect College Sports Act will come to a vote this week in the Senate. A lot of people speculated yesterday that it was not going to happen. You saw letters written last night by Gordon Gee and also Nick Saban to Congress saying, hey, we've got to pass this. We got to get it in front of the Senate. And it just happened moments ago as Clocheare has been filed in the Senate for the Protect College Sports Act.
1: And so I presume that the Protect College Sports Act is going to pass now that they're actually going to be able to vote on it. I guess this is good for college football, maybe better than what we had. But there will be plenty of hand-wringing and griping about the bill once it's passed and some of the things that are in it. It was not going to be easy either way.
0: No, it wasn't. And it is very interesting. Because as of late last night, there was a lot of people that still did not believe with everything going on in Washington, D.C. this week. And I know there have been a lot of talk about the Save America Act, in which the Senate was talking about we're going to stay around all weekend long if we have to vote on that. I know Katie Britt, she's been very outspoken. She said she'll stay all weekend long if necessary to vote on that particular. And so now we apparently are going to have.
1: Because weren't they up for a 1 month, like a recess or?
0: Yeah, it's the August recess.
1: Yeah,
0: they were going to be gone for a whole month. And then, of course, when then you come back from the recess, then all of a sudden you've got to deal with, you know, potential government shutdown, sanctions against Russia, and some other things that they've got going on. And, oh, by the way, you got midterms.
1: So, yeah.
0: So a lot of people were not, like, willing to go out and do anything crazy if they're coming up for re-election, so to speak. So this literally happened as we were coming on the air.
1: That's big news on a Wednesday.
0: Yeah, it's very big news. Speaking of that particular thing, there's several hurdles still remain on the Protect College Sports Act, but this filing means that the vote on the PCSA, a procedural step, can happen as early as Friday. Because remember, it's 30 hours. Trey Wallace educated us that on Friday. So once that was filed, which it was this morning by Senator Thune, then you got 30 hours, and then you can vote. So that gives everyone 30 hours, I guess, to review it and to come up with you're going to vote yay or nay.
1: Yeah, I think
0: now your civics lesson is over for the day.
1: Yeah, I wonder how many of these folks are going to actually read through it. I know that they say that they do, but they've probably been told where to vote.
0: But here's the other thing, and I'm just reading a lot of people from Capitol Hill, people that I don't normally follow on social media, but they are pointing out that there's, you know, you've got to waive time constraints on certain debates on a bill before you vote. You know, when will the PCSA actually come to the floor? I know it can be voted on as early as I mentioned, Friday. Yes,
2: because I guess 30 hours would be 5 o'clock Eastern.
1: They had until Thursday. Right. Yeah, Thursday was zero. Yeah,
0: yeah. So Friday, and they're supposed to recess Friday afternoon. So I mean, folks going to hang around for that, or I don't know. So we'll see what the pecking order is. But that is the big story. Also coming up later in this program, we will hear from Kalen DeBoer. Yesterday, we gave you an opportunity to hear an extended version of Alex Golish. I mean, Golish was told a couple of times to kind of wrap it up, and that was by his SID people. And Golish said, you know what? We're going to keep going. Because he went so long in his opening statement, he wanted to give everyone an opportunity for Q&A. And he delivered yesterday.

0: him and his offense coordinator and defensive coordinator all gave some interesting answers. And so I know Auburn Nation feels very good as they head to Auburn Opelika for training camp. Will be on campus, but then the team for the next 13 days, they will be at Ross Bridge, right?
1: Yeah.
0: Not Ross Bridge.
1: But no, Grand National.
0: Grand National.
1: Yeah. Very similar in the layout and the style. But, you know, you think about this, and it's all wins and losses. We know that ultimately that's how Alex Golis is going to be judged. But at least from an Auburn fan standpoint, and just anybody who's looked at this program over the last 5-6 years, it obviously sounds different, and it looks different going into the season. So at least you have that Auburn going for you heading into a season.
2: Well, and listening to Golis yesterday and listening to him, you know, we had him on the show earlier in the offseason and the other times that he's spoken publicly, it's refreshing because you've had two coaches now before him where Brian Harsin was the king of talking a lot and saying essentially nothing. And you got a lot of that with Hugh Freeze as well. But it's like yesterday with Alex Golis, he's going on and on and on, but he's giving you good information. Like, the things that you're hearing are what you want to hear of an Auburn fan as opposed to a coach getting up there and filibustering so he can answer as few questions as possible, things like that. So he's, I think he's still winning those brownie points with the Auburn fans. But every time he talks,
1: the detail that he goes into and how intentional he is and making sure that everybody understands what he's talking about, I appreciate that.
2: Yeah, definitely.
0: So we'll hear from him coming up in the 11 o'clock hour. Brian Edwards will join us from Vegas Insider, as we will continue to discuss some win totals coming up for the upcoming season. So Alabama, as we mentioned, they're on the practice field 15 minutes ago. They took to the practice field. So not that Kalen DeBoer is going to tell us a lot about practice number one. But
2: we're not going to find out the quarterback today?
0: I don't think so. You know,
1: the opening statement. That's
2: that's what he should lead with.
0: I was given some information last night that was pretty interesting about Alabama. And that apparently their off-season workout program has impressed a lot of people in that building. And I know Mike Rodak wrote last night about the number of players that gained and lost weight. And quarterback Keelan Russell put on some nice muscle mass.
2: Put on a lot of muscle, yeah.
0: Yep. And a lot of the defensive linemen, people very impressed by the weight added and understand that the strength and conditioning coach was pretty fired up on the success that they've had in the offseason.
2: Had a lot of 300-pounders up front.
0: And they apparently, this is what I was told from someone inside the building, that despite what people say about not hearing the noise outside, it seems like, I don't know in particular if there was one or many, but let's just say that it appears that some folks are going to use some, I guess Bama being under the radar is some motivation for this upcoming season. That apparently is a rallying cry for a few of the coaches down there.
2: It should be.
0: But again, the proof will be in the pudding. Like, you can be mad all you want to about somebody saying that you don't have an offensive line, but at the end of the day, if you can't block anybody and you can't run the football, then why are you getting upset?
2: We saw that game one last year. People getting mad about Tommy Castellanos running his mouth and oh, we're going to show him the Bantam standard, and he ran all over you for 60 minutes. It didn't go very well.
1: SEC fan base is, and now everybody's got really good players. So saying we're close, that's no longer something the fans want to hear. I don't think that message encourages fans anymore. Everybody should be close. It should look like NFL scores and mirror the NFL on Saturdays, especially in the SEC.
2: Yeah.
0: So that was pretty interesting, getting that report, and also was told last night, just like what Mike Rodak told us a couple of days ago, that they anticipate that maybe the second scrimmage will be the time that they will decide on the quarterback situation. Unless something dictates before that time.
2: So we'll get to find out during a weekday.
0: Yes.
2: Because they're going to be scrimmaging during the week, not on.
0: That is correct.
1: Is that why you're holding out for the jersey? Which jersey that you're going to buy?
0: No, he's Bray Hubbard all the way.
1: No, you got to have an offensive guy.
0: Who says that Bray's not playing both ways this year?
2: Can you block on the offensive line or can you run the football? He might
0: line up at tight end. You never know.
1: He could.
0: I mean, if Caden Proctor can catch a pass against the Georgia Bulldogs between the hedges, don't you think Bray Hubbard could do something on offense for Ryan Grubb?
1: Well, are we already discounting Josh Ford? Is he just big and redheaded? Can he not catch?
0: I don't know.
2: Big and redheaded.
1: See, I know my roster.
2: Yeah.
0: It's very nice.
2: Good detail there, Landrum.
1: And their profile picture.
2: Yeah.
0: So I know it was bittersweet last night for Landrum because, I mean, he roots for the Braves every night, but he was kind of hoping, I think, for them to kind of maybe, you know, take one for the team and lose last night so that AA could be booed for not doing anything at the trade deadline. But you were playing a team, the Marlins were, they've kind of turned around again. They've been a very streaky team, but got a little hairy there in the ninth inning, but the Braves win 4-2.
1: Yeah, that's so fitting. What you were saying, I was telling Pat yesterday, just let Grant Holmes go out and struggle early, and Grant Holmes goes out. And
0: six scoreless innings?
1: Six scoreless innings.
0: Yeah, not bad.
1: Didn't
0: lowers his ERA.
1: Five hits.
0: 3.67 now?
1: Yeah.
0: What are you grapping about him?
1: And now he's, I think, 7-4 on the season?
0: Yeah.
1: No, you get consistent outings like that, and Martin Perez. I'm interested to see how our new addition does against you guys in the Bronx.
2: Molly?
1: Yeah.
0: Mally. Come on, man. We went over this yesterday.
2: Mally. I know. I couldn't remember. We said like five different names.
3: I was like, I'm not playing.
0: It's Mally.
2: Mally. I'm looking forward to it. We, you know, we're on a heater right now, so picked up one last night.
1: I saw that.
2: Nice debut for number one prospect. Nice home run last night.
0: Did you see his brother also homered against the Cardinals?
1: Yeah.
2: Yeah, in
0: the minor league system.
2: Yeah, it was very cool. Very big moment for the family. Yeah.
0: Yep.
2: It was a good game last night.
0: Very typical. We scored 13 runs the night before against the top pitcher in the American League.
2: Then he scored
0: and
2: none.
0: Then we get shut out last night. So that's
1: our Scooble. Team. Scooble, he let's just get more of that.
0: Dodgers should have had a fire sale. Right. They've lost five in a row.
1: Let's get more of that.
3: And the Tigers are undefeated since we got rid of Scooble. Mm. Just saying.
1: And Mods.
3: Yeah.
0: Yeah.
1: And the rest of your team.
3: And everybody else. But we're still undefeated in that stretch.
1: You still got McGonagall or whatever his name is.
3: Yes.
0: Yeah, he's like that for a long time.
3: Oh, yeah.
1: Is he the only one getting paid now?
3: Probably.
0: Yeah. I mean, basically, they only got $31 million dedicated moving forward, so.
2: That's crazy.
0: The majority is probably to him, I would think. There was history last night in the Braves game. Matt Olson, it was his 895th consecutive game. That ties Stan Musial.
2: Wow.
0: Of the St. Louis Cardinals for the eighth longest streak in Major League Baseball history.
2: Watch out, Cal.
0: He's the Iron Man.
2: What's coming for him.
1: What's Cal's number?
2: It's like 2,000-something, isn't it?
0: Yeah. It might be a minute.
2: Yeah.
0: For Olson.
2: I don't know if his career will go on that long. But.
0: Braves back at it tonight.
1: I think he's chasing the record.
0: Is that his motivation?
1: They asked him a question one time. They said, what if you were in the lineup, but you found out when you came to the park you were DHing? And he says, I'm a team guy, but yeah, I would want a really good explanation.
2: What was the note? 895 for Matt Olson?
0: 895.
2: So if he plays in 1,737 more consecutive games, he will tie Cal Ripken.
0: He's got
2: his
0: it.
2: Record.
1: That's nothing, man.
2: He's a third.
1: That's like, what, 13 seasons?
0: Yeah. He's young.
1: I'm doing quick math.
0: He can handle it.
2: He'll play till he's 45. He'll be fine.
0: Yeah.
1: He's still a kid at heart. His mom makes the team Rice Krispie treats. Atlanta kid. The kid that we got, Lane Thomas, originally from Knoxville, I found out during the broadcast, we just got from the Royals, that he grew up a Braves fan. And I'm thinking, you know, this has become a theme. Everybody that we acquire now, I guess, with the exception of
2: Ha-Sung Kim.
1: You
2: don't have to question the buy-in.
0: So here's
1: they all grew up Braves fans.
2: Well, you don't think Kim grew up a Braves fan?
0: No.
2: You don't think Kim grew
0: what's
2: up
0: so
2: a Braves
0: funny?
2: Fan?
0: No. Now, what's so funny is that the 4 years that he spent with the Cardinals, it was the fact that he grew up a Cardinals fan.
1: Yeah.
0: And so
1: exactly.
0: Now he's a Brave.
1: Oh, yeah.
0: And he grew up a Braves fan. It's so interesting how that spins.
1: And then Suter, the left-handed pitcher we got, oh my gosh, he went on for 10 minutes about how excited he was to be a Brave and how he grew up, you know, watching the Braves. I don't question it. I just wonder, are these the only guys we're targeting?
2: When he calls up the other general managers, you got any guys that just won't shut up about the Braves?
1: Yeah, that's what it feels like. I don't care if he's a Braves fan. I want a guy that wants to hit 50 home runs.
0: Mm. Well, if the playoffs started today, the Braves would be taking on the Arizona Diamondbacks in a wild card game. the winner would get Milwaukee.
2: Okay, well.
0: The Cubs and Phillies would play in the other wild card. The winner of that would get the Dodgers. So the Braves would be on the other side of the bracket and would not play the Dodgers until the National League Championship Series. So you'd have to get through Arizona, Milwaukee, and then the Dodgers.
1: Snakes, sausages, sissies.
0: Mm.
2: Snakes, sausages, and that's good alliteration right there.
0: Mm-hmm. Meanwhile, your Yankees and Red Sox would play first round.
1: Boy, yeah, Red Sox look good.
2: That. Yeah, they've been playing really well.
0: And then the winner gets Tampa, so it's an all AL East side of the bracket.
2: Yeah, we're not so good against teams in our own division.
1: You notice Red Sox not missing Uberstein one bit.
0: No.
2: Probably like the rest of us. Who's this guy? Oh, we had him? Oh, okay.
1: They probably love him, some Eli White.
0: Yeah. The Guardians and Astros on the other side of the bracket, winner would get the White Sox. So that's your American League.
1: All right.
0: So the National League will be heavily favored to win the World Series.
1: How about the White Sox out of nowhere this year?
2: It's incredible.
0: Mm-hmm. So it happens when you're in last place for like 3 or 4 years and you're able to build up your minor league system.
1: Yeah, I credit the Barons.
2: Is it not remarkable that the American League West has just toiled in 500 baseball the entire season?
0: Mm-hmm.
2: I mean, I can't remember a time that there was a division where nobody, I mean, they can't get three games above five, and nobody in that division.
1: Mm-hmm. No.
0: That's bad.
1: You just know the Angels are out of it, but everybody else always, is kind of in there.
0: They were mathematically eliminated by Flag Day.
1: No, you think about what the Angels unloaded with Adele, Soriano, just the list goes on and on. With the exception of Mike Trout, they are a Triple-A team now.
2: Yeah, remember when we thought the Braves might go after Mike Trout?
1: Yep. Apparently they went after DeGrom, and that didn't go so well.
2: Well, he had no trade clause.
1: He wasn't going
2: to. So what was, because what I saw was that they were trying to swap Strider for DeGrom.
1: Yes.
0: So let's trade one guy that's got arm problems for another guy that's got arm
1: problems. And I think that was probably the approach was, and look, we're incentivizing you because Strider's not as old.
2: Well, and maybe there's a little bit of it. Hey, we brought Chris Sale in. He had a bad injury history. Look how that's turned out. So maybe we do it with DeGrom.
1: We got a guy my age, Martin Perez. If he can throw like he did last time, we're good. He's like Charlie Liebrandt back in the early 90s.
0: Oh, that's Hugh Freeze's final game. Yeah, one of our
2: monitors. Are we done with the Alabama
0: Yeah, we've got marathon. We got the Auburn Kentucky game right now. Matter of fact, the game is that ending as we speak.
1: Desperation heave.
0: Yep. And this was the end of Hugh Freeze. Interception in the end zone.
1: That was the last play.
0: Mark Thank Stoops God. Celebrating profusely on the sideline as Kentucky puts a knife and twists it to the end of Hugh Freeze's career at Auburn.
2: And save Mark Stoops for a month.
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0: It is 10:23. Coming up in about 1 hour from now, we'll try to listen in to Kalen DeBoer at the University of Alabama as practice got underway. First day of fall camp down in T-Town, and he will address the media after practice coming up in about 1 hour from now. If you've been thinking about updating your wardrobe, I've got a great reason for you to head over to 18 South. They've been a great sponsor of us. All the gear that you see us wear here on Three Man Front, whether it's Molly's or myself, Landrum, Conrad, it all comes from 18 South. Because at 18 South, whether it's Grayson, Johnny O, Collars & Co., Travis Matthew, Mizzen & Main, goes on. They got the very best. 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So what are you anticipating? Had a pretty good feel yesterday what we're going to hear from Alex Golish. We did not anticipate the injury update that he gave us, but Kalen DeBoer coming up in 1 hour. What do you anticipate we will hear from him?
1: I think that you will hear the Alabama head coach talking about the offseason and how hard the guys are working and how focused everyone is and how well everyone that they have brought in through the portal has been acclimated to their particular systems and the way they go about their business, as well as some of the incoming guys. I don't think he goes in, unless asked, I don't think you get really much about position-specific guys. I think it's general, overall, and then immediately you'll get the quarterback questions.
0: See, I agree with that, because one thing that has been constant, or the common denominator for the offseason, has been the praise for Ryan Coleman-Williams. That has been number one. Just his work ethic, him staying on campus, everything he's doing, the people that I talked to down in Tuscaloosa, they continue to echo those sentiments. They also say, and it'll be interesting if he brings his name up, but Rayson Delgado, who is the center, who's a lot of people kind of question, because I'm just being honest. I mean, when you look at him on film and you look at his physique, I've been told that he has added significant weight and that he has been one of the stars in the offseason program. And you're going to need that if you're going to be the center playing in the Southeastern Conference.
2: Yeah, and that was the criticism of Brailsford, right, was he was always a little undersized. And so now you bring in another guy that's, I guess, what you would consider to be undersized. But I think what you're saying there with Delgado, I think you brought up the stuff that Mike Rodak reported about the strength and conditioning. I think you'll get a lot of that. A lot of praise from DeBoer about how, you know, the guys look physically impressive. And I think you'll also get a little bit of the, hey, you know, yeah, we went to Atlanta last year. We went to a playoff and won a playoff game, but we're not happy with the way that the season ended. But also, this team hasn't earned anything, and you know, we've got to, you know, restart that cycle of you know, getting these guys motivated for the season. So it'll be a lot of coach speak. It's Kalen DeBoer. You're not going to hear anything crazy, but do we think? I know Landrum mentioned it there. Is first question quarterback, or do you get into it a little bit before someone asks about the quarterback? Because it's going to happen. I mean, inevitable.
1: Or maybe he cuts it off in the pass and he says, we've got a open quarterback battle. These guys are going to be – I just don't think he goes there, because he knows that that's where most people want to go. I think he gets specific about the quarterback when he's asked directly about the quarterback.
0: Yeah, and I think he will lay out the timeline, which is probably, you know, we would like to know sooner than later who our starting quarterback is going to be for East Carolina. But I don't think that that's pressing, that they need to have that announcement in the next 7 days.
1: If it was me, I would kind of downplay it. Like, we're not worried about it. We got two very capable quarterbacks, and we're excited to see them compete.
2: Well, that's what we said all offseason. They feel really confident, both guys. You'll hear that today.
0: But I think somebody will ask him about the timeline, because there is a line of thinking that you name someone early in camp. Like, you don't go through scrimmages.
1: Because everybody gets familiar with cadences
0: every single day,
1: how you run your huddle,
0: that one particular guy is getting the majority of the snaps. That's a benefit to the offense.
1: Yeah.
0: And so there is a line of thinking that they could name someone before that second scrimmage.
2: Yeah, it'll be interesting how it plays out. I'm trying to remember, like, how quickly, because we all assumed it was Ty last year, but there was a little bit of intrigue with, you know, Keelan Russell is a freshman. Nobody really thought he was going to win it. But Austin Mack, there was a little bit of a competition there. I'm trying to remember how long it took them to.
1: Well, and also, yeah, you have to think about if you're in Alabama's case and you're in the top tier, we consider them top tier of the SEC going into the season. Think about your peers and who they have at quarterback and how many of those quarterback races have already been decided, whether it's a returning guy or a guy that was coming in that was named to be the guy, like a Sam Leavitt at LSU. But look at Texas A&M. Look at Oklahoma. They got their quarterbacks.
2: Yeah, Georgia, none of the other playoff contenders that people would say have a question of that position.
1: So to Pat's point, in going along with all of that, yeah, you don't want to fall behind if you got a number one guy that you feel like, I don't know, though. If the race is that, how are you deciding?
2: Well, I think the popular belief is that both guys will play in the first game against East Carolina, but you still have to name a starter. You could still have a guy going into it and give the other guy an opportunity because unless something goes horribly wrong, you're going to have the opportunity in that matchup to play both of them significantly.
1: Are we going
2: to
1: get a lot of the ors with the depth chart?
0: Oh, man. That lovely game.
1: I don't know if we get as many of those just because depth isn't what it used to be.
2: No, especially on the defensive side of the ball. I don't think you're going to have a lot of that. I feel like your wide receivers are pretty set. Well, maybe, maybe at running back.
1: Yeah, maybe you see it at wide receiver a little bit more. Like when we're in this set.
2: Yeah.
1: And if you have six guys that you can interchange at wide receiver, you feel good about, that's probably a good problem to have.
2: Well, yeah, because everyone's going to know, is Darian Morgan starting? Where is he in the rotation? Where's EJ Crowell on the depth chart? Those kinds of questions. But
0: coming up next on Three Man Front, Brian Edwards, Vegas Insider, MajorWager.com, joins us. Talk a little Vegas numbers as we head into the college football season. That's next.
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0: MajorWager.com, Vegas Insider, our man, Brian Edwards, joins us here on Three Man Front. Did you get a pedicure over the weekend in honor of John Sumrall?
1: I'm so glad you said that, because I did want to revisit something, because I saw Orlovsky, and it occurred to me that I didn't want the whole city of Birmingham to think that, is Landrum back with us?
0: Yeah, Landrum's right here. Landrum loves the pedicure, by the way.
2: He loves it. Pedicure.
1: Oh, Landrum, he's team pedicure with me and Sumrall. Okay.
0: Yes.
1: I just want to clear one thing up, because I have a feeling that Pat and Conrad have never had pedicures, and I just want y'all to understand.
0: That's correct.
1: Nobody's painting my toenails.
2: No.
1: They're just cleaning. There's
2: That's
1: no
2: right.
1: Shine, there's no color.
2: They're trimming.
1: There's no Caleb Williams going on
2: no.
1: here, guys.
2: No.
3: But if they did, would you get Gator, no, orange, and blue?
0: He would alternate. No. Each
3: yeah, orange and then blue.
0: Yes, no. Orange and blue, orange, no. blue, orange, blue.
2: The only no, reason I would do that is if I was a major league catcher and my pitchers told me that I had to do it so they could see this.
0: Hold on a second. Signals. Ryan Coleman Williams wears Nell.
2: I disagree with that.
3: But he doesn't do it himself.
2: But that's it. That's him.
0: Yeah,
2: if he wants to do
0: sister,
2: it, that's fine.
0: Right?
2: He's not
0: yes,
2: hurting
0: it's
2: his sister.
0: Paints his nails.
3: He's a family man.
0: Okay.
1: Yeah, him and Caleb Williams can do that.
2: Yeah.
1: Landrum and I don't do that.
2: No.
1: Sumrall doesn't do that.
2: No.
1: We just wanted to clarify.
2: No.
0: Would you do that?
2: We just don't want to be walking around with talons and banged up nasty feet.
0: Would you?
1: Hygiene.
0: Would you allow them to paint your toenails if that
1: no.
0: meant that? Hold on. You're so okay. quick.
1: Okay, sorry.
2: I'm like, Brian, that's a non-starter.
0: If Florida,
1: well, no, I think he's about to say if it means a CFP berth.
0: No, CFP national championship for Florida.
1: Oh, 100%. We could paint my nails orange and blue if I get a natty out of it. Absolutely.
0: Well, it was just like a couple of years ago. Landrum said he'd get a tattoo if the Braves won the World Series, and they won the World Series, and he didn't get a tattoo.
2: I didn't. And there's more to that story, but I appreciate Pat bringing it up.
0: Yeah. Well, Fat Joe wanted me to bring it up. He asked me yesterday.
2: I always appreciate it when he says that, too.
0: Yes. All right, let's get back to the college football win totals as fall camp gets underway. I wanted to ask you about the Georgia Bulldogs, because one of the guys that we have on each week is Mike Griffith from the AJC, DogNation.com.
1: And the Butch Jones water carrier. Tell him I said that.
0: Okay. I'll make sure that I point that out
2: yes.
0: to him next
2: yeah.
0: Tuesday.
1: He was Butch Jones' water boy for years.
2: Let's have guest face off.
0: Oh, you mean when he was covering Tennessee? Is that what you're saying?
1: Yeah. He was carrying Butch Jones' water for years.
0: Now, Butch Jones was brick by brick, right? That was his saying up at Tennessee?
1: Something like that.
2: Yeah, champions of life, baby.
0: I thought it was also brick by brick.
2: Champions
1: Mental
2: of life.
1: Mental reps.
0: Well, that's okay. Dennis Franchione at Alabama, his slogan was, hold the rope. You know, hold something else, too, as you're getting you-know-what each week. Okay, anyway, I want to ask you about Georgia. Their win total, because them and Texas are the two teams that most people believe are going to be in Atlanta playing for the SEC championship. When you look at Georgia and their win total, do you like the over here, or do you think because of that extra ninth SEC game that it might be a better play for the under of their win total?
1: So I just went to DraftKings. For them to go over 10.5 is +160. So what I have written down in my magazine was FanDuel, which is heavily juiced on 9.5. I have them 9-1 with two swing games. I have them losing at Ole Miss after the week after they play Florida. I have them a swing game with Florida and at Alabama, but they're favored by 3 at Bama, and they're favored by 12.5 against Florida, and it's in Atlanta. I just feel like the Gators should have beaten Georgia the last 2 years, and they should have, could have, would have, but didn't. I think Florida could potentially win that game. But, I mean, I think that, you know, Georgia probably goes 11-1. I mean, I'm not going to play it because I don't want to root for them to win 11. but my brain says that over 10.5 +160 is not a bad play. But, I mean, over 9.5 I think it will definitely hit. But it's -180 at DraftKings. Last time I looked at FanDuel, it was -176. I don't lay prices that like that on season win totals. But I think Georgia's loaded. I have them 3 in my power rankings. And I think they are a legit natty contender.
2: What about Alabama?
1: You know, I haven't seen Keelan Russell play. I mean, I'm thinking he's going to win the job over Austin Mack, but you guys would know better than I. I haven't seen him play enough to have a strong opinion, especially for a season win total. But I'm once again concerned about the offensive line and the running game. And not that Phil Steele's national unit rankings are the end-all, be-all. I'm not saying that. I disagree with a lot of them a lot of times. But he's got Alabama ranked 61 on the O-line, which is concerning because the O-line was an issue last year. You know, there's not really I mean, I know they're highly recruited, but there's not really a running back who's done a whole lot at the collegiate level. So I think the quarterback situation is a question mark. I think defensively, Alabama's still elite. They might have the best secondary in the country. Their defense is going to keep them in all their games. they probably win 9, maybe 10. But I don't have a strong feeling until I see Keelan Russell or Austin Mack play on Saturdays against SEC.
0: And one thing's for sure, the audience listening to this interview right now, if you're an Alabama fan and you are able to say right now that Bama is going to be 9-3 when the season ends in the regular season, I think, yes, there's going to be a very small portion of the fan base that's going to be irritated because they always think that Alabama should go 12-0. But based on the way college football is now and based on this Alabama football team under Kalen DeBoer, I think people would sign up for 9-3 right now. Conrad, would you sign up for 9-3 right now?
3: Yeah, I mean, being greedy would go for 10-2, but I've predicted that they would go 9-3 all offseason. So, yeah, I'm fine with 9-3.
2: But what if your 9-3 includes, oh, we beat Georgia, and then you lose to 3 that would not equate
0: you
2: to Georgia?
0: You lose to South Carolina at home.
3: Well, that happens on
2: Auburn beats you. Line, so. Auburn beats you in Tuscaloosa at the end of the year.
3: Oh, don't that one.
1: Ooh,
3: not that one.
1: Don't put that on Conrad.
3: Yeah,
1: don't
3: that's what
1: that
3: I'm saying.
1: On Conrad.
3: We're going 9-3. We're going to lose to Georgia, A&M, and LSU. I'll be fine. I can live with that.
0: You could be okay with losing to A&M at home?
3: It would suck. But
2: really?
3: I'd rather lose to them than Auburn at home.
2: Oh, yeah.
1: Well, you have a lot of tightly lined games. Games of the year, y'all are 1.5, minus 1.5 at Tennessee, minus 2.5 to A&M, plus 3 to Georgia, plus 4 to LSU. So there's 4 very tightly lined games. But remember, the season win total is 8.5. 9-3 gets you an over winner if you take it over.
3: See, Brian, all you're doing by giving me those close spreads is you're telling me 12-0 is on the table, brother.
2: I'm afraid Conrad's not going to have a liver after this football season.
0: Hey, so what is the over on their win total? What's it currently paying?
1: 8.5 is over is minus 120.
0: Okay. It's not bad.
1: And under is even money.
0: Okay. All right.
1: You guys think it's going to be Keelan Russell? I mean, I know camp's just starting today, but do you guys think it's going to be Keelan?
0: See, I have maintained from day one, Brian, that it's going to be Keelan Russell. That's me. But the more people you talk to, they say do not discount the fact that Austin Mack has been in this system. Now, what is this, his fourth year?
1: Fourth year?
0: That he's been around the system. And, you know, that they say don't discount that. So,
1: right.
0: Like, okay, we'll see. All right, let me ask you about Auburn. A lot of optimism. Golish met with the media yesterday. I don't know if you saw the report, but he is actually taking them off campus for 13 days. Like, they're going to come to campus, and they're going to work at the football facility, but then they are going to a golf resort. Too bad Hugh Freeze doesn't work there anymore because that would fit in with
2: work. Yeah, Golish doesn't play golf.
0: Yeah, Golish doesn't play golf. So they're going to a golf resort there at Grand National in Opelika for 13 days because he says, I want to have like an NFL-style camp. And that fires up a lot of people because the focus is about building unity and building a football team. Look at their win totals. Kind of go over their schedule with this, and where do you think Auburn ends up when it's all said and done?
1: So they are 6.5 to the win total, over minus 115, minus 105 on the under. Look, Byron Brown is taking a step up in competition, but all the ingredients are there for a seamless transition. He's got like 5 of his wide receivers. He's got his tight end. He's got his center. He's got the same head coach, same OC, same play caller, same verbiage, et cetera, et cetera. And he's got a stud running back room. I mean, Jeremiah Cobb had a nice season last year. Bryson Washington's been the featured back at Baylor for 2 years. Davenport was his true freshman at USF last year, had a solid season. So you got 3 really good running backs. You know, Brown's good. The receivers, you know, you obviously lost Cam Coleman, but you know, you've got three four-star transfers from USF specifically, and 13 total transfers from USF, and most of them are on offense. But you lost a lot off the defensive side. But Golish did good in the portal. I mean, the number nine transfer-specific class. I've got them 5-4 with three swing games. I've got them losing at Tennessee and at Georgia and at Ole Miss and at Bama. I've got the swing games being Florida at home, which is a pick 'em at DraftKings and South Point. The other swing games, LSU at home and at Mississippi State. They probably win it. They probably win at Mississippi State. I would lean toward them there. I've been saying all offseason that LSU is going to get clipped either at Auburn or at Tennessee, one or the other. So, I mean, I think that's a legit swing game, and obviously the Florida game is a pick 'em. So, and then I've also said this a few times. I think that the Florida-Auburn game is enormous for both teams because I'm confident both teams will be 2-0, and whoever gets out of that a winner is 3-0, and Florida will have Ole Miss come into the swamp in the hot September heat off of its emotional LSU game, which I think Florida's got a great chance to win that game. And then Auburn will be 3-0 with Vanderbilt coming in at home. So the winner of Florida-Auburn is going to be in a nice, nice position to have a really good bounce back year.
2: Ryan, this can be from the SEC or just overall. Is there one team that you've identified where Vegas, the number is just way too low and you feel really, really good about this particular team?
1: Yeah, and I mean, I know we've talked about this team, but it's probably been 3 or 4 weeks. But I really like BYU and Houston in the Big 12 a lot. So BYU's win total is 8.5. I've got them 8-0 with four swing games. They bring back seven starters from a defense that gave up only 19.1 points per game. And they add first team all ACC linebacker from California in Cade Ulave. So really, it's like eight starters back on defense. L.J. Martin's the best running back in the Big 12. Bear Bachmeyer, I'm a big fan of his. A little concerned about their wide receiver room, but I love them to go over 8.5. In fact, I think they could go 11-1 with the only loss being to Notre Dame, but I like them plus 10.5 at home to Notre Dame, Notre Dame going west and into altitude. And if it's at night, October 17th in Provo, it might be a little chilly as well. But actually, Notre Dame doesn't care about chilly. And then you look at Houston, you get them over 7.5 at heavy juice or over 8.5 at plus money. And I like either or. I think Willie Fritz, well, obviously I love him as a coach. I thought he did a really good job in the portal. They got a lot of underrated guys, especially for the O-line. He got his old running back, Makai Hughes, from Tulane back. Didn't we talk about him? Is he a Birmingham?
2: No, we did. Yeah, Huffman.
0: Yeah, Huffman High School here in Birmingham. Mm-hmm.
1: Yeah. So, yeah, you guys are familiar with him. Didn't play much at Oregon, so everybody's kind of forgotten about him. But he ran for almost 3,000 yards at Tulane in a two-year stretch, or in maybe a three-year stretch. But anywho, I'm high on Houston and BYU, and I'm not against taking either one of them as a long shot to win the Big 12. BYU should be around plus 500 or plus 550. They don't play Texas Tech. Houston does play Texas Tech, and it's at Texas Tech, but it's week three, where maybe Will Hammond isn't, you know, remember he tore his ACL October 25th. McGuire says he's going to be healthy by week one, but, you know, he's probably going to be better later in the year. You know, is he 100% healthy? Is he still rusty in week three? I think Houston might can steal that game, and I'm going to love them as a big underdog at Texas Tech in week three.
0: That is Brian Edwards, MajorWager.com. Also, you can follow his work at Vegas Insider. Joins us each Wednesday. Always appreciate your time, Brian. And next week, we'll hit on some American conferences. UAB, they're underway. I know they're a team that is undervalued, but we'll get your thoughts on them next week, along with some other SEC schools. Looking forward to the season, Brian. As always, we appreciate it.
1: Thanks, fellas. Y'all have a great week.
0: You too. That's Brian Edwards joining us, MajorWager.com. He joined us on the Higginbotham Hotline. 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

0: 10:52, three-man front. On this Hump Day edition, Kalen DeBoer, live press conference, Alabama getting set for fall camp. Hear from him at the top of the hour. We will carry his press conference. 11:15, the official time when Kalen DeBoer will be making his way to the podium. We've already talked with Brian Edwards, our Vegas insider. He gave us some of his favorites as far as win totals for the college football season. Appreciate him joining us and you joining us every single day on the text line, 205-834-9450. Looks like we're going to have a pretty dry day today here in central Alabama. Maybe some spotty showers. 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
1: All right, so the big story this morning as we came on the air, Senate Leader Thune, there on Capitol Hill in Washington, D.C., he has filed a motion to proceed with the Protect College Sports Act of 2026. Several hurdles do remain, though. Thune's filing means that the close share vote on the PCSA, which is a procedural step, can happen as early as Friday, and a full vote could happen over the weekend. However, that's assuming lawmakers can obtain agreements to waive constraints and clear other bills off the docket. Now, a close share vote is a special procedure used in the United States Senate to end debate, to stop a filibuster, and to force an immediate vote on a bill or nomination. It requires a 60-vote supermajority. Now, Senator Cruz has said from day one that they've got that. Now, I didn't believe that. They had to do some horse trading until Friday night at 8:58 p.m. when both the Big Ten and the SEC decided, you know what, we'll play ball. We like the verbiage now. Let's move forward. Because until that point, I did not think that it would have passed.
0: I just wonder, because when he said that, he felt very sure of it. I know it's a politician, and he's speaking, so it kind of goes back to, well, if they're talking, they're lying. But how many deals do you think he had to make with people that were on the fence or were not going to vote on it? I mean, what kind of concessions do you think that not only Senator Cruz but also Senator Cantwell probably had to make about stuff that has nothing to do with college football?
1: Yeah, and listen,
0: I bet a bunch.
1: One thing's for sure, it will be fascinating to see where Tommy Tuberville fits in, because as of Saturday morning, he was still tweeting out opposition to the Protect College Sports Act.
0: Yeah.
1: And so with that being said, you still feel like you got enough votes. And then once that happens and it passes the Senate, it still has to go to the House of Representatives. And then the House of Representatives.
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1: 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I applaud the audacity of Red Sox general manager Craig Breslow going for it at the trade deadline, trading for Orioles catcher Adley Rutschman. Some will say that Breslow gave up too much to get Rutschman. I say the Red Sox have been awesome, and this is honoring his team's recent performance. I'm Nick Costa.
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5: Pat Boyle here to help you get the most from Westwood One Sports. Staff, taxes, and Jared Goff throwing for at least 4,000 yards. That's been the case for the past four seasons, where Goff has thrown for at least 4,400 yards each year. He hasn't missed a game in the past four seasons, so injuries can always play a role in season-long player totals, but for a player who's proven to be durable and has Jahmyr Gibbs, Amon-Ra St. Brown, and James

0: It is 11 o'clock. We begin hour number two as the Alabama football team on the practice field down at the Capstone. Kalen DeBoer will meet with the media coming up in about 20 minutes. We'll try to effort audio video for those watching us on YouTube. It's always questionable, especially the first couple of press conferences of the season. But we will monitor everything that he says. So if we cannot bring you the live audio that we are trying to effort and bring you, if not, we will share everything that Kalen DeBoer has to say, just like we did yesterday with Alex Gulish. Meanwhile, for the Auburn football team, they allowed media to watch 25 minutes of practice this morning. How about that? 25 minutes. Back in the old days, Brian Harsin wouldn't even let you in the parking lot. He wouldn't.
1: No.
0: Couldn't watch nothing. Probably because he knew he had nothing. But as expected, according to published reports of those in attendance, redshirt freshman offensive lineman Ty Buster was not present after suffering a long-term injury. Remember yesterday, Gulish said that he was going to be out probably 2 to 3 months. So he was not found anywhere near the facility. Anquan Fagans, Shamar Arnoux, Corey Wells, Devin Williams all spent the viewing window working individually with the training staff on the indoor field. No big surprise because yesterday Gulish said that all of those players I just mentioned, that they had been banged up. Chris Murray, who Gulish said is recovering from an injury, was not present during the viewing window. Safety Sylvester Smith-Reed and wide receiver Christian Neptune both practiced wearing orange non-contact jerseys. As is typical for the first practice, the energy level was extremely high. I had to ask Conrad and Molly who Waka Flocka Flame was because his music, are you familiar with Waka Flocka Flame?
1: You just take a guess. No.
0: No?
2: Energy is high if you're listening to Waka.
3: Oh, yeah.
0: Oh, Let's Do It was the song of choice. Do you have that on your iPod?
3: I don't have an iPod. I actually don't think I know that song. Do you?
0: Do you have it on vinyl?
2: Yes. Yeah, I've got some Waka Flocka on my
1: How's it go?
0: On my do you phone. Have cassette single?
3: I have them on my Spotify.
2: Beep, beep, beep.
0: Oh, really? It's a lot of...
1: It's a lot of expletives?
2: Waka Flame. Yeah, it's Waka Flocka Flame.
1: Yes. Waka, what'd you say?
2: Waka Flocka.
1: Watch your mouth.
2: Flame.
3: Waka See, show. I don't like, fame. It's a party. Flame.
1: Family show before fly. One, Conrad.
3: And like,
2: I'm sure they threw some, you know, Grove Street on there.
3: Grove
2: hard,
3: Street.
2: Hard into paint.
3: Yeah.
1: Waka.
0: Flocka Flame.
2: Flocka. Yeah, listen to that on your drive home, Landrum.
1: No.
3: I've actually been to a Waka Flocka concert in college. It was really fun.
1: Of course
3: fun.
1: You have.
3: Mm-hmm.
1: Hell yeah.
3: I was in the front row, too.
1: Did you guys go to the vape store and then you went?
3: I did not.
1: Front row?
3: I did not.
1: Where's Eric Gilbert?
0: All right, so apparently that music was being played at Auburn this morning. Players practiced in helmets but no pads on day one. The first day in shoulder pads will be Saturday. The running back order, as reported this morning, watching 25 minutes of practice, Cobb, Mapson, Davenport, Washington. On defense, sophomore edge rusher Jared Smith, who played at Spain Park and then finished his high school career at Thompson High School, remains a breakout candidate this season. His length stands out when watching, obviously, Auburn's defense, goes without saying. Sophomore linebacker Elijah Melendez, that's someone that Gulish mentioned yesterday. He had one of the most more impressive physical transformations during the offseason, according to those watching practice today. He was already in shape as a freshman, but now he's up to 240 pounds and looks even stronger than he did before. So that kind of gives you an idea of the 25 minutes that was viewed today down on the plains.
1: And Jeremiah Cobb, the running back, saw where he played last year around 197 to 200 pounds, and he's currently weighing 207 pounds, so he's bulked up a little bit. Gulish wanted to put emphasis on that, but I think Auburn, you feel really good about the running back room. Wide receivers, you feel good about that because they're talented guys and they know the system. I guess like everybody else, question marks in the offensive line. And how much does the depth piece with Ty Buster? Because you think about it, we know a couple of these guys on the offensive line, but some of the other guys and the guys right behind them, if you remember the transfer portal, there's a lot of unknowns. Stanton Rommel.
0: Yeah. He was seen this morning, and they said that he did not look hampered at all.
1: That's good.
0: And that was 25 minutes of viewing. So take that for what it is.
1: And they held him out in the spring. He was able to just kind of recover. Monitor and,
0: Trying to get him

0: heading in the right direction.
1: Can he hear? Do we know?
0: Maybe Golish's staff learned the mistakes of the previous regime, and everyone has had their eyes tested and had their hearing tested.
1: It's still unbelievable.
0: Is it, though? I mean, you look back now. I mean, does it?
1: No, it's not. But let's go and get an All-American offensive tackle and pay him no telling.
0: And by the way, Coach, he can't hear.
1: By the way, if it's going to get loud where you guys are going to be playing, he can't hear out of this ear.
0: And he gets triggered when there's loud applause.
1: I mean.
0: Then don't come to the SEC. Might not be the place for you to play. Just throwing it out there.
1: I mean, that's.
0: Why? I know. It's crazy.
1: We were watching the Auburn Marathon, which was last season. So for Auburn fans, it's just game after game after game of, wow, they look really good there. Okay, they lost again.
0: I do like their orange face mask, though. That was a good look.
1: That's some good pop.
0: That was a really
1: To the normal face mask and win a close game.
0: You know, speaking of uniforms, did you hear the big news that came out of the University of Georgia yesterday? Did you hear about this? This is huge.
1: The all-white.
0: It's happening.
1: Oh, my gosh.
0: Kirby Smart announced that Georgia will debut its all-white uniforms in Sanford Stadium for the September 12th game against Western Kentucky. The jerseys were promised after fans tripled subscriptions to the Glory Glory NIL Collective. Georgia is 4-0 under Kirby Smart when wearing alternate uniforms, when its last alternate look coming in the 2021 Peach Bowl with a win over Cincinnati. Before Smart's arrival, the last time the Bulldogs really mixed things up was back in 2011 when Georgia wore Nike Pro Combat uniforms for its season opener against Boise State in the Chick-fil-A kickoff game, which it lost 35-21.
1: Man, grow you a pair. Wear those uniforms at Bryant-Denny.
0: So I want to go back.
1: Roll into Bryant-Denny with the all-whites.
0: The first time that Georgia wore black jerseys was back in 2007. Do you remember who it was against?
1: Was it Auburn?
0: It was against the Auburn Tigers.
1: I was there in the stadium. I watched Knowshon Reno and Matthew Stafford.
0: Yep, they beat Auburn. But here's the thing. They came out and warmed up in red jerseys.
1: They sure did.
0: And then they came out and they told the fans to wear black jerseys. And so leading up to the game, everybody thought, oh, it's going to happen. And then they started warming up in red jerseys, and they were like, oh, my goodness, they fooled us. And then they came out for the real game, and they were wearing black jerseys.
1: I went with a Georgia fan, and I hung out at his tailgate in the quad, and every single college-age Georgia girl had on a black dress with black boots. Every single one of them.
0: They had told everyone to wear that, and then they fooled everyone in warm-ups, and then they came out, and they had the black jerseys. They beat Auburn.
2: Then they warm again the next year, I think, Pat.
0: Well, hold on. You're getting ahead of the story here.
1: Don't do that.
2: Sorry.
0: The second time they wore it was the same year after they beat Auburn. They beat Hawaii in the Sugar Bowl. Remember that? Remember, Hawaii had a really good team.
1: Timmy Chang? Was that?
0: And they,
1: or was it Colt Brennan?
2: It
0: was Colt Brennan.
1: Yeah. Timmy was good, too. But, yeah, Colt Brennan, that was his year.
0: Yep, and Georgia took them to task there at the Sugar Bowl down in New Orleans. And then week five, so this story, so Georgia had beaten Arizona State. And on the flight back from Tempe, they talked the administration into, the seniors did. They said, we want to wear black jerseys against Alabama.
2: They did. They wanted to.
0: They were down, was it 31-0 at halftime?
1: What was Scott Cochran? What did he famously say?
0: Oh, yeah, that was a good quote. I can't remember off the top of my head.
1: You know why they're wearing black?
2: Because they're going to a funeral.
0: Yeah, they're going to a funeral.
1: It was more colorful, but yeah.
0: Yeah, that's what it was.
1: That's only Coach Cochran could express it.
0: Bama jumped out to a 31-0 lead at halftime. Hmm. I remember John Parker Wilson and Julio Jones showed out that night. But then Bama had to hold on for dear life.
2: Yeah, it didn't end.
0: Because Bama got outscored 30-10. In the second half. But they won the game 41-30. And so, you know, the blackout. So the first black jersey was back in 2007. They wore it twice. They won. And then 2008, they came back. They lost to Alabama 41-30. And so now, based on the fact that they tripled their NIL, and remember Kirby said that. He said, I'm tired of hearing about it. because, you know, they will call, remember the famous of Arch Manning visiting, and he had the all-white jersey and the white helmet, and everybody was fired up. They go, oh, that's going to be the new look. And Kirby, being a traditionalist, that's his alma mater, played DB there, number 16 in your program guide. All of a sudden, he's like, I'm tired of hearing it. If you'll triple it, we'll wear them.
1: Yeah.
0: And so they're going to wear them September 12th against Western Kentucky.
1: And Kirby's reaction was, are you kidding me?
0: So there's
1: they hope. Actually did it?
0: So there's hope for Conrad. Conrad, if Yay Alabama triples their NIL number, you think they'll wear a black jersey?
2: No.
0: No?
2: I wish they would, but no, I don't think they would do it.
0: What if they quadruple
2: just
0: to
2: spite
0: it?
2: Me.
0: I'm trying to get you to the point to where Alabama...
2: Where I'll just...
0: Well, not oh. you. I know you. I mean, you would wear the black jersey for free.
2: Yeah, yeah, absolutely.
0: But I'm trying to see what the tipping point is for Alabama fans.
1: Man, those all whites look so good.
2: Well, I don't know, Pat. What's 10 times $100,000? Because that's our budget right now, right?
0: I don't think they're wearing the white lid, by the way. I think it's just the white jersey. It's the white jersey.
2: With the red helmet?
0: Yeah. It's my understanding. But I could be wrong.
1: If you're going to do it. I know what he's doing. I know what he's doing.
0: Triple.
1: He's saving the white helmet for next year when he says, all right, we'll keep adding the uniform.
0: Triple it again.
1: Yeah.
0: If you triple it again, we'll wear a different helmet.
1: That'd be a really good look if they wore the helmet with it. I never thought I'd see the day. Yeah, Alabama, you're on the clock.
0: Got to raise the money. Also read this morning, talking about money in football programs, that these sponsorship deals, you know, it was leaked out last week how much, like, Notre Dame and Ohio State is paying for the or getting for the sponsorship. Apparently what is happening is that, especially at Ohio State, now Notre Dame's different because it's a private institution, but there have been the Freedom of Information Act. They have been asking for documents, details, financial details about what Ohio State is actually getting. So this is what they're doing now to hide it. So Learfield, which is the multimedia rights partner with Ohio State, the deal with Chase Bank is through Learfield.
1: Mm-hmm.
0: And so nobody knows anything about the money, because what Learfield then funnels to Ohio State obviously will be in a package of whatever they get for advertising. And so you will never know the exact number or details of what a non-private institution is getting for that, because they're all funneling it. Which, by the way, there's nothing illegal. That's just an accounting. It's a good accounting way for them to keep it out of the hands of people.
1: I can tell you for a fact there's other schools that are doing it the exact same
0: way. Absolutely. And it's an accounting way of doing things. But so for those that are trying to be sleuths and try to figure out, what I do find interesting is that obviously somebody leaked that last week at Big Ten Media Days about how much it was. And then Notre Dame, whether Notre Dame is getting less than Ohio State, Notre Dame then upped it by $2 to $3 million.
1: Of course.
0: You know, just to say, hey, if we'll never know, I mean, okay, Ohio State, if you're calling us liars, then how much are you really making?
1: Yeah.
0: You know, call their bluff. But yeah, so that's the fun game. So everyone, because there's been Freedom of Information documents filed at the University of Kansas and at Ohio State University, and they were all denied because they said all of this money is coming through our multimedia rights partner, and you know, you don't have access to that.
1: Smart.
0: Mm-hmm. Very smart. We will monitor what's going on down in Tuscaloosa. Kalen DeBoer is scheduled to meet with the media in the next couple minutes. Bama practice number one for the fall.
1: And I imagine some of these companies, especially if you are, they probably don't want that dollar amount out there, how much they're paying.
0: Mm-hmm.
1: Because it could show, I'm just saying, like, why you would never get a Southern company as a sponsor. For some of these regional hospital health systems, whatever, I think you got to be careful about what's reported.
0: Yeah.
1: The optics, anyways.
0: Very much so. We will continue on. This is the, what is today, Wednesday?
1: Sure. Yes, Wednesday.
0: All day, right?
1: Yeah.
0: Not a half day.
1: Is it, but over in Asia right now, is it Thursday?
0: It's Thursday.
1: Happy Thursday.
0: I think Asia. The international. I think it's Thursday in Australia.
1: To all of our Asian friends.
0: Yes. Happy people Thursday. Listening in Tokyo.
1: Good eye, mate.
0: That's not a Japanese accent.
1: That was Australia. Oh. Did you say Australia? Is it winter there?
0: It is. It's winter in Brazil.
1: Somewhere a toilet is flushing counterclockwise.
0: Yeah, anything in the southern hemisphere, it's winter. So, yeah, South America, it's winter.
1: Yeah. That's why they were wearing all of their hoodies when Argentina was playing.
0: Yeah, they were all cold, although it was 100. We will continue on the Wednesday edition, Wednesday. I've been told. Wednesday.
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0: To our grown-up listeners, we're sorry. Know what Conrad is playing coming back. Not our typical bumper music here on Three Man Front. If you're joining the show for the first time, don't know what that is.
1: You and Pat's face, our faces are priceless.
2: Yeah, oh, that was worth it.
1: That was so good.
0: Well, the first word, I wasn't. It was
2: Flocka. No, that's Waka Flocka.
3: And you know what? And I bet you can go back and you can listen to it. But that music is sampled on Chris Vernon's Masters updates that he gives us during the Masters.
2: Yes.
3: Go back
1: it
3: and listen.
1: Yeah,
2: he uses the beat
3: uses
2: for
3: the
2: that.
3: Yep.
2: Yeah, he does.
0: Okay.
3: You know, Brooks Koepka's 3 under. You know, I'm not going to sing it, but you know,
0: yeah,
3: Verno does it.
2: Yeah, that's the beat that he uses.
3: Yep.
2: Yeah. So that's what Auburn players are listening to. Well, that's not the exact song, but that's Waka
1: an example.
2: Flocka. Yeah. Mm-hmm. And every time you went, oh, that seems like there's a word missing there. That was an expletive. So, yeah.
0: None of the words made sense. The beat.
2: It's a lot of screaming.
1: His concerts are even better.
0: I'm sure.
1: Had a lot of fun.
0: Mm-hmm. Had a lot of crowd surfing. A lot of mosh pits.
1: It was a mosh pit.
0: No, I bet it was. Very little clothes on anybody. A lot of tomfoolery.
1: I was wearing clothes.
0: Well, good. I said very little.
2: What?
3: I was looking at something else, and then I looked up, and I heard.
2: Oh, yeah. That
3: scantily clad people at a concert, and I didn't know what was
0: going on. Auburn football is continuing practice today. And some of the reports, and Pat gave some earlier on, but report that Cole Best, offensive lineman, center, has trimmed up a good bit. Goes on to say he's much leaner with his frame now and easy to notice as a leader during everything the offensive line is doing. Also noting Oregon State offensive line transfer Jacob Strand back in action after being limited in spring. Saw a lot of repping with him. They're going to need him. He's a guy that has experience as a starter on the offensive line. And some other new notes. The new punter, apparently, Max Burke, is a really big dude. Looks like a tight end. Is the Hudson Cock guy, is he back for Auburn this season as a punter? Do we know?
3: I do not know.
0: I think he is. I think he had another season. But anyways, this Max Burke guy, apparently he's really big from onlookers. So practice underway at Auburn.
3: Senator Maria Cantwell, she has just released a statement. If you're just now tuning in, it appears that Senate leader John Thune has filed cloture on the motion to proceed with number 449S4668, which is the Protect College Sports Act. Maria Cantwell, she was one of the authors of the bill. She says, we need to stabilize the arms race. Athletes should have a federal law granting them the ability to earn the compensation for their name, image, and likeness, and a federal law protecting their scholarships and health care. Students should not have to pay surcharges in tuition to pay for sports. Schools should not be shortchanged research dollars to pay for coaches' salaries. Player gambling has to have consequences, and women's and Olympic sports roster slots need to be protected. That is what the Protect College Sport Act does. That is Maria Cantwell laying it out.
0: Thank you, Maria.
3: As they get ready to vote coming up, hopefully by the end of the week. We are awaiting Kalen DeBoer as he is to address the media coming up in just a couple of minutes as practice number one started at 9:50 this morning. They'll be back on the practice field for day two tomorrow. Offensive players plus Ryan Grubb will meet with the media at 11:25. And then on Friday, Coach Womack and selective number of defensive players will meet after their 9:45 practice. They will take the day off on Saturday, and then Alabama Media Day will be held at 2 o'clock. And if I understand this correctly, you will have to have some form of Yay Alabama subscription, Conrad, to be able to get signed autographs there at Bryant-Denny Stadium?
2: Yep.
3: Which, by the way, almost everyone does.
2: Yeah, that's not just an Alabama
3: thing. That's not just an Alabama thing. So just wanted to kind of... It's not like the old days where...
2: We're desperate, Landrum. We need every penny we can get.
3: Well, it's not like the old days where anybody could... They just lined up and then you had a cattle
2: they
3: call.
2: Sprinted across the field.
0: I love that picture every year.
2: It was funny.
0: It was.
2: It was funny.
3: Mm-hmm. Very much so.
2: But yeah, you know, you got to find...
3: Was that always a big day at Nebraska?
0: Yeah, the picture from Pamplona. And then you had the picture from Tuscaloosa on that
2: It looked kind of like that video you showed me this morning.
0: Yes.
1: The what?
3: Was it a big day for Nebraska? I'm sure you guys were out there signing stuff too, right?
1: I wasn't, but the football players.
0: Oh, Molly.
3: They didn't have the dance team out there?
1: Well, every year I could never work it, like, because we had multiple, like, assignments in one day sometimes. So I never got to go.
3: So what else is going on at Nebraska that you would be required to be at instead of a football deal?
1: Just other events around campus that, like...
3: Like a bar mitzvah?
1: No.
0: No, Midnight Madness volleyball.
1: Yeah, volleyball, or like if a certain college like wants an appearance. I mean, there's a million of us. Like, we can be in multiple places at one time.
3: Million.
1: Wow. You got a whole spirit squad of cheer and dance and mascot.
3: I would just think that the number one producing sport on campus, you would have your dance team there.
1: Yeah, but not all like 50 members of the spirit squad need to be there.
0: Just a few.
1: Yeah.
3: So you were never selected as one of the...
1: No, I just was doing different things.
0: For the Herbie or the whatever mascot, did they have multiple mascots? So could you have multiples on campus at one time?
1: I don't know if I'm allowed to say that.
0: Oh, gosh.
3: Did you sign
0: an NDA? My gosh, Molly.
2: Okay, see, I was going to ask, because like at Alabama, I had a friend who was Big Al, but he, like, it was sworn to secrecy. Like, you were not,
1: you were not supposed to. No, like, obviously we knew because we practiced with them.
0: Right.
1: But, like, the public did not know.
3: But he was asking, is there's got to be multiple, because I can just tell you right now, there were multiple UAB mascots when I was in school.
0: I mean, somebody comes out from the sideline. Now, I do know for a fact one particular school is, it's not UAB, but mascot would go in, it'd be like a hot day, and change out at halftime, and other dude gets in sweaty mascot uni. Mm-hmm. And puts it on.
1: Yeah,
0: I would hope that they would have multiples.
1: Yeah, we had multiple. And like sometimes, like before the Ireland game, we actually had to send one of our mascots and two of our cheerleaders out to Ireland like April before the game to like do some promo stuff.
0: Okay.
1: So like one Herbie was in Ireland, whereas like the other Herbie, you know.
0: I thought you were going to say we had to send them home.
1: No.
0: Yeah.
1: No.
0: Herbie and two Scarlets. The scandal. Oh, gosh. Fun times. All right, we will continue to monitor Kalen DeBoer meeting with the media, and we will effort that for you as we continue. Three-man front, the Hump Day edition on Jax.
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0: 1133 Man Front here on this Wednesday. Text line is open, 205-834-9450. Alex Golish met with the media yesterday. We carried his press conference live here on Three Man Front and Jocks. Kalen DeBoer scheduled to address the media today. We are efforting anything that Kalen DeBoer says, and anything that we're able to gather, we will certainly convey it to you, our great Jocks listeners. In the meantime, get you to the text line, 205-834-9450. Georgia announcing they're going to wear the white jerseys, the white pants or breeches. As Larry Munson used to call them. But still the red helmet, I'm told. Going back to change of uniforms, especially at Alabama, that Conrad has been pushing for. Ken in Minnesota says there's no number worth wearing black uniforms at Bama. Roll Tide. Alabama football should work in reverse. If the NIL fund quadruples, we will not wear the white helmets again. If it doesn't, we break out the white helmets with a red stripe.
1: Okay. We don't have any money, so it might be a while.
0: Another listener, give me the white helmet, the white jersey. Gavin says, we don't need to hear about the 08 blackout, Conrad.
1: Well, the best part about it is I think the text he sent before that was, I think about the 07 blackout against Auburn twice a week.
0: This one reads, Austin Mack will start 6'6", 235 pounds with a rocket arm. The people sleeping on him will find out how wrong they were. Bama goes 11-1 or 10-2 and easily makes the playoffs. The O-line and the running game will be significantly better.
1: I hope you're right. I hope you're right. I will say on Austin Mack, I don't think it's a situation where if he's the starter over Keelan Russell, that's a bad thing. I think if anything, you look at that as, man, this guy, they think he might have a better ceiling than what Keelan Russell could have right now. And we all know how.
0: If you're able to make a decision that quickly in camp?
1: I think either guy, it's going to be fine. But we all want to see Keelan, let's be honest.
0: Steve from Tuscaloosa chimes in. Don't forget, the energy of the players and how focused they are. And so.
2: He is not a DeBoer guy.
0: Nope. Going back to Major League Baseball, best deal for the Braves is to get rid of Riley. Hit a home run last night.
3: They did.
1: Is that the same guy that's been texting about? Because I just know we have like one or two guys that...
3: Tell me about Steve from Tuscaloosa.
1: Have been not... That's not Steve from Tuscaloosa that have been wanting to get rid of Austin Riley.
0: Oh, since, yeah.
1: Since
0: yes.
1: May.
0: Yeah. golly, he really has. Yeah, since May. He's wanted Austin out. Somebody asking, with CBS 42 being bought, they're not sure how to watch NFL or college football that it's broadcast on CBS. Do y'all know? Pat does.
3: Nothing has changed. Now WVTM, the local Birmingham NBC affiliate, Channel 13, they will broadcast the CBS programming on 13.4. Now, if you're a DirecTV owner like myself, I just go to Channel 42 and all the CBS programming is there. Now, I understand that they are still trying to work out local deals for those of you that have YouTube TV, but that has not been rectified as of yet. But I would imagine before the start of the NFL season, if you stream on YouTube TV, that they will come to a resolution there. But, and I don't think Channel 42 was sold. I think it was just an arrangement in regards to the affiliations, because Birmingham was not the only market affected by that. Mm-hmm. There's other markets that's they're having to obviously have the programming, whether it's ABC, CBS, NBC, being fed on a sub-channel. And that's what's happening here in Birmingham. I think I explained it, but if
0: that
3: not...
0: That was good. That's good.
3: But I can tell you this, that on my DirecTV, when in the mornings, if I tune to Channel 42,
0: we'll have DirecTV, a morning show on.
3: I have NBC 13's morning show.
0: Yeah.
3: Their local news. And then at 7 a.m., it goes to the CBS National Morning Show. Whereas if you're on NBC 13 in Birmingham, today, it goes to the Today Show.
0: Okay. 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
3: Yes. Through WVTM Channel 13 subchannel.
0: Dave on toilets and how they flush. I threw out the counterclockwise in Australia. He says they actually do not flush counterclockwise. First thing he did when he got off the plane was go to the men's room and check. What if you were upside down?
1: That's
0: when
1: disappointing.
0: You checked?
1: Getting a swirly? When's the last time you heard someone use that?
0: Been a while. Swirly. Did y'all give those at Hayden?
1: No, we did not.
0: You do something like that these days?
1: Oh, that's a law. I mean, yeah, that's a massive lawsuit. You can't do anything.
0: I'm going to jail. Chase says, being nostalgic or holding on to things will be the death of your football program. Bama has got to get with the times. Roll Tide. Bama doesn't follow trends when it comes to the uniform. We set the standard. Leave them alone and Roll Tide. Drake asked the question, how many SEC schools have black jerseys? Tennessee.
1: South Carolina.
0: Vanderbilt.
3: Mississippi State.
0: Vanderbilt. Mississippi State. Missouri.
3: Texas A&M.
0: Texas A&M.
1: So that's what, six or seven?
0: Kentucky.
3: Kentucky.
0: Yep. Yeah. Florida.
1: Because Georgia, technically, when they do the blackouts.
0: Florida, just basketball and baseball?
1: Yeah, they don't. I think they do that. I think that's all of them.
0: Oklahoma? I think they wear.
3: Oklahoma's got a white jersey.
0: They got one.
1: Yep. Arkansas doesn't. Yeah.
0: So that's has Arkansas ever worn one?
3: I don't recall one.
1: I don't recall it, but I think it could look good.
0: I mean, if you're going to be last, why not look good?
1: No, they don't.
0: Okay. No. I think they're missing an opportunity here.
1: They have worn dark gray
0: okay.
1: alternates on, like, very rarely.
0: Drake confirms Florida has black.
1: I guess they just don't wear them very often.
0: Another Bama fan says, I hate the fact that we're entertaining a patch. And someone's saying Texas has black jerseys as well.
3: I have never seen Texas wear a black jersey.
0: I mean, either. Back to Alabama, the running back room. Let's hope it is improved, one of our listeners says. Jam Miller made Terry Grant look like Walter Payton.
1: I like the optimism. I'm interested, though, going back to that last text, because I understand the whole uniform thing, where there's a lot of traditionalists when it comes to a lot of SEC schools, but especially Alabama, Auburn, and some of the other big ones. I just, if you're telling me $30 million can come into your university and your athletic department to put a patch on your jersey, and we're talking about an Alabama football team this year whose roster cost is about $30 million.
0: Yeah, traditionally.
1: Think about where that puts you.
0: Your roster never costs that much, so let's look at new ways of bringing in money.
1: I mean, that is.
0: I'm with you, Conrad.
1: That is program-altering money. And I promise you, after 5 games, you're not going to really notice the patch anymore because you're just going to be used to it. I understand wanting to be traditional, but that is significant money that could come in.
0: I don't remember Alabama fans or Auburn fans going crazy because me and you both remember a time when they didn't have names on the back of their jerseys. They didn't have the nameplate.
3: Well, I do remember when Alabama went away from black cleats. Do you remember that?
0: I do remember that.
3: And they started wearing white turf shoes, stuff like that. That kind of upset some people.
0: And then they brought the black shoes back when Stallings got hired.
3: Yeah, Curry had.
0: Oh, no, no. That's right. That's right. Curry.
3: Yeah.
0: And the person who says, I hate that we're entertaining it. And they say, I get it. It just kind of looks cheap unless it's Mercedes.
1: Mercedes never looks cheap. That's a good point. That would look good. Man, could you imagine this? That silver badge on a black jersey? think that'd look really nice.
0: Here's when you know it gets bad. Listener says, have y'all seen where Akron is doing a lottery amongst season ticket holders?
1: Yes.
0: The winner gets to script their opening drive of their first game this season.
1: Yes, I saw that yesterday. That is concerning, but also kind of awesome.
0: Jomo, that's innovative.
1: As not a Akron fan, that is awesome. As an Akron fan, I would be very concerned about that.
0: The Nike swoosh is a patch. Give me the money. Yeah. With you. I appreciate tradition, and I love... Look, I didn't like the quick creep on my Braves jersey. But apparently, the Braves think it is significant money that we don't spend on starting pitching at the trade deadline. But I digress. Steve from Tuscaloosa. Next year, in order to create excitement after a lackluster 26 season, Kaylin should go to a variety of alternate uniforms, like all white, all black, all gray, and an all houndstooth. Let's just go NASCAR college football. I'm in. That's what Gus used to say all the time.
4: NASCAR.
0: 205-834-9450. Text line is open. And Pat, we will convey anything that is newsworthy that comes out of Tuscaloosa.
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1: I don't need to hear anything from anybody. 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Just play the game one way. 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

0: So we're monitoring things that are happening down in Tuscaloosa, and it appears that Kalen DeBoer is not being very talkative today. So just wanted to pass that along. We'll give you some more details about a lot of one-word answers.
1: Hey, man, Belichick.
0: So does that mean?
1: He did it for years.
0: I know, but does that mean that practice was good? Does that mean practice was bad?
1: Yeah.
0: I mean, you couldn't get Golish to shut up yesterday, and now you got Kalen DeBoer not wanting to open his mouth.
1: We'll let our talking speak for itself on the field, Pat.
0: Okay. There you go.
2: Question from the media. Is the team motivated by them being picked lower than usual nationally and in the SEC? Kalen DeBoer's response. Yeah.
0: Okay.
1: My outlook just changed. Mm. That doesn't get you fired up, Conrad?
2: He's laser focused on the season. Doesn't have time for this media riffraff.
0: Oh, so you're calling Mike Rodak and Nick Kelly riffraff? Is that what you're calling them?
2: I'm calling all of us riffraff. No, I'm trying to spin this in a positive way.
0: How do you spin it in a positive way?
2: I don't know. Maybe as a sore throat.
0: It looked like he was pretty happy. He was on the practice field talking to Yay Alabama.
2: Sore throat.
0: You know, we need to have a segment of the show every day. Like, what meat was in Conrad's mouth last night?
2: Mm. Red meat.
0: Was it tacos last night?
2: Burgers.
1: Burgers.
0: Burgers.
1: Did you really?
2: Yeah, I'm about to pop some meat in my mouth probably about 30 minutes for lunch.
1: Mm. What are you doing today?
2: Well, I got leftover burgers for lunch, and then who knows what the night will hold.
0: Yeah, I mean, because if you have meat in your mouth at lunchtime, I'm not sure what the night will bring.
2: Yeah, you don't want too much meat.
1: You just go all meat for dinner, ever?
2: All meat?
1: Yeah.
2: Like
0: maybe a hot dog and a hamburger?
1: It's like kind of medieval. You just get like a rotisserie chicken in front of yourself and no fork.
2: No,
1: just,
2: I normally have
1: just
2: sides.
1: Just dig in.
2: No. I like to prepare the meat first.
1: What do you do? You pull it out, soak it?
2: Just kind of depends, yeah. Sprinkle a little something on top.
1: Mm-hmm.
2: Rub it in there real good.
1: Mm-hmm.
2: Sometimes you got to pound it into form.
1: With your burgers, what do you put on your burgers? In your burgers?
2: My wife did this seasoning last night. She put in, we use, it's like Kinder seasoning, pepper, salt. I think she put some like onion powder, garlic powder in there. It was really good.
1: Man, I use that social taco seasoning that they gave us, me and Pat, that proprietary
2: That stuff's good on
1: blend.
2: Anything.
1: Woo! Now I can't have a burger without it.
2: Yeah.
1: It's really good.
2: That stuff's good on anything.
1: Yeah. For sure.
2: Any more one word answers, Pat?
0: It's pretty quiet.
2: Pretty quiet.
0: Pretty quiet.
2: Well, yeah. Hopefully Grubb and Womack will
0: liven things up.
2: Have a little more to say over the next 2 days.
0: Think somebody should ask Grubb, hey, coach, do you feel like your job's on the line this year as the offensive coordinator? Do you think your job's on the line because you finished 15th in rushing offense last year in the SEC and 12th worst in all of college football?
1: What if he says, yeah.
0: Yeah, it is. Yeah. I've been told by my boss that I better
1: get in
0: gear.
1: Answer with no or yeah.
2: Yeah, Coach Grubb, what's your quota? If you don't hit this many rushing yards per game,
1: yeah.
2: You get fired.
1: And he answers with yeah.
2: Yeah. A little different than what we got yesterday from Coach Golish. A little more talkative.
0: Trying to see the next time.
1: White helmets don't seem so bad now, do they? Yeah.
2: That'll be the thing. I don't speak. Unless we raise the NIL. I do not speak.
0: He's saving his voice for Alabama Media Day at 2 o'clock on Saturday.
2: Maybe so. Maybe he was just screaming at the players because they looked so awful out there at practice.
0: Well, and to Alabama's credit, I'm sitting here looking at the media schedule for him. Actually, the next time that he will be in the typical Monday press office room that he does his Monday press conference will be Thursday after the first scrimmage. And that's at 12:10 p.m. So.
2: Cool. I'm just going to start using one-word answers.
0: A little anticlimactic, I think, today, based on...
1: No, I think the word, the slogan for the year is yeah.
2: He should have said yay, because then it would have gone along
0: that's what
2: with
0: I was
2: say. The branding.
0: Yeah, Alabama. Yay, Alabama. What should have done?
2: Yay.
1: 205-834-9450. The first one reads, Conrad needs to open up a barbecue food truck and name it Conrad's Meat. I think it would do well.
2: I think it would. I'll funnel it all into the Alabama football program, I promise. The money, not the meat. Like, how long is this going to be funny? That's my question.
1: I don't know.
2: At a certain point.
0: I don't know, until you quit, like, opening your mouth and inserting your foot.
1: Because now we get listeners who like are saying, the meat in my mouth thing cracks me up every time.
2: Yeah, see, like, it's funny, but at a certain point.
0: Because you just said you were going to give meat to the entire
1: football team. Why would you ever say that?
2: Well, I was talking more about funneling into. Never mind.
1: When did you realize you had said it when you said it last week when I was
0: No, he doubled down. I mean, he just kept on
1: did
0: talking.
1: Did you realize you had said it and then you just leaned into it?
2: Yeah.
1: Okay.
2: It was, oh, that's okay, even well, this better. Is the road that we're
1: that's
2: not
1: even
2: going
1: better in. That you organically said, I like to have meat in my mouth.
2: Yeah, and then it was like, oh, I said, yeah, okay, I see how that came off, so let's, you know, take that detour. And now it's an everyday thing.
0: But I can also tell you, based on some text messages I've seen this morning, it appears that Damian and Steve, that might still be bubbling.
2: Yeah. That's some meat right there. It's beef.
0: That is beef.
1: That is beef.
0: That's a big beef.
2: And we thought it was, I mean, it was. It looked like a turkey. It's pretty good.
1: Sorry, I was. Colin says, I typically pat my meat dry to prepare it before adding seasoning.
2: Yeah, you got to pat it down sometimes. Got to wash it.
1: The Juicy Lucy burger that they do in Minnesota, They'll take the thin patty, and then they'll take the American cheese, and they will stack it into little squares, and then they will cover it with another thin patty. Press it down on the sides where you got that cheese in the middle.
2: That sounds fantastic.
1: It is fantastic. It
2: sounds really good.
1: It's at Matt's Bar in Minnesota.
2: Mm-hmm. Sounds really good.
1: Michael says, waffle stomping meat and potatoes. All right.
2: Yeah, not potatoes. You go to town on some ground beef, though, with your feet.
1: With your feet?
2: Yeah, like smash burgers.
1: Josh says, yeah, it'll be funny until HR steps in. That's what we always tell Conrad.
2: Hasn't happened yet.
1: Golly. It's about time for another round of videos. This one rolls in. My bad, guys. Texas does not have black jerseys. Sorry about that. That's all right. Don't the Texans? They do.
2: Yes, they do.
1: Or it's a really, really dark navy. All right, 2 hours in the books. If Kalen DeBoer says something other than...
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12: This morning, the Atlanta Falcons reaching agreement on a contract extension with star running back Bijan Robinson. Bijan is obviously one of the best backs in football, and I think Atlanta's offense will be better than people expect this year if Tua Tagovailoa is the starting quarterback, to go along with Bijan, to go along with Drake London, and to go along with Kyle Pitts. I think the Atlanta Falcons, if Tua plays, will win the NFC South. I'm Nick Costos.
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0: and quite the opposite of what we got yesterday from Auburn head coach Alex Golish addressing the media before his first fall camp there on the Plains. We invite your text, your phone calls, always welcome, 205-834-9450. Auburn, meanwhile, they were in practice today. You had media observation period of about 25 minutes. Some of the highlights there. First of all, the running back position, Jeremiah Cobb. He is your number one guy, almost a 1,000-yard rusher last season. He is bulked up, close to 10 pounds that he's going to be hopefully playing with, according to the coaching staff this season. Also, some other notables, offensive line work, Stanton Ramil, looking good, according to the coaches. One-time Thompson High School product, offensive tackle, such a pivotal position and will be in this offense, but transferring from Michigan State. He was hampered by the injury, Pat, but by all accounts, he looks really good, and they've got some other guys like Jacob Strand, transfer from Oregon State. Just a lot of new pieces, a lot of new faces, and Alex Golish is trying to find at least 22 that he feels good about.
1: And we talked about it yesterday. I think it's a great move. I had a lot of Auburn people yesterday. They were texting me, asking me, say, hey, what do you think about this? You know, taking the team 13 days away from campus. I love it. I think it's great.
0: I do too.
1: This is like an NFL training camp. Most people you talk to in the NFL, they really love going to these, whether it's, take for instance, the Steelers. I think they go to Latrobe, Pennsylvania, to a small college. I think they've trained there for many of years. I'll never forget the St. Louis football Cardinals back in the old days. They used to go to a small college. It was William and Jewell College, you know, where like you can stay in dorms and then, you know, you just do football. That's all you do for a couple weeks. And I just think that's a great move for Alex Golish, especially not saying that the team needed chemistry building, but it never hurts to be able to have those guys be in that setting for 13 days and just focus on football and focus on team building.
0: Well, and you're looking up anything these days that ways that you can be different, because a lot of programs are doing the same things because you're dealing with kids between the ages of what, 18 and 23, that it's changed and money is now a motivator for a lot of these guys. But yeah, I'm like you, Pat. I think that, you know, as far as what we get with the money, the me, look what I got, let me put this on social media. You take those phones away, you take all the distractions away, and it kind of reemphasizes why we're here and why you're getting paid sometimes, you know, a couple million dollars to play this game. Let's not forget, you know, we all have a goal here. So it's different. Does it mean more wins? I don't know. Maybe it does. Well, it seems like Alex Golish, that staff, thinking of everything they can do to have that team to outperform maybe expectations this season.
1: So Alabama was on the practice field this morning. We look to give you an update on what took place day one of practice down in Tuscaloosa as Kalen DeBoer was having a little media scrum, and we hope to bring you some of that a little bit later in the program. The other big story in college football is Senate leader John Thune. He filed cloture on the motion to proceed with the Protect College Sports Act. Several hurdles, though, still remain, but Thune's filing means that the vote on the PCSA, which is a procedural step, can happen as early as Friday in a full vote over the weekend. So we'll see if that does come to fruition. Let's get to the phones at 205-834-9450. That same number, you can text us.
0: Let's go to first Jim in Birmingham. Hey, Jim.
2: Hey, guys. How are y'all?
1: Hey, Jim. Good.
0: How are you?
2: Enjoy the show. I guess maybe it's for Pat because you've been around longer, and I guess maybe the influx of Twitter, which, you know, I don't read Twitter very often. You can't believe anything you read on there. But I'm curious with, like 90% of people that quote stuff, and I'm talking University of Alabama specifically, that quote stuff, it's sources. Source is really nothing but a rat. So my question is, does the University of Alabama have more rats than other people, other colleges, or is it because it's the driving force?
1: No, I don't think so. I will just say this. It's become, I know there's more media that covers our teams now than it used to back when I first got in the business. But I will tell you this.

0: that not only is it more difficult to get information out of Alabama and Auburn, but that's just big-time college football programs in general. Back in the old days, you literally could walk into a football office and say hello to the secretary and walk down the hallway and basically have carte blanche to walk in any coach's office. And if he was in, you could knock on the door and say, hey, can I sit down and have a conversation with you or whatever? And that was doable in both Alabama and Auburn. You know, once Nick Saban got to Tuscaloosa, he really put the bolts to that, and it became even more difficult. So, you know, trying to get that information out from different sources or from coaches themselves off the record, that just does not happen as much as it used to.
1: Okay, so do you think that's more the reason why there tends to be more people just throwing stuff against the wall to see if it sticks? I mean, I'm old school. I've been around forever. There's really not a legitimate person out there in this state that I trust anything they say about Alabama since Cecil Hurd died.
0: Fair. Cecil was very good. I was a personal friend of Cecil Hurd. Cecil was the best.
1: It's like, let's just throw this against the wall and see if it sticks. And I don't mean this personally. Don't take this personally. Jocks has been around since, what, 2008?
0: No, Jocks has been around since 1993.
1: Okay, with this platform, let's just go the last 20 years. Would Jocks be in existence without Alabama football?
0: I think...
1: In the 70% of your coverage centers around Alabama football. Your coverage of UAB could be consumed in a CBS Sports Minute. So, and nothing personal against you guys. I mean, it's the train that drives your station. Would you agree?
0: Alabama is a heavy dose of what we consume every day and what we talk about. I don't know if the percentage would be 60%, but it's pretty heavy. Do you agree with that or disagree with that?
2: No, I agree. I think the passion for college football in this state, though, is and where we are geographically has helped our cause as well.
0: Yeah, we're obviously under an hour away from Tuscaloosa. I mean, so obviously, you know, probably technically speaking, more Alabama fans within the Birmingham metropolitan area than Auburn fans.
2: Yeah.
1: It's like 5-6-1 ratio. I mean, that's not changed. So, and one last question. I'm going to hold you guys up. Like I said, enjoy the show. Do you think there's ever a possibility going forward to control this stuff that maybe the university goes to back to the SID days, or any information that's distributed to any other outlet media goes through the sports information department?
2: I think it's tougher to do now with players, especially because of NIL deals that they have. And used to, you know, you had to record a player.
0: Yes.
2: Before you could not carry it live. They were guarding against him saying something that he shouldn't have said that they didn't want out there. Nowadays, no, these guys, they kind of have their own schedule. And I think in some cases, they have their own publicist.
0: But I will tell you one thing that I do see the trend, and it's a dangerous trend in my opinion, because just like when I helped launch the Paul Feinbaum Network, you know, my idea when I discussed the syndication with other affiliates, and we ended up getting around 35 affiliates before we ended up going to ESPN, is I did not charge them. I wanted them to take it free because I wanted the majority of the people out there to be able to hear Paul Feinbaum every single day free of charge. Well, that's the way college football teams used to be. More the merrier. Hey, come on down. You know, cover our team. You know, more access, more stories about our football team. You know, that's what we want. Now, because of NIL, you have certain arms of teams, whether it's Yay Alabama at Alabama or other schools, Glory, Glory, Glory, whatever it's called over at Georgia, they're going to start putting things behind a paywall. And so a feature that you might be able to hear on your local television or radio station or read it in your newspaper, that now you're going to have a subscription to be able to have some type of exclusive content, which, in my opinion, that hurts the coverage of your particular team because all you're getting is one side of the story as opposed to potential equal sides of the story, if that makes sense.
1: From a monetary standpoint, why would they not? I mean, all these outlets have paywalls to get information that the university could be using that same paywall, you know, to get that money as well.
0: Very true. But then again, are you going to, do you want one entity covering your property, or do you want a half dozen to a dozen people that are talking about your product?
1: For me, I want accuracy.
0: Okay, well that again, if you only have, it's just like the media in general. Do you always get your media from just one source, or do you try to get your media from multiple sources? Do you trust only one source for anything until you see or hear or read?
1: Yeah, I like I said, I'm not disparage anyone.
0: No. And listen, this is a great conversation, because what you just brought up is something that in our industry, whether you're in radio, newspaper, television, everybody is asking the same questions that you're asking. Excellent, excellent call.
1: All right, thanks.
0: Thank you so much. Show, guys. Appreciate it very much.
2: Thanks, Jim. Let's got our buddy Miles. He's in Mississippi listening on the Jocks app. Hey, Miles.
3: Good afternoon, folks. I hope you're well.
0: Hey, Miles.
3: This isn't why I called, but I'm just going to touch on it. I can identify with Coach DeBoer giving one-word answers, because, I mean, he's been married a long time, and when you've been married a long time, your answers to your wife pretty much devolve into yeah or no. And then, like I know in my case, when I wake up in the morning, I just automatically say I'm sorry, and that pretty much covers it.
0: Just kind of a blanket, sorry, no matter what happens during the day.
3: Yeah, just two words. So it's probably just as, you know, being married a long time, that's the genesis or the reason for that. Y'all, the Protect College Sports Act, if it passes the Senate, according to Greg Flugar, who does the Peek Around the Corner show on YouTube, according to Greg Flugar, the reason the SEC and the Big Ten decided to support it was they said, okay, we need this antitrust exemption. We need some of these things. Let's go ahead and get that passed. And then when this goes to the House, where the SEC has more muscle, that 19-5 cap on, you know, 19 teams a league, you know, you got to be independent 5 years. He said that's going to go away. When the House marks it up and does their version. And if for some reason the bill does not pass by the end of the year and the new Congress comes in, whom they do not expect to be friendly toward them, then they're going to quit relying on government at all. And they're just going to go ahead and do their own rules per conference. What are your thoughts, or have you heard similar?
0: It's very similar. I've maintained the whole time, and I think that's why you hear the SEC beating the drum like they did from Destin through SEC Media Days, that we need to be prepared to pivot, to do our own thing from a rules standpoint if we cannot get this passed. And you just brought up the House of Representatives. Everyone believes that, okay, you got enough votes in the Senate. Okay, that's fine, but you got to send it over to the House. And if you follow even politics just very little, you understand what a quagmire that is in the House of Representatives. It doesn't matter if you're a Democrat or Republican. I mean, it's a mess. And so don't tell me that you're going to get the PCSA over to the House of Representatives and all of a sudden they're all going to agree upon it. I mean, you're going to have different caucuses that's going to mark it up. They're going to do all sorts of things to it. So I agree exactly what you just brought up, Miles. I think you've got to have a plan, and that plan might come in January, and you got to pivot.
2: But in some of this, I'm reading in the bill right now, and one of the sections, it says that if it was passed, it says requires reasonable efforts to preserve traditional rivalries. How are we going to determine what is a reasonable effort?
3: Mm-hmm. It's vague, isn't it?
2: It's very vague. And what I fear, without reading through all 110, 111 pages, is that there's a lot of vague in here.
0: Okay, so let's just take that. Let's take that specific. This is a good conversation. Let's take that specific section that you just read, Landrum.
2: Okay.
0: All right. So let's say that passes in the Senate. Don't tell me that there's not going to be some House of Representative member,
2: 100%,
0: from some county in Iowa, that all of a sudden they're going to go, you know what? That is too vague. let's kind of hone in on this and let's make sure that we put in there that Iowa State and Iowa have to play every single year. And then all of a sudden, then you've got somebody in another part of the world that's got a rivalry going. Let's say a California, House of Representative member. And all of a sudden they go, well, you know what? I think USC and Cal, they need to play every year now.
2: Yeah.
0: They used to be a rival. Mm-hmm. They used to be in the same conference. Mm-hmm. So you take that little vague thing. That's what my fear is. You're going to pass it in the Senate. It goes to the House of Representatives, and stuff like that is going to get mungled up in some type of craziness that you're never going to see again.
3: Absolutely, and I don't think it passes the House unless they relax that cap on the number of members, because the SEC and the Big Ten want to add in the next few years. I just don't see that. I don't see it passing. Let me ask y'all this. Do you think there are schools who are going to try to get to their representatives in the House and say, hey, y'all, this cap's too high for us. You got to get it down. Maybe like a Big 12 school or somebody. I could see that. Even some SEC school. I mean, 43, oof, that's high.
2: Yeah, this is a lot. As I'm sitting here, I'm just scrolling through it. Now, there's a lot of stuff that's in here that we haven't really talked about that I think is great. And it goes on to covering medical expenses, CTE, stuff that out for athletes, either while they're in school or beyond. I think that there's a lot of things from a healthcare standpoint that's good in here.
3: Sure.
2: But, yeah, there's some other stuff that kind of makes you scratch your head.
3: Let me ask y'all this. I mean, I mentioned the cap a minute ago. How many schools do you think would want that to go down?
0: That's tough to say, Miles.
2: By the way, it also says that your coach's compensation, it cannot exceed more than $80 million from your school funds. I forget whatever the label is, and then combined. So your cap there as far as how much you can spend from school resources on a coach.
3: Jeez, what a mess. Well, you know, Ronald Reagan once said the scariest two things you can hear from another human being are, I'm from the government and I'm here to help.
0: That's a great quote. That is a great quote.
2: That is great.
0: Very good. Miles, always appreciate your call, man. Thanks for listening.
2: Miles, thank you.
3: Hey, take care.
0: Thank you so
3: good
0: much.
3: To see y'all.
0: Great calls.
2: Yeah.
0: Fantastic calls.
2: Jim and Miles.
0: Yeah,
2: thank you.
0: Jim and Miles both. Thank you so much for listening and your calls. We will continue with Three Man Front on this.
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0: Welcome back into Three Man Front, 12:23 here on your Wednesday afternoon. Keeping tabs on what's going on in Tuscaloosa as Kalen DeBoer, not a ton to say to the media today after Alabama wrapped up their first practice of the fall, but we will bring you a couple of notes from that here in just a moment. But we also want to give you another great opportunity to come celebrate the countdown to college football with us at the Bill Smith Buick GMC Jocks kickoff party. 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
1: You got anything special you'll be doing at the kickoff party? Why are you shaking your head? I'm just asking.
0: Not. I don't know.
2: Come on, Conrad. You're so talented.
0: I'm just assuming the things that will be there, and someone will say, how many hot dogs can you fit in your mouth? Something like that.
2: What about juggling hot dogs?
0: I would rather do that than juggle them in my mouth. So, yeah, we could maybe arrange that.
2: Is that even pop? Huh.
0: You never know.
1: All right, you have been...
2: No, I don't.
1: You have been efforting some reporting
0: yes,
1: in Tuscaloosa.
0: I have for some big DeBoer. J journalism coming your way right here. So, you still picturing what it'd be like to juggle hot dogs in your mouth?
2: No.
0: Uh-uh.
1: I'm thinking of that meme of the, you know, the hot dogs like
2: falling on your face. I always thought that was Katy Perry. I don't know why.
1: I thought it was Conrad.
0: You know what? With AI, you could make it me really fast.
1: Hey, Molly, get on that.
3: Wait, are we doing a hot dog eating contest for Conrad?
0: No.
1: He's doing that at the Barons game.
3: Sorry, I didn't have my headphones plugged in.
0: Yeah, I'm sure. I'm sure that just was the first thing that popped in your head.
3: Well, I heard the hot dog meme, and that was, yeah.
2: Listeners will have a chance to pelt him with wieners. Hot dogs.
0: All right, so down in Tuscaloosa, Kalen DeBoer met with the media, about 40 minutes ago, and they didn't have audio or video available for us. We tried to bring that to y'all, but we will have it later, I'm
1: sure.
0: They
1: shut us down. Sent us a cease and desist.
0: They shut us down. They said, yeah, the meat people need to stop.
1: that would be you. You're the meat guy.
2: You're the meat in our Alabama sandwich.
0: Can't wait to get some weird looks in the press box this year. But nonetheless, a couple of details that I've been able to pick out from some people covering the press conference down there in Tuscaloosa. So he talked about EJ Crowell, the freshman running back, said he was out there on the field today, had a couple of times where he looked like his high school highlight.
1: Yeah.
0: So there you go. That'll get people excited. So good to see him out on the practice field because he was banged up during the spring. Obviously, he was asked about the quarterbacks, Austin Mack and Keelan Russell, what he saw from them day one of fall camp. He said they were consistent, had a few explosive plays over the course of the practice, but there were a couple times, maybe some communication things with the tight ends, running backs that they need to iron out, but generally very consistent. Both had great command of the offense when they were out there on the field. He was asked about Adrian Clem and his work with the offensive line. Said he didn't spend a lot of time one-on-one with Coach Clem today, but what he gathered was that he felt the offensive line a little more confident after their summer workouts and some of the work they put in between now and the spring. So they seem to be much more confident and progressing in a positive way. So those were the little details, little nuggets that I was able to dig out of some of the reporting that we got from some of our brethren in the media. And this is a quote. Nick Kelly posted this just a minute ago. This was a direct quote from Kalen DeBoer, one of the comments he made after the practice earlier this morning. Quote, "You're trying to at the same time put a belief and confidence in each other while you're really trying to ask one side of the ball to kick the other side of the ball's ass all day long."
2: Hey.
0: End of quote. So you got a A word from Kalen DeBoer.
1: He also mentioned that we're identifying leaders beyond the guys that we expect to be able to stand up, and they need to take charge as a whole team. That's what it's got to be. Right now, it's kind of an offense versus defense, so you're trying at the same time to build belief and confidence in each other.
2: Edgier Kalen DeBoer. I like it.
1: Yeah. There you go.
0: I do like this. He had a comment that Charlie Potter had as well. It said, quote, someone asked him again about the doubters, so to speak, for Alabama this year. He said, quote, "We've talked about working in silence since January." Maybe that's why he didn't want to say a whole lot today. Practice what you preach. But he went on to add, "We know what our goals are, we know what our expectations are, and we've never shied away from that." So there's Kalen DeBoer expanding a little bit more on the naysayers, so to speak.
2: I know there's a reason why we're saying nay on a couple of different things.
1: It never fails. I have not done an interview in the last month where at some juncture someone on the show asked me the question, what does Kalen DeBoer have to do to keep his job?
2: Yep, same. Every time.
1: And every time I kind of snicker and I said, you know, unless there's something that happens unfounded off the field.
2: No, but it's Alabama. It's Alabama, Pat. It's Alabama. Landrum, they got that kind of money. Not everybody has Texas money.
1: No, they don't. Because if they did, they probably would have had the stomach to let him walk to Michigan or Penn State last year and not give him a contract extension. Alabama had no stomach to go after another coach. Not to mention the fact that we ask this all the time. You need to have a plan. If you're an Alabama fan, you're saying, we got to get rid of Kalen DeBoer. What is your plan? I want to hear who you think that Alabama's going to be able to go get. Because you tried Steve Sarkisian, he said no. Dan Lanning said no.
2: By the way, besides Dan Lanning, of the guys you're about to name, and you're maybe about to name Mike Norvell, are you still glad that you got Kalen DeBoer as your coach? I would be.
1: Yeah. So that's the thing. And I don't bemoan the people outside of the state of Alabama because it's a legitimate question. But if you do halfway pay attention to college football, you realize that he signed a contract extension. And Alabama, just like, do you not think Florida State would have loved to got rid of Mike Norvell? But guess what? They're having to hold on to him a little while longer before they get rid of him. There are countless schools.
2: Look what it took for LSU to get rid of Brian Kelly.
1: Yes. So, I mean, this idea of, okay, well, it's Alabama, let's just get rid of him. Okay, well, then what are you doing next? And I have not heard a plan, and I have not heard a legitimate name of who is going to come. Are you going to go to the NFL and get D'Amico Ryans? Is he going to walk away from a playoff team in Houston to come back to his alma mater to coach? The answer to that is no.
2: You think Dan Lanning is going to be jumping on the first bus out of Eugene, Oregon, to come down to the SEC to replace a guy that he has not beaten?
1: And leave a program where you get everything you want and need?
0: Yeah, and sorry, Kurt Cignetti's not coming down from Indiana and leaving the Mark Cuban money to come to Alabama.
1: Well, nobody wanted Kurt Cignetti when they could have got Kurt Cignetti.
2: He doesn't answer to anyone at Indiana. He's correct. Not coming down here.
0: Nope.
1: So that's the thing that's just it's just mind-boggling. And Tyler didn't ask me, but I think it was his co-host yesterday. Said something about Kalen DeBoer and the pressure, and I'm like, there's really nothing.
2: Yeah, it would just be agonizing for him to live in the offseason.
1: Yeah. I mean, if the wheels fall off and all those close games that Brian Edwards was talking about in hour number one, that let's just say it does not go Alabama's way, but they're all very good competitive games, but Bama just, for whatever reason, they can't get it done in Knoxville. They can't get it done at home against Georgia. You lose on the road to LSU. Throwing another late field goal in South Carolina beats you in Bryant-Denny Stadium, or you lose a crazy game in Lexington, Kentucky. You know what I'm saying?
2: Mm-hmm.
1: I mean, like, what are you going to do? You don't have the money to fire him. Because if you had the money, you would probably let him go before, or let Michigan pay him off and do his buyout. And let him walk. But you wanted to keep him. Because you didn't have the stomach or the appetite to go try to find and kick the tires to somebody else out there. Because there's nobody.
2: I don't see that high profile coach now. I mean, I think before it would have still been tough because you were following Saban and it's Alabama and the expectations. But now, I think it would be even tougher if Kalen DeBoer was to fail. Because he's respected by his peers. There might be Alabama fans or other fans that call him a DA on Saturdays, but he's highly respected, and he's a heck of a football coach. But you got to win. 205-834-9450. Text line is open. We will get to those texts as we continue here on Three Man Front, the Wednesday edition on Jocks.
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0: 12:37, 3-man front here on this Wednesday. Auburn Fall Camp going this morning. Had media being able to observe roughly 25 minutes of Auburn's practice. Some of the intel coming out of there. Talked about the new punter, Max Burt, is apparently a really big dude. Wide receiver Christian Neptune and safety nickel Sylvester Smith Reed. They were in orange jerseys, but were participants. Several assistant coaches were getting in sprints, apparently, during warm-ups, as if they were about to be practicing themselves. So, high intensity early on is described by our friends at On3, in Auburn, On3. Trying to see some other notables. Offensive line, that is an area of note for every college football team, but Auburn included. You had updates on offensive linemen that we've not seen, like Stanton Ramil, one-time Thompson product transfer from Michigan State at the offensive tackle position, as well as Jacob Strand, the offensive tackle from Oregon State. So things continuing there at Auburn early in camp. Alabama, meanwhile, we heard from Kalen DeBoer. Didn't hear from him directly, but very few words, not a whole lot to say. Sounds like he's ready to get going.
1: Yeah, not a lot coming from Kalen DeBoer today as he met with the media. A lot of short answers to a lot of questions, but if you missed the update we gave a little while ago, so some positives to be taken away. You know, didn't say a whole lot about the quarterbacks, which is not a surprise, but both of them very consistent today. Both had some explosive plays out there. Got to work on some communication, it looks like, but generally speaking, what you would expect to hear from two guys that have now been in the program for multiple years, and we'll see how that competition plays out over the course of fall camp. Good news on EJ Crowell. He was out there on the practice field. Now, they're not in pads, so you know they're still taking things pretty easily. But said, according to Kalen DeBoer, a couple times, EJ Crowell looked like the high school superstar that we remember. So that's good. Good news.
0: You've got, Alabama, and as far as that running back room, Daniel Hill, which would be your biggest back, correct?
1: Yes, yeah.
0: And then EJ Crowell would be your next biggest back. And then would it be... would it be Kevin Ryler and then A.K. Deer?
1: Yeah, I don't know. Well, okay, so you have to put in terms of size, you're
0: or
1: just Trayshawn talking
0: Brown.
1: About. Yeah, well, the Khalifa Keefe guy they got from, was he from App State maybe that was a transfer? I think he's a bigger running back as well. But yeah, A.K. Deer's going to be your smaller guy. He's the fast home run hitter kind of running back. And then Kevin Riley a little bit bigger than him. But yeah, in terms of size, you're looking at Daniel Hill. And then EJ Quell, and I think Khalifa Keefe would be in that mix just in terms of their body size. But
0: Kevin Riley would be your smallest back.
1: Yeah. Oh, he's smaller than A.K. Deer?
0: Yes.
1: Okay. You've got a lot of guys in that room that have potential. It's just, I don't know. It's going to be interesting to see how that plays out, how much of a committee that is. And you hope, right, that Crowell comes in and he's like, hey, I'm the alpha, and you see that on Saturdays, and he kind of takes over that room, and everybody else is just there by committee at that point. But you've got a lot of guys, you got a lot of options. Trayshawn, the other freshman, I remember Rodney Orr, he was really high on him in the spring, so maybe that's a contributor as well in that room.
2: Also, we talked about it about an hour ago. I was telling everyone about the white jerseys that Georgia is going to wear for the first time inside their stadium against Western Kentucky on September the 12th. Well, they just moments ago posted officially that they will do that, and they will have the white helmet.
0: That's what I'm talking about. Why do the white jerseys and the white pants if not going to do the white helmet? That looks so good.
2: Clean look.
0: Oh.
2: From top to bottom.
0: That looks so good.
2: So Georgia going all white against Western Kentucky, including their historic helmet, which that is holding out hope, as Conrad has been on message boards, on Tider Insider. He's been on many radio shows around the Southeast over the last couple months, proclaiming that Alabama needs an alternate helmet. He wants a black helmet and a black jersey. So now that Georgia's doing
1: and
2: it,
1: then maybe, I'll eat as many hot dogs as you want next Wednesday.
2: Yeah.
3: Yes.
1: Because I know Alabama cares deeply about that, as they should. One day. It'll happen one day, right? I might be dead, but one day. It might be 200 years
0: from now. They'll call it the Conrad jersey game.
1: That's right. That'll be my legacy. That's good. I'll take that.
0: Direct your attention to the video board. A tribute to one. Yeah, that'd be good.
1: To a my dad would never stop shutting up about those black jerseys.
0: To a junior is out there to take the ceremonial plaque. Right. Yeah.
1: Yes. That's
2: good. If there was a former player that got behind the black jersey, you think that would help the fan base?
1: Yes. Yes. Absolutely.
2: Who do you think the most popular living Alabama football player is today?
1: Oh, man, that's tough. See, I'm just thinking, because if you went too old school, like, of people, I'm just trying to think of, like, modern day. Like, if you got...
2: Define modern.
1: Like, last 20 years.
2: So, Nick Saban era.
1: Yeah.
2: Okay.
0: D'Amico Ryans.
1: Like, if you got... I mean, people would respond to that. I'm just thinking, if you got, like, if you got Julio Jones to back it.
2: Derrick Henry.
1: I think you get Derrick Henry. That'd be another one.
2: Mark Ingram.
1: Yes.
2: Devontae Smith.
1: Devontae, yeah. I mean, there's a lot of guys you could choose from. Yes. I think you could get a little something going there. Jalen and Tua both come back and say, bring back the black uniforms.
2: There's never been a black uniform, so bring, it's not bringing it back. It's just
1: introduce the black uniforms. Debut the black uniforms. You're right, Pat. Got ahead of myself. I'm just thinking of like 10 years in the past when we do it one time and then everyone's like, man, remember when we did those awesome black uniforms?
2: If I'm not mistaken, DeBoer introduced black jerseys at Washington, did he not?
1: Oh, yeah, they did have those black ones.
2: Mm-hmm. Mm-hmm.
1: The black hoodie, people were a fan of that until they weren't.
2: Yep. They sold out. Remember, you couldn't get them anywhere.
1: I know. I tried to get one. Couldn't get one. Don't want one anymore. There's always a time and a place and a price.
2: Someone just texted and said Travis Carroll is the most popular former Alabama player. That's a name for the past.
0: I'll ask separately. I don't want to tie that in.
2: So, sir, I am curious. Who do you think would be the most popular former living Alabama player right now?
1: That's tough.
2: Top three.
1: I mean,
2: in any order.
1: Probably. I mean, you'd probably still go Joe Namath.
2: Okay.
1: I mean, I'd probably go Joe Namath, Derrick Henry, and Julio.
2: I would put... Julio's was fantastic. Great guy, by the way, too. I would not have him in the top three.
1: You wouldn't?
2: Mm-mm.
1: Would you have Derrick Henry in the
2: top I would have three? Someone that won a Heisman Trophy. I'd have Mark Ingram in
1: You'd
2: there.
1: You'd have Mark Ingram in there over mm-hmm. there? Okay.
2: I'd have DeMonte.
1: That's fair. I mean, that's fair. That's fair. I'm just going with he was kind of the one that got the ball rolling. And when Nick Saban got there and everybody got real fired up, then they got Julio and he kind of left.
2: And I would say before the Nick Saban era, you would have to put in a number of players from the 92 team, Antonio Langham.
0: I would go before that. Yeah. But Langham for sure. I would say before that, I'd think Cornelius Bennett.
2: Yep. Absolutely. Derek Thomas.
0: Mm-hmm.
2: Of course, unfortunately, Derek Thomas is no longer with us.
1: Yeah.
2: But yeah. A lot of really good defensive guys.
1: Why don't we just get all of them
2: to back like do the a black PSA uniforms. About a black
1: yes,
2: jersey?
1: Yes, yes, yes. It'll be like a We Are the World for Alabama.
2: And once you do a reverse and you do it against Georgia
1: or East Carolina,
0: I just assume back in the 20s and the 30s, those stock photos I see, I just assume the jersey was black, but apparently.
1: Well, they were crimson. Did you know there were two uniform colors back then? They were black or white.
0: Yeah.
1: That's all you got.
0: Those are your options. This is what we have in stock.
2: Text line is open, 205-834-9450. We roll on.
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0: It's 12:52. Welcome back in. 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
1: We got some Major League Baseball news. The Pirates have released their struggling DH, one Marcell Big Bear Ozuna. Ozuna signed a one-year, $12 million deal before the season, including an option for 2027, hitting just 203 with 8 home runs, 29 runs batted in, and a 613 OPS in 70 games. Apparently never got comfortable there at PNC Park, where historically he has struggled throughout his career, as have a lot of right-handed hitters. 65 games there at PNC, Ozuna batted 229 with 7 home runs in 65 games. Just saying, Braves, he's out there. He's got more power and more pop than Ha-Seong Kim. I don't think I want him at shortstop. I don't think I want Ha-Seong Kim at shortstop. Jim Jarvis, RTR, solid.
0: Very solid. I think we do have some audio now coming in from Tuscaloosa. This is courtesy of the Tuscaloosa News. As they were there, Kalen DeBoer talks about what this football team has looked like since January.
2: Yeah, just keep working. I mean, we've talked about working in silence since January, and these guys just doing their thing, not getting caught up in anything they can't control. We know what our goals are. We know what our expectations are. We've never shied away from that. We go attack today, and the challenge for us right now is to continue to just become one, and that's been our theme here going into camp. It's just uniting. It's 11 guys on offense, 11 guys on defense, special teams, but also as a whole program, just having each other's back. And so that's the challenge that we got to continue with so many guys in the program. I've been pleased with it, but we got to be great because there's some big time moments that are going to be coming our way. The schedule you have, and that's going to happen in college football. So we got to be ready to be prepared.
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1: 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The Atlanta Falcons made Bijan Robinson the highest paid running back in NFL history, signing him to a 3-year contract extension worth up to $75 million. Featuring a position record $51 million guaranteed, the deal solidifies the all-pro star as the focal point of Atlanta's offense under head coach Kevin Stefanski. I'm Addie Bates.
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It is 1 o'clock as we begin hour number four on Three Man Front. Thanks for tuning us in. A friendly reminder, you can always go back and listen to any of our interviews or any segments of the show, the Three Man Front podcast. 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I know school is getting underway, I think, tomorrow in a lot of different places around the state of Alabama. So kids will be going back to school. People will be getting back into their fall routine. I know that we've had some people on the text line that

0: Washington, D.C., Senate Leader John Thune, he filed cloture on the motion to proceed with the Protect College Sports Act. So in other words, 30 hours from this morning, they can go to the floor of the Senate and they can vote. They need a supermajority. Since this is a cloture, they need a supermajority of at least 60 votes to pass the Protect College Sports Act. Now, the other problem is there's a lot of things, Landrum, that's on the docket before now and Friday that the Senate has to address. Some big-time things. So we'll see what happens if the Protect College Sports does come to vote. If it does pass, then it will be sent over to the House of Representatives.
1: I think it passes.
0: I think it does, too. You need 60. I think they have the 60. Second order of business today. Auburn was on the practice field this morning. Media members were allowed to watch 25 minutes of the Tigers' first practice. As expected, offensive lineman Ty Buster was not present because he's going to be out the next 2 to 3 months. That was via Alex Golish yesterday. Anquan Fagans, Shamar Arnoux, Corey Wells, Devin Williams all spent time viewing during the viewing window on the side, being addressed by other trainers on the indoor field. They did not participate in the workouts. Chris Murray, who Golish said is recovering from an injury, he was not present during the viewing window. Safety Sylvester Smith-Reed and wide receiver Christian Neptune both practiced wearing orange non-contact jerseys. Meanwhile, running back order in the drills was Jeremiah Cobb, Mapson, Davenport, Washington. On defense, sophomore edge rusher Jared Smith, who many people believe is going to be another breakout candidate on the defensive side of the ball for Auburn. His length and strength really stood out in the drills. So they got a couple of really big pieces there on the defensive side for Auburn upcoming. And also Elijah Melendez is someone that many people in the media pointed out. He is up to 240 pounds now and looks even stronger at that linebacker position. So the sophomore is already turning heads.
1: When you think about some of the other young guys that have stayed and they've been able to retain, a Jordan Crawford kid from Parker High School here on the interior of that defensive line, could he be one of those breakout guys for DJ Durkin in the defense? But I think a lot like the defense of Alabama, if you look at the defense of Auburn, that's where you start. And you feel best about that with the guys that you have coming back, the guys you've been able to add. And then on the offensive side of the ball, maybe I think you have to feel a lot better about the offense, the direction of the offense, what you could get, because it is a established offense. It's an actual system, coaches that know how to coach it. So maybe Auburn a little bit ahead of Alabama, maybe just perception from the fans. Preseason on that side of the ball?
0: Yeah, I agree with that. Speaking of Alabama and the offensive side of the ball, this morning, folks talking to other members of the Alabama staff, E.J. Crowell back on the practice field this morning for Alabama. He was an individual that you did not get to see a lot of in the spring. He was banged up. They kind of held him out, but he was back on the field today. But this is another big piece, along with Crowell, but offensive lineman William Sanders. He was back on the field today. He appeared in all 15 games last year. He logged the seventh most snaps among offensive linemen with 177. He missed all of spring recovering from an undisclosed injury, so we have no idea what that injury was. But he was back on the field today, and he is competing for a starting spot on that offensive line. So that is huge news for the Alabama offensive line, for Sanders to be back out there competing for that job.
1: Yeah, it certainly is. You need as many of those guys that you know that you can count on this season for getting the board in that offense, for sure. 205-834-9450. We've been taking your phone calls, getting to your text. Our friend Dr. Mel wants to chime in. Hey, Dr. Mel, how are you?
2: Hey, Lenton, I'm great. How are you guys today?
1: Doing great.
0: Dr. Mel, first off, I want to say that was a fantastic picture
1: you texted me last night. You look super sporty in that suit,
0: Dr. You sure Mel. Did. You clean up real nice, Dr. Mel.
2: Well, thank you. But I had a great time and actually had a chance to spend a few minutes with Miss Terry, 101, and Coach. They both look wonderful. This was the 20th anniversary of Nick's Keys. And what an organization. Coach and Miss Terry I just

0: two of the most special people that could have ever touched soil in the state of Alabama. Nick's kids have given back to the community, the nonprofits, over $20 million. They have built 22 houses through Habitat for Humanity. And so just coaching, Ms. Terry, my hats off to them. Love them, dear, and they just give, give, and give. And I had a chance to visit with some of my friends on yesterday that was at the function, Jeremiah Castillo, Dr. Kevin Kroon, and they, you know, of course, played for Coach Bryant and Sir Stacy and a lot of the other guys, but had a great time of fellowship. And I went down to represent Heal United, which is Dan Vestavia. Krista Swade is the CEO of Heal, and they had actually partnered with the Stallions before they defunct. And Heal is about healthy eating, active living. We're in 220 schools here around the state, and we get the kids off the couch and get them to eating healthy, which is tied into their academics. But yesterday was just a fantastic day, and then because we took the picture, and the kids, Big Al was there, and the cheerleaders, the players came late on, but I had to get back to Birmingham because I came back to work all night last night. But just a great, great day and a great time with Nick's kids and all they do. And then, of course, the Saving Center will be completed March of 2028, is well underway. And Coach Saban and Miss Terry spent a lot of time on that project with Katie, who's the executive director. So just a wonderful, wonderful center it's going to be. We'll strictly address the STEMs and the students, not only there in Tuscaloosa, but across central Alabama. So, but just wanted to give you all that little update, and just a great, great visit. And I was teasing a couple of the former players. I said, you know, the guys got a chip on their shoulder. One poll has us 11, somebody is 7, some of them 6. And I said to, you know, the Alabama family yesterday, the theme for 2026, 2027, every game we play, go out and mash them boys. Mash them boys.
1: Like it. Dr. Mel, thank you so much. We always appreciate it.
0: Yes, and God bless you all, and thank you all for all you all doing. And we just hope to see you all soon. So God bless you.
1: God bless you.
2: Thank
1: God
2: you, Dr. Mel. Yeah, Dr. Mel had sent us a picture of him at Nick's Kids.
1: Yeah.
2: At the luncheon.
1: Dr. Mel does so much.
2: He does. I don't see how he has time. I don't know. You say he was in Tuscaloosa, then
1: he was probably working the ER last night.
2: Yeah, he was working in my neck of the woods all night long. I kid around with him every time I see him. I'm like, you know what? It's good to see you. I'm glad that I don't see you where you work.
1: Right.
2: Because he literally works from a rock's throw from my house. Like if I see him at night, then I've got a problem.
1: And he rolls into Social Taco a lot of days and he's in full scrubs.
2: Yes.
1: And he's right back at it. Dr. Mel, we appreciate you.
2: Very much so. Appreciate that very, very much. Phone number here is 205-834-9450. The text line is also 205-834-9450. Let's get back to the text line. So many of you have been chiming in on a myriad of topics over the last couple hours.
1: Yeah, going back to former Alabama players, the most popular, Brent text in. He says, on the subject of Derek Thomas, check out the ESPN documentary In Search of Derek Thomas. There was a young man from my high school that found out he was Derek Thomas's son several years after Thomas's passing. See everyone next Wednesday, Brent Chandler. Brent, can't wait to see you at the kickoff event. No one ever talks about white helmets, white uniform tops, and bottoms with black numbers and striping. This is true. Uncle Jerry from Hayden. It's Conrad's uncle. Black uniforms ain't going to happen, so stop asking Conrad. You couldn't get Joe Namath to agree with that idea. Yeah, but if we...
3: No, I couldn't, but if we could...
1: If we had a fur coat that you could wear...
3: Yes. Like a
1: Broadway Joe would be all about it.
3: It's like a something like a panther or a lynx.
1: Lynx.
3: Figure it out.
1: They're so soft.
3: Whatever you want, Joe.
1: I love a good lynx.
3: Kind of like Ron Burgundy there.
1: Felt like Ron Burgundy there. Jalen Hurts, as far as popular quarterbacks?
3: Yeah, he would be up there.
1: John Hanna? We were up in New England. Everybody, three different folks when we were talking about Alabama, where it's from. And, you know, got the roll tide.
3: Oh, really?
1: Then John Hanna, John immediately. Hanna. John Hanna.
3: Yeah. One of the best to ever do it.
1: Yeah. I'm like, Dante Hightower, hello? They're like, yeah, he's good. But John Hanna.
3: Wait, like the guys in the trenches.
2: They didn't say Mac Jones?
1: I didn't get a Mac. Did not.
3: Got to go to the Bay Area for that now.
1: Shay says, does anyone think that Nike has lost over a third of its valuation year to date? May rethink their NIL contributions.
3: Have they really? Nike's down 33% year to date?
1: That's tough.
3: Well, I wonder why that is.
1: Probably because they had to remake all those Vapor uniforms the other year from Major League Baseball. And you could see everybody's underoos. How about giving it up for Brian Battee for recovering and graduating? Yes, absolutely. One-time transfer from South Florida.
3: Mm-hmm. It's an awesome story.
1: And just what he's had to endure, and not only the loss of a loved one, right? But dealing with that brain injury and graduating, that's awesome. Praise the Lord. Colin says the Alabama fans who want DeBoer gone have not changed their opinion on him since he was hired. They care more about being right than Alabama being successful. I think that's true in some cases.
3: Yeah, I would generally agree with that. But everyone's allowed their opinion?
1: They are, including Ryan in Tennessee, who listens every day. Along with Aaron. Hey, guys. Ryan chimes in. Guys, he's unproven at a high level, but I'm calling it right now. John Summerall is the guy for the Bama job. He's got the edge and mentality to handle the pressure, and he grew up there.
3: Maybe one day we will find out. Hopefully not for a while, because that would mean that Kalen DeBoer was very successful.
1: 205-834-9450. Mike Shula, nominated for popular former Alabama player.
3: I don't.
1: Would he agree to come back?
2: I don't think they would want that.
1: What if A.J. McCarron gets behind the black jersey? Somebody asked.
3: Yeah, I mean, it couldn't hurt. I mean, people appreciate the championships that he brought. I don't know if... I guess I just don't know where he would rank in terms of most popular players that could return.
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0: 121 three-man front here on this Wednesday. A little bit of college football news. We have been passing along to you a few newsworthy, noteworthy things coming out of Tuscaloosa, a little bit coming out of Auburn, but camp just getting started. And I'm sure details, we will have a lot more content coming from those practices. And, of course, we'll get press conferences with the coaches as camp continues. Well, the hot weather is going to continue here in the state of Alabama. And a lot of times, Pat, we roll into football season. We think about the later part of football season, the tailgating, the crisp weather, the falling of the leaves. But the truth is, it stays hot here for a long time.
1: It does, well into the football season. But you know what? The Garage in Pelham, that's the place that you need to go, whether it's AC service that he was just talking about or tire rotation, which is something that Conrad knows nothing about. Belts and hoses, make sure they're all good to go before you start on those road trips away if you want to tailgate. Tires, computer diagnostics, electrical problems, all of those things that I just mentioned, the Garage in Pelham can take care of that.
0: Yeah, they can. You mentioned the diagnostics. Four new diagnostics machines. So when you get that AC checked, if you need anything done, they can handle even the newest makes, models, and the newest refrigerants. You can do that right now. They got the coupon, the air conditioning check, $25 off at thegarageinpelham.com on the website, or 15% off of any air conditioning repairs. 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
0: 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Time for questions, unless Pat has something newsworthy he'd like to pass along.
1: No, we're good.
0: All right. Five questions from Pat. This is what we call Pat Ponders.
2: I want to know what you're thinking.
3: It's time for Pat Ponder.
1: Okay, so we mentioned this briefly earlier in the show. If you did not see, Akron football announced yesterday that later this month, a season ticket holder will be drawn at random to script the opening drive versus Robert Morris on September the 12th. So the question is, do you consider this a mockery of the game or just a creative way to engage your fans?
0: I would say it would be a mockery of the game if it was not Akron football. Look, this is the team that I got
1: thought you were
0: going to
1: say Robert Morris.
0: Personal.
1: That's what I thought you were going
0: to
1: say.
0: I think I got to see Akron football last year at the beginning of the year. Was it last season? They all run together. But yeah, I think that this is a creative way to get people fired up, especially at Akron. So, no, I like it. I think Joe Mo, it's a creative idea.
4: I think, see, I'm probably leaning more mockery of the game just because as a not Akron fan, I love it. As an Akron fan, I would not be thrilled about this unless I was the one that won.
0: I think we're all missing this. If I'm Robert Morris.
4: Oh, you're loving it, probably.
0: True. I'm ticked off.
4: Oh, you're ticked off because you think
5: that's
4: it's like
5: they're disrespect. Yeah, I was if I'm a Robert Morris fan, I would hate this. But I think any other college football fan, I mean, I think it's awesome.
1: So it's not a mockery? You think it's a good way to engage with the fan base?
5: Yeah. It's gotten people riled up all over social media.
0: I'll say this. You would be able to get away with that at a handful of places, and Akron was one of those places.
5: Yes, exactly.
0: That's my belief.
5: Mm-hmm. I agree.
1: And if you refer a friend to become a season ticket holder,
4: do you get an additional?
1: You get an additional, put
4: like
1: your name in the hat.
4: Win.
1: Yes,
4: yeah.
1: A chance to win.
5: Let's go.
1: So if you're a season ticket holder, your name is already enrolled in the potential drawing. But if I suggest, hey, Landrum, sign up for season tickets, then I get my name put back in the kitty for another opportunity.
0: And what if it's the most outlandish plays ever?
1: If I'm Robert Morris, I'm blitzing on every play.
0: Yeah.
1: Like, I'm pinning my ears back. I am bringing everyone.
0: Yeah. Jolie Dunn, bring the kitchen.
1: Every
0: and the sink.
1: Time.
4: Well, you know the first play is probably going to be, it's going to be a Hail Mary. They're going to want to throw it deep.
1: Yeah, I don't think it's going to be a halfback dive.
0: No. What if we get Little Giants, the annexation of Puerto Rico?
4: It's going to be four go routes.
0: All verts. Yep.
4: Yeah. I'll be interested to see how it goes.
0: You know what? It makes me want to watch Akron's first drive.
4: I was about to say it'll make me watch their first drive.
1: And how do you think the offensive coordinator for Akron feels?
0: Well, that would be Joe Moorhead, so he probably doesn't care.
1: That's true.
0: Well, he's got somebody acting as his OC.
4: Can I buy season tickets, too?
0: Yeah. That's
4: no, it. Joe, you can't enter.
0: What are the chances we get the young, hotshot high school coach from the area that wins?
1: Who would you say is Akron's biggest I'm trying to think who their biggest opponent would be, rivalry game. Would it be
0: Toledo? Oh, it's got to be Bowling Green, right?
1: Akron-Toledo? Trying to think. And the reason I bring that up.
4: Kent State.
1: Oh, it's Kent State. Okay.
5: That makes sense.
1: Yeah. Okay.
4: They're only 10 miles apart.
0: Oh, they play for the Wagon Wheel Trophy.
1: Oh, yeah. I forgot about that.
4: Darius Rucker coming hang out?
1: I should have known that.
4: Make an appearance every
0: baby
4: year.
0: Like wagon.
1: What if...
0: Oh, Akron holds the edge, which dates back to 1923.
5: By the way, Robert Morris has not responded to the post on Twitter yet.
1: So here's what I'm thinking. If I'm the defensive coordinator for Kent State, I'm buying a bunch of season tickets.
4: That's good.
0: Oh, that's good.
1: And then you get an opportunity, you win, and you get to call the plays. And you obviously...
4: What, 4 QB kneels in a row?
1: We don't want to get anybody hurt.
0: If Robert Morris's coach, do you think he's going to take kindly to this?
1: No, not at all.
0: He looks like he wants to snap your head off.
1: Yeah,
0: That's Bernard Clark Jr.
1: Yeah, he's... All right, question number two. Okay.
5: Maybe that's why.
1: Yeah. Question number two. Recently, it was announced that 41-year-old LeBron James will join the 76ers on a 2-year deal. We all know that. But it got me thinking, what's one athlete whose final season you barely remember because it was with the wrong team?
0: Greg Maddux? I couldn't tell you who he finished with.
4: That's a good one.
5: Mm-hmm.
1: I've got a few from the old days that I know you guys probably would not remember.
4: Did King Griffey, did he go back to the Reds at the end of his career?
0: I mean, another one I couldn't absolutely tell you where he ended.
1: He was a Red when he hit his 500th home run.
4: Yeah, I feel like he went from Seattle to the Reds and then somewhere else. He played for the White Sox at one point, did he not?
1: Yes.
4: Then maybe back to the Reds. Okay. It might have been when he was with the Yankees. That might have been his last team was Randy Johnson. I don't know who he finished his career with. That's another one where it's just like...
0: Was it the Diamondbacks, was it?
4: Because I remember when he played for the Yankees, and I mean, he was at the end of his career.
1: So I'll give you a couple that I thought of immediately. You had Willie Mays. He played for the Mets, and it was really disgusting because he couldn't even catch a fly ball. It was really sad. Hank Aaron finished his career with the Brewers. A lot of people forget about that.
0: Yep.
1: He was not an Atlanta Brave. Emmitt Smith, he was an Arizona Cardinal.
0: That's right.
1: Mm-hmm. Brett Favre.
4: He was on the Vikings.
0: Vikes were his final team?
1: Yeah, he went from the Jets to the Vikings.
0: By the way, Randy Johnson's final team is the Giants.
4: Yeah, I just looked that up. I would never have guessed that in a million years.
0: Joe Montana would have been the Chiefs.
4: Yeah.
1: Joe Namath was a Ram, I believe. He could barely walk at that point in time. No, I mean, he had bad knees. I wasn't just like making fun of him. I just meant like he literally could not walk.
5: Yeah.
1: No, I mean, that's...
0: Who remembers this one? Who remembers... it's kind of unfair. Pat, do you remember where Randall Cunningham finished his career?
1: Was it Cincinnati?
0: No. Same division. Baltimore Ravens.
1: Oh, wow. I don't remember that.
0: Played for the Cowboys the year before. And then he was a Viking, which I do remember, 97 to 99, but 85 to 95 playing with those Eagles teams.
1: Hastings has texted in the show. He said Tua with the Falcons.
0: Stop it. Mm-hmm.
4: Hey, hot word out of training camp is he's in line to be the week one starter. So,
0: Wait a minute. Who was?
4: Yeah, they love his accuracy. Apparently,
0: Antonio Brown. His last team was it the Bucks?
4: It was the Bucks because he walked off the field and threw his jersey into the stands.
0: I couldn't remember.
4: Yep.
0: Mm-hmm. Who was the quarterback from Georgia? Turtleneck.
4: Oh,
0: JT Daniels. Where did he finish his career?
4: Did he ever play in the NFL?
1: Was it West Virginia?
0: It was just college.
4: Oh.
1: Was it West Virginia?
4: Because he went to West Virginia. Didn't he go to Pitt? He started at USC.
0: He was at Rice.
5: He was at Rice? Yeah.
4: West Virginia. I think Pitt was maybe in there. Rice.
5: I think he ended at Rice.
0: It was Rice.
5: Yeah.
0: USC, Georgia, West Virginia, Rice.
4: Okay, there's no.
1: That's like Blake Barnett at Alabama.
4: He finished at somewhere in Florida.
1: Now he went to South Florida. I don't think he finished there. I think he ended up at maybe even a smaller place. Yeah.
5: Where did TJ Finley finish?
0: All right, here we go, Molly. I'm so glad that you asked. TJ Finley.
5: I think it was Georgia?
0: LSU, Auburn, Texas State, Western Kentucky, Georgia State. Incarnate Word.
5: Oh, Incarnate Word, yes.
4: Definitely forgot about the last one.
5: Yeah, I forgot about that one too.
1: And he got kicked off Tulane?
0: Oh, yeah. Well, they don't even count Tulane.
1: Yeah,
0: Tulane should count.
1: Tulane should count. His last school.
4: So that's seven.
0: Yeah. Seven.
4: Ooh, got to see the country.
1: What a great question.
4: That was a great question.
0: It was.
1: All right, that is today's Pat Ponders here on the program. Love to hear from you on the text line, 205-834-9450.
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0: 136, three-man front as we continue here on this Wednesday. Rodney Orr, Tider Insider. Get some scoop from Rodney tomorrow. What he's hearing, what he's seen in Tuscaloosa's practice began today. Auburn on the field this morning. Some practice notes that we went over coming out there from Alex Golish. We talked to Rob Pate about Auburn coming up tomorrow. 205-834-9450 on the text line. Major League Baseball going on right now. The Dodgers, who have struggled, they've lost how many in a row? What is it, five, six games in a row? The Dodgers are tied with the Cubs right now at Wrigley, 1-1 as they play in the bottom of the first. Molly said yes.
1: Let's go, Cubs.
0: Let's go. Okay, you're a Cubs fan now.
1: Well,
0: everybody's fighting against
2: the Dodgers. Don Sweater, so.
0: A no score between the Blue Jays and the Houston Astros, in case you were wondering.
1: Thank you.
0: Sometimes Conrad sees good. Sometimes he sees bad. Mostly it's bad. This is the worst thing that Conrad's seen.
3: This is the worst thing I've seen.
4: Been in quarantine, and like I need to get out and party. Woo! What's better than beach and a few drinks and Jeeps? Man, get any better than that? Law enforcement's definitely made their visibility and made people chill out and not be as crazy. The cops are doing their job as long as they don't be mean to people who are actually being innocent. Then I'm all gravy, baby.
2: All right, yeah, this one's pretty bad. I saw this story earlier today, and it had worst thing I've seen written all over it, and not in a good way at all. So we're going to go to Juneau, Alaska. I don't know if we've ever been to Juneau for the worst thing I've seen.
0: No, we've been to Alaska, but not Juneau.
2: Don't think we've been to Juneau. Well, we're going there right now. Alaskan authorities have identified human remains that were found inside of a freezer last month in Juneau. According to the Juneau Police Department, the remains have been identified as those of a man named Ross Pasquin. They said that he, when they found the human remains, they'd been residing at the property for a certain period of time, but until now, investigators had not been able to pin down his age because the exact time of his death remains unknown. According to police chief there in Juneau, Derek Boss, he says, quote, "We have a very broad time frame. That broad time range is somewhere between 4 to 10 years. So this man was in a freezer dead for 4 to 10 years before anybody found him in Juneau. Horrifying stuff. The medical examiner has not yet been able to finalize a cause of death for the victim, unfortunately. But according to the police chief, the investigators are treating the case as a suspicious death, as they are also examining whether his death was concealed for financial gain.
0: You keep getting those checks. I see what you're on to now.
2: Yes, correct. So he says it's too soon to say if it's a homicide, but the investigation started last month after a family member reported finding what they believed to be a human body inside of the chest freezer while cleaning out the home of a late family member.
0: The freezer was still active, right?
2: I would think so, because there's no way that you would smell that.
1: Oh, yeah, you would definitely smell it.
2: Otherwise.
1: Especially after that long.
0: What are you going in there looking for? Do we still have like that rack of ribs?
1: Right.
2: Yeah.
1: I want a popsicle.
2: There's so many questions that immediately pop into your mind over this. Another quote from the police chief. He says, when officers arrived on the scene, they contacted the person, got an initial statement as to circumstances, and upon inspection found what appeared to be a human body wrapped up inside of a tarp. They then contacted criminal investigators to take over the case. According to authorities, the human remains were found in an outbuilding at the property where access had been limited for some time. According to the property owner, the property owner was deceased, according to authorities, and the estate was currently in the probate process, leaving ownership unresolved. No missing person report had ever been filed for Mr. Pasquin, and they described it as being consistent with a death being concealed. Again, they believe it was for financial gain. So nobody asking questions about where this guy was, and it could have been anywhere from 4 to 10 years. No questions, nobody that's concerned, crazy. Nobody looking for him. And that's just absolutely horrible. And according to the police department, they say financial gain is one of the top things investigators check for outside of a homicide in such death investigations. They're also trying to identify Mr. Pasquin's regular contacts, including medical providers and potential employers. So the Juneau Police Department is on the case, and if we get an update on that, we will be sure to give it to you. But yeah, that's some scary stuff there. A human body was found in a freezer, and it could have been there for any time between 4 and 10 years before authorities finally recovered it last month.
1: And you said it was a late family member's house where they found it, right?
2: Yes. So somebody had passed, the owner of the property had passed away, and then another family member had gone there to clean out the belongings, and that's when they found the freezer, went in there and said, oh, what's in this box?
0: Oh, it's Earl.
2: A person. Well, Ross.
0: Turns out, Ross never left.
2: No, he did not.
0: We were told that he left.
2: But yeah, that how horrifying is that? Just
1: that's
2: to think
1: awful.
2: That you could be killed, or, I mean, maybe he wasn't killed, he, you know, died, but in order to continue getting financial benefits from him living, somebody threw him in a freezer, in a box in a freezer, and you were there for years before anybody found you.
0: I've got one, just a story to add on, and it's not to that degree. But University of Oregon football assistant, this is a follow-up story. Coach Rashad Samples, if you remember, he was charged with DUI and reckless driving from an incident back in April. Mm-hmm. Reportedly, he backed his 2026 Ford F-150 into a parked car, Dodge Ram, that belonged to a Eugene resident. He claimed apparently to be someone else when confronted for insurance information. The name? DeSean Jackson.
2: Great wide receiver.
0: Samples said, after I pulled over and stopped, I gave my driver's license and my insurance. I gave him my information, included my name. He kept asking, who are you? Who are you? He had my name. I got a little frustrated. I gave him a cheeky response. DeSean Jackson. Jackson is my favorite football player. From a dash cam video obtained by the outlet, Samples drove off after the incident that shook both vehicles upon impact. Oh my God, someone can be heard saying from inside the Dodge Ram after the crash. But yeah.
2: Just imagine you're living your great retired life. You had a great football career. You know, one of the most exciting wide receivers of the 2000s. And one day you're like, oh, you know, I wonder what people are saying about me online today. And you search DeSean Jackson and you find, wait, what? What? That's a... Okay. All right, Coach.
0: Yep.
5: You don't want to do the other story that you were showing me earlier?
2: What's the...
0: The Trey Turner story?
2: What? What happened with Trey Turner?
0: Oh, last night there was they had to stop the game because there was a green laser that was shining on his face from the outfield, which is scary.
5: The one that...
2: Oh. I mean, I guess we've got time if we want to get into this real quick.
5: Well, I think you would want to.
0: Yeah.
5: This
0: is exciting. I have no idea what it is. Go.
2: All right. Well, tell me if you've heard this one before. A Florida man.
0: I've heard it.
2: A Florida man is currently behind bars awaiting trial after he allegedly killed a woman who traveled from the United Kingdom and had agreed to pay him $4,000 to carry out her fantasy of being sexually abused, tortured, and murdered.
0: What?
1: I'm sorry.
2: According to this story, a woman from the United Kingdom paid a man $4,000 to murder her. And he is now awaiting trial for that.
5: I guess if you're not happy with the work, you can't ask for a refund.
2: That's one of the more bizarre statements I've ever read in my life. But
0: $4,000.
5: Hey, little Damien just showed up in the studio.
0: Hey!
5: You and Steve from Tuscaloosa have been texting?
6: No.
5: About DeVore? No?
0: You said little Damien like little Penny.
6: 5'7".
0: He talked like Chris Rock.
6: You measured.
0: He's 5'6". He's 5'7" when he puts on the
5: Was
0: high
5: I
0: top.
5: Using the European centimeters?
6: All
5: okay.
2: Damien, have you ever been paid $4,000 to do something?
0: Damien was 5'7", but the day he wore the Hokas.
5: Yes.
2: The day.
0: Bless his heart.
2: I feel like he's not in a good mood today.
0: Well, I mean, he found somebody who loves him. He's got a wife. Yeah. You know, it's like she saw past the shortness.
5: I think he heard Steve's call earlier about Kalen DeBoer, and I think that's what kind of got him.
0: He's
5: in a mood.
0: Yeah. Steve's on DeBoer. Damien supports DeBoer.
5: He's a DeBoer supporter.
0: Steve does not. And Steve is a Tide Pride supporter.
5: Hey, you missed the Conrad I got meat in my mouth report.
6: Huh?
5: His meat report.
2: We're talking about juggling hot dogs in my mouth at the thing next week.
1: Yeah, he's doing a hot dog competition.
0: Yeah. We blame you. You start all of this early in the morning. You get that. You get the hamster wheel inside that head going.
7: So you really gonna do it?
2: No, I'm not really going to
0: do that.
2: Yes,
0: he's going to do it.
2: See, look how excited Damien was. Like, oh, I have to be there for
5: that. How many hot dogs he can put in his mouth at one time.
1: At one time.
7: I say five.
1: With the bun?
7: No, raw dog.
0: Jumbo dogs?
5: No. Do you like the jumbo wieners or the...
0: We can get you skinless. they make them.
5: You like the
2: what is this? What?
0: Yeah, the hot dog
2: isn't
0: doesn't
2: that just
0: skin.
2: A hot dog?
0: Yeah.
2: Skinless.
0: Yeah, they make skinless hot dogs.
5: Yeah. Nathan's. Well, you don't have the outside
2: what, you
5: casing.
2: Just peel it back.
5: You don't have the outside casing.
0: Yeah.
2: I thought that was just dog. Like I don't like. Oh, what do you mean,
7: dog?
2: What do you mean? There's skin on a hot dog?
5: Oh, you did, what? Are you kidding me? Do you know how hot dogs are made?
2: Yeah, and it's disgusting. It makes
1: I can't
2: you not
1: tell if he's being
2: them.
1: Serious or not.
0: No, he's not. No, he's being serious.
2: I mean, it's just an outer layer of the meat.
0: See, this is an example. It's just this easy.
2: No, I don't want a naked hot dog. That's disgusting. I'm pretty sure it's just a hot dog. They're all the same. Well, not really. Some are, you know.
5: All wieners are the same?
2: No, some are skinnier and some are, you know, but.
7: Length and girth, baby.
2: You got the bun length, and then you got the other cut.
7: Jumbo.
0: Yeah, so the
2: you got some that have cheese in the middle.
5: Plump when you cook them.
0: The skinless, they have like the temporary casings where you cook them, and that casing goes away, and then you just got the.
2: You just slide the cover right off.
0: They make skin. You've never seen skinless hot dogs?
2: I thought that was just a hot dog.
0: No.
2: Learn something new every day. Maybe that'll be on the menu tomorrow night at the Van Order household. We'll see.
5: All right. We will continue on as we wrap things up here on this Wednesday.
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17: Yeah, we will. When do we get the Hall of Fame game? Is that tomorrow?
18: No, it's tomorrow. It's and tomorrow? You know who's starting at quarterback for the Arizona Cardinals?
16: Mm-hmm.
18: Carson Beck.
17: J.P. Shadrick.
18: So I saw this. This was actually a cool – I can't remember who I saw it from on Twitter. But they brought up a great question. Is Carson Beck going to become the first player ever to throw the final pass of a college football season and then the first pass of the NFL season? He very well may be. If the Cardinals start on offense.
17: Yeah. Mm. I subscribe to that.
16: Yeah.
17: Well, Aaron Rodgers opened his season with a pick six. And that would bookend what he did to end the season.
18: That's a good point.
17: Last pass he threw, if you remember, was a pick six.
16: And speaking of the Cardinals, congratulations to a friend of the program, Hewitt Trustful graduate, the University of Alabama graduate. He was on the program. Remember, his mom sat in the studio with us. J.P. Shadrick is the new voice of the Arizona Cardinals. Now, he will not be on the call tomorrow night. He's wrapping up his duties with the Jacksonville Jags, but he will call the first game the next week behind the mic. So congratulations to J.P.
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14: 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Tarek Skubal's debut for the Los Angeles Dodgers. 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
34: Is the money. It really clarifies things regarding those who don't. Chuck Oliver Show. Wonderful Wednesday we're going to have today. We'll talk Longhorns with our good friend Eric Henry. That will come up in hour two, I think. I think it's bottom of hour two. We'll also talk to Mark Ennis. Now, that I know is hour two. From 93.9 The Ville, talk Louisville. They're my team number 18 in the top 20 countdown. And Mark Ennis is always a good guest to have on. And then we're going to kick things off Bottom of this hour, Eli Hoff, St. Louis Post-Dispatch. He's the Mizzou beat guy. And the coaches poll has Missouri as number 25. We don't go to 20. We only go to 20.

16 Candles was released. 1984. I saw it in the theater. Thought it was the funniest thing ever. Hasn't aged super great, but one of the funniest lines in the movie to me comes when one high school varsity stud letterman is asking another about Molly Ringwald's character. What do you think of Samantha Baker? I don't. And to that point in the movie, her character had been presented as entirely forgettable, even by her family. Unremarkable in any way, especially to herself or varsity stud letterman. What do you think of Samantha Baker? I don't. When I ask, what do we think of Nebraska Cornhuskers football? There's a pretty good chance you answer as if they're Samantha Baker. You don't. Not unless they're firing their coach, extending the current one, or playing a team that actually has your attention. So I'll think to yourself the answer. What do we think of Nebraska? I believe we don't. In that it's 2026 and not premiere night 42 years ago. Even though Nebraska is largely irrelevant to most of us, and properly so, no failing on our part at all, they're not irrelevant in college football, and more importantly, they're not in any danger of their deal getting worse. What I'm talking about is, no matter what Nebraska isn't, achievement-wise or our attention-wise, all of it. No matter what Nebraska isn't, one thing the Huskers are is a member of that conference. And that conference pays out $80 million per year to a fully vested Big Ten member such as Nebraska. If you're a real overachiever, commissioner's pet, such as Indiana this last year, Indiana got $96 million based on achievement. There's still some checks coming in because it goes through, I think the fiscal year goes through the end of June. So the thought is Indiana's going to get $96 million from the Big Ten this year. Well, Nebraska didn't play in Miami for the national championship. They were just kind of Nebraska. But no matter how mid, average, meh, un Indiana national championship like Nebraska football is, at the Nebraska level of production in the conference, Big Ten will stroke a check for $80 million. So, a lot of improving to do in Lincoln. And I can't promise it'll get done. I can't even promise you progress with Matt Rhule. I don't know. I was convinced he was a college coach who, for what, like, literally everything he did in the pros was bad. And that's not, like, there's good in everyone. Like, Marge Schott, there's got to be, it was cheap popcorn. There's something good. Everybody has a defender. Matt, I don't know what he did good as an NFL coach. But I had a different opinion of him. Temple, Baylor, whatever. You show up, lay hands on a program, and then, boom, look. 8, 9, 10 wins. Off we go. Well, it's been more gravel than asphalt in Lincoln. But I also know that by one metric, doesn't really matter if it's ever 1984 again in Lincoln. The time of conference championships, national title games, Heismans, all that. Nebraska football can be exactly what it is now and $80 million. I think Clemson is Nebraska without the fat media money. And with more of our attention, but even that is like sands from the hourglass. To wit, last season, Compass Media Radio Networks, they're big time folks. They had somewhere near the first choice of radio games each week, maybe second choice, up near the top every week for national radio broadcast. But with radio, you declare which games are yours in early August. And you're pretty much locked in. Well, Compass doesn't have to worry about that because they're Compass. They get to go near the first. Giant, legit, established, all that.
and they pick near the top.

0: for each week's schedule, but in August, maybe late July. So by the time the Compass broadcast of Clemson at UNC came up, the Tigers already had three losses. They were on the road, and what kind of a stinker was that game? They were still a 14.5 point favorite. Folks, that was a piece of fruit from last month, and it was week six. That's how little time it took for Clemson to go from preseason number four, national TV, the first Saturday. I mean, which game do you remember watching? I watched a bunch of football that first Thursday, Friday, like all that stuff. I didn't take my eyes off Death Valley on Saturday night. And I realize now I was watching two bad offenses and some really challenging, and one coach got fired and the other one was defending his record and, you know, then hat in hand. So what we thought about the game and what it meant and its impact, we were not correct about. But it was top four versus what LSU might have been nine. By week six, it was a stinker of a game that Compass didn't want, TV didn't like. There's no way. In August, it was, ooh, we can kind of stretch our minds, get that UNC. Maybe they're 4-0. Clemson, of course, you know, they'll be 4-0. They were 1-3. Beating Troy. That was it. Had lost three home games by that point. And we're still a 14.5 point. That had four legs and barks at the Amazon driver. And it was only week six. So even the we have more interest part is waning. And I don't envision Christopher Bazina or the true freshman quarterbacking this team to must-watch television again. What's that called? It's called Nebraska without the money. When I told you that last year, Indiana got $96 million is the estimate, and there were just a couple of more additions to be done, but it's going to be $96 million is the thought from Big Ten for meteorites. That averages grits Nebraska and not even like salt and cheese in it. Maybe some butter. That Nebraska program got $80 million. If you look back to the last year where Clemson was a playoff team, they're a playoff team. They got $55 million. The Nebraska is average as it gets in the Big Ten and got $80 million. Their equivalent in the ACC, $42 million. We could have done, hey, Heath, tell me what, if it's $80 million for baseline, entry-level, average, you don't really bring anything, $80 million for that program in the Big Ten, what do you think it will be in the ACC? Heath would say, I don't know, $60 million? Lower, $50 million. Lower, $45 million. Keep going, warmer, ooh, burning up. $42.8 million is baseline. So we have been paying more attention to Clemson. I don't know if that's going to continue. Before last season, I looked at Clemson and thought they had the best offensive line, defensive line in the conference. They may have had the best three units on defense. Like, I mean, backers, secondary, all of it. That's what I thought. It didn't play out that way. I thought they had the best. They had an old man quarterback who had played so much and gone on the road and won games and big passes and all this other stuff. And I was way off on the eventual 2025 production of Kay Klubnik. So all kinds of things I thought, but it sort of baked into it. They still did have an old man quarterback who had started like 30 games. And all kinds of experience and wasn't spooked by the road. Like, they still did have that guy. You were wrong about the defensive line. Yes, I was. I thought they'd have the best defensive front in the ACC. They had two first-round NFL draft picks. So, I don't know. I kind of was right about that. Just didn't play that way. Didn't produce at that level. And all those guys are gone. For whatever Kay Klubnik wasn't, he started over Christopher Bazina. And at his most average, you still had a floor there. We have no idea what they're going to get from CV or Tate Reynolds, if he's the, whatever the gumbo of their playing time is. Even with Ferrelli out, I like, or transferred, or whatever the words are, stolen. Even with Luke Ferrelli abducted, I really do like their linebackers. Dabo groused, and it should have. Ferrelli was his, but I still like the linebackers. There's talent up front. There's not, because if Will Height's a NFL player, then that's three maybe first round draft picks. Well, that was last year they had three. This year they may have one. So it's a whole different crew. A.J. Terrell's little brother is already in the NFL. So that's already happened. If you look up and down that Clemson two deep, it's now to the point where it's dotted. That's all it is. It's dotted with, oh, Sammy Brown's here. And, Gideon Davidson, he's supposed to be this. Or Chris Johnson, the running back from SMU, he's supposed to be this. It's dotted. It's not where you look around and go, like, Phil Maffa, maybe the third best running back on the roster. That's not what it is. So going into the season, again, there's nothing dicier than playing the win-loss game. And I'm talking like week to week. Let's play the win-loss game every Monday on the show. And that's going to be dicey. At midseason last year, I think I was like, David, Heath, y'all each give me four names for your college football playoff. And I was like, and I gave my four. I was like, none of us are going to get more than two of those for the top four seeds. That was two seasons ago, I guess. You can be deep into the season and play the win-loss game, and it's still absolute dice roll stuff. So I'm not going to do that week by week. The schedule, yeah, it's a booger. At LSU is not a lot of fun, and they're more talented, and it's their place, and they beat you last year, but those are two totally different teams and environments and everything else. But it just appears to be that'll be a little much for you. 14 or so, I think, 13. Hey, what is that number? Do you know off the top of your head?
1: Can't say that I do.
0: I think it was 14, so I'm going to go with that. UNC, again, I don't think UNC is going to be good. Whatever their 100% is, you'll get in week three. Miami, they're at home. I don't care. Play them in Nashville. Play them in Miami. Whatever. That's, again, seems a bit much. Look at the rest of the schedule. Virginia Tech, Florida State, Georgia Tech, South Carolina at the end. I don't know. Going to Duke's no prize. So that is the backdrop of what Dabo and Clemson are trying to reestablish, even just our interest in. What do you think of Nebraska? I don't. What do you think of Clemson? Well, I used to, by week six last year, we weren't really, and they had Bill Belichick standing across the sideline from them. So it is fleeting. And the way you change that is get dubs. And I think that's going to be harder to come by in 2026 for Clemson than it was in 2025. All right. We're going to take a quick break. Come back. Me and Heath jump into this.
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1: Wonderful Wednesday, Chuck Oliver Show. We're talking college football, and we love doing it. Last season, whoever he, she, they at Compass Media, radio networks, whoever did their drafting, their scheduling, they did exactly what they were supposed to. You look at their line, Iowa State versus Kansas State, they had the game for week zero. Georgia Tech at Colorado, that was a week one game before we knew. That was exciting on the road, that environment, first game, they didn't know how bad they were going to be, like all of that stuff. Haynes King, it was fun. They had TCU, North Carolina, when like that was the only game. Michigan, Oklahoma, Wisconsin, Bama, Illinois, Indiana, Auburn, Texas A&M, they did everything they were supposed to, Clemson, North Carolina, PU. So that was the level. It took a Saturday, October 4th, and that game had fallen from grace. Clemson, it's something they need to fix right now. There's no doubt about that. Heath, what's up?
2: Oh, there's a bunch of stuff going on, Chuck. One thing I want to touch on quickly, I've seen some reaction. I think it's interesting to the coaches' poll. Look, you don't have to agree with everything from the coaches' poll, but I actually think the coaches' poll to start the season now might be the most valuable it's ever been. I was just thinking about this. When you're thinking back in the old days, Chuck, how much attention do you think that a Big Ten school ever paid to what was going on in the SEC or the ACC unless that was a team on their schedule? Like, at all?
1: Almost none.
2: But now, what we've got with the coaches' poll is we've got bigger staffs than ever, and staffs that have members that are assigned specifically to do nothing else other than monitor what's going on at other programs, not just in your conference, all over the country, because you might be wanting that lineman from that school that you think is going to fire their coach in the ACC. That might very well be the kind of guy that you're thinking, we can get that guy, he fixes our guard issue for next year.
1: Oh, yeah.
2: Like, schools are paying more attention to every other school than they ever have before, and they have just more bodies on staff to do that. So, no, the head coach himself might not be necessarily cracking tape on what's going on at Ole Miss or Mississippi State when he's the head coach at Wisconsin. But there's more people on the staff who are than ever before, which means that whoever's filling out that head coach's poll, whether it's him himself with advice or whether it's him saying, SID, you do it, and I'll talk to you later and make sure I agree with it, okay? Like, for better or worse, we still don't know what's going to happen. I mean, it's just who has the best hands to start the game, but all you have to do is lose your quarterback in week three, lose a lineman or two at the wrong time, and everything could change. We all get that. But in terms of actually valuing what the coaches say before the year, this actually is the most valuable the coaches' poll has ever been, I would argue.
1: If we knew the metric of how much it reflects the, I want to say the coach's opinion, but it's supposed to be an informed individual at Oklahoma and Oklahoma State and Texas A&M. It's supposed to be an informed, supposed to be the coach or representative of the coach. And so you're right. You would think that in this era where there are people who their drill down job every day is to know more than they ever have about other college programs. You're scouting the pros is basically it. You're right about at least some ideas being revealed. Doesn't mean they're accurate, but if they are the ideas that folks have about the SEC when, like, I don't know, was it 7 out of 15 is SEC?
2: Yeah, and 7 out of 13. And the other part of the equation, too, though, is, Chuck, like, you know who you got, but you also know, oh, yeah, that guy we wanted to rush the passer, we didn't get him, but Mario did. Like, you know. Before is like high school kids, you don't know over the next 2 or 3 years, has that kid developed? Has he added good weight? You don't know. You know what other people were doing in the portal because you were likely competing for the kids that they got in the portal in addition to the ones that you got. So, like I say, I'm not going to tell you that anybody's going to get the poll completely right. It never happens. It never has happened. It's impossible to because you can't know, hey, Syracuse will start the year and be pretty good, and then their quarterback will get hurt, and they will turn into trash immediately. So if you played Syracuse in September, you got a totally different product than if you played them the rest of the way. Like, just one team like that changes everybody else around them in addition to what they do. So you'll never accurately see the final 25 be almost a replica or very close to, you know, a couple of spots off of the first poll. But I saw people yesterday, especially the people who are determined right now that anything that says the SEC is good at football is all just a media creation. It's all just a lie. The ESPN is hyping it up. And anything that says anything other than the Big Ten is the best in football and the top 10 should be like eight Big Ten teams in Georgia and maybe Texas. Anything else is all a lie. Those people were really dug in yesterday on, this coach's poll means nothing. I would argue the coach's poll now means more than it ever has. And again, that doesn't mean you have to treat it as the absolute handed down from the mountaintop truth. But I think it actually has a little value for once. And I used to really be skeptical about this thing.
1: Yeah, it used to be a nuisance. And it was because it really was supposed to be the coach. And it was a tiny staff. And, you heard stories all the time about somebody washing towels and also doing the ballot. There's somebody who you can hand it to, and again, it's an informed individual now.
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1: Everything that man told you, it's true. We talk college football. We do it all week, all year. Have since 2014. 9 states, 71 sticks. If you've seen in your, I don't know, your crawl, your algo, Sterling Webb returns. It's not a Netflix series, international intrigue. Zany Annex from a kid from St. Louis. No, it's Sterling Webb returns. That is a grown man, about 290 pounds. Who's already started in the SEC and played a bunch of football, who like a week ago found out, oh, I can play one more year. Well, see, I've already played 4 years and I did all four in football. So I can. As of now, Sterling Webb returns. Folks, this is not, you may not have heard his name. This is a huge deal. Undrafted, kind of unwanted NFL. Not true in college. Grown man, defensive tackle, who's done a lot of starting. That's not nothing. That is just a normal story in 2026. Eli Hoff, St. Louis Post-Dispatch, Mizzou beat guy. Welcome back, brother. How's your day?
2: I'm doing well. I'm sitting here outside the grass field where Mizzou's going to try to practice in a rainstorm in about half an hour here. So glad to be with you this morning.
1: Oh, well, I'm glad you got bars and a signal and all that. Talk about their new defensive tackle, Sterling Webb. Is that real or is it an apparent return?
2: It is real. He is the former slash new defensive tackle who's coming back to Missouri. It's an interesting case. He's one of these fifth year guys, and we've seen a lot of the court headlines the last week or so. He's from St. Louis, sued the NCAA in St. Louis County, and got the temporary restraining order that essentially says the NCAA can't prevent him from playing this year. And so Mizzou has welcomed him back. He was not around for summer conditioning or anything, so there's a little bit of a ramp up, but he's been out here for the first couple of days of fall camp. He's got a different jersey number, number 10. His old number was taken by somebody else, so he's number 90 now. But he still looks big. We'll see if he gets his starting spot back. But, I mean, he'll be playing snaps at D-tackle at some point this season for Missouri. And for a defense that lost every other starter, now they're suddenly bringing a starter back. That's a good thing for the Tigers.
1: I don't know. This is a comment. Maybe you can just share your experience so far. I won't even say I put blinders on. I'm just looking the other way. I'm treating this like, all right, that's another weird story, but the games are coming. This is a really unusual situation to be able to add a guy who literally does not have value in the NFL, but I look at his dossier and I'm like, gimme. I'll take as many 22, 23-year-old defensive linemen in the SEC as I can.
2: Yeah, I mean, experience in the trenches in the SEC is incredibly important. Like, you talk to any coach, any player, anybody who watches this league, and we all understand that, right? So I think in that sense, it's valuable. And this is the state of the game in 2026. Like, you can get guys by recruiting them out of high school. You can get guys by recruiting them from the transfer portal. You can also get guys by having some conveniently located judges in your state who can give you them back for one more year at the back end of it. So, it's not fun to cover. It's not fun for us as fans. We all would much rather just be doing the usual camp position battle stuff. Of course, we all can't wait for the games to come back. But this is what coaches are having to think about, especially with this fifth-year stuff that the NCAA has changed the rules and now the courts are getting involved. Like, it's unfortunate, but that's the reality of the sport right now, especially at this time of year.
1: Continuing with Dr. Eli Hoff, internal medicine. I'm asking you because I want to know about Ahmad Hardy and your understanding of his closeness to 100%. He said, I knew he was already tough, but the way he's talking, he's like, no, I'm going to be back. I'm 100%. I'm going to be good. What is your understanding of the real for Ahmad Hardy and his health?
2: Yeah, he has not been practicing this week for Missouri, so we have not seen him out at the two practices so far. Again, the third one's about to start in half an hour here, but I would not expect to see him out there today. He is still working through the rehab process, off to the side or on his own or in a training room somewhere that is not the practice field. So Mizzou is still optimistic that he will play at some point this season. They have not ruled him out for the season opener. That would be the early end of his recovery time frame, so that's still mathematically possible. I've been operating under the assumption that we see him maybe a little bit later in the month of September, something like week three, week four. But again, we'll see. Mizzou's like the way he's progressing. It's just a serious injury and taking some time. So largely positive news, especially when you consider that he was shot in the leg and it damaged his femur, and that was less than 3 months ago. That he's back, that he's even close to being back is a good sign, but he's not 100% quite just yet.
1: I've always understood if the head coach wants it pink, it's pink. Like, whatever the guy says, that's what we're doing. Will Chip Lindsey pound the ball the way that I think Eli Drinkwitz would prefer him to do that this year? Because if Ahmad Hardy, I'm going to say he's back and he has his health by week two, three, whatever. That's the best running back duo in the conference to me, maybe America. Tell me what you expect from Chip Lindsey. Business as usual?
2: Yeah, I think so. I mean, the outside zone, like Eli Drinkwitz loves the outside zone like it's one of his children, right? So I just don't see that going anywhere with Chip Lindsey being here. And Chip Lindsey's a Gus Malzahn guy, too. Like, he's going to have a healthy appreciation for that. The simple matter of it, too, is even if Chip Lindsey didn't believe in running the ball, you come into this program and you look at Ahmad Hardy and Jamal Roberts as your running backs, and you have to leverage that because, like you say, I'm in agreement that that's one of the best tandems in the country. So you just have to put that to use in a certain capacity. So I would expect a very healthy dose of zone runs like Missouri has done since Drink's been here. They hope Austin Simmons can unlock some of the downfield stuff, but the strength, the bread and butter of this system just has to be the ground game as far as the talent that's assembled back there.
1: Wrapping up, Eli Hoff, St. Louis Post-Dispatch, Mizzou beat guy, and does a good job at it, man. All right, tell me the bottom line with Brett Norfleet, because, again, I love old men in college, and he's going to be back. I guess he's going to be a fourth-year starter now, assuming everything unfolds the way it's supposed to. I'm really, really impressed with him, and the response I get is sort of a, yeah, he's good. Have I just been sucked in by the highlights? Is it a lack of consistency? What do you think the blue sky is for Brett Norfleet, and what is the expectation maybe for him in 26?
2: Yeah, well, see, this is why you're good, because that's a deep cut. Most people don't watch Missouri and notice Brett Norfleet. And some of that's just, it's been availability for him. He's had injury concerns the last 2 years. It's been shoulder issues that have knocked him out of games and then required surgery, and then he comes back and he's not quite right. So he's healthy at this point going into the season, which is good. It's just whether he can sustain that through some hits and whether he can keep that up for a full season. After the catch, he's an incredibly fun player to watch. He likes to hurdle guys, which, I mean, he's a 6'6" tight end. Like, that's significant when he tries to hurdle a guy. He's pretty quick. Again, he's an actual yards after the catch option at tight end, which I think this team can leverage in the passing game. Mizzou wants to use him downfield a little bit more, which would be interesting if that can actually materialize. He needs to improve in the run blocking game a little bit as far as just if he's ever going to be an NFL guy at tight end, but athleticism-wise, he's fun to watch. Everyone here is just hoping that he can be available for all 12 games and actually be able to withstand some volume of targets and tackles.
1: So plenty more to talk about, and we'll get to it at some point. I want to wrap up today. Before you came on, Heath and I were talking about the preseason coaches poll. That's all it is. It's preseason coaches poll, like 3 weeks before any games. Mizzou comes in at 25. Two questions for you. Is that about right to you? Does that rankle Missouri fans? Because that's the kind of thing the first week in August we like to get angry about. And good Lord, they play half the top 10.
2: Yeah, that is. I mean, that tells you how much tougher the schedule is for Missouri than it was last year. That if they want to even just finish the regular season 8-4, they're going to have to beat a preseason top 10 team. Now, we know the top 10, there tends to be a team or two that falls out of there, so maybe it winds up being a little easier. But that's the task out there for Missouri. I think 25 is a fair spot for Mizzou. Like, I think Mizzou fans will actually be happy with that, because that's a recognition of the talent that Drink has assembled. It's a recognition of what this program has been for the last few years. I'd find it hard to argue too much higher, right? Like, you could argue, oh, Mizzou over Houston and some of that stuff. In the same way that I think it would have been fair if Mizzou was just outside the poll. Like, I think there, if you were to expand this out, they're probably somewhere between 22-ish and 28-ish. So I think 25 is a fair spot. And I think Mizzou will be pretty pleased to have gotten in, even if it's the last spot in the poll.
1: Okay, we almost talked all football, but I have to ask you a little business. The painted M, the rocks in the end zone, that's now got a dollar sign on it. Missouri's like everybody else, right? They're putting corporate sponsors on things, and so the sweet new blown-out crib It's going to have more corporate sponsorship, correct?
2: It is, yeah. The premium seating area there is being named for a company down in Jefferson City here. It's actually, this is a deep cut from the Gary Pinkel days, but former Mizzou quarterback Kirk Farmer, it's his company down in Jeff City that's sponsoring that. I'm sure they'll have a couple logos on the field again. We haven't heard anything confirmed on whether they'll have a logo on the jersey, but, I mean, that's only a matter of time. The football stadium's names, that's up for sale. So, I mean, yeah, everybody needs money these days. They're going to sell what they can to get that.
1: So probably not going to be Hoff Stadium at any point. Brother, I appreciate you coming on. Thank you so much.
2: Of course, always a pleasure. We'll see if I win the lottery and get the stadium naming rights. You'll hear it here first.
1: Eli Hoff, always a good visit, good conversation there, great insight. Appreciate him coming on. So he went to Mizzou. So then Mizzou J school is, I mean, it's top shelf. I don't know. What do we got? Northwestern, Georgia, Florida, Missouri, Syracuse is... Hey, Syracuse has to be legit. There's just too many folks to come out of there. It's not just reputation, is it? Yeah, that's fantastic. Absolutely. There's so many over the decades. And so, I don't know, sometimes things get a reputation and it just kind of cruises along. Syracuse, obviously, broadcast media and all that. But, yeah, the naming rights for everything, including the end zone, premium areas, the Rock M Club. All of that is up for bid, and so it's been bought. And again, the funneling money right into the roster. Not, we're putting the money back into the program. No, we're putting the money in the roster. That's way, way, way, way, way different. All right, short break, and we will wrap up Hour 1 next.
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1: Two-game suspension, I truly believe, is bullshit. You look at the landscape of college football, the rules from NIL, everything. I think the ruling is completely outdated and disappointed for him and for us in the result of that ruling.
2: Josh Heupel talking about his stud linebacker. I've always liked Arian Carter when he first returned this January. I think everyone's opinion of him, because we talked about it on the air, there were like three different guys that I had talked to, and they're like, yeah, he's not supposed to be here. I was like, Arian Carter's back. He's a stud. Yeah, we weren't really expecting him to come back. Like, well, Quinn Ewers had returned to Texas. That's like a high-profile version of it, but Arian Carter comes back and is even more valuable now. Linebacker room still is stacked, but he was going to go to the NFL, was maybe going to portal, returned, and boom, none of that happened. So he decided, all right, wait a minute. I'm going to start fresh. I'm going to go back from whence I came. Rocky Top, here I am. And now he's got a two-game suspension because of the very unusual, I don't know, week and a half where, all right, I'm going to the NFL. Okay, I don't think I'm going to go to the NFL. I think I'm going to portal. Oh, actually, you know what? How about we keep this simple? I stay where I am. That's a really confusing week, and he brought it on himself. I mean, it was all his decisions. But in the interim, he took a flight that an agent paid for, which is kind of the thing that agents do. So he's in Dutch now for like $440, and he paid it back and did whatever you're supposed to. And by the way, that's how agents work. They don't just fly around, and that's just what they do. They charge you. Come to lunch with me, and we'll discuss your contract extension. And then they put their time and the lunch on the bill. So like, none of that was free. But he paid it back, but he was always going to – it was going to come out of his bonus or percentage or whatever it was. So it just – on its face, you see the silliness, and sometimes that's what we need to look at, just the face of this versus – an offensive player at Texas and a defensive player at Texas, each getting a Lambo before each season. One player, each side of the ball for the Longhorns, and Lamborghini of Austin. They don't do it for return on investment. I don't know. Do you look to a 21-year-old for advice on how to buy a $350,000 car? I don't. Jackson Dart recommending PJs? I don't look to a 21-year-old kid to tell me how to get around on a private jet when it's, I don't know, it's like 40 grand for me to fly from here to the beach. No. I'm going to Google. I'm going to find some. I'm going to Rob Report. I'm going to do something, not look to the Ole Miss quarterback. So we know what these deals are for. So, yeah. Lamborghinis to a player on each side of the, it's just a thing now. And Arian Carter is suspended for two games for an airline ticket that costs less than $450. That's what you got. What's swinging, Heath?
3: All right, so, Chuck, we have news. This is one of those things that you just read it and you say, I'm just trying to imagine 10 years ago us processing this. Michigan lost two players yesterday. One of them is wide receiver C.J. Charleston. The other was safety Taylor Tatum. Both of them are gone ahead of camp. And I'm just going to read verbatim from one of the Michigan beat reporters what happened here in their update. It says, I'm told C.J. Charleston was denied a seventh year of eligibility by the NCAA. So that's why he couldn't get his seventh year. And Tatum plans to focus on baseball. He was on the baseball roster at Oklahoma and planned to eventually play at Michigan. So you have one guy was playing baseball. He was at Oklahoma. Now he's at Michigan. Another guy, he thought he was going to get the seventh year. He was in camp. And then, oh, wait, you didn't get. Oh, man, I guess I got to go now. Like, that's not how it was supposed to look 10 years ago. And now it's like kind of routine. Like, well, of course, who wouldn't have thought he would get a seventh year? Why wouldn't he have been in camp? Of course he was. He was on the roster and everything. I mean, like Michigan, oh, I guess we're going to have a seventh year, CJ.
2: And again, it's such an outlier if you go back even a decade ago or so. The sixth year happened once in a blue moon. And I mean, like once every few seasons, you would have a sixth year. And there was a pretty narrow set of parameters. It had to be a season-ending injury that happened at least twice to the same body part. It couldn't be right ankle, left knee. It had to be right ankle twice. To where we have, again, you said denied the seventh year. I didn't really cock an eyebrow at the attempt to get the seventh year. That didn't really even get my, I was like, maybe he'll get it, maybe he won't. I don't know. I'll wait till we get the ruling. And I was not going to comment, Heath, on the outcome of it. I was just going to comment on the Michigan depth chart being affected one way or the other. I was not going to be aggrieved by a kid getting, Cam McCormick, was in an eighth season he got with Miami?
3: Yep.
2: Yeah, I was like, all right, this I believe is all going to cycle itself out. And then I will have normalcy. But in the meantime, I refuse to keep clutching pearls because I did that for a while.
3: Meanwhile, though, Indiana does pick up a player that real relevant for them because Stephen Daly returns for his fifth year. This is somebody who, at least as long as it appears legally they can do it, is going to be able to come back and play. Led them in tackles for losses last year with 19, had 5.5 sacks. This is the kid that hurt himself celebrating after the championship game win against Ohio State and wasn't available for the playoff. But, I mean, he was a starter, a very relevant player, and they already had a really good defensive line. Adding him back into it, assuming this does turn out to be the case, Chuck, that makes a meaningful difference. You can never have enough bodies like this on the D-line.
2: No, that's just the one thing. You don't have enough, especially interior guys, tackles that you can count on. And it's the same thing that we just talked about with so many examples. But at Missouri, there's one. It's what we just talked about of you're adding a grown man defensive tackle who has started before immediately into the mix. And, you know, that helps.
3: No, there's no question. And again, one of the issues that we're going to see, and it's almost certainly going to wind up with somebody suing over this too, is the NCAA is saying, even if you accept what the judge put out in Colorado, the judge did not change the transfer portal window. So anybody who did not go into the transfer portal, the NCAA's position is, now why you would have gone to the transfer portal when, you know, you didn't have eligibility is not exactly clear. But if you didn't put your name in the transfer portal window, the NCAA is saying, anyone who tries to play at a different school than the one they were just at, we're considering that a ghost transfer and we're going to penalize the school and the coach and all. So they're trying to keep that from opening up a new market. Again, I never try to guess at this point whether the NCAA can win on anything. That will get challenged, I am sure, legally. But Indiana doesn't have to worry about any of that. He's there. Anybody who's returning to his own school right now is in good shape. And in his case, apparently, that's something they can do. Also, Chuck, speaking of injury and other issues, Tennessee loses Miami transfer Jadeus Richard, going to miss the season after suffering an injury while training at home. So, again, another case of losing a cornerback and a guy that you thought might be a contributor. Tennessee, for whatever reason, has had really bad luck in their secondary when it comes to guys getting injured and getting injured early in the year like this. But another guy that would have been potentially a contributor for them and now gone for the season.
2: Yeah, and I hate to put it this way, but paid for as well. You think about whoever you brought in, and there is a price on it, and so that's a reality now. And in the NFL, it's the same thing. We invested part of our cap in this, and so you just have to next man up if you've got the money and have a capable backup, sure.
3: So, again, if you're Tennessee, we'll see what they do. The good news is you have all of camp to adjust, and I don't know when he got hurt. They may have known longer than that, yeah. So you have plenty of time to adjust as you need to, and who knows, depending on what a court rules, you might be able to go grab somebody else. But at least in the short term, there's no way that's good news for the Vols.
2: No, and remember that it's all new on defense for him as well, and it's supposed to be a very complex thing with Jim Knowles, and he did bring a couple of kids over, but he's even down one of those. So tough times there for him to get through, no doubt about it. All right, we're going to take a break. Come back, top of the hour. It's going to be Mark Ennis, 93.9. The Bill's going to join us and talk my number 18 team.
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13: 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The college football season kickoff is just a couple of weeks away. The preseason coaches poll was released yesterday. The defending champions, the Indiana Hoosiers, are ranked sixth. Ohio State at number one received 38 first place votes. The Buckeyes open the season against Ball State on September the 5th. I'm Chris Black.
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0: In the South, it's always college football season. And the king of college football reigns supreme all year long. Now more college football talk with the king of college football. 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
2: Talking college football all week, all year, across the network, 9 states and 71 sticks. What a wonderful blessing. Jeff Brohm showed up in Louisville. It was like a decades-long pursuit to get him back there as head coach. Not in, like, AF2, But getting back there as head coach, he's home, brought in Cardinals, he's back. And so he's been head coach there 3 years, and for the most part, they've won. That's what it is. They've won. My idea about – he won at Purdue. Purdue played in the Big Ten championship game there. So I knew they were going to win at Louisville. I thought it would be with offense. Last year, the offense was fine. The defense, as it has been each of his three seasons, it was big time. They hadn't finished outside the top five in ACC in scoring defense since he arrived, and I think this year's unit's going to be the best he's had. They may be the best in the ACC from nose to free safety. That's a really, really good crew over there. And I look at Jeff Brohm and go, he'll figure out the offense, even with new pieces everywhere. That's my opinion. Guy who's there every afternoon talking it in Louisville, 93.9 The Ville. Here to be an expert about my number 18 team in the Chuck Oliver Show Top 20, it's Mark Ennis. Mark, welcome back. How's your day?
17: Doing great. We've got media day with the football program tomorrow, so you can smell it. We're here, and God, thank God for it.
2: I am.

0: Miami, you know, last year. And in the secondary, Antonio Watts was outstanding for them last year. He plays kind of that hybrid linebacker safety role, had a crazy interception in the Miami game, covers a lot of ground. They feel really good about all three levels of that defense. And then he added Tyler Thompson from North Carolina to sort of be that other pass rusher on the other side, keep some heat off of Clev Lubin. I think they're really excited about what they think they can do on defense this year.
1: So Coach Ron English, he stepped down for family reasons. Is that right? There has to be some sort of, I mean, the proof was in the pudding. There has to be some sort of at least adjustment from the defense this year.
0: Yeah, it doesn't sound like, but by all accounts, from everyone that I've been able to talk with, that there was any kind of dissatisfaction with what they were doing. I think it was just more of Ron wants to do something else with his life, and I don't expect them, scheme-wise, I don't expect them to make big changes, although I think one of the most interesting things to be watching for this year is where do Mark Ivey and Steve Ellis kind of put their stamp on what they're doing. Obviously, you get to be the DC, you're going to want to do it your way, and even if they don't intend to change the scheme a ton, it's going to look different. And I think Ron English at times frustrated Jeff with his conservatism, which is not fun for a defensive coordinator. I think most people like the DC to be the other way, right? But I want you to err on the side of aggression, and I think you will see a little more of that this year.
1: Is it fair? I don't want to go back and really look at last year, but that Miami game, I kept watching the turnovers, and I was like, that was coaching, that was coaching, that was coaching. That was just a fantastic performance. And the kids executed, and they followed through on it. But the staff, it really showed in that victory against the Canes.
0: Oh, I think last year the Miami game was vintage Jeff Brohm, just watching what a team does and realizing the best way to challenge what were their strengths. And I think after the game, Jeff kind of talked about the fact that when it comes to Miami's defense, it was very simple because they have such fantastic players, and they realized, hey, our only chance here, our best chance, is to try and be as confusing as we can be. And look, Louisville had future NFL players. They had Isaac Brown, they had Chris Bell. Like, they had guys out there that can make plays, but they were the only team I thought all year that really confused Miami's defense with the pre-snap stuff they did and rotating quarterbacks and stuff like that. But it was vintage Jeff just looking at and coaching against the other team and not just his guys, but hey, I see tendencies. I think we can make these guys hesitate. Reuben Bain had one tackle in that game. Like, I don't, what more do you need to say?
1: Yeah. Mark Ennis, 93.9 The Ville. Little Louisville preview with our friend up there in Kentucky. Is there going to be any way to truly know how Lincoln Kingholz is going to play before he's actually running out on the field against Ole Miss? I mean, this is a guy that, okay, he finished second to Julian Sayin. You know, that's not a negative necessarily. What is your idea? What's your feel, your thought, your lean, your whispers from inside the building?
0: Yeah, I think they are hoping and feeling like they're going to get more Tyler Shuck than anything out of him. And the big difference, I think, between he and Tyler is when Tyler came here, he had massive injury issues. And, they were both sides determined to get Tyler Shuck through a season. And obviously, he's doing pretty well in the NFL now, and that worked out great for them. He's mobile, Lincoln Kingholz, and they wanted that. And they intend to use him as part of the running game as well. And so I think there's a real excitement around Jeff finally kind of embracing that and intentionally trying to find a guy that's a big, strong athlete at quarterback who can also throw it pretty well. But there's no sugarcoating that he's not experienced. He hasn't played a ton, but it's not like he's coming from a place that doesn't do pretty good coaching quarterbacks. And after spring last year, we talked a lot about the running backs. In retrospect, it was, well, whatever you can get from Miller Moss will be good, but it was about Isaac Brown and that group of running backs, and they're not doing that this year. He's talking about Trey Richardson at ACC Media Days having 80 catches and 10 touchdowns, stuff like that. He's never done that sort of thing, so they're not shying away from talking about making plays in the passing game again this year, and that tells me that Jeff feels pretty good about what he's got.
1: Will that include the tight ends this year? They got a kid from Tulsa that's just a roaming nightmare with all the things you can do with him. They got a returning starter themselves as well. Yeah. Brohm going to incorporate that more this year?
0: Yeah. Yeah, that's almost one of the things you hear constantly is, you know, you're going to have the running the ball with Kewon Brown and Isaac Brown and Keenholz, and there's just nothing better to really open up.

0: an offensive, when you've got a tight end that is a catching threat while you're when you can throw from running formations with your tight end in there. And there's a lot of excitement about Brody Foley and the mismatches that you can get. Jeff's talked a lot about generating big plays in the passing game. And one of those is when you can get really favorable matchups with a tight end who's a receiving threat. There's just a ton of excitement. So, yeah, I think of all the years that he's been here, this will be the one that features the tight end the most, for sure.
1: Mark, I appreciate you coming on, man. It's always a wonderful combo. Thank you, brother.
0: Anytime you need me.
1: 93.9 DeVille is where you can find him there. Again, they have that Ole Miss game. It's their home game, but it's in Nashville. And so that's what you do when you make $5 or $6 million more. And so when you're Louisville, that's a even bigger deal than if you're, I don't know, Ohio State. So you make some more money and you meet them in Nashville and you don't necessarily give – Ole Miss does not have a home field advantage. You were on campus. And if you can sign a home and home, it's so much better than just a one-off. But for whatever it matters, that does count as your home game. Villanova, they've got as a real home game SMU, Wake Forest, FSU, Stanford, and Pitt. So – there you roll, go with the schedule, and that's the home slate that you're going to get if you're a Louisville fan. And the ACC, again, is a winnable, gettable conference. And if I said you just have to make it to the top two. No, you don't. Miami didn't make it to the top two last year, and they were playing for the national championship. So it's a very gettable conference. Even if you don't win the thing, it's still gettable. All right, short break, and we continue next.
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1: It is a Wednesday in August, and basically everybody's practicing now. Everybody is back out there, and so there's actual movement. There's news. There's things that will happen that matter to head coaches. And unless it's an injury working out in, you know, May, June, July, there usually is not. Oh, I got drafted by baseball. Out. It usually is something like that. Now it's on field and moving up or down a depth chart, depending on what the case is with your head coach and what the returning talent is. We were talking with Eli Hoff earlier, and Eli's with St. Louis Dispatch, and about the Missouri Tigers and their 25th overall ranking with USA Today's the preseason poll there. So we had mentioned that Mizzou comes in at 25, and what do the Missouri fans think of that? Because you're supposed to, you know, get excited if they put you number one, and you're supposed to be angry if they disrespect you in the polls. That's what you do because it's only the first week of August. The real interesting part to me was not that Missouri, because that was about what I would imagine Missouri to be listed, is 25. The interesting part to me is they play half the top 10. All conference games, too. It's not like Buzzard's luck and they happen to schedule Oregon and Notre Dame. Missouri this year, Georgia, Texas, Texas A&M, OU, and Ole Miss, all in the top 10. They don't get the other four SEC teams that are ranked, but they do get those five out of the top 10. So that's the proof right there as far as that ballot will reflect the mindset of an informed individual inside each program. There you go. That's what you really think of the SEC. If you didn't see the poll, Ohio State's one, the Ducks are, Oregon Ducks two. Notre Dame enters at five. IU at six, which may surprise some folks, may not. Miami at seven. And then so you've got your top 10 there. So it was supposed to be a Missouri question, and the more I looked at it, I was like, wait a minute, they got to play them, and then, that one's on the road, and they play them too, and that's their last regular season. My gosh. And so you're right. When Eli said to win, to finish 8-4, they're going to, like just like they did last year, which was a step back, they're going to have to beat a team in the top 10, the preseason top 10 for whatever that may mean. Heath, what's going on, man?
2: All right, Chuck, you, of course, enjoy your job as the host of the Chuck Oliver Show talking college football every day, but I have a proposition for you.
1: What do you got?
2: What if you could instead become the play caller for Akron?
1: Offensively, defensively, what do we got here?
2: Offense. You could take the wheel. You could be the guy who calls the first plays of the year for the Akron Zips offense.
1: What will Joe Moorhead be doing?
2: Joe Moorhead will be admiring your play calling acumen, because all you have to do, if you want this to happen, Chuck, all you have to do is buy some season tickets for Akron, because according to the school in a promotion they just unveiled, one lucky fan will be able to script the opening drive in their home opener.
1: Oh my gosh.
2: With every new season ticket holder you refer, you get an extra chance to win. There will be a random drawing among all season ticket holders that will be held on August 19th. And whoever wins the drawing, Chuck, they've got the wheel for Akron's first home game.
1: But you made that up.
2: That is verbatim from the Akron Zips Twitter feed that sent the promotion out yesterday. Now, I don't know how that's going to work, because obviously whoever that fan is, no matter how loyal they might be, they wouldn't necessarily know the play calling specifics of the playbook. So I don't know.
1: Oh, no, I want an outside run. That's what they're going to say. Yeah, all right, now I want to pass across the middle.
2: Now, I will say the first game of the year against an opponent, a home game opponent, is against Robert Morris. That's not one guy. It's a school based out of Pittsburgh, but it is an FCS program. So they may feel like, especially since the fan presumably is trying to help, like it would be super cagey of a Robert Morris person to call, you know, buy the Akron tickets and then call the intentional fumble on the first play of the game. I guess if you're a Robert Morris alum who really loves your school, you could try that. But short of that, I'm sure they're thinking, well, we can withstand even maybe if they don't have the most creative play calling mind for the first series against RMU. But Chuck,
1: Oh, I think they'll be overly creative.
2: Yes. I think if I'm RMU, I'm getting ready for a triple reverse pass. I'm getting ready for somebody going deep. What I am not worried about is an up-the-middle run with the first play of the game. I feel like I'm safe from that if I'm Robert Morris. So, Chuck, you in? You want to buy, you know, I'll split it with you. And I'm sure we can make our money back by selling the Akron tickets on StubHub or something. No, you don't think?
1: No, I'm probably going to pass that. My play calling days are behind me. Twins left, 90 comeback took care of that.
2: We've seen this before with, like, the spring game. Mm-hmm. This is the first time I'm aware of somebody just going ahead and putting it out there for real in the actual main game.
1: Do you remember? I want to go back. This has got to be, 15 years, maybe 20 years pushing it. Do you remember Jamie Harper?
2: Oh, yeah. Yeah. I know this. Yeah.
1: Maybe the number one running back recruit in America. And I believe Tommy Bowden wanted to get him to come to Clemson. And so I knew, Heath, that he was going to get the first carry of the game. And it turned into a fumble, and they lost. They didn't lose because of it, and I don't know that he fumbled for any reason other than it was a fumble. But I knew about that, and I didn't even coach for the other team. That just shocked me that part of his recruitment is you'll get the first carry of the season.
2: Yeah, they had some other nice players on that team, but yes, they agreed that, yep, we'll give you the first carry of the year, and that turned into a fumble against Alabama and set the tone for a game that did not go Clemson's way at all. And
1: shocked me.
2: You could argue in many ways was the beginning of the end of the Tommy Bowden era, the way that they didn't just lose that game, because that was Alabama. You know, now it's like, well, I mean, come on, it's losing to Alabama. That was losing to Alabama to open the season the year after Alabama caught an L from Louisiana Monroe. No one had any idea that Alabama was about to be that level of Alabama that they turned out to be that year again.
1: Yeah, Clemson was preseason top 10 and a favorite in the game. And I think other than like a C.J. Spiller kickoff return for a touchdown, they didn't scratch in the second half.
2: Yeah, so that Jamie Harper play had a whole lot of ramifications well beyond just that moment. Chuck, also yesterday, word coming down, USC has withdrawn from the long-discussed possible series with Texas Tech. This had been out there for a while. There was it wasn't Cody for once, but somebody who was a big-shot member of Texas Tech had said, oh, yeah, you know, we've got some big scheduling news coming, because obviously Texas Tech has caught a lot of grief about the fact that their non-conference schedule has been trash. And so they were like, we got a big one coming. Well, what they were working on was a series with Texas Tech going against Lincoln Riley, the loyal alum there, of course, and they were going to take them on in Houston and in Las Vegas rather than going straight home and home. The Trojan people weren't coming to Lubbock, but in a recruiting area like Houston, okay, we'll do that. We'll play neutral sites in recruiting areas, and apparently for whatever reason now it's dead. I don't know if the idea of agreeing to a second challenging non-conference series in the same week was just too much for Lincoln Riley's system, and he thinks he'll be gone by 2030, so the Notre Dame one doesn't count or what. But regardless, if you're Texas Tech, now that this hasn't worked out, they need to get back to the drawing board, Chuck, because the criticism remains valid that right now Texas Tech has no one on their schedule that impresses anybody, and in the Big 12 especially, you need that. Like, Indiana can get away with what they do. Texas Tech is not going to get away with this if they want to be treated seriously as a national program year in, year out. They got to find somebody.
1: You would imagine, and that seems pretty obvious from outside, I wonder if they're counting on just raw number of victories being able to get them in. It didn't work for BYU. It hasn't worked for anybody else in that conference, we will accumulate our way in. You got to be conference champs. But I wonder if they're thinking, well, we're Texas Tech now. So if we win 10 games, we'll be in whether we win the conference or not.
2: Yeah, I'm not sure the one championship win in 50 years has necessarily exalted them to that status just yet. But we'll see what their belief is. And again, it gets back to, though, remember in the aftermath of the Brendan Sorsby thing, we had programs like Georgia and Nebraska saying flat out, we're not scheduling these dudes. Yeah. Now, okay, they didn't play Sorsby, but I'm not sure that somebody in Athens, for example, has changed their mind about, yeah, that's okay, we don't need to get involved with the pirate ship. There's a lot of people we can schedule games with very easily. We don't need them in our lives. I'm sure somebody will do it, but will it be somebody that will help their stature enough to make a difference? That I'm not as sure of. So if you're Cody and you're kind of swaggering around out there, I don't know, maybe one thing he does have going for him, I guess, he does have a son that's a recruitable athlete. So I don't know. Maybe he could say, hey, if you'll if you'll consider the possibility as you're doing recruiting of Cody's son or something like that, maybe he can try and negotiate that you could do some sort of a deal with Texas Tech at the same time or something. I don't know, but regardless, just they need to go back to the drawing board on that. And this one technically is a college football, Chuck, but it feels like it deserves to be in the same segment as Akron. You remember Konzo Martin in Tennessee, basketball coach?
1: Oh, yeah, as a Purdue guard back in the day.
2: Yep. Konzo now is at Missouri State and told a reporter he had the following idea to get more student attendance at basketball games at the arena there. They apparently did just under 2,000 for men's basketball, just over 2,000 for women's basketball. This is a verbatim quote, Chuck, from a sitting basketball coach who has worked in multiple power conferences. Quote, if a student attends 85% of the games that season and they don't leave until the end, they get a couple credit hours for the semester.
1: What?
2: They swipe their phones at the game to keep track. I had 160 credit hours when I graduated, and I couldn't tell you where 60 came from, so let's create an atmosphere.
1: Oh, wow.
2: This is where we are, Chuck. We have a sitting basketball coach who is basically saying, let's give away college credit like it's an extra taco if we score over 80 points.
1: I remember at Auburn, you could see in the course, it made me laugh every year, in the course catalog, I'm looking through all the English and the education courses and all that. But you could look in physical education, and there was a class called varsity football, and the instructor was Die, and the credit was 1 hour. And it just, I was like, I never thought about that. The football player, the varsity athletes, you get a credit hour, and your instructor is the head coach. And it was just basically, yeah, check the box, the guy played. This is for watching. You can get credit now?
2: At least in Konzo's world, that would be how it would go. Now, again, you would have to attend 85% of the games and swipe the phone and stay for the whole game. But, yeah, just have credits. And if you make a half-court shot, we'll give you a degree.
1: So, wow, okay, so a course in fanship at the college basketball level. And all right, I'm in.
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1: Leading up college football convo across the entire network, 9 states, 71 sticks, been doing it since 2014. It's a wonderful, wonderful blessing, folks. I appreciate that. 100 million years ago, I played football. I've coached football. I've done color on games. I talk football every single day. I've seen a lot of college football. It's hard to lose 7 yards on a run play. And so when you think back to Texas and their offensive line and just the not the offensive line, because I've liked a lot of the players, their production, their ability to mash people in close quarters, it hadn't been so super good the past 2 years. Everything I look at with Texas and their offense this year, I'm like, man, they're going to blow people up in the red zone. You're going to be worried about this guy and this guy. And then I like everything I see, including Arch running the ball and the two running backs they brought, everything. And I'm trying to remember how much I liked it the past 2 years. So I'm looking for perspective. I know somewhere we can get it from Horns 247. Consume this man in the digital space. It's Eric Henry. Eric, friend, welcome back. How are you?
2: Oh, man, Chuck, always a pleasure to hop on with you. Talk a little ball, my man.
1: I appreciate your time. It is hard to lose 7 yards on a running play, and Trey Wiesner was able to do that against Ohio State, and then you had the thing with Jack Sawyer, and it just all went to crap. I look at the offensive line, and I look at all the talent and Arch and like all of this, and I'm like, man, they're going to blister people in the red zone. I have not been correct about that the past couple of years. I think that could be the key to the season for them.
2: Chuck, no doubt about it. First off, I appreciate you teeing me up because I just published an article about 30 minutes ago talking about my belief that Texas will be better in the red zone. So I appreciate you.
1: Wow.
2: That cheap plug, right? There we go. All right, let me give you some concrete reasoning to feel good about that as opposed to kind of just vibes, right? Which is, you know, we can leave that for the Texas fans down here in Austin. Just feel the vibes. I'll give you a little concrete reasoning. You noted it, right? You know, the 2025 Cotton Bowl, of course, 2024 season, that run play down there in the 1 yard line, that toss sweep, Contravion Wiser got blown up. That basically spelled the end of Texas season that year. Don't forget, 2023, the Red River Shootout. They had 4 tries inside the 1 yard line.
1: That's right.
2: They walk away with nothing. OU wins that game. Texas's offensive line will be better for 2 reasons. One, because it really has to be, because it's almost impossible to be worse than you were last year. But in terms of concrete reasoning, Chuck, if you go, let's take a look at last year's offensive line when they opened at Ohio State, right? You had Trevor Goosby at left tackle, Connor Stroh, Cole Hudson, DJ Campbell, and Brandon Baker going left to right. They played about 1,500 snaps. I think this guy's number is 1,582 snaps the year prior, right? Not together. That's just overall snaps they played. And then you contrast that to this year's projected offensive line of Goosby, Lawrence Seymour, Connor Robertson, Brandon Baker, and Melvin Ciani, transfer from Wake Forest. That group played nearly 4,000 snaps last year. Just sheer experience. I think that's going to give you a reason to feel better about this offensive line. And then specificity with the red zone, Arch Manning, you talk about it, right? He is a real threat in the red zone, has been his entire career. I think you pair those two things together, along with, you know, some of the options outside, wink, wink, Cam Coleman, and you're going to have a better team, not only up front on offensive line, but in the red zone.
1: Give me the number 3 on the perimeter. Go a little further down the depth chart, because we all know, I knew Ryan Wingo, and now he's the number 2, I have to assume. Cam Coleman, as you mentioned. Talk about the other shiny, sparkly parts on the outside.
2: Yeah, listen, Emmett Mosley is a guy who, you take a look at his career, had a foot injury coming out of high school out there in, I believe, Santa Margarita, California, that hampered him his freshman year at Stanford. He actually missed the first 4 or 5 games of his true freshman career. He kind of broke out to be one of the team's second leading receivers at Stanford. Then transfers to Texas last year. Same issue. Got a lower leg issue that kept him out the first 4 games. Didn't get a chance to see him until Texas played at Florida. He rose to be a really nice piece in the slot, started 8 games. So that's going to be your number 3 receiver. Those are pretty much locked in stone, Chuck. Now, after that, that's where things get interesting, right? A lot of the hype, a lot of the shine is around true freshman Jermaine Bishop Jr., who, you know, basically scored 1,000 touchdowns during his high school career, seemingly down at in Willis, Texas, a 5-star recruit. But I'm telling everyone who will listen, do not forget about a pair of 5-star recruits from last year, one in Dalen McCutcheon, who actually rose as the true freshman last year to get the most snaps out of the, that trio of highly touted true freshmen they recruited last year. And then a guy who was also part of that group, Kalik Lockett, who it took him a little bit of time to kind of find his footing, but he scored a touchdown in the Citrus Bowl, right? So keep an eye on those two guys, but those are going to be the three guys who are kind of competing for wide receiver four and five.
1: All right, this is just, I mean, I'm picking nits because when the goal is conference title, national championship, playoff, you know, all of this stuff, you know, you got to pick nits. They had a bunch of drops last year, and Ryan Wingo's back and has glasses, so apparently that's fixed. I'm not being funny either. Like, the kid's, his eyesight's better. Cam Coleman, the import, all this, and so many other of the kids are different. Parker Livingston's gone, like DeAndre Moore, so many kids are gone. Was it a coaching thing, perhaps, or was it just some of the kids that didn't necessarily follow technique and look the ball in and everything else?
2: No, Chuck, I don't think it was a coaching thing. I think that's on the players. Now, I will give a caveat to Ryan Wingo, right? You noted that he got his eyesight fixed. Chuck, that actually happened last year, right? We thought that was the thing, like, oh, man, now Wingo has his eyesight. Well,
1: that's right.
2: The thing about Wingo is he actually had wrist surgery directly after the season. So maybe that played an issue. You know, Texas fans who have an extended memory will remember Xavier Worthy, his sophomore year, had a bunch of drops. It was revealed that he underwent hand surgery after the year, right? So maybe the wrist was an issue, so I'm willing to give Ryan Wingo some leeway there. DeAndre Moore is a guy who, and listen, Demo, love, you know, enjoyed covering him, wish him the best at Colorado. The drops were so maddening for him because he did everything else right. And he's a guy who you almost want to see him catch the ball because he was that inside slot receiver, gritty guy, block, did everything else. But it's like, man, you get your opportunity, you got to hang on to the ball. And Parker Livingston is a guy who, you know, I like Parker as a player. It's definitely still room to grow. I think of the trio, he probably was the most consistent as far as not dropping the ball. But there's no doubt that Texas has upgraded, in my mind, when you just bring in a guy like Cam Coleman, who's going to win those 50-50 balls. Chuck, I'll give you a quick stat. You can take a look at it on your own time. Take a look at Texas on Pro Football Focus as far as contested catches. That's a stat that wide receiver coach Chris Jackson said they did not come down with enough 50-50 balls last year. That's what Cam Coleman does well. So I think that in conjunction with the drops is going to be huge for this offense.
1: Huge fan of Chris. Covered him back when he was in the Arena League. Good dude. All right, flip it around, defense. And again, I don't want to relitigate anything from last year, but just tell me if it'll be different because there's been plenty of conversation about it. I expected last year the corners, the overall secondary philosophy, we got trash talking, street balling, ball hawking dudes. Like, we're going to be under your jersey, and that just is not how they played. What's the philosophy going to be with Muschamp this year? I think I know.
2: No, there's no doubt about it, Chuck, right? When you use those descriptors, you know what you're getting at, right? I mean, and listen, I was a big fan personally of Pete Kukowski, former Texas defensive coordinator. I thought he did a good job, borderline great job. But there were some issues that not only fans, but Steve Sarkisian found issue with. I'll come back to Sark in a second, but most fans would say they wanted a bit more of an aggressive defense. You know you're going to get that with Will Muschamp. You're going to get the double A gap pressure. You're going to get the secondary looking to press and be physical at receiver. So I think you're going to see that. You're going to see guys like Colin Simmons and Raheem Biles moved and used in different ways. Quickly, I'll come back to what I said about Steve Sarkisian. I thought, and I think I've mentioned this on your show before, but I'll come back to it again. I thought the most damning indictment when Steve Sarkisian made the decision and announcement that he was going to relieve Pete Kukowski of his duties was when Steve said, hey, on game day, I don't want to have to spend as much time on defensive headset kind of monitoring the defense, right? As it comes out, you know, kind of over the last few months, there have been some conversations, not just from staff, but just things we've heard about. Maybe there was some confusion about which, you know, coverages were going to be played, this, that, and the other. Here's where I think it's tangible for your audience and for Texas fans. Steve said that he thinks that Will Muschamp as the head coach of the defense will allow him, Steve, to be more present on offense, right? Remember, Steve Sarkisian is the offense. He's the play caller. Excuse me. Kyle Flood's the offensive coordinator, but for all intents and purposes, Steve is the play caller. If Steve can be more present on game days, can that aid in getting more improved production out of the red zone? Can that aid in kind of just that relationship with Arch Manning? Can that aid in bringing this offense to the next level? That's where I think you're kind of getting a double whammy there with entrusting the defense to Will Muschamp.
1: So I was talking to a Texas A&M guy, and we were talking about last season and how well it started, and then the loss to Texas, and then that playoff loss at home. And he was like, back up, the Texas game is just as bitter in everybody's mind right now. He said even more so than the playoff loss. That's got to really register. Tell people who are not Texas fans, we look at Sark and go, you didn't win a national title, and you called that screwy thing down near the goal line against Ohio State. Like, you got to win a national title at some point. I know Texas fans want one, but beating the Aggies carries a lot of weight, doesn't it?
2: Chuck, I'll be pretty, frank with you. I think had Texas lost that game to Texas A&M, I think there'd be a lot more heat from the fan base. Maybe not inside the 40 acres, not inside those walls there with Chris Del Conte and others. From the fan base, Steve Sarkisian would be under a lot more heat and a lot more pressure entering this season. The fact that you cap the season with a win over the Aggies, second straight year, you get those bragging rights. You beat in Oklahoma two straight years as well. That certainly has helped, no doubt about it.
1: Yeah, and still, it's nice to, and by the way, I said, I love that the bitterness and the hate is still there, in the sporting sense. It's just fantastic. It's that we hadn't lost that and become transactional in every way like the NFL. Friend, I appreciate you making time as always. Thank you, Eric.
2: You got it, brother. Anytime.
1: Horns 247. So preseason top five that they are, and you think at some point, do more than you already have. But once you get into a bracket situation, you can't really force anything as much as you used to. I could force it. Remember Steve Spurrier said, I can force an SEC championship in 11 games. I can maybe force it in a 12th game and a 13th. Well, now it's got to be a 16th or a 17th. So they're top five, and I think that we have gone from winning a conference championship and a Heritage Bowl game and finishing outside of the top one, as that can still be a version of a championship season, which Steve Spurrier had six of. Six SEC champion. He would tell you seven. I think he would tell you seven. But six SEC championships in, 12 seasons? And one national championship. And he always said, focus, like, force your way. You can absolutely control the SEC. You can't control anything bigger. Folks, you look at what you got to do now. It's way more difficult than it was. All right, so I appreciate Eric coming on. It's a short break. And Heath and I are going to wrap up this Wednesday show now.
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1: He's a great teammate. He works really hard. The good thing about Cam and how we built our relationship is he always wants to throw. He always wants to meet extra. And I think anytime you get a guy like that, it's easier for me to become close with. And he's also a good guy. He can joke and we can go eat. I'm excited to have him on my team. That's for sure.
2: It's single coverage. He's open. I've told you about that. There are college receivers where that's true. The NFL, that's really difficult. I mean, because the talent is so good on deep and all that other stuff. But there are times where you have just next level, I'll say that, with generational talent. I used to watch Julio Jones at Alabama. I was like, single is open. Calvin Johnson, Georgia Tech, my God, single? Are you crazy? That's a screen pass. So there are receivers where that's the case. Cam Coleman can be that guy. His lack of production so far, and he's had two seasons at Auburn, and he made good jack to go there, and as a home state kid, and it could have worked. And there were some moments where you just saw it. You're like, okay, he's different. But they were moments, and a large part of it was bad quarterback play, and some of it was play calling, it has to be. Some of it was either injuries or playing banged up and not being 100%. Okay, pie graph. Part of it was Cam either being lackadaisical or not fully understanding the route. And I mean, you got to square it at 12 and you can't round things off and it can't be 14 because then the ball's there and you got to do it right. He didn't have to do it right in high school. Truth is, he doesn't have to do it right all the time, even in a conference like the SEC. Single is open for Cam Coleman. We just didn't see it taken advantage of the past 2 years at Auburn. And part of it was Peyton Thorne, and part of it was Hugh Freeze, and part of it was Jackson Arnold, and part, like all of that is true. Part of it was Cam Coleman. And not just he got banged up and was playing through it. That's a percentage. That's, I don't know, 7%. That's something. Part of it was it's always been relatively easy, and it wasn't easy. And he's still better. And he still has just, I mean, overwhelming advantage, especially red zone. Good Lord. Oh, yeah. And then there's Ryan Wingo, who's a 5-star recruit on his own. And all the other talent, including Kalik Lockett. He's the kid from last year that LSU was trying to get. And, of course, Oregon wanted. And they, I think, eventually got to Kerryon Moore. But Kalik Lockett is that just flyer. And he's a kid that's looking to emerge. So Cam Coleman, it's all set up for him. And if he has to resolve what he can, which is being precise and not just always leaning on the talent, if you pair that with obsessive work like Larry Fitzgerald, like a guy like that, Julio Jones, who just can't work enough to satisfy him, if you pair that with the physical advantage you have and have built and continue to refine, then you're unstoppable on Saturdays. That's just the truth. What's going on, Heath?
3: All right, Chuck. So the preseason rankings, obviously, you just talked earlier about the coaches poll, and that one's come out. There have been different versions of the assorted computer rankings as well. And they each measure, something a little bit different. But in the end, everybody's trying to get to the core of things, which is how good are these teams and go from there. So you got the FEI. You got the SP Plus and the FPI. The FPI is ESPN's thing. Bill Conley's is the SP Plus. And Brian Fremo is the guy who does the FEI. Somebody put them together and basically said, where are the teams that are the most divergent? Where are the ones where one set of rankings likes them a lot better than another set of rankings? These are sort of the shrug emoji, basically, of college football this year. Yeah. That even the computers can't figure out who they're supposed to be. And of the power conferences, the biggest shrug emoji team in a power conference is Oklahoma State. There's a significant gap between some of the different ratings and what they see for them. One has them as low as 84. One of them has as high as 38 in where they might be going into the season. They're the biggest. Another Big 12 team, Colorado, is not that far behind. And again, you're talking about two programs with massive transfer turnover and a full staff turnover in the case of Oklahoma State. Again, Colorado, you've got a gap between 79 and 45. But what is not supposed to be the case is the third Power Conference team down the list of biggest shrug emoji teams. Chuck, that's North Carolina. Again, we're supposed to by now see the fruits of everyone wanting to play for Bill Belichick. He won a whole bunch of Super Bowls, in case you haven't heard. They were supposed to be now in year two, like, okay, everything's set and ready to go. And instead, it's just a reminder of how completely last year was a total washout for that program. Maybe they'll get it right this time, but one of them's got them as high as 42. One of them's got it as low as 81. And so then the only other one to make the top 10 of the biggest gaps of just, yeah, I don't know, even the computers can't figure them out, Iowa State. So again, you got three Big 12 teams, which is already a conference that has more wild swings than your average conference, and two of them in the middle of a substantial coaching change and another one in Colorado changing coordinators, and it's just Colorado. Dion kind of wipes the deck clean every year. Those are not surprising to me. North Carolina, it's not supposed to be there.
2: Yeah, that's a version of what I was saying. What do you think of them? I find it hard to think of them because it's so uncertain, because I don't know what I can anchor to, because I don't know what I can count on. That's a reflection of the floor almost. And you have some people for each of those programs going, I can't guarantee you what the floor is.
3: For the record, if you're looking for, again, just, you know, maybe if you're going to Vegas or something like that, and you're just looking for where you might find a team that no one has a handle on, that you think you've got a better handle on than most, the biggest gap of any of them was North Dakota State, which makes sense since they're joining a completely new conference and level, followed by North Texas and Toledo were the top three. And again, coaching changes at both of those. So will the computers be right in trying to assess through a coaching change with returning personnel and with, you know, transfers? Will the computers be right, or will it turn out that maybe, you know, one is more right than the other? We'll see. But those are the three highest ranked teams in the who knows computer margin this year. So make of that what you will. I just thought it was at least some interesting stuff.
2: Are you along with me? They were, UNC was 4-8 last year, and I think that's kind of where they could finish this year, even though I think they'll be a better product. The schedule, the general mood, the jumping off the ship that we'll see from at least one person, whether it's a coach, player, whatever, might be the GM. I would not surprise me one bit for North Carolina to tally another 4-win season.
3: Yeah, the schedule is clearly harder this year than last year. That's the biggest thing about how last year played out that I think shook people, was that even if you allowed for the idea maybe there would be some bumps in the road in that first season for Belichick and company, the thought was, yeah, but this schedule is so manageable that a bump in the road season looks like max last year. You know, you win your seven, you get to an okay bowl game. Like, no one thought it was going to be that bad. And this year, they could absolutely be a better team, and thanks to the schedule, have exactly the same record.
2: Yeah, no doubt about that at all. Appreciate everybody coming here for your college football conversation today. It was wonderful. Heath Klein, Rolodex of the Stars, loaded it up today. Eli Hoff, Truist reporter for Mizzou from the St. Louis Post-Dispatch. Mark Ennis joined us from 93.9 The Bill. Afternoons there. Eric Henry, Horns 247, talking UT. Always wonderful convo. Appreciate their time, your time. Heath, David, me, all of y'all back in 22 hours talking more college football right here, Chuck Oliver Show. Look on your calendar. What do you see? The whole month of August. And I'm going to tell you one day that the Chuck Oliver Show is going to be broadcasting live from Harris Cherokee in Cherokee, North Carolina. But you can go there or Harris Valley River in Murphy anytime you want. If it's August 6th, August 13th, August 22nd, August 25th, doesn't matter. Whenever we're there, yeah, it's going to be a fun time. Caesar Sportsbook, even in one of the fan caves. 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
11: 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Tarek Skubal left last night's start trailing 2-1 and having given up 4 hits and striking out 6 in 6 innings. The difference was this time Skubal was pitching for the mighty Dodgers, who lost their 5th straight game, and not the Tigers. The Tigers won their 4th straight game, shutting out the Mariners 8-0. I'm Adam Abdallah.
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0: right, so we're into hour number three. I am Jim Rome. Ask me. We're having a pretty damn good day. Former Buffalo Bills head coach Sean McDermott was on earlier. Later on, after the program, I'm going to push out episode number 420 of the Jim Rome podcast. Former NFL great Ricky Williams will be my guest. You Dodger haters should be thrilled. LA is losing to the Cubs 7-4 right now. And on top of all of that, we are joined by the head football coach at Cincinnati. He's entering his fourth season there. He was previously the head coach at Louisville and Appalachian State. He was the 2019 ACC Coach of the Year. The Bearcats went 7-6 last year. They played in the Liberty Bowl. They open up their season hosting Boston College on September 5th. We're joined right now by Scott Satterfield. Scott, always good to have you on. How you doing?
1: I'm doing great. Thanks for having me on.
0: Good to have you on. Hey, by the way, in fact, today was your first day of practice. So how good was it to get on the grass, and did you like what you saw?
1: Yeah, I mean, you know, it's a long time coming, I think. You know, we think about these teams now in college football. You go to the portal and bring some new players in January. You've got your new high school players to get in here. And so we've had 6 months of off season. So it's finally time to practice some football. So we're excited about today. I mean, granted, it was just helmets, which, you know, I would rather put some pads on, but we have one more day of that. But it was fun. Our guys were flying around today. We you know, in Nippert Stadium today, and a good, nice, warm day here for Cincinnati. So, yeah, we're excited about kicking the season off.
0: Scott Satterfield joining us. Scott, to your point about adding new players, I can lay this out. Your transfer portal class ranked in the top 40 nationally as part of 46 new guys. Given how critical culture is to success for any program or any team, how long in your experience does it take for your culture to take hold with that many?

0: Obviously, your guys that's been on your team, you know how they're going to do, but how are the other guys going to do? But I think we've done a great job of signing the right kind of guys, the guys that have a lot of fight, they care about the team, and I think they've really bought into the team mentality.
1: I was going to say, maybe just answer the question, but I was going to ask you, when you talk about a, quote, Cincinnati kid or the right kind of guy, what are you talking about specifically? What kind of person are you looking for?
0: Well, I mean, inherently, if you're in the portal, you're probably thinking about yourself. I think that's probably, something that we all agree with. But also, once we get in there in the portal and we start talking to them, we find out a lot more about them, things, what they're looking for. Hey, coach, we want to be coached. We want to be a part of something special. We after doing background checks, what kind of ego do they have? Are there any issues off the field? All those type things. We don't have time for those things anymore. We don't have time for distractions that are things that happen off the field. What we need is guys that are going to come in here and work, put in, put that kind of time and effort that they need to be produced on the field. And, it happens fast. You think about a portal, you got 24 hours basically to vet these guys, get them on campus and see if they're your right kind of kid. And so, I think we've hit on these guys in the past, and I certainly think we have this class right here. We're excited about working with the guys, 22 of these portal guys. And so I think all different positions, including quarterback, which we know that's obviously a big one.
1: Yeah, I was going there next. Scott Satterfield joining us. I was going to say, Scott, rare is the coach. In fact, I don't know that I've spoken to any coach this summer who didn't have a new quarterback, and that's the new normal, right? So we're talking about your new guy, J.C. French IV. He comes from Georgia Southern. What have you seen from him since he stepped on campus? And then why is he the guy you wanted?
0: Yeah, I think since he's been on campus, the one thing that really stood out to me was just his demeanor, his poise. He's a guy that's played a lot of football, all-time leading passer in Georgia Southern history. He's seen a lot of different defenses. This spring, we couldn't really, rattle him at all, what we're trying to do against him defensively. High completion percentage. He throws a great ball. He's got a, very accurate. And he also can run a little bit. I think he rushed for 7 touchdowns last year at Georgia Southern. So, we like the mobile quarterbacks, guys that can do good things with their feet. So, here's what else I like about him. When a quarterback comes in and, especially when you get one out of the portal that we think compete for the starting job, like he didn't come in here trying to, I'm the man. He came in here just working. He tried to earn the respect of his teammates. And that's what I loved about him right from the start. I think he's done that. And then throughout the summer, his leadership ability has really shown. Getting with the wideouts, the running backs, the tight ends. I think he's done a great job when that goes. So now it's all about coming together as an offense with him at the helm, and showing that leadership and becoming the best offense we could possibly be. But we know the quarterback's got to make great decisions, and I think that's what he's shown so far, and that's what we'll need from him as we head into the fall.
1: It's a great breakdown right there. Scott Satterfield joining us. And Scott, it's interesting because I saw this metric that I think is really interesting. CollegeFootballNews.com came up with this. Your team went 6-0 last year when you averaged more than 8.5 yards per completion. Do you feel like you've got the right receiving core still to stretch defenses to match that number or better that number?
0: Well, I hope so. We went out and got a few guys. We signed 3 high school players, and then we still got some, 4 or 5 portal guys that did come in here at the wide receiver room. I think the wide receiver position is huge, obviously. We went out last year and got a guy like Cyrus Allen who led the Big 12 in touchdowns last year. Kind of an unknown. Nobody really knew that he was going to be this kind of player. He ends up getting drafted, and he's made a huge impact with the Kansas City Chiefs right now in their camp. And become Mahomes one of his favorite targets. So, hopefully we've done the same thing this class. J.B. Gibson's a guy that we just got in here from Oklahoma that I think could be a guy that could have a huge year in the Big 12. Love what he can do. Cade Wolford's a guy that came in from Kent State that, averaged over 19 yards per catch. He's one of our faster players, close to a 23-mile-an-hour guy. So I think we got some size. We got some speed. I do think it'll be by committee. I do think we'll have 6 or 7 guys that'll be able to come in and really help us out there on the outside. Obviously we got to be able to run the football. We love running the ball, but if we can run the ball and get some good matchups on the outside, we feel like our guys will win that one-on-one.
1: Scott, you mentioned that JC's done a good job of not being confused by the defense. What about the defense? For instance, you're in the high-scoring Big 12, right? So you have to have an aggressive defense. What is your outlook on that side of the ball with the new guys you have coming in and a new D coordinator in Nate Woody coming from Army?
0: Yeah, I think first of all, just really excited about Coach Woody. Coach Woody was my defense coordinator at Appalachian State for 5 years, did an outstanding job. And now, he's been in Army the last 5 years and had some of the top defenses in the country at Army with Jeff Munkin up there. They did an outstanding job as well. to be able to get him back, and we work

0: well together. I mean, it's been fun. It's been fun to see what he implemented on the defensive side of the ball. And, you know, at first, he's just kind of learning our players. And then I think throughout the summer and heading into fall camp, man, we have a lot of different things we can do defensively. We're going to create a lot of pressures. We want to get in the backfield more than what we did the last couple of years. So we want to cause some havoc with tackles for loss, with sacks. And then we certainly have to create turnovers. And I think something that he's known for, and man, I'm really excited about that. And I think we got some guys that we brought in on that side of the ball. MJ Cannon at safety, Beeler is another safety. I think both of those guys will be impact players for us. Finney at corner, Worthy at corner. You know, so we really kind of went out and revamped our secondary and brought in some solid players, guys that have some great experience in order to get more interceptions and more in order to cause some more havoc on defense. And that's what I'm looking most forward to as we head into the fall.
1: Hey, Scott, before you go, not to be too cliche, but let me drop a cliche on you. Listening to you right now, clearly you are planning your work. You're working your plan. I bring this up because you posted a 2-win improvement each of the last 2 years. You had your first winning season at Cincinnati last year. You went to a bowl game last year. Are you where you expected to be heading into year four?
0: Well, I think obviously we'd love to be playing in Big 12 championship games and winning the Big 12. It's certainly been a process over the 3 years. We just got in our brand new facility, which is incredible. I'd put it up over anything throughout the country. We just got in last January. It's only been a year here. It's certainly helped in recruiting. It's helped in retention, you know, keeping our players that we want to keep. And it's helped in our day-to-day activities, you know, with the apparatuses that we have in the training room, the weight room, to help improve our play. And certainly for us, hopefully we're going to continue to elevate this program. We want to compete for Big 12 championships. You know, we know we're in a world for, you know, where money matters you know, to your team. And so we've been increased that as well. And so we're headed in the right direction. I'm excited to lead this program. We think Cincinnati Bearcats is one of the best programs in the country, and we want to be on top, and that's where we're headed to.
1: All right, then. He is the head coach at Cincinnati, getting ready for year number four. They went 7-6 last year. They played in a bowl game. Scott Satterfield joining us. Scott, appreciate the conversations over the years and that you're always successful to us. Thank you very much. Great to see you. We'll do it again soon.
0: Yep. Thanks, Jim. Appreciate you. You do a great job.
1: You got it. You too, Scott. Thank you very much. He's always been accessible to the program, and I always appreciate that. All right, Scott Satterfield. You can tell these coaches, every time I put one of these guys on, man, they're ready. They are ready to ball. Everybody's ready for ball. Them, you, us, the players, everybody involved. Can't come soon enough. All right, so my thanks to Scott Satterfield, Sean McDermott, and Scott Satterfield. Let me think. What do we got going on tomorrow? Jake Dickert joining us tomorrow. You know him about that. Aronde Gadsden also tomorrow. Speaking of the Chargers, Eric in the Southside, quote, my man Scott is firing on all cylinders. He always is. He always is. He always shows up like that. And especially, like I said, this time of year, they're all firing on all cylinders. I said, how'd that first day of practice go? He said, well, we were in helmets. I would have preferred that we were also in pads. But they've got 46 new guys. At Tech Pop, quote, Schottenheimer says all the right things at the bidding of the Jones Syndicate. Jarrah hated Jimmy, the guy that built back-to-back championships. Jarrah, 31 years later, trying to capture that genie, not
2: glory hole days.
1: You know, Shoddy, when Shoddy got that job, it was easy to say, typical Jarrah hire. There's a reason why that guy's never gotten a head coaching job at that age, right? It was easy. And I said something to that effect. But you know what? Shoddy, I thought, did a pretty nice job in terms of play calling, leading, motivating. He's got a good energy about him. Maybe he's not. Maybe he's not just another guy that Jarrah can manipulate and do what he wants to. Maybe the guy can think for himself. We'll see. But as always, there's so much hype. I mean, more now than usual, they're the ones to beat in the East. Super Bowl or bust. They're better. They're absolutely better. But can you maybe win a playoff game before we start talking about Super Bowl or bust?
3: That's all in.
1: You're dead. That's definitely not all in. John in New York, quote, Jarrah should just hire Caleb in Green Bay to sit on the roof, and his pay will be unlimited trips to all concession stands. Problem solved. Let me see what you did there. Are you saying he's fat and will block out the sun?
3: Fat?
1: I don't think that's the solution. I don't think that's feasible. All right, so here's what I want to do. I'm looking for ATPs on Wednesday. Can you hit me up? Ask the pros. If you have nothing to ask me, ask somebody else on the crew. Ask anybody anything you want except Alvy. He's not here. ATPs, ask the pros.
3: Dude, now.
1: Uh-oh! 7-6, Cubs. Are we in the ninth yet? Bottom of the eighth. Shohei has two bombs. Muncy, who I didn't mention it because it was too painful, passed the Penguin on the all-time Dodger home run list not long ago. Damn you, Max. 7-6. Maybe LA's not going to lose six in a row. 7-6, though, bottom of the eighth. They've got three more outs. One more at bat. All right, so we'll keep you posted there. 1-800-636-8686. ATPs, the Ricky Williams pod. 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
3: Now seems as good a time as any to remind you, you don't always have to take healthy habits to the extreme. Not only are you unlikely to stick with something that's difficult, even if you can keep it up, it's probably going to be to the detriment of something else. And chances are that something else is more important. So if you're on a quest to improve your health, I promise the basics are going to take you much further. I'm talking about diet, try and be as plant-based as possible, exercise, meaning multiple rounds of cardio and strength training, and sleep. For most people, 7 to 9 hours a night. I'd like to think of these things as sort of a three-legged stool, right? If you're not doing any one of them, it's really hard to keep balanced with the others. The key here is you don't have to strive for perfection. Doing anything is going to be better than nothing. I'm Dr. Sanjay Gupta, helping you live a better life.
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0: so I'm still looking for ATPs, if you don't mind. Here's a take for you. It's all about takes. Have a take, don't suck. Here's a take. Leave Justin Herbert and Madison Beer alone. You're lucky they even performed for you bastards.
1: You're lucky they even performed for you bastards.
0: Leave them alone. I mean, it really was quite a performance that these two put on at Charger Camp yesterday. And I would admit, it is a little unusual, to see a franchise quarterback laying out on the practice field during during training camp, lounging around with his fiance like they were having some sort of picnic or something. Sort of wild footage. Sort of wild. But my thanks to Madison Beer News for posting it on social media. Check it out if you're watching on the stream. That's sweet. That's nice. I wish Dr. Jana would come into the studio and do that with me after the show. Imagine, like, right after the show, that if I kept the camera on, if I just kind of assumed the position on the rug, Jana was just kind of running her hand through my hair. Look at these two. My man Tim Tebow running shirtless through the rain at Jets camp. Thinks that's borderline erotic.
2: Borderline erotic.
0: Actually, there's nothing borderline about this. This actually is pretty full-on erotic.
2: Erotic.
0: Look at these two. I mean, she's straight up caressing him right there on the practice field. When did that become a thing? When did significant others start showing up at practice to rub their partners up? Even bacon-faced Tom Brady never did anything that cringe. Then again, Bacon, I think, loved football more than his wife. So I guess that's not surprising. Again, right there, if you're watching on our stream, right there,
3: a divorce
0: on the practice field in full view of everybody. They're just chilling, man. It's like they're the only ones there. They're totally oblivious. It's actually very sweet. They're locked into each other. They're lost in each other's gaze. Like, they don't even know there's anybody else around there. I don't even think they know they're on the practice field at that point. I can't believe that I keep making Star Wars references, but since he does look just like Anakin Skywalker, this scene also looks exactly like Anakin and Padme canoodling in the grass. Doesn't it? Show it to him side by side. It looks almost exactly like it. Anyway, I don't want to get carried away, but does it not look like they're about to get nice right there on the practice field? I mean, I'd say, hey, yo, get a room. But it looks like it is too late for that. Or that is their room. I'm getting flashbacks. Flashbacks, there it is. There it is. The two lovebirds. They do look like they're channeling those two, don't they? Me, I'm flashing back. Not to Star Wars, but to New York City that morning when I was trying to get to the studio for the NFL Today on CBS, and I saw this grimy couple getting nice right there on the concrete as I was walking out of my hotel. Actually, I couldn't wait to get to the production meeting and share that with all of my CBS colleagues. I'm like, hey, y'all. Good morning, Jim. How you doing? Shocked, stunned, rattled. Why, man? What's the matter? You good? You all right? Do I look good? I haven't been this rattled since you sent me out there to Kansas City to do my report in the freezing cold. I just saw a couple of people getting nice on the concrete. What do you mean, how am I? I don't know. You know me, I love Justin Herbert a lot. Maybe, though, we win a playoff game before we start wrestling with our fiancé on the practice field. He is 0-3. Just a thought. Not saying it's all his fault, but just a thought. Actually, I really don't even care. I really don't even care about the whole cuddling with the fiancé thing. Kind of a different optic, but whatever. Not actually important. The whole win a playoff game, that thing, really important. That I do mean. I definitely mean that. Because it is time. It's actually beyond time. And not just for him, but for them. There's no way around it. It is a massive year for the Chargers. We've heard all the reasons. We've heard all the excuses. This year, there is no excuse. This team has to win a playoff game this year. Justin Herbert has to lead this team to a playoff dub this year. Period. Period. I'm not worried about what Madison Beer can do for this dude right now. I'm worried about what Mike McVape can do for this dude right now. So, former neighbor, roll around with your gal in the grass all you want, as long as you deliver at least one dub in January. You do that, nobody's going to give a damn about the two of you cuddling and caressing and whispering sweet nadas to each other. And damn, you're getting nice on the field.
2: Nice.
0: In full view of the entire organization. I mean, you might say that's awkward. I would just say, I just haven't seen that, really. It's just a little bit different. This PDA incident happened after practice, not during. So, no issue there. I have no issue there. At least according to our news source, Madison Beer News. The newest Charger insider. Now we're sourcing Madison Beer News, who clearly was surprised by all the reaction to her little post, or his, whoever runs that feed, about the two lovebirds on the verge of getting coital on the practice field. Because Madison Beer News chased it with this, quote, "The misery in these replies, acting like this is mid-game and not after it ended. All of the players went to their families during this exact moment. Jesus." Easy, MBN. Easy. A Jesus blast. You tagged that post with Jesus? Wow. What do you mean? It's not like this happened mid-game and not after. Okay, it didn't. It wasn't after a game either, but okay. You're going to have to learn. Hey, Madison Beer News, welcome to the party, pal.
1: Welcome to the party, pal.
0: And by party, I mean the internet and sports fans. You, not even sports fans. Welcome to the internet. Don't you post on the internet? You're surprised at, quote, misery in your replies? You have a verified blue check. You've already been around, haven't you? What other kinds of replies are there besides miserable replies? Where have you been? Who have you been posting to? I don't know what corner of social that Madison Beer News has been hanging out in or is used to, but your gal is about to marry into NFL social media. Let me repeat that so you know, so you don't get worked up every single day when you see misery in your replies and have to post things and then tag it with Jesus. Your gal is about to marry into NFL social media. There's almost nothing like it except maybe NBA social media, but probably not even then. So don't be so alarmed or shocked when you see misery in the replies. Get used to it. Especially if your gal's boy toy doesn't win in the playoffs this year. Then you're going to catch some strays as well as your idol. You're a part of this now. You know that, right? You are now in the life. Since your gal married into NFL social media, you're now in the life as long as you run that account. And you can't get out of the life. It's kind of like being in the mob. You're in, and now you can't get out. So I would stop complaining about misery in the replies. Especially, hey, look, it's sweet, it's nice. I've seen almost everything, so that does not offend me at all. However, NFL social media, don't think that they're going to see something like that and not have something to say about that. And that you're going to see some misery in your replies. Welcome to the party, pal.
1: Get used to it, pal.
0: And by the way, if that's the level of, quote, misery that you're getting, before even a single exhibition game has been played. Wait till the regular season starts. And then once the regular season starts, wait until the postseason starts. Or wait until if they don't make the postseason. You want misery. You think you're seeing misery from that? Come on now, toughen up. It's going to get a lot worse before it gets better. Unless your guy balls the hell out. And he might. And he might. Maybe Mike McVape is exactly what he needed. Maybe they stay healthy on the offensive line. Maybe it is Justin Herbert's time. Better be, right? Better be. It kind of takes me back to that conversation I had with Mike Sando yesterday. Mike Sando did that piece for The Athletic on the quarterback tiers. And what he does is he interviews some 50 coaches, executives, etc., and they give their thoughts on all the quarterbacks. One anonymous coach, and they're all anonymous. That's what they do in exchange for the information. One anonymous coach, I asked him, I said, what is the general take on Justin Herbert? Of the coaches and executives that you talk to, is there a sense, and he shows up as number six, so still very well thought of. Is there a general sense that the Chargers have not done enough to support him, and they've been too busted up, and he's had bad luck, and that's why he's 0-3? Or is there a sense that, hey man, if this is the guy, and he's supposed to be the guy, should he not be further along? Should he not have a better resume? They have one D coordinator as part of that piece who said, quote, he should have had more accolades at this point. So whoever that D coordinator is not buying it, that they haven't done enough for him, that he should do more for them. I'm basically just doing this for the Madison Beer News account. Get used to it. And you can't be going with Jesus bombs every time you see a reply you don't like. Because it could get a lot worse before it gets better. That was nothing. That was nothing. Wait till the game start. NMBN. I'm trying to help you out here. You want to be in the business? You want to be our source for Madison Beer News? Don't take it all so personally. It's the internet. Where have you been hiding out? What part of the internet have you been on that you have not experienced misery? The whole internet's miserable. Look at any chat, not just mine. It's all misery. It's where misery lives. It's where misery grows and festers and spreads. Speaking of misery, you think for me, but not for me. Good news, Hater Nation, it's final. Cubs 7, Dodgers 6. Six losses in a row for two, the inevitable
2: not three,
0: Dodgers.
2: Not four,
0: so
2: not
0: another
2: five.
0: Day, another loss, and I'm right again. I'll tell you how bad things are for LA right now. Coming into today, they could not put bat on ball. Shohei hits two home runs and they waste it. They can't even win on a day when Shohei hits two bombs.
3: For me.
0: That's how badly they're scuffling, including leading off the game. Two bombs from Shohei and they lose again. They are scuffling, yo. And by scuffling, I mean they are playing like ass. Pro Football Talk posts. Aaron Donald had tryout with Rams to evaluate how he felt with helmet and pads on. It's a funny way of putting it, like he's some kind of unsigned free agent. He had a tryout. Hey, listen, did he have to get a sense of what it felt like to put on a helmet and pads? The GOAT? It's feeling more and more like he's going to play, doesn't it? There was a report that as part of him coming back, he's trying to expand his brand. And that it might include a docuseries. It's a good way to go about it. If you're going to come back, why not take full advantage of that comeback? Why are you coming back? To win? Why are you coming back? You miss it. Why are you coming back? To further expand your brand and get a docuseries. That'd be smart as hell, actually. Just don't bring any streamers into the facility. All right. So looking for ATPs still. And some reaction to what I just said and what I did. 1-800-636-8686. Hit me up on X. Hit me up on chat. And we'll come back. One last segment. ATPs. How about some good questions? Not that we don't get them, but how about some good questions? I'd love to end this show with some good ATPs. So do that, and we'll finish things up on the other side of this.
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0: 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Got a couple for you. Mikey asks, how's the white Ford Bronco driving these days, Alex? Good job filling in for Alvy.
1: Hey, Jim.
0: Hey, Alex.
1: And hey, Mike. Appreciate the question. White Bronco's doing great. I've even got my little white Bronco right here. Shout out Jeff at Wingman. Appreciate you. It's not really a good summer car, if that makes sense. The AC is a little spotty.
0: I was
1: going to
0: say, what's with the AC? Is that a problem?
1: It's not great. It's a 30-year-old car.
0: But O'Reilly Auto Parts, dude. They can help you with that.
1: Absolutely. And thank you for the compliment. It's always a pleasure sitting in for the great Alvin DeLauro.
0: All right, there you go. Don't go too far. The next one's for you, too. Mark Nato, 303, ATP for Hattie. We all know Boston is the birthplace of Likes to Fight Guy. Have you ever had to let the hands go, and what was the occasion?
1: Never let the hands go. I've had a hold me back, bro, moment when I was in the Jersey Shore one time. I was clowning some Eagle fans when they won their first Super Bowl, and I was wearing my Patriots gear that summer. But haven't let them go officially.
0: Dude, you're the only child in the history of the world that's never fought once in your life.
1: I'm blessed.
0: Hold on to that. I'm blessed.
1: I live a charmed life.
0: Yeah, hold on to that. Okay, so you've never let the hands go. Has anybody ever let the hands go, and did they ever connect with your face?
1: No, my face looks great, Jim. What are you talking about?
0: Okay, dude. If you say so. All right, so there's a child who's never fought. I've never met a child that never fought. Rome, I know you would never, and I mean ever, do this, but have you ever wanted to run a guest? Rob in SC. Rob, if we did some math, if I did three guests a day, 5 days a week before we went back to two guests a day, or even go back to the earlier part of my career when I did 5 hours a day, then 4 hours a day, scrub Saturday show. I have done thousands of interviews. I mean, my gosh, I've done 420 alone for the podcast, long form. I've done TV shows with interviews. I've done nothing but talk smack and do interviews. I mean, I would love to even put a number on it. How many interviews do you think I've conducted in my career? A million? No, I mean that. I would love to know how many interviews I have conducted.
2: Roman, what do you
0: in my career? Tens of thousands. Brilliant. And you're asking me, have I ever wanted to run a guest? Hell yes. Hell yes. I have, actually. Not with the full hammer. I've never actually done that. I haven't gone LT hammer. I haven't had like a contentious conversation or a conversation that was just so boring where the guest wasn't even trying. Okay, you know what? It depends how you define run. I have ended interviews. So I would say that's running a guest politely. But I've never said, you know what, man? You're a bad dude. I'm not putting up with that today. That's never actually happened.
3: You don't like that car.
4: I don't like that car. Not a very good car.
0: The Alonzo Mourning interview was very close to a run job. And I remember the crew was like, dude, settle down.
5: Dude.
0: And did the interview. But, you know, David Stern would have been nice to run. But no, I've never actually run a guest. But I have cut some interviews short that were not working. I am the twin. What up, King of Smack? Besides being a master of sports reporting, has the thought of doing stand-up comedy ever come across your mind? I think you have great potential in doing stand-up comedy. No, not really into that. Tour stops, I would just do a stand-up. When I would do the tour stops back in the day, I would just get up on stage and just do the show. So that was kind of a stand-up. I remember when I did that in Sacramento, Jay Moore came. And Jay obviously was a great comedian, still a comedian. And I remember Jay watching it, and Jay said, he's like, dude, that was pretty wild. I was like, you just did a stand-up. You just did a good stand-up. But no, I never really aspired to that. Yo, Tan Man, in Sacramento right now for an event. What, bro? Is there a cat convention? What kind of event, Mario? In Sacramento right now for an event, and it's ridiculously hot. My question for you and the XR4 Ti, would you prefer it to be too hot or too cold? For me, it's too cold. I think it's easier to keep warm when it's cold than it is to stay cool when it's hot AF. San Francisco Mario. Wait, dude. He didn't mention the cat. No BB Smalls. All right, bro. Progress. Progress. I don't know about you guys. I take hot over cold all day long. All day long. All day long. All day long. If you saw me at the AFC Championship game at Arrowhead, you know how I feel about the cold. I'm taking the hot all day long. ATP for the crew. How long were you guys, if at all, a clone before getting hired to work on the show? War humps for dumps. Jason and TX. You know, honestly, I don't think any of you were actually clones. You were all in the business. You knew the show. You can speak for yourselves, but none of you guys were actual clones, right?
2: Nick from the XDR is saying that he was a clone.
0: Okay.
2: I guess I was kind of in between because I started working for the former network, former CBS Sports Radio in 2013 when it launched with you. And so you were the flagship show of the network, so I started listening then. I had been a huge New York sports fan before that, but then once I got this job and we were doing a national network and I started listening to the Jim Rome Show every day, basically starting then. And I actually spent years editing Jim's minutes for that network, his sports minutes. So I was kind of producing Jim's content and kind of working indirectly on the show years
0: but you
2: before
0: were not
2: I got
0: a,
2: here.
0: You were not a consumer. You were not a listener. You
2: I was.
0: Like,
2: I was listening.
0: But you were in the business already.
2: Every day to some of it. Not all of it, but I was listening every day.
0: But you were a paid employee. You were in the business.
2: Yes.
0: And Alex, you... I got you as somebody already in the business when we hired you, but what's your background with the show?
1: Yeah, I mean, it was through that lens as someone in the industry and having admiration and respect for talking about topics differently than I would have with other, you know, content providers. So from that lens, I did not listen to the show prior to being in the business, to answer your question.
0: No, okay, fair enough. You're fired. Cindy was a hardcore clone. Just kidding, Cindy. Just kidding. All right, so Nick, but Nick, when we hired Nick, Nick was in the business already, but he admits he was a clone. Now, you want a clone. Adam Rank is a freaking clone. Adam Rank still thinks he's a clone, even though Adam's had all his success. Adam was hardcore clone. Adam was part of Smack Chat. Adam came up with the show back in the day. So I mention Adam because Adam co-hosted The After Hour for a number of months before we brought that to a close. The show itself, I mean. Darren, check it out. Darren PCK9. After the show ends, what does your day look like? Do you just dip home as fast as possible like the rest of us? Great question. Really good question. So for many, many, many, many, many years, I would just go back to my office and just pick up whatever I was working on. And not dip out. Not dip out. Then when the show went to 12 noon to 4 o'clock or 5 o'clock, then I would dip out pretty quickly thereafter. But I don't stop working when the show is over. None of us do. But some commute from LA. I want to get the crew out of here. I want to get the guys out of here because a lot of us, Tommy and I especially, start really early. So I want to make sure, I don't want guys hanging around just to show FaceTime like, oh, I'm grinding, boss, I'm grinding. I want them to get home, rest, recover. They've got their nightly routine. I want them to have a life. So no, we don't. It's not, I don't sleep on my cot like Joe Gibbs, like I used to back in the day. But I do, when I go home, I've got a whole afternoon, evening process that is for the show. But I don't stay in my office at the desk. Some days we do post-production. Some days I'll do some other stuff I'm working on. But generally we dip. We dip, but we work at night. We prep at night. All right, let's see. What else do we have here? Good job on the ATPs. in the chat really quickly. Sal in Crapchester. Herbert doesn't look at the playbook like that. If he did, the Bullets would totally make the playoffs. I don't think... First of all, they've made the playoffs. They just haven't won in the playoffs with him. And I would argue that that's not the reason they haven't won. I'm not saying it's not on him either. He's got to play better. He has to play better. And he needs some more help. Hey, Sal, why don't you worry about your own hump? The Bills have their own hump to get over. Don't worry about the Bullets' hump. Focus on your own hump. 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I want to remind you once again, episode 420 of the Jim Rome podcast with Ricky Williams is going to be live a little bit later on this afternoon. Be sure you look for that. My thanks to today's guest, Sean McDermott. That was fun. Good job with that, Alex Hardy. Scott Satterfield also came in. My thanks to the XR4TI, you clones. Yo, chat. Thanks, chat. See you all tomorrow. Thanks for watching and listening. See you then.
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2: 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Westwood One Sports. I'm PJ Glasser. That is Gabe Ramirez, and we are with you for the next 5 hours, talking plenty of NFL, Major League Baseball, little college football. We're going to have one great guest join us, Sean Hammond, to talk some Chicago Bears. 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As always, you can watch and listen the show on Twitch and on YouTube. Just search at BetMGM Tonight. And you can also give us a call if you want to chime in or if you want to text 310-840-4910. 310-840-4910. We'll get in a lot of great topics if you want to talk and chop it up with Gabe and I here over the next 5 hours. But Gabe, before we started, man, behind the scenes, we were talking and we're like, man, we haven't seen each other in a while. It's great to catch up. So how's everything been going for you?
3: Life's been great. You know what I mean? Just out here winning bets, losing bets, winning bets, losing bets, just kind of, you know, like most people ending up right there in that space and hoping that, you know, today, not only do we, you know, create some winners, right? But we win some other people some money as well with some of these good takes we got today. How are you feeling over there?
2: Man, I'm feeling good, Gabe. I'm feeling good. I'm ready to talk some NFC North with you. I'm glad I got a Chicago guy in the house. You know that division very well. So excited to talk that with you. Talk plenty of baseball. I'm excited for Sports Jeopardy, Gabe, later on in the show. I got to be honest with you. I'm a big trivia guy. I'm interested to see what questions Brandon got cooked up for us. I do got to ask you, though. I see on your Twitter profile, and go follow Gabe on X at Gabe Ramirez. I'm at PJ Glasser 9. You do some stuff with the Chicago Fire, so I'm sure you were locked into the World Cup this summer, I would
3: think. Oh, my gosh.
2: Oh man. Oh, did you have any money on Spain?
3: The World Cup was unlike anything I've ever experienced in terms of what my account looked like. And I was talking about this with the guys. Brandon knows. Mike knows. Like, paying the juice was the play during the World Cup. Like, if you knew a team was going to win, because you had to factor in the draw, so you're getting good odds anyway, but if it was juiced to 120, 130, 160, pay the juice if you knew they were going to win and just go a couple bigger units than you would normally would. And so that was a good run during the World Cup. No doubt about that.
2: What was your favorite game looking back? Because that tournament was so freaking good game. I mean, we got so many bangers, whether it was England, Mexico at Azteca, whether it was Argentina, Cape Verde, Argentina, Egypt was good.

0: Well, when you get a guy on the pitch that is capable of scoring that goal and does, right, get every single game or contributes to that, you're watching greatness, right? In a sport where that doesn't happen often, to have someone yep. that makes it happen when he plays, that's something cool to watch. And so I think we had an opportunity to see that. And that was fun. But what was your overall take from the World Cup after watching the whole thing?
1: Man, I loved it. I think March Madness and the World Cup are the two greatest sporting events that we have. I am one of those soccer casuals, Gabe, where every 2 years, like the Euros, I'll turn in, but the World Cup and just having it in the States. I was fortunate enough to go to a game in Philly. I drove up from DC.
0: No way.
1: I saw Curaçao and Ivory Coast was the game that I went to. So to be able to experience that was a ton of fun. And then again, man, just like, having games on all day and just most of them being so good and so electric, and to watch Messi and Ronaldo and Modric and Mbappe and all these legends just, you know, go at it was a ton of fun. And I miss it. I miss it dearly. Yeah, so it's kind of nice talking about it again.
0: Yeah. No. Listen, I try to, as like the MLS is picking back up, and you mentioned, you know, European teams, their season yep. is about to begin soon. I want to remind, you know, American fans, when they're looking at soccer, you know, the same way that Caleb Williams, and I'll use that because I'm a Bears fan, that Caleb Williams can drive down the field, right? And within that drive, there's a nice catch by Luther Burden, right? A nice run by DeAndre Swift for 12 yards. Did it result in a touchdown? But you can appreciate the block or the pass play that happened there on 3rd and 6 to set you up. And they might miss the field goal, right? So you might not get points out of that. But within the drive, there was beauty. And as a football fan, those are things that you enjoy about the game. And when you're watching soccer, although it might be 1-0, 2-0, there are beautiful things that happen within that drive to set up that missed shot attempt that exists, whether it's a pass ball, a pass into the box, a dribble away from someone. There are moments, and I think that's where people find the joy, but it is the passion for their own country, right? PJ, I think that's what see more so than anything else, that really just that sucks you in. 'Cause look at these people. They love this. Oh my God, this is incredible. They're living on every breath of what's happening right now.
1: You know, it's truly like when we have a big NFL game, you know, and Jim Nance will come on or Mike Tirico will come on when it's like Sunday Night Football or it's a playoff game. And it's like the whole world is watching. And it's like, yeah, the whole U.S. is watching and a lot of the world. But the World Cup, it's like truly the entire world is watching. Literally. Like, you know, the people in Cabo Verde are watching, right? And the Republic, you know, of Congo and Portugal are watching and all this stuff. So. I mean, we were playing Australia, like, and to see them all come over and go to these games, it was very, very cool. So that was great to experience. That was great to have during the summer months. And, it took us through a lot of those dog days. You know, it was World Cup. It was baseball. It was NBA free agency. And of course, now we have NFL as camp is starting. We get the Hall of Fame game tomorrow between Panthers and Cardinals. And we've had some big news today. We had some big news that just happened a little bit ago. But we'll start in Washington with the Commanders signing Stephon Diggs to a 1-year, $12 million deal. It looked like maybe early on in the offseason, Gabe, they were going to go after Brandon Ayuk with how all that's been going on in San Francisco. And Ayuk and Jaden Daniels used to play college ball together in Arizona State. But with what he's done on social media and kind of just ruining that chance for him, Washington had a pivot to a different direction. They end up signing Diggs. So what is your thoughts on the signing for the Commanders?
0: Yeah. Listen, I'll reference this often. As a Bears fan, obviously I don't like it, right? Giving Jaden Daniels another weapon. But if I'm looking at it, you know, in a funnel, you really do see that it's mutually beneficial, right? For everyone involved. You're looking at Stephon Diggs. He finds a home with a quarterback where, despite the fact that Scary Terry's there, Stephon's gonna be able to come in and be a weapon, right? And be an alpha in that room. And when it comes to, you know, Jaden Daniels, he's gonna want something like that, right? The wily veteran that you can lean on in those situations where Terry can go up the middle and be that guy, but Stephon's gonna be your scapegoat in those situations. 1 year. So when you're thinking, that's from a personal level. From an organizational level, 1 year deal, $12 million. They're giving those out like hotcakes nowadays in the NFL. So the fact that you get to have a fly-

0: fire on Stephon Diggs. You saw what it did to the Patriots in last year. And obviously, you know, what went on in that organization, if you can duplicate some of that success, you know, with the Commanders who are looking to bounce back themselves, it says to your organization, to your fan base, that you guys are serious about competing by bringing in talent, and to your team, right? That you're willing to bring in guys that can, you know, help you win in a season that you feel like maybe your window is opening. When you see it, PJ, when you see, do you see it as a sign of desperation from the Commanders, or do you see it as a savvy move by a team trying to get a little further than they have in years past?
1: I think it's a little bit of both. I think they understand what a big year this is for the organization, but also at the same time, I think they got better, right? Terry McLaurin's the clear number one receiver on that roster. But Gabe, they were going to go into the season with like Luke McCaffrey being there too. Maybe the rookie out of Clemson, Antonio Williams, was going to be there too. So they clearly needed somebody on the other side of McLaurin. We know Diggs is well past his prime. He's not what he was in his heyday in Minnesota or in Buffalo. But look, he can still be like a good red zone target. He can still be a good possession receiver, guy he can throw to on third down, those sorts of things. And I mean, you look at 2 years ago, Gabe, like when Washington made the NFC championship game, their receiving core, it was McLaurin, it was Deami Brown, it was Alamide Zaccheaus, it was the corpse of Zach Ertz and Austin Eckler. You know what I mean? Like he was throwing to a bunch of scrubs outside of Terry. Right. So the fact that you at least give him like another guy that has shown he can do it a little bit in the league, I think if you're a Commanders fan, like, yeah, you got to be happy, right? Your team got better. It's no like earth-shattering move. Like, this doesn't make me like the Commanders anymore or like them any less. But I think it definitely does help their offense more than it hurts their offense. But as we know, Gabe, with all these NFL teams, but especially with Washington, like, they need Jaden to stay healthy. For so many years, Tua, I think, was the biggest question mark going into the season at the quarterback position of would he stay healthy, right? That was always the guy. You would always look at the Dolphins and you'd be like, how many games is Tua playing? And the answer was like, none of us know. And I think going into this season, it's like Burrow, Jaden Daniels, right? Like these are the guys that we're just like waiting to see. Can they play 16, 17 games? So at the end of the day, it's a good signing, but it really all depends on the health of number five.
0: Yeah. And then, you know, Dan Quinn's looking at the situation himself also, right? And saying, hey, can you give me some help over here? Right. Yeah. Can you give me some weapons? I don't care. And at this point in the season, you know, nothing's materialized. So, oh, Stephon Diggs is out there chilling and I can give him a 1 year deal, not a 2 year deal, a 1 year deal for $12 million. Absolutely. I have zero problem giving him those dollars. And, you know, again, when you're talking about the fan base, right? We know how it is when you're salivating and you feel as though the NFL is wide open, as it has seemed as so in the last couple of years, and that if you can just tweak everything correctly, then you can find yourself as the Seattle Seahawks, right? In those situations. And so I think people feel that way and feel confident about what is happening in the next 2 to 3 years, right? And especially if you have a Jaden Daniels. You mentioned Tua, you know, his accuracy is similar to he, right? Where he is, when you mentioned those receivers that you had, Jaden Daniels is getting rid of the ball quickly in those years, right? In those first couple of years, you're looking at his completion percentage, looking at ball release from snap. Those things were always on par. It was putting it together with health, things that you mentioned, right? What can you keep up with? But again, when you get more sure-handed guys, gives them an opportunity to maybe be a little bit more creative, right? Trust in his receivers a little bit more to do things. He's going to have two guys, pro bowlers, that are going to be able to fit that bill. And, you know, I'm sure if you're looking at Cowboys fans, Eagles fans, they don't love the move. And, you know, when you're when teams in your division dislike something you're doing, that means you're doing something right.
1: Yeah, well said. It's going to be interesting. Their win total is at 7.5 this season for the Commanders. Just gut reaction. I throw out that number to you. 7.5 wins for Washington this season. Would you go over or under on that?
0: My gut reaction is over, right? But then again, the assumption is that Jaden Daniels is healthy for the extent of the season, which that I don't know if I can account for. But even still, I look at the team and I'm like, still a good team. Still going to be well coached. And you know, in the NFL, margins are slim and you can follow. What do you think? When you think 7.5, you read it. gut reaction before you asked me or while you were asking me what was going through your mind?
1: My gut reaction is I think that's a perfect number. I think they're a 7 or 8 win football team. Like I really do, you know, and I don't mean it to be a cop out, but I truly just, you know, like there are some teams I look at their win total and I'm like 7.5. I kind of think that could be a double digit win team this year. Or I'm like 8.5. I kind of think maybe they could win like 6 games this year. Washington, like I feel like that is a 7 or 8 win football team. I think that is appropriately priced. So I am not betting anything associated with Washington this year, but I think that win total is pretty spot on there at 7.5. And yeah, like we've been talking about, all comes down to the health of Jaden Daniels. So Stephon Diggs, Gabe, was the news we had earlier today. Then we got news about an hour ago. Adam Schefter and others reporting Aaron Donald went to work out today with the Los Angeles Rams. He wanted to do a workout in a football helmet. And even though he didn't have pads on, he used Rams team equipment at the facility during training camp, requiring the Rams to report his activity to the NFL. We kind of all speculated this when they made the trade for Myles Garrett, going all in, the prohibitive favorites to win the Super Bowl. Aaron Donald retired at an early age where, I mean, when he retired, he was still at the peak of his game. He's still one of the best players in the NFL. There's no doubt in all of our minds, like when he comes back, if he does, he's still going to be a heck of a player. So what do you think, Gabe? Are we going to see Aaron Donald on the field for the Rams this year?
0: Yes. Aaron Donald will suit up at some point throughout the season for the Los Angeles Rams. Why? Why not? Right? If you're Aaron Donald and you left at a point when you felt like you were fulfilled, right? And all of a sudden, a team that you might have potentially thought was going to find themselves on the decline over the course of the next several seasons. Now you found that Matthew Stafford's still there and playing at an MVP level. And you get Myles Garrett along with your wide receiver group. Like, you're like, all I got to do is, I don't even got to be the man. I don't got to even have all the double teams. I might get one-on-one coverage on the line. Like, okay, sign me up. And because me and my coach, Sean McVay, are boys, I could come in at week 8, 9, no problem. Like, I could come late to school because I know the teacher and me and him are boys. Like, that's what we're seeing right now in real time. And will they need him in week 1 through 4? No, they won't. And if they're 4-4 after the first 8 weeks, then so be it. Because I'm sure that entire team that has proven that they could win a Super Bowl understands that it matters what's happening as they're entering into the playoffs. And so, yeah, I think he'll be there. What do you think?
1: I agree with you, man. I think he's going to be out there. I mean, how could you not want the chance to play alongside Myles Garrett, right? Like everything you said, it would have taken a lot probably for him to come back, but he looks at the offense. He looks at the fact that Stafford just won MVP. He looks at they traded for Myles Garrett. They went out and acquired Trent McDuffie. Like, I mean, both sides of the ball, Gabe, like the top end talent on that team, man, is just, they got a top 5 quarterback. They got a top 3 receiver. If Aaron Donald comes back, they got 2 of the top 5 defensive players in the NFL. They got one of the best corners in the NFL. They have arguably the best coach in the NFL. They are loaded. So, if you're Aaron Donald, you're living out in LA, your team's going to be great. Like you said, you can come back week 6, week 7. You don't got to rush this thing. Come back, play meaningful regular season games, go on a postseason run, and try to win yourself another ring. Zero pressure. When they acquired Myles Garrett, I thought there was a chance Aaron Donald was going to come back. Like seeing this today, would he really just like come out of retirement in early August to, you know, just work out if he didn't think you know what I mean?
0: It's like PJ, it's like you and I, right? Like if for whatever reason I was like, I'm out of here, man. You know, I'm not doing this media stuff anymore. I'm going to chill out, made my money over the years. I just did Lollapalooza on Hulu. I'm great. Everything's fine. And then all of a sudden they're like, PJ comes over to the station and he wants to do a show with you. PJ's calling me up. Hey, PJ, you know, you're Myles Garrett. Okay. PJ comes over to my team. And then all of a sudden it's like, hey, you want to get on this? Of course I'm going to say yes. That's why I'm here. They say, you want to work with PJ? Absolutely. Put me in. I'm like Aaron Donald coming out of retirement, coming out of BetMGM retirement to work with you, Myles Garrett. It's exactly what would happen in the situation of Aaron Donald. It's just easy. It's a phone call. You pick up the call when Myles Garrett calls. You know what I'm saying? Ring. Hello. It's Myles Garrett. Oh, it's Myles Garrett. Hold on, everybody. Hello. Hey, what's up, boss? I want you to go. It's exactly what's happening in those situations. What's Aaron Donald going to say? When you speak to your contemporary, right? You're not talking to some bum off the street. You're talking to Myles Garrett. And you're laughing.
1: Yeah.
0: Ah, that's cool. That's cool. And then ultimately, you end up saying yes. Because you talk to your wife. You talk to your people. They say yes. You say, all right. You're in great shape because you're 30, early 30s. It's a no-brainer. The NFL is going to be scary by week 15. Scary.
1: There's no wrong answer to this question. But in their primes, in their primes, would you rather have Myles Garrett or Aaron Donald?
0: In their primes. I mean, is Myles Garrett's prime would be last year because he broke the sack?
1: I mean, yeah, like he was in it. It was more so like Aaron Donald. I mean, who if he comes back, right. Like he could still be as good. Right. I don't think he will. But.
0: No. Right. But the question was in the prime, which is a good one.
1: In the prime. Yeah.
0: I remember being sour on missing out on Aaron Donald because he was selected right before the Bears draft pick. And everyone thought the Bears were going to draft him. And then, then obviously the Rams sneak in and trade up ahead. And so I think Aaron Donald is such a game wrecker in both the passing and the run game, but just at such a high level by disrupting the middle, right? Which everyone knows, could just blow up any play at any moment.
1: Yes.
0: Where you can avoid Myles Garrett in certain situations and try to run away from him. And so I would say Aaron Donald would be more valuable. Ooh, that sounds wild to say out loud, but I would say Aaron Donald.
1: That would have been my answer.
0: There's no wrong answer.
1: There's no wrong answer.
0: You promised that there was no wrong answer.
1: There wasn't. I mean, look, again, okay. You don't want Aaron Donald. I mean, somebody will gladly take Myles Garrett. But I'm with you. It's that pressure up the middle, right? The quarterbacks talk about it all the time. That's where you don't want the pressure coming from, straight up your face. And, God, again, if the two of those team up and we get to watch both of them on that same defensive line, good luck to opposing offenses trying to deal with those two. So those are the big news out of the NFL today. Stephon Diggs signing with Washington and Aaron Donald working out with the Los Angeles Rams. When we come back, we'll talk about another Los Angeles team, the Dodgers. They lost their sixth straight game today, and potentially their superstar player might have lost grasp of the NL MVP. We'll talk about that next. PJ Glasser, Gabe Ramirez, BetMGM tonight, Westwood One Sports.
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1: 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PJ Glasser, Gabe Ramirez filling in for Pat and Brad here on a Wednesday. And we are going to talk a little Major League Baseball. 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Gabe, we had a day game out in your neck of the woods today at the friendly confines. I know you're a White Sox fan, but the Cubbies were in action against the Dodgers. They sweep LA, 7-6 victory. The Cubs are actually up 7-1 in this game. Dodgers scored 5 runs in the 8th inning to make it a little interesting, but the Cubs do hang on and get the sweep against LA, who have now lost 6 in a row. The story of this game, though, is this NL MVP race is getting good between PCA and Shohei Ohtani. Both guys go deep today twice. Ohtani 3-for-5, 2 homers, 3 RBIs, and 2 runs scored. PCA 3-for-5, 4 RBIs, 2 homers, and 2 runs scored as well. So both the stars were out. The Cubs had 15 hits today. The Dodgers had 14 hits. So it was a an offensive showing out at Wrigley. As of right now, season ended today. Would your NL MVP be Ohtani or PCA?
2: I mean, we're still looking at the course of a season up until this point. I think it's in PCA's benefit that there's still 2 months to go, and where he gets to continue on this hot streak that he's on. I think up to this point, just because he's contributed, you know, pitching and how well he's played, and you can say it's comparable to that point, I think I'd lean Ohtani. But, and that might be some weird underlying Cubdom shade that I'm throwing. I don't think it is, but that could be. But I think when it's all said and done, I think it will be PCA. I think, you know, I had a chance to hear from Ian Happ, who spoke on my station, 104.3 The Score, and was talking about PCA's approach at the plate. And, you know, when you think about being just like growing up in your 20s, right? Your early 20s, you really, like, you're the man, you're playing ball at the highest level. You really do feel like everything you're doing is just right, because up until that point, everything that you've done has gotten you to that point. And then it does take you, and I think, again, as if you've gone through your 20s, there are humbling moments, whether that's being sent down to AAA, right, if you're PCA, or not getting off to the start you wanted to after playing for Team USA at the World Baseball Classic, right? They're humbling moments. And then it clicks, right? It's like a Greg Maddux situation, right? A pitcher that, you know, that can't lean on their fastball so much. You have to become a pitcher a little bit, and that happens in time. A hitter, your approach to play has to be a little different. Like, I don't have to hit a home run all the time. I could just put the ball, bat on the ball, bat 280, and then occasionally put myself in a good count situation and then take full advantage of it. And so those kind of things that Ian Happ is talking about, I think I can envision a scenario where that continues for the rest of the season. Cubs are playing great baseball right now. They've added some great arms at the trade deadline. And if PCA is contributing to that and they do take over the Milwaukee Brewers, I mean, how could you deny a guy like PCA getting the MVP when the Cubs sit atop the NL Central with having swept the Dodgers during the regular season? I mean, it's a pretty good argument.
1: It is. I mean, both guys are just playing so well right now. I agree with you in terms of, I think the guy that benefits from there being more season left is PCA, because I think really what this comes down to, Gabe, is how much does Ohtani pitch the rest of the season? There's talks that he could start pitching again in September. And if that's the case, and he goes out and he has 3 or 4 more starts and he does what he was doing before he got hurt, I just don't really see what PCA can do for him to win the award. I mean, Ohtani this season on the mound, 8-2, 1.79 ERA, and 85 2/3 innings pitched. He's got 95 strikeouts. Batters are hitting 180 against him. And then when he hits, he's batting 298, 26 homers, and 70 RBIs. With
2: BJ, even that sounds crazy when you say when you say that part. And like you just rattled off a potential Cy Young first half of a season, and then you say, and then when he hits. And like that in itself, right, lets you know that he where his standing is at in the MVP conversation. But it's an incredible stat line, right?
1: It's, you know, and you wondered, like, because we've seen him do this for multiple years, you wonder if the fatigue would set in with voters where it's like, we know this guy's the best player in the sport. We know he's shown the ability to do this. Like, you know, because I do think PCA is probably having the better, more impactful year. I think PCA is having a more impactful year for the Cubs than Ohtani is for the Dodgers. I mean, the Dodgers have had a ton of injuries this year, and they're still one of the best teams in the National League. Like, would they be worse if Ohtani missed time? Of course. But, I mean, the Cubs would really, I think, be struggling without PCA, especially with how good he is defensively. So I think it's a good argument for both guys, but just, again, if you put yourself in the mind of these voters, Gabe, I just know that if Ohtani comes back to pitch, especially if you get that recency bias towards the end of the year, reminds people just how dominant he was as a pitcher this year to go along with the hitting, I think he probably ends up winning it, which is why, like, again, I understand people wanting to bet PCA, but I think the bet's Ohtani, because I think he wins it if he pitches, and I still think he can win it if he just hits, right? So if you're betting both guys at like even money and you have this one guy that can do this thing that the other guy can't, I think if you're choosing, like you have to take Ohtani, you know?
2: And I think, you know, no one can take for granted the fact that you're seeing someone that, as you mentioned, in itself can have his numbers compete for an MVP title with just batting, but then can also pitch. You just don't see it, right? And so then they're dominant numbers. It's not as though he's like some reliever that comes in the eighth inning to clean something up. You know, he has starts. He's keeping teams at bay. Quality starts at that. And so, you know, when you're looking at that part of it, you're just like, it's cool to see, and it makes for a great argument. But again, when you're looking at, you know, the divisions, when you're looking at American League and National League, and where the Dodgers obviously are still 8.5 above the Diamondbacks right now, Cubs 5 back of the Brewers. And I'm telling you, if they can rattle something off and find themselves atop the NL Central by the end, it's going to be really hard to make a case for Ohtani. Having seen the Cubs, where the Milwaukee Brewers were just supposed to walk away with this one, right? It's almost as if they've been given the division 2 weeks ago, a month ago, you know, and then all of a sudden you see the Cubs, you know, roaring back. I don't know. I don't know. His secret weapon, I can't even believe I'm making this argument, but his secret weapon is the defense, right? He's like, well, not only am I hitting, right? I'm playing gold glove defense, and I'm breaking records. I'm doing things nobody's seen before. And so that's going to be his argument. But again, it's also about public opinion, right? Shohei right now is seen as legendary. PCA has been included in those conversations, but hasn't been at the forefront of them, right? He's been on Team USA. He's made the All-Star team, but has he done anything extraordinary when he's in those settings, right? And so you continue to do this where you're dominating Major League Baseball and you're the best player on the best team in the NL Central because you contribute defensively and offensively. I mean, again, and then that's when the chamber of public opinion changes, because you've done something extraordinary like that amongst your peers. And then everybody's like, yeah, that's a bad man. Maybe an MVP. Who knows? Right, PJ? Who knows?
1: Could be. We got a text from a 240 number who says, in my opinion, Ohtani shouldn't be leading in betting odds for NL MVP. To name three players, PCA, James Wood, and CJ Abrams, all having a better season than him. And because his name is Ohtani and he's on the Dodgers, he's the MVP. Talk about Ohtani fatigue. Adrian in Maryland. Adrian, appreciate the text. Again, anybody wants to chime in the show, send a text, send or phone in 310-840-4910, 310-840-4910. I mean, James Wood and CJ Abrams are having excellent years. There's no doubt about it. I think Wood, probably a tougher case to make maybe than CJ, just because Abrams has the batting average. It's a little more comparable to Ohtani. Abrams has 28 home runs, 85 RBIs, and a .286 batting average. So he's got just as many homers, more RBIs, and the batting average is just there. James Wood's batting average down to .265, and he does have the 30 homers and the 73 RBIs. I mean, both those guys are, they're having unbelievable years for Washington. And look, I mean, Adrian's right. The fact Ohtani plays for the Dodgers, the fact that he is the biggest name in the sport, and he's won this award multiple times. The fatigue could be setting in a little bit. I think PCA probably is the guy because, like you said, Gabe, I mean, with the way the Cubs are playing right now, if they can threaten the Brewers in that NL Central, that might be one of his best cases to make for him to win the award. It's a shame the Nationals have just kind of fallen off the wagon here as of late, coming into this stretch against Atlanta and Philly. They haven't won a game yet, and their season's kind of over now. So I think Wood and Abrams are going to lose some of that national spotlight, and it's unfortunate, but I just, you know, that's just the way it is. So I really do think it's down to PCA and Ohtani. I think it's a close race. I want it to be PCA, and I hope if these seasons kind of stay comparable, he ends up winning the award. But Gabe, my gut is telling me that probably goes to Ohtani, be my guess.
2: Yeah, I it'll be cool, right? Because the city's a better place. I remember what Chicago felt like, even as a Sox fan, when Chris Bryant won the MVP, and I was even finding myself at Wrigley at times, because it's not too often you get to watch the most valuable player in Major League Baseball or any sport for that matter in your hometown. And so PCA winning it, you know, he'll be able to hold on to that title. And that's really cool to see. And we'd welcome that for sure, you know, here in Chicago. You mentioned, you know, Washington. I wanted to just quickly mention, like, the NL East is extremely underrated in terms of the talent that's in that division right there. Obviously, the Mets, underwhelming. And that's not an argument that they can hang their hat on. But, you know, Atlanta, Philly, Miami. Miami has been playing good baseball since the very beginning and has a good team despite moves that they've made. And you're talking about Philly, a team that just was begging for some starting pitching, but still had a good team. And then Atlanta always finds themselves somehow, some way, 15 games above 500 year in and year out. And I think that, you know, with the talent that they have spread out throughout the team, these are good squads. So it's unfortunate that obviously Abrams and Wood can't find themselves in a conversation on a better team, which would have made for a better argument for them. But they're in what I would consider probably, you know, one of the best divisions in baseball.
1: It's a pretty good one. I would agree with you. And the fact that the Nationals are ahead of schedule and this lineup is the best in baseball, and how impressive Wood and Abrams have been leading the charge. Luis Garcia was great this year before getting traded to the Yankees as well. But you know, they trade away Garcia because they need pitching bad. Their bullpen is horrendous. Their starting pitching is horrendous. So it feels like the Nats kind of got this hitting thing figured out, and now they're just kind of putting all their focus on the pitching. And if that can get squared away, they could be a problem as early as next year, maybe for the Braves and the Phillies. So yeah, it's a good call on the NL East. Before we go to break, Gabe, we talked about the Rams in the first segment. We're talking about the Dodgers now. Both teams are big favorites to win the Super Bowl and the World Series. If I set a line at a half, 0.5 championships between the Dodgers and the Rams, you going over or are you going under? Either one of those teams winning a title.
2: 100% over. Maybe it would be Now, see, now you're moving the finish line of the question. One for sure. I do think the Dodgers are going to win the World Series this year. I think it's going to be extremely difficult. You know, remember when last time they made it and lost, or they made it, they had a 10 game losing streak as well at one point. I think this is just what happens during the season. Now that Derek is on the team, it's just like, oh my God, once they get going, it's going to be, and if Ohtani comes back pitching, it's just tough sledding for anyone that has to face them over a 7-game series. And then the Rams, that's where the variance is obviously a little bit bigger. So I don't, I can't, I wouldn't say that the Rams are going to win the Super Bowl. I was, it was more on the Dodgers winning it and the certainty there than it was on the Rams. How about you? What are you betting? You got the under? You got the under there?
1: I'm going over as well. I think the Dodgers win it. I don't think the Rams will. Okay. But I'll go. So we're in alignment. I'll go with the Dodgers. Alignment there. We are in alignment. Over a half. I'll pose that question to our listeners. Give us a call. Text us 310-840-4910. 310-840-4910. If we're setting a line at a half, 0.5, Dodgers, Rams, one of those teams, both of those teams winning the World Series, winning the Super Bowl, would you go over or would you go under? We'll talk about that when we come back, and we'll also go streaking here to wrap up hour number one.
3: Bears QB Caleb Williams is generating a ton of hype. Coach Ben Johnson, are you worried?
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1: Welcome back. PJ Glasser, Gabe Ramirez here. BetMGM Tonight, wrapping up hour number one. As we posed the question before we went to break, if you had to take the over or under 0.5, a half, Rams, Dodgers, either of those teams to win a championship this season, would you go over or would you go under? Gabe and I both would go over. We both say one. We both think either the Rams or the Dodgers win a championship this year. If you parlay both of those teams together, Gabe to win the Super Bowl and the World Series, 16-1 if you like the Rams and the Dodgers. The Rams are plus 550. Dodgers are plus 155 to win their respective championships. So we'll see. Could be a fun year out in L.A. with those two teams.
2: Some college freshman at USC just put up $100 on that.
1: Sure did. Sweating that. Gabe, I love the bets where somebody's like, you know, they're betting Tyrese Maxey first basket paired with the Calgary Flames to win the Stanley Cup. It's just like, what are we doing? What are we doing? I love when those
2: tickets. One of my favorite parlays. One of my biggest wins was a parlay like that. So I put them together.
1: Really? What was your biggest hit, like odds wise, like 60-1, 80-1? Do you remember?
2: Oh my gosh, I would say odds wise, like, yeah, probably like 40-1.
1: Okay,
2: 40-1, bigger hits like that. Yeah, I'd say 40-1, like a hit, though, like are you feeling good?
1: Sure,
2: you don't want to go to work the next day. Like you're good.
1: I feel you. Yeah. 40-1. That is a good hit. I think my biggest was like 66-1. Okay. I had NC State a couple of years ago when they made the Final Four. I took a little flyer on them. So that was nice. I think that's the biggest hit I've had at 66-1. Hopefully we'll cash a parlay tonight. And with that, let's go streaking.
3: We won a game yesterday. We win one today, that's two in a row. We win one tomorrow, that's called a winning streak. It has happened before.
4: We're going streaking!
1: All right, here we go. 4-for-5 last night. Our guy Pete Futak, 0-for with Cody Clemens on Minnesota. So we'll try to bounce back tonight. We called in the relief. We called in the big guns tonight with Gabe Ramirez, pinch hit, and surely we'll get to 5-for-5 tonight. Gabe, Brandon, Mike Montgomery, Lee back in California, and myself will all make a pick in tonight's games for a guy to get a base hit. Gabe, kick things off. Who you like to get a hit tonight?
2: Going to go quickly and first. It's going to be Munetaka Murakami. My man's on an 11-game hitting streak right now. Keeping it rolling. Let's get this money. And it's only at minus 187 if you're going to bet it. A lot of the guys at minus 200 and worse. So go ahead and check that one out. Murakami.
1: Here we go. Gabe starts things off with his guy, Murakami of the White Sox. Brando, you got an easy one last night. Nico Horner, who are we going with tonight?
5: Tonight I'm going to go with Randy Arozarena versus the Detroit Tigers. Dude's been lighting it up all year for Seattle. No reason to think that he won't do it again against Derek Anderson, kicker for... No, I'm just kidding. Going up against Drew Anderson, the pitcher for the Detroit Tigers.
1: All right, very good. Arozarena for Brando. Monty, what do we like tonight to get a base? Who do we like to get a base hit?
6: Yeah, I'm going back to the same game as yesterday, Marlins Braves, but give me a Marlin. Give me Kyle Stowers. I don't think I've taken him in this yet, so something new there. Elite matchup on my site, batters-box.com against Bryce Elder. Elder struggling against lefties recently. Stowers has been on fire. OPS over 1,100 in his last 10 games. Two trends I like, 55 games with elite rating for Stowers, getting a hit nearly 80% of the time, and then more than 70% of elite rated hitters against Elder are getting a hit as well.
1: Very good. My pick is going to be Bobby Witt Jr. for the Royals going up against the Twins today. He was on the DL. He was banged up, but he saw that Dean Kramer was pitching today, Gabe. So he said, you know what? Feeling a little bit better. I'm going to play today. So I think Bobby Witt is going to do some damage and get a base hit. So there we go. Gabe's going Murakami, Brandon Arozarena, Monty Kyle Stowers, and I will take Bobby Witt Jr. as our four guys today to get a base hit, Gabe. And hopefully let's cash this parlay. I'm feeling good. I think all those picks are solid. Lee liked earlier Sedan Rafaela as well. So those will be the five that we'll roll with today. So a lot of action. Everybody's got somebody in a different game. Absolutely love it. Going to be a fun night. That was hour one. We still got four more to go. Stay with us. BetMGM tonight. PJ Glasser, Gabe Ramirez.
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0: 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The following is an exclusive presentation of Biscuits Baseball on the flagship station of the Montgomery Biscuits. Jock 740. Are you ready? Butter up.
1: Hey, butter, butter, butter, butter, butter, saloon, butter.
0: It's time to play ball. From the first pitch to the final out, this is Montgomery Biscuits Baseball on Jock 740. Here with the call, it's Luke Maley.
2: It doesn't get better than Bayside Baseball. We're here from Pensacola yet again, game two of this six-game set here between the Biscuits and the Blue Wahoos. We finished up a series yesterday by walk-off fashion, if you want to call it that. The Biscuits ended up falling on a pair of wild pitches in the 10th inning to conclude that July 12th game. It resumed in the bottom of the ninth. Biscuits got out of the ninth, forced extras, but would fall. But that reverts back to July. So the Biscuits still on their three-game winning streak. And in August, that perfect 3-0 record. The offense has been clicking on all cylinders. Well, there's been a little bit of news, a little bit of changes here and there in the offense, and we're going to get to those. But first, let's look at these starting pitchers. It'll be Luis Moreno, the righty, making his third appearance against the Biscuits this year. And his 19th overall, qualifying as his 13th start. Moreno, a 5-5 record with a 5.35 earned run average on the year. 27-year-old from San Cristobal in the Dominican Republic. In his first season with the Marlins organization after signing as a free agent, he's been a long-tenured member of minor league baseball. We'll get deeper into that. On the other side, in the bottom of the first inning, we'll see T.J. Nichols against this Blue Wahoos offense. Teach looking for his first win of the year. 0-4 with a 6.09 ERA, but he's pitched pretty well in his last handful of starts with a few hiccups along the way. Nichols should give the Biscuits offense a good shot to win this one. We're going to pause for the anthem. We'll talk more about the starters and meet the starting nine for both the Blue Wahoos and the Biscuits on the other side.

0: Theo Gillen in right field will be the cleanup man. Five-hole hitter is the designated hitter, Xavier Isaac. Will Simpson's over at first base. He bats sixth. In the seventh spot is the left fielder, Cameron James. The third baseman, Ryan Spikes, hits eighth. And rounding things out at the bottom of the card is the shortstop, Gregory Barrios. The Biscuits managed by their third-year skipper, Kevin Bowles, who's eyeing his 1,500th managerial win in his minor league tenure. Let's run back through it quickly for Montgomery. Horvath, Bodine, Kinney, Gillen, Isaac, Simpson, James, Spikes, and Barrios. Flip the card over. It'll be T.J. Nichols in the bottom half of the first inning, and he'll square off against these nine. There's some familiar faces on this card, and it starts with one making his Double-A debut, and Adrian Santana just traded over in the same deal that brought Braden Taylor to the Marlins system. We'll talk about that as well in a moment. He's the shortstop and in the leadoff spot. Christian Hernandez plays second. He will bat second. Juan Matthews hits third. He'll play third. Brandon Compton is the cleanup man in right field. Connor Cascanet does the catching yet again. He's in the five spot. Brendan Jones DHs. He bats sixth. The seventh spot is occupied by the center fielder, Ethan O'Donnell. Jay Beshear is over at first base, hits eighth. And Colby Shade, the left fielder, rounds things out with Nelson Prada serving as the manager. Again for the Blue Wahoos, Santana, Hernandez, Matthews, Compton, Cascanet, Jones, O'Donnell, Beshears, and Shade. In from the right side, Matt Horvath, riding a 13-game hitting streak. Settles into the back of that right-handed box against the righty Moreno. 27-year-old deals home. This one lofted out to deep left field, pushing Shade back. He's at the track, and he's there to haul it in. Well, Horvath wasted no time. Goes after the first pitch, sent it a ways, but it just stayed inside the ballpark, and it becomes the initial out. That's Colby Shade out there in left field. Ethan O'Donnell is in center, and Brandon Compton is in right. Left-handed hitter catcher, Caden Bodine digs in. And Bodine hit his second home run at the Double-A level last night, and he crushed it. Nearly hit the scoreboard, over 400 feet. Pitch misses downstairs, and he's ahead 1-0. Well, with that being said, Bodine had a mighty impressive round of batting practice today. He was sending plenty of balls onto the small grass berm beyond the right field wall. And he goes the opposite way this time, slicing towards Colby Shade. He's been busy. He's made both outs so far. Two fly outs to left field. And while we still can, let's meet the infield. Luis Moreno on the hill. Over at third base, Juan Matthews. The shortstop's Adrian Santana. Christian Hernandez is at second base. And Jay Beshears mans the first base bag. Connor Cascanet does the catching. Here's Cooper Kinney, the three-hole hitting second baseman, stands in from the left side. Moreno rocks his tan glove over his head, now breaks one off and catches the outer edge for a called strike. Three-man umpire crew remains the same as it was yesterday. Different spots. It's William Pascal calling the balls and strikes. Tyler Hovick, the crew chief, is up the first baseline, and Ian Durkin's over there at third. Kinney lashes one deep down the left field line, but it's slicing its way foul on top of the Budweiser Pavilion, just beyond the regular seating down the left field line. Well, the Biscuits were held quiet for a minute last night. They went down in order against Luis Palacio, striking out the sun. But they got on the board in the fourth and never looked back. As Kenny fouls another off, he's behind nothing and two. Kinney plants his back left foot on the chalk line in the back edge of that batter's box on the first base side. And the right-handed Moreno deals home. And again, Kinney fouls it off. This one off the top of the net and going to drop straight down. Theo Gillen on deck there watched it hit the top and then shoot directly down at his feet. Looked back up there a little bit confused at how physically that was possible. Another 0-2 offering on the way to Kinney. And he hammers one deep out to right. Compton started in, then has to freeze and makes the catch off to his left side. Loud contact, hard contact, but all right at the corner outfielders. Two flyouts to left, one to right, and the Biscuits are down in order in the first inning. We turn it over. Bottom of the first with the Blue Wahoos coming up for the first time in a scoreless game. It'll be T.J. Nichols on the mound when we return.
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0: AJ Nichols is out to the mound, the 24-year-old from Carmichael, California. And he is ready to attack this Pensacola lineup. That packs a bit of a punch. Biscuits and Blue Wahoos have gone back and forth this year. And who leads in the home run department and who leads in the stolen base department? Right now, the Biscuits have the edge in both of those categories and lead the way in the Southern League as a whole in each. It's been a long time since someone led in both of those marks in a single season. Pitch home is lashed up in the air, deep to left field. James freezing. Cameron comes now underneath it. A couple of steps in, and he's there to make the catch. And Adrian Santana's first double-A at-bat is in the books. He flies out to left. So T.J. Nichols has his first out, and let's meet his defense. Cameron James just made the play in left field. Matt Corbath's in center. Theo Gillen is in right. Christian Hernandez is in from the right side. Right-handed hitter against the right-handed pitcher. And the first pitch, cut on and missed. On the infield, Ryan Spikes is over at third base again. Gregory Barrio serves as the shortstop. Cooper Kinney's at second, and Will Simpson's at first. 0-1 pitch is cut on and missed on a slider down and away. It's nothing in two. Well, the catcher in this one, Caden Bodine, as it was yesterday as well. Kenny Piper has officially been returned to the roster. 0-2 pitch is just outside. Fastball wide of the zone. Piper is not physically here, however. He is still in Denver. 1-2. There's a cut and a miss, and Hernandez waves and misses at a fastball. He's gone on strikes. Nichols has his first strikeout. Quick start for him. TJ coming off of an outing in his last trip there at Biloxi, where you would deem it pretty quality. It's not a quality start. He gave up 4 runs on 6 hits in 6 innings. Pitch home to Juan Matthews, and he takes on the outer edge for a called strike. But when you look at that Biloxi order and you look at what those two teams combined for offensively last week, that's pretty quality to me. Pitch misses outside. DJ had a really strong stretch to begin July. Final two outings, not his best. This one lined foul up the first baseline. Juan Matthews, switch hitting third baseman, hitting from the left side. Pitch home. And he goes fishing on a changeup, down and away, and Nichols struck him out. It's back-to-back strikeouts as part of a 1-2-3, bottom of the first. We stay scoreless, and we're headed to the second one.
1: Come fix my home, Bill Bradley. 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
0: Back in Pensacola on this Wednesday evening, I'm Luke Maley. Happy to have you along. Pair of 1-2-3 opening frames for both starting pitchers. And now it is Luis Moreno's turn to try to keep that trend rolling. It'll be Theo Gillen, Xavier Isaac, and Will Simpson. The 4, 5, and 6 batters due up, and this is the part of the order that opposing pitching does not like to face. And that is because at any moment you make one mistake, any three of these guys will make you pay in a hurry. The back end of that game last night, the bullpen for Pensacola figured out why. Biscuits went homerless up until the eighth inning, and they still finished with 4 homers on the night. Montgomery pacing to break their franchise record, maybe even this week. Pitch home. There's a slow roller back towards the mound on a half swing from Gillen. Moreno has it. He slings head high over to first. Javis Shears collects it. And there's one away. Here's Xavier Isaac, who became the seventh Montgomery Biscuits player in franchise history to reach a 20-homer season. The Biscuits have two of those this year. Will Simpson on deck leads the way with 21. Pitch home. And this one misses down and in. Ball and no strikes on X. Isaac, the reigning league player of the week. Tonight he's serving as the designated hitter. Big lefty. Wide base, wiggles the bat back and forth, and here's the offering. It's a breaking ball that stays wide. Moreno works with a sinker, gyro slider, sweeper, curveball, and changeup mix. Well, it's a deep arsenal. Not afraid to break one off, even one behind in the count. 2-0 offering to X is a fastball, and it's middle-middle for a call and strike. 2-1. This Biscuits offense has been ravaged here lately. They have still put up numbers. 2-1. Cut on and missed. And we're evened up at 2 balls and 2 strikes. We mentioned at the deadline there was plenty of moves. Biscuits lost Braden Taylor, who's now in AAA Jacksonville as part of the Marlins organization. Not assigned here to AA. Breaking ball stays downstairs. And Isaac has worked the count to full. Left-handed hitter in a full count. The right-hander out of the windup. Here's the pitch. Isaac bounces it up the middle. It's past the outstretched arm of the second baseman Hernandez and into right center. Xavier Isaac stays hot, and he's the game's first base runner on a one-out single here in the top of the second. Now, Millian Petrie was traded away alongside one of the starting members of the rotation for Montgomery, Gary Gilhill. Braden Taylor obviously traded away. He's part of the infield alongside Petrie. So it's a little bit of a new look, and the Biscuits have added some new names. But this is the portion of the order that is the staples. Will Simpson in. Pitches down and away. Both Xavier Isaac and Will Simpson homered last night. Simpson's was a 3-run shot that went splash down over the wall into the bay on that left center field line. He got it out in a hurry. He's up 1-0. Here's the pitch. And he takes at the knees for a called strike with a heater. And Will, a memorable home run, the 21st. And that marked just the second time a Montgomery Biscuit has made it to 21 homers in a single season. This one tapped on the ground left side and gloved foul by Juan Matthews, the third baseman. Well, for Simpson, we were chatting there in Biloxi prior to one of the games, and I pulled up the list and showed him all the names that have reached 20 homers in a single campaign, and there's some really big ones. And he said, I've got my eye on that top spot. Well, with his next homer, he would stand alone in that department. Pitch home is down and away. And the righty calls time. Now Will now 33 home runs. He's tied for the third most in franchise history, and now tied with Evan Longoria for the most in a single season with 21. Pitch home, and he lifts it right side of the infield. The first baseman, Jay Bashir's battling the shadows. He steps over the first base bag and in the shade, and foul ground is there to squeeze it. Two away. Xavier Isaacs there at second base after a single and advancing on a ball. Now Cameron James with two outs has a chance to drive him in, and Cam has been really strong offensively lately. Pitch home is wide of the zone. It's that gyro slider from the right-handed starter, Luis Moreno. It was originally signed as an international free agent out of the Dominican Republic by the Mets all the way back in 2019. So with the Mets organization up until this season. This misses inside. This marks his first season with the Marlins org. He was released and then picked up just before the start of the year. Right-hander standing amongst the shadows, but he's eating all the sunlight at the moment. Home plate covered by the shade. It's another slider is in there for a call and strike. Two balls and one strike. James, a 246 hitter at the moment. It's come up a lot here lately. And he fights one off the screen, and it falls down in front of that first base dugout. Two balls, two strikes. Well, this Biscuits offense has used the big inning to their advantage. Last night, their biggest scoring frame was five. They added it for good measure late in the ballgame. Moreno looking for the put-away pitch. He deals home and misses down and away. Steady diet of sliders. The right-handed hitting Cameron James. Ryan Spike stands on deck. Now a 3-2 count with two outs and the first run of the ball game, and Xavier Isaac at second base. Moreno kicks, and here's a flare over towards first base in the air. Bashir's back, and he will put the squeeze on it in fair territory. Jay Bashir picks up the final two outs on a foul out to first and then just a pop out to first. And the Biscuits get no runs on one hit, no errors, and they leave Xavier Isaac stranded at second base. We remain scoreless. Bottom two next on Jack 740.
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0: Just as the Biscuits had in the top of the inning, here in the bottom of the second, it's the 4, 5, and 6 batters due up against the right-handed T.J. Nichols. Nichols out of the windup on the first base side of the rubber, as far as he can go on that side. Deals home to Compton, and the left-hander cuts and misses at a first-pitch fastball. Brandon Compton, a dangerous hitter. He's hitting 361 with 14 homers in just 27 games. And he goes after this one deep out to left. James on the run. He leaps at the track and makes the catch. It was extra bases. Had James not gotten a good read on it, and even with a good first step, Cameron had to leap at the warning track to keep it from hitting off the top of the wall and giving extra bases to the cleanup hitter, Brandon Compton. It's a strong line out to left. And Connor Cascanet, the right-handed hitting catcher, digs in now. Nichols twists home on his first pitch. Flutters across the outer edge for a called strike. Biscuits last night did not trail whatsoever. Pitch home. And this one stays down and away. It was 10 runs on 13 hits for this Biscuits offense, who in the month of August are now 3-0. This one lofted foul down the right field line. In those three games, 47 runs. They had 17 on the first day of August. Their second game in August, they put up 20, and last night made it to double digits yet again with a 10-2 win. Right-hander twirls home. This one bounced on the left side. Spikes plays it on a long hop. Now slings on to first. And a nice throw, knee high for Will Simpson. Sits down Connor Cascanet. It's 5-up, 5-down for TJ Nichols. Nichols has thrown 15 pitches now. That one was struck well. 109 off the bat. Spikes took one big step in and then decided he was going to lean back and catch it off to his left side on one big hop. Here's Brendan Jones, and he fouls the first one off down the first baseline. Jones serving as the designated hitter tonight. Last night, he was the leadoff man. He went 1-for-5 with a pair of strikeouts and a single. With Adrian Santana being added to the roster, Jones in the sixth spot and the DH. 0-1. High level up above the zone. Fastball at 95. Nichols has that fastball, sinker, slider, and changeup combo. It's a firm fastball that in his career has topped out at 99. 1-1. Is rolled. Just foul of that first base bag. It looked like it was ready to hit it. Will Simpson was anticipating it hitting the bag and then at the last moment adjusted to reach down in foul territory and glove it on that side of things. It was riding the line all the way up there, but just had enough spin off of it. The roll foul, and Jones stays alive. Ball and two strikes. Nichols in search of punch out number three. Black glove set at his belt. Out of the windup, pitch home. Cut on and missed. He does have the strikeout. It was a changeup left up in the zone, but he does get that swing and a miss. And he's got three strikeouts, and it's six up, six down for the right-hander out of Carmichael, California. After two, we're still scoreless. Biscuits coming up next, trying to break the scoreless tie in the top of the third.
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0: Back at the ballpark on this Wednesday evening. And back to the mound goes the right-handed starter, the 27-year-old Dominican-born Luis Moreno. Moreno in the midst of his third outing against the Biscuits. Not all of them have been starts. They came out of the bullpen and went three innings back on April 26th, and the Biscuits tagged him for five earned runs, including a grand slam in his final inning where he did not record an out. Biscuits then saw him again on July 11th here in this ballpark, and he went six innings of three-run baseball. There's Ryan Spikes on the first pitch. Catches the top of the zone for a call and strike. That's a sinker. 92 miles an hour. He ended up being the losing pitcher in that game, even despite going a quality start. He went six innings and gave up three runs. The breaking ball stays wide of the zone. And Moreno gave up multiple home runs for the first and only time on the season, this being his 19th game. He's only given up multiple homers one time. There's the Biscuits. There's a foul ball back to the screen, and it's 1-2 on Ryan Spikes. Moreno only gave up four in the month of July. Four homers, that is. Pitch misses wide of the zone, and the Biscuits were two of those. He's given up 11 on the year. The Biscuits have three total in the two outings that he's appeared against them. 2-2 pitch. Bends wide of the zone, and it is now full on Ryan Spikes, the right-handed hitting third baseman. It's Spikes and Barrios at the bottom of the order. For the top of the card, Matt Corbath comes back up. Biscuits have one hit. It belongs to Xavier Isaac. Moreno's face one over the minimum through two. There's the 3-2 pitch. It's outside for ball four, and Ryan Spikes sets the table for Gregory Barrios. He's been swinging a hot stick. He did lose a five-game hitting streak last night. He had 10 hits across his last five games before last night posting an 0-for-4. And the Biscuits had their biggest inning in the top of the ninth. They had five runs on three hits. All three hits were homers. There was two walks mixed in. Will Simpson drove in. Pitch misses down and away. Start off the at-bat against the right-handed hitting shortstop Gregory Barrios. Biscuit's starting rotation has been sharp. The bullpen has had its struggles, but the offense has really carried the baton since the All-Star break. Spikes takes his lead at first, and the pitch home is rolled out towards shortstop. Santana has to back up. He goes to second for one. There is no relay. Spikes popped up on the slide and threw his arms out to his side to say he thought he was in there. He was not, according to the field umpire. Ian Durkin made the call. So it's a fielder's choice. And he races Spikes, but puts Barrios aboard the base pack. Now Gregory has 31 stolen bags this year. That's good for eighth most in the league, tied with Jesus Madej, baseball's top prospect. He's done a lot of that damage in delayed steals. We'll see what he does here with Matt Corbath standing in. Horvath lofts one out to left center field. That'll dunk in for a base hit. Barrios trying for third. Here's the throw from the center fielder O'Donnell. It's cut off by the shortstop Santana, and Barrios is safe. Well, Barrios reached on the fielder's choice. Matt Horvath now has a hit in 14 in a row, and if you've been hanging out with us lately, you might be like, how does he have a 14-game hitting streak when you just said the other day, Luke, he had 15 and 16? Yeah, that's because of that resumption game where he didn't get a hit back on July the 12th, but that didn't go final until yesterday. Before game one of this series, we finished that up. So it's been 12 in a row, now 13 in a row, with Matt getting a hit last night. And then this one makes it to the 14 mark. 1-0 is a bender that's at the top of the zone. That's a sweeper out of the right hand. And Caden Bodine has an RBI opportunity here. First and third after the single from Horvath. Bodine awaits. Horvath runs. The throw will go to second. Barrio stays put. And Mack is safe at second. The shortstop Santana crashed in, gloved it, and was ready for a play at the plate. But Barrios did not go, and now it's two in scoring range, and the double play no longer in order. Pensacola might think about pulling the entire infield in. They have the corner squeezed in. That's exactly what they'll do. All four infielders playing on the cut of that infield grass. 2-1 pitch on the way to Bodine, and he He fouls it off his front foot. Mac has his 37th stolen base of the year, which is second for the Biscuits, and overall now tied for third in the league. When you talk about active players in the league, he leads the way. 2-2. This one line foul of the first baseline. He's now tied with Patrick Cloisi, and Cloisi is now in AAA Gwinnett in the Braves organization. Austin O'Vern and Dylan O'Ray with 48 are tied atop the league. But those two guys now on the injured list. Austin was added to that injured list today, and we'll expand on that in a moment. Here's the 2-2. It's fouled off, back and out of play. Bodine stays alive. Now, O'Vern was hit by a pitch last night on his ankle. He stayed in the ball game, trotted down to first base, and then he moved up to second base on a base hit, and scampering back to the bag, he came up limping again. 2-2 offering. Is grounded through the right side. It's a base hit. Barrio scores. Horvath gets the windmill. Here's the throw to the plate, and it's not in time. Horvath scores, and it's a two-run single to start the scoring for Caden Bodine. 2-0 Biscuits here in the top of the third. Bodine delivers yet again, and he does it in true Caden Bodine fashion with two strikes in that strike column. A stolen base helps the Biscuits. They push the infield in, and that allowed that ball to leak into right field on the ground ball to second. Here's the first offering to Cooper Kenny, and it bends down and in. Well, O'Vern was hit in the ankle and then further injured himself at second base. We saw him post-game rocking some crutches. He went and got x-rays, and they didn't look very good. Righty kicks home, and the 1-0 misses wide of the zone. Kenny has a 2-0 advantage. Austin was added to the 7-day injured list prior to the start of today's game. He's on crutches. He got it checked out, and the fear is that he broke his ankle. And so more than likely, Austin O'Vern's 2026 campaign is over. Pitch misses down and away. It's now 3-0, so a massive blow to the Biscuits. And you got to feel for a guy like O'Vern, and in chatting with him today, I told him, you know, you're the only player in minor league baseball that has 15 homers and 40 or more stolen bases. And I said, yeah, that 2060 would have been really cool. 3-0 is just up and away. It's ball four, and the Biscuits now have two aboard. Bodine goes to second on the walk, first of the night, and out comes the pitching coach, Toby Nagel. That'll be Theo Gillen in from the left side after this mound visit. So the list just keeps on growing for the Biscuits. They lost Emilian Petrie. He was traded. They lost Braden Taylor. He was traded. They lost a few members of the pitching staff via trades. And now Austin O'Vern injured and maybe done for the rest of the year. He's going to go get more imaging on it in Florida, back in the Complex League. I'll make a decision there on officially what things look like and expand on that. Deem if he needs to have surgery or not. The fear is that it's a broken ankle and that it'll be done for this season. Here's Theo Gillen, the number one prospect, and the pitch home is cut on and missed. Breaking ball down and in. Gillen chased. Theo hitting 281, and in the second half leads the way for Montgomery in RBIs. He's got 28 on the season. This is game number 30 for him, and another opportunity to drive in a run. And he'll take that breaking ball down and in, as we learned after he chased the first one. He pulls even in the count at 1-1. Gillen is the Rays' top prospect. Got off to a slow start here in Double-A, and boy, ever since, he has been scorching hot. One of the Biscuits' best hitters in July. 1-1. And he rolls it foul up the first baseline. Now down in the count, a ball and two strikes. Well, the Biscuits did get some reinforcements today. Connor Hyzak was called up from Bowling Green. They also added a reliever who was just signed today by the Rays and sent directly here to Montgomery. That would be Justin Yeager. They made some moves yesterday to add Luis Guerrero. Added Brock Jones. He homered last night after coming in for the injured over. Gillen chops it foul off the end of that first base dugout. Stays at 1-2. Moreno's next pitch will be his 50th. The Biscuits have taxed him here in the inning. There's still one out. Runners at first and second, and two runs already home. Here's the 1-2. It's inside. And we're even up at 2-2. We may or may not see Connor Hyzak tonight. I'd anticipate him being in the order tomorrow. He traveled in from Bowling Green today. After being told last night he was headed this way. 2-2. Misses downstairs. And that's a much-deserved promotion for the former Mississippi State Bulldog. Hyzak broke the single-season franchise record in home runs there in Bowling Green, and that's something that Will Simpson and Xavier Isaac have chances to do this year for Montgomery. Hyzak had 25 in high A. Gillen takes low, and that's ball four. And the bases are loaded for X. This has got to be getting close to the end of the line for the starter, Luis Moreno. I would imagine we see some action begin out in the bullpen. He's had to work hard here in this inning. Xavier Isaac. Hitting with the bases loaded. Pitch home. Bends outside. Xavier does not have a hit with the bases loaded. He is 0 for 5, but has stepped in now 11 times, so the bag's full. He has driven in 7, but does not have a bases loaded hit. And now he's ahead 2-0. That's what he's done well. He has walked 4 times, so the bag's full. Doesn't matter how you drive them in. And now there is a righty up and warming down the right field line. Isaac at 20 homers and 56 RBIs. Pitch home. It's a breaking ball on the outer edge. That's a sweeper, to be exact. Just clipped the outside corner. 2-1. This one, broken bat, flare into straightaway center. Bodine scores, and everybody else moves up 90 feet. It's a broken bat RBI single for Xavier Isaac, and the Biscuits have 3 here in the top of the third. Still just one out. The Biscuits started this inning with a Ryan Spikes walk. He was erased from the base paths on a fielder's choice, but technically every man to come to the plate has reached base in this inning. Walk, fielder's choice, single, two-run single, walk, walk, RBI single. The bags are still full for Will Simpson. And they're going to charge a balk on the starter, Moreno, who appears very confused. And so the Biscuits will get another run. Kinney scores. Over to third goes Theo Gillen, and Xavier Isaac's in scoring range for Will Simpson, who belted a three-run homer last night. Will has himself a 5-game hitting streak. Last night, 4 hits for it, including 2 more extra base hits. Offering home, and he squibs it foul over towards the third base dugout. Biscuits call home this week here in Pensacola. Simpson has an RBI in 5 consecutive games. Last night, he drove in 4, so it's 11 RBIs in the last 5 for Will. He could add to that, 0-1. He will squib right in front of the plate, and it just spins fat. Well, Gillen would have scored had it stayed fair, but more than likely the catcher Cascanet would have pounced on top of it and fired on to first for the second out. Cameron James is on deck. Right-hander twirls home. And this one popped up right side, will leak into the seats. It remains 0-2. Biscuits already four runs in the inning. They lead 4-0. Bodine drove in one. Bodine drove in two. Breaking ball again, fouled back. Out of play. And then Xavier Isaac added on one, and a balk pushed home the fourth. Right-hander twirls home again. The 0-2. Simpson pulls foul. No idea how he pulled that. It was out in front of a fastball that was way outside. But he was able to get wood on it. Just trickle it foul over towards the Biscuits dugout. So still 0-2. Pitch home. And Simpson checked his swing, was able to hold up on appeal. Well, it's a ball and two strikes. One and two on the Biscuits. First baseman, Will Simpson. Here's the pitch. A broken bat flare again. This is going to dunk in for a hit. Isaac hot towards the plate around third. He will score. It's a two-run single. Well, the Biscuits have broken two bats in the inning. Both have produced RBI knocks. This one has two attached, and it's another big inning. Six runs here on four hits in the frame, and out comes the manager, Nelson Prada. A disastrous top of the third for Luis Moreno will end his night. Biscuits lead is 6-0, and they have a runner at first, still with just one out. We'll introduce you to this new arm when we return. Johnson.
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0: I knew I'm on the mound. The day is over for Luis Moreno. And out of the bullpen comes the right-handed Levon Reynoso. Biscuits have seen him a few times this year. Reynoso will inherit a runner at first. And one gone, here's Cameron James. James joined by a fellow Mississippi State Bulldog. We were talking about Connor Hyzak being promoted today from High Bowling Green. May or may not see him tonight. There's the first pitch to Cameron, and it is on the outer edge, called a strike with a sinker at 94. Reynoso fresh into the ballgame, and he starts it off with a strike. He goes fastball, sinker, slider, sweeper, and changeup. Simpson runs. Pitch is low. And Will has another stolen base. That is number 16 for the big man. Biscuits now have two stolen bases. Both have come here in the inning. Now have also benefited from a pair of balks. Now we're by Luis Moreno. Pitch home, and this one stays wide of the zone. Now James in control, 2-1. Moreno lasted only 2 1/3 innings. He gave up 5 runs. He's still responsible for Will Simpson. Pitch home is rolled softly foul up the third baseline. 2 balls, 2 strikes. Moreno walked a total of 3. He did not have any strikeouts, did not give up any homers, but right now is on the hook for 6 runs. There's a 7th in scoring range for Cameron James with 1 out here in the top of the 3rd. Pitch home. Cut on and missed, and James gone on strikes. 10th man will come to bat in the inning. Ryan Spike started this frame with a walk. Reynoso strikes out the first man that he faces as the first strikeout tonight for this Biscuits offense. Well, they've cut down on the strikeout numbers here in the second half. They really struggled with high volume strikeouts to begin the season. Pitch home to Ryan. It's called a strike on the outer edge. Fastball at 94. Right-hander set at his belt. Long pause. He looks back at Simpson at second. Now deals home. And Spikes pops it up in the air. Shallow center field. O'Donnell, the center fielder, camped under it. Looking into the sunlight, is there to put the squeeze on it. The inning started with Ryan Spikes reaching. It ends with him flying out to center. And the third inning has come and gone. Biscuits do strike for a whopping 6 runs on 4 hits, and they leave one in scoring range. We turn the card over. We head to the bottom of the 3rd. Biscuits have a big cushion. 6-0 with TJ Nichols coming back out onto the mound when we return.
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0: Biscuits erupted for 6 runs in the top of the inning. So a long delay for TJ Nichols, where he watched his team back him up with some run support. And now he can really attack opposing hitters. But sometimes you see pitchers lose their control a little bit after a long delay. But for Nichols' sake, he lives inside the strike zone and makes these hitters beat him. Here's Ethan O'Donnell in the 7th spot. The first pitch misses downstairs. The 7-8-9 batters. Nichols has gone 6 up, 6 down to start. It's 6 runs on 5 hits for Montgomery. Zeros across the board for the Blue Wahoos. There's a cut and a miss on a fastball down and away, and we're back to even and 1-1. Pitch home is lashed foul off the facing of the third base dugout. 1-2 now. Biscuits offense continues to go. They have been fantastic since the All-Star break. This is game 17 since that break. There's a foul ball that caught Bodine in the mask. Immediately dropped his head, now on a knee. Home plate umpire William Pascal will give him a second to catch his breath. Biscuits are thin in the catching room right now. Kenny Piper has not yet returned. Bodine has caught each of the first two games this week, and we anticipate getting Piper back over the coming days. He's been reassigned to the roster, but the Rays have requested he stay with the club in Denver. Should be back here shortly, maybe even tomorrow. 1-2 pitch is lofted out to deep right field. Playable for Gillen, who circles underneath it, and he makes the grab for the initial out of the bottom of the third. Jay Beshears will get his first look at T.J. Nichols here on this Wednesday night. Beshears is 1-for-2 on the season against T.J. One hit is a double. Watches on the outside corner, called a strike. Right-hander twists home. This one hammered down the left field line. It'll find its way into the corner. A fair ball. And around first, headed for second is Beshears, and he has his second hit against TJ this year. It's his second two-bagger against him. A no-hit bid lasted seven batters. Nichols struck out three of those first seven, and now a one-out double as the Blue Wahoos poised to strike in the bottom of the third. So the Biscuits' other catcher alongside Caden Bodine right now is Alfredo Rodriguez. And should he appear in a game, it'll mark not only his Double-A debut, but his full season debut. He has only played in the complex league. Stateside, pitch home, is at the top of the zone. Called a strike on Colby Shade. Shade is 0-for-2 in his lone appearance against T.J. Nichols. Getting his first action in this one. This is game number 10 for him here with the Blue Wahoos. Pitch misses down and away. Last night wore their Copa uniforms, honoring Latin heritage. Tonight they play just one of their alternate identities, Sky Jockeys. Pitch home. Called a strike on the outer edge. It is a blue uniform that features gold trim around the neck and down the sleeves, at the cuff of their sleeves. It says Sky Jockeys in cursive writing across the chest in that gold color, and the numbers on the back gold as well. Go along well with the Biscuits' gold caps, and they're all gray road uniforms tonight with the navy numbers trimmed in that gold color. 1-2 is bounced up the middle. It's off Kenny's glove and leaks into right field. They'll throw the stop sign over there at third for Beshears. Well, they could have scored him with ease. Not sure what the thought process was, if the manager, Nelson Prada, truly did give him the stop sign, or if that was Beshears not quite paying attention. It deflected off Kinney's glove. That's something that Esteban Gonzalez, who is the infield guru and both first and third base coach for Montgomery, has been working with Cooper Kinnegan. More range. He got to that ball but couldn't squeeze it. Pitch home to Santana's, called a strike of the knees. Well, this is Adrian Santana's Double-A debut, and last night after the game he was here. Him and Jacob Kisting were told they were being promoted to Montgomery. Yes, to the Biscuits. Earlier this week. Here's a foul ball from High A Bowling Green. How does that make sense? They're playing against the Biscuits. Well, Kisting and Santana were both part of the trade for Liam Hicks, who had a grand slam last night in his Rays debut. Braden Taylor was the other member of that package. 0-2 is rolled out towards second. Kinney has it, shuffles on to second. Barrios relay is in time. It's an inning-ending double play. 4-6-3 on the scorecard, and it's another zero on the scoreboard for T.J. Nichols. He works around the one-out double, and he strands him at third base, and we stay 6-0 Montgomery. To the top of the fourth, they're due up when we return.
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0: Yvonne Reynoso came on in relief of Luis Moreno. And he got the final two outs with relative ease, stranding Will Simpson in scoring position. Simpson drove in two with a base hit to cap off the scoring in the inning. And stole a base, got into scoring range with one out, but a strikeout and a flyout ended the threat. Biscuits will send the 9-1 and two batters up here in the fourth against the new arm and Yvonne Reynoso. Got the final two outs of the third inning. Biscuits 6, Blue Wahoos nothing. With that 6 mark, the Biscuit streak stays alive. It's been unbelievable. They have only once since the All-Star break failed to reach 5 runs. Believe it or not, they only scored 2 and they won. Pitch home. Misses inside. They are 12-4 since the All-Star break, and in 16 of 17 games now, have scored 5 or more runs. Right-hander twirls home. Barrios chops it out to short. Santana vacuums it in, sets his feet, levers high, but it's in time to chop down Barrios. Barrios grounds out to the shortstop. He's hit both of his batted balls to the shortstop, Adrian Santana. Here's the top of the card, Matt Corbett. Single to extend his hitting streak in his last trip. Back in the leadoff spot as he was for the majority of the time that Austin O'Vern was injured. He missed almost all of June, back end of May, and then returned on the final day of June. Pitch misses, or rather called a strike on the outer edge. 0-1. And now with O'Vern being injured more seriously, will likely serve as the leadoff man for the remainder of the year. There is a check swing. Slider down and away. They appeal down to Tyler Hovick. The crew chief says he didn't go. So it's 1-1. Get to Luis Moreno's official final line. 1-1 is driven on a line. Santana puts the squeeze on it. 1-0-3 off the bat for Mack. But nothing to show on a liner to short. It's been a busy start to the fourth inning for the